0: Hello, everybody. We are so glad you could join us for This Is The Day here on Catholic TV. I'm Jimmy, here with Scala, and we have a great show for you today. We'll be speaking with Steve Cunningham and Judson Carroll, co-authors of Herbs That Heal. Drawing from both the Catholic tradition and the natural world, their book explores herbs that have been used for healing throughout history and connects them with the lives of the saints whose stories inspire faith and hope.
1: We'll learn how herb remedies have intersected with the Catholic tradition and what readers can gain from the unique approach to health and spirituality. Plus, Jimmy's going to give us a glimpse of the impressive work he's been doing on the Catholic TV social media platforms.
0: This Is The Day starts right now.

0: this is the day. Skyla, how you been doing? How you been doing?
1: I've been doing really well. Yeah, enjoying the summer, getting up to lots of events with friends.
0: I know. Been fun. It's been a hot summer, hasn't it?
1: It has been so hot. Yesterday was what, 90 degrees?
0: Yeah, something like
1: trying
0: that.
1: Trying to stay cool. I finally put an AC in my room. Oh. I've held off until yesterday.
0: Yeah, I know. We've had to like we've had to line the house with a. With AC just to stay cool.
1: Yeah.
0: But luckily, it's been cool here in the Catholic TV building.
1: Yes, it has been. Yes, the living room's pretty cool, which is great.
0: Yes. And speaking of summer, we also have the summer appeal that we've started, which has been very exciting. You know, that's the drive for donations that we do during the summer. We have it especially on YouTube. And if you'd like to help support us, help support all the programming we do, the mass, you can go there and check it out.
1: Yeah, absolutely.
0: Today is also the feast of St. Bonaventure, great saint of the church.
1: Incredible, a doctor of the church.
0: The seraphic doctor,
1: Yes.
0: It's been a lot of good saints this month. I know yesterday was St. Kateri Tekakwitha.
1: Yeah, she was great. Benedict was on the 11th on Saturday.
0: Yeah, on Saturday.
1: You want to hear something fun about St. Benedict's feast day? Well, one, my name is Skala.
0: Yeah.
1: So Scholastica, his sister, known in tradition. So on that day, I had a sleepover with my friends, and we basically tried to become like St. Benedict. We were like all Italy themed.
0: Right.
1: We made homemade pizzas together. We just listened to his homilies about him and prayed together.
0: Yeah.
1: And it was really a beautiful day. So also 7-Eleven. If you don't know, on 7-Eleven, you can get free Slurpees from 7-Eleven. Oh. So we also did that.
0: Just missed it.
1: I know.
0: So
1: I should have said it earlier.
0: I know.
1: I should have sent out a blast.
0: Could have saved $2 per Slurpee.
1: Exactly. Good times.
0: Yeah, that's great. No, he's a really cool saint, St. Benedict. I was doing research on him, and, you know, he was, for those of you that don't know, he was the saint at the, right after the Roman Empire fell, and he founded a monastery of Monte Cassino, which really preserved so many of the great works of the ancient world, and preserved them for all of the for the rest of Europe, and really ended up being that bridge between the ancient world and the medieval world.
1: Absolutely.
0: So, really
1: funny
0: cool.
1: enough, with our interview coming up, we'll be hearing about, of course, herbs and tradition. The Benedictines also helped to preserve those traditions as well. So very exciting.
0: Really cool.
1: Saints are great.
0: That's right. And then yesterday was St. Kateri Tekakwitha.
1: Yes.
0: Who I'm a big fan of. I grew up not too far away from where she lived in upstate New York.
1: That's awesome.
0: She has, if anybody lives in the area or has the chance, the Oysville Shrine of the North American Martyrs, that's where they have everything, St. Kateri Tekakwitha and St. Isaac Jogues.
1: That's awesome.
0: So yeah, definitely recommend that. Check that out.
1: Oh, I will be checking that out. That's a great tip. Thanks, Jimmy.
0: Yeah,
1: I appreciate that.
0: That's great. Yeah, so and I've, as you know, I run the social media here, so I've been posting a lot about the saints. So if anybody's interested in the saints, you can always learn more about

0: them, hear inspiring quotes about them, and you know, really grow in the great tradition of saints and learning about the great men of our faith, great men and women of our faith who have inspired, you know, generations of Christians.
1: Yeah, it's amazing. I'm a big fan of the social media. I like every post and reshare quite a bit of them. I actually did learn about St. Kateri's mother, who was a Christian.
2: Yes.
1: I did not know that.
2: Yes, yes.
1: What a fun fact.
2: Yeah, she was a Christian. She was captured from the, by the village, and her father was the chief of the Mohawks.
1: Yeah.
2: Yeah.
1: Amazing. Very Catholic cool. history, really.
2: Yeah. Yeah.
1: That's great.
2: And now we're actually going to go to, we're going to watch one of those videos with Bishop Reed from our social media channel. This one is about the sign of the cross.
3: The devil shudders, all hell trembles at the sign of the cross. In 2 seconds, this simple gesture declares 4 transformative truths. Firstly, your lips proclaim the Trinity, affirming one God in 3 persons. Your hands trace the shape of the cross, the instrument through which Christ has redeemed us. The words echo baptism, which mark you as a child of God. The motion from forehead to the chest recalls the incarnation, Christ descending from heaven to dwell among us. The church fathers saw the spiritual power of this motion. It serves as a sort of spiritual armor against evil because it affirms everything that Satan hates, the Trinity, the incarnation, the power of the cross, and our identity as children of God. The church encourages us to make the sign of the cross all throughout the day. When we wake up, when we begin our prayer, when we go about our daily activities, with this quick and simple motion, the deepest of mysteries of our faith become something that anyone can profess. Because our faith isn't just for those who are privileged with knowledge. It's a gift for each and every person to live out.
2: Yeah, Bishop Reed does such a good job with those videos. You know, we're so blessed to have him. He's so great in front of the camera and just, you know, that ability to explain the faith in such a concise way.
1: That's so true.
2: Yeah,
1: and you're great at, like, allowing him to, you know, you bring it all together.
2: Right, so, yeah, it's awesome. You know, they're a lot of fun to make.
1: Yeah, awesome.
2: But now we're going to go to our audience. It's with text message prayer intentions. We have one viewer who wrote in, please pray for a man who has recently been given a heart monitor that the results may be positive. So for him, we'd like to pray and encourage everybody else to pray as well.
1: Yes, and another viewer has written in, please pray for all firefighters throughout our country that they may be protected and kept safe as they serve their communities. And we're absolutely praying for every firefighter. Actually, on my way here, I saw 2 fire trucks on the move, so absolutely praying for them as well.
2: Yes, absolutely. And finally, we have, please pray for the repose of the soul of Anne and for comfort and peace for all who mourn her loss. For Anne, we pray, may the souls of the faith of the departed, through the mercy of God,
1: rest in peace. Amen. Yes, and as a reminder, you can always text us your prayer intentions, your comments, or questions at 844-697-5221. That's 844-697-5221. We love hearing your messages, and we love to bring together, you know, our powerful prayer community here on Catholic TV. So thank you for messaging us.
2: Yes. Now, for centuries, Christians have looked to God's creation not only as a source of beauty, but also as a source of healing and wellness. In their new book, Herbs That Heal, Steve Cunningham and Judson Carroll explore the medicinal properties of various herbs while connecting each one to a saint whose life offers a lesson in faith and perseverance. Steve and Judson join us now. Welcome to This Is the Day, guys.
4: Thanks for having us.
5: Good morning.
2: Absolutely.
1: Morning.
2: Morning. So first, we just kind of want to get a overview of what you guys do in your ministry. How has herbal healing historically fit within the Catholic tradition?
4: Well, it goes back as far as recorded history. Our oldest records come from ancient Sumerian tablets written in cuneiform. The Jewish legends say that the archangel Raphael taught herbal medicine to Adam and Eve and their children, and then again to Noah's children. But when, you know, the beginning of Christianity and the Roman Empire, the Jews were dispersed, you know, half of them converted to Christianity. They brought with

0: then their tradition to Rome. Rome already had the Greek tradition of herbalism. And by the time of Charlemagne, he declared that all monasteries and churches have herb gardens and open basically free hospitals to treat the poor. And the Benedictines were the ones that spread that. I mean, St. Benedict first cared for the sick. And so the church spread throughout Europe and much of Central Europe and, you know, Eurasia through the practice mainly of herbal medicine. And well until the so-called Protestant Reformation, every single hospital and every single medical university in Europe was a Catholic institution. And until the 1920s, about 95% of all medicines were plant-based. So from St. Hildegard von Bingen to Father Abbot Strabo and, Father Kunzel and Brother Aloysius and all these great Catholic herbal practitioners, they kept it alive even to the modern day.
1: It's incredible. And I mentioned to you before we began that I love this topic. I love St. Hildegard. We were just talking about St. Benedict. I'd love to hear why you chose to pair each healing, each herb with a saint. And if there was a particular saint that really stood out to you or that you thought was interested while writing the book.
2: You brought up Benedict. You know, there's a St. Benedict herb. I didn't know about that till reading Judson's book. And I bought the seeds, obviously. They because of Sophia asking about doing it, they wanted a pair of the saints. And it was kind of, I mean, it's, there's a saint for headaches, you know, St. Teresa of Avila. I even threw in one that wasn't even a saint's, you know, like the 40 Holy Martyrs of Sebaste. And I wrote on there, this has nothing to do with colds or flus. It's just they were very cold when they died because, you know, they put them in the ice water. But it's just, you know, there's Catholic farmers, there's martyr farmers. If you have read Butler's Lives of the Saints, you'll see at least four or five. And try to throw him in there. A lot of guys, a lot of people don't know of. There was one guy that was a Roman gardener, and he would, the empress didn't like him, but he was trying to hide and get away and just be left alone. And long story short, they ended up killing the guy because he wouldn't kiss the ring. But he was a gardener. I forget his name off the top of my head, but it's like Saint Sophronius the Gardener. So it's just, you know, getting some guys that people might not have known about too involved in this. And you get a connection, like, yeah, there's 40,000 saints for all kinds of diseases and things like that. So it was hard just to narrowing down just to one for each.
3: Great. Now, I'm interested in your guys' story specifically. What was it that inspired you to write Herbs That Heal?
0: Well, for me, I began my herbal apprenticeship at the age of 15. So I've been doing this quite a while. 270 some classroom hours, certified master herbalist. This is just what I do. And when I converted to Catholicism, I was absolutely enthralled to find the Catholic history of herbal medicine. And Steve and I met on, back when it was Twitter, we met on Twitter, and I made one of my usual bombastic, strident statements, and he decided to take me up on it and test it. And I'll let Steve take it from there.
2: I did it for the money. No, just kidding. he wrote a post about I can feed a family of four for $10 in a week or something like that. And I was like, for some reason, I decided to contact him, say how. And since then, I go when I do things, I go all out to exponential level. So when I was playing ball, I would practice 6 to 8 hours a day, sometimes skip eating. So in getting in, when I came back into the faith, it was more like I have 15,000 videos on a YouTube channel. Nobody does that. I know what the limit per day is for YouTube. It's 100. Nobody knew that until I did that. So I read, I get all the books that anybody ever puts out. So with Judson, I got all those books, started reading them. And then my Amazon account started getting bigger and bigger because I'm going, okay, I got to get this, got to get this. And I write about, put that in the books. I know where you're at. You're reading all this going, I got to get this. I got to do this. I got to do this. I'm making my own medicine now. I have to blame Judson for having a garden in the back. I mean, it's just opening my eyes to opening the stuff that he brings up will open the eyes to going, you know what? They poison our food. They poison our water. They poison the skies. How? Why is everybody fat, diseased, and all this? Because we're getting processed foods. They're spraying our stuff. We go to grocery stores that instead of saying poison and non-poison, they say nothing inorganic. If they said, hey, we poison your food, you might not get that. So you grow your own. And then like sunflower seeds, sunflowers grab metals out of the ground and all this stuff that helps you out, from snake bites to colds to sniffles. I have a 6-foot mullein plant outside my house right now. I was like, what is that? You can smoke it to get the clogged congestion out, all this. You can do all kinds of things with it. It's incredible to see it and then test it on real life situations.
1: It's incredible. It's amazing how, like, all you need to know is what to do with these plants. Like, they're everywhere. And that's what I think I've gained also from, you know, looking through the book. I also love to hear from the book, how could this help readers stay grounded in their faith along with, you know, in their health?
0: Yeah, I think the more time you spend in nature, the more time you really physically meditate on God's creation. I mean, I live deep in the woods by choice, you know, in a town of 70, you know, see more bears than people in most days. But getting out there, getting in the garden, even if you just have a windowsill, even if you just grow a few plants in the windowsill, and you think about it, and you pray the rosary while you do it, and you think like the parable of the sower, and you think about how the seed has to fall to the ground and die. And then, you know, we also have in herbal medicine what we call the doctrine of signatures, that says that basically God put a sign in each plant to tell people how to use it. We think of dandelions. Dandelions are really, really good for the liver. They have those bright yellow flowers. You know, the liver bio is yellow, so we associate certain plants with certain organs or certain illnesses. And as you go along, you just start to see patterns. It's amazing when you go into the woods and you see the way the trees kind of line up with the wind, and nothing happens in this universe by random. Everything's a pattern if you get down to its most basic level. And that's intelligent design. There's no way of getting around that.
3: Great. And thank you guys very much. Before we let you go, can you let our viewers know where they can go to learn more about Herbs That Heal and the rest of your work?
0: Yeah, Sophia Press, they've got our book there. And all my stuff's at judsoncarroll.com or Amazon, or, you know, you can find me anywhere. And I'll let Steve take the rest of it here.
2: Yeah, go to judsoncarroll.com. You'll have 40,000 books on this topic. It's you'll never get enough. And I run Census Fidelium, the universe.com website, .tv app, Census Fidelium Press. I got 100 books up in the first year. Census Fidelium YouTube, where there's, like I said, 15,000 videos on anything under the faith. You want to know it? You think you know it all? Go there, and I guarantee. I used to go to festivals, and people would say, I know everything about the Catholic faith, and I would hand in my keys. I'll give you my car if you can tell me what that flag is. And to this day, years later, no one's ever taken that car. So if you want to know something about it, it's there.
1: That's amazing. And I'll vouch for the YouTube. It's really amazing. I learned a lot in just a few sittings. But thank you again.
2: It's because
1: Steve.
2: Of you, it's there. Thank you for that.
1: Of course. Thank you so much, Judson and Steve. Have a wonderful day.
2: Yes, ma'am. Yes, sir. You guys too.
1: Thank you. And now we're going to go to a video from our friend in San Antonio about a parish that has put together a Catholic cookbook for feast days.
4: Our whole community, our whole parish came together to make this happen, and it's just a culmination of a lot of love and a lot of Catholic tradition.
5: SA News speaks with Chris Bergman about Cooking with Grace, the cookbook containing recipes for celebrations around the liturgical calendar.
4: What makes it unique is that it is divided by the liturgical calendar. So instead of your entrees and breads and desserts, we have the Advent season, the Christmas season, Easter season, Lent, and it's somewhat of a Catholic cooking staple. When you're looking for recipes to celebrate the Catholic traditional celebrations that we celebrate, these are time-honored, passed down, treasured recipes by our parishioners who wanted to share their most favorite recipes as they were thinking about these celebrations in the Catholic calendar. The last chapter is very unique because we call it Heavenly Table, and it includes recipes from local clergy, clergy from our parish, as well as from the Archdiocese. We have recipes from Archbishop Gustavo, we have recipes from Bishop Gary, And mostly uniquely is we started to look up recipes from some of the saints. And then I actually called the favorite restaurant of our American Pope, Pope Leo, and they gave me the recipe that he loved when he would go to that restaurant. So we included that one there. It's a culmination of a lot of Catholic recipes, a lot of Catholic love. Some of our parishioners decided to submit recipes from their relatives who are no longer with us. And so it was a beautiful way to continue to cook with those people as they've donated these recipes that just were all about love and this different stories that they told as they submitted these recipes. You're drawn to not only helping make these recipes for your own family, but also celebrating in the tradition that it meant to our parishioners. And another very special submission was actually from Archbishop Gustavo. It's entitled Enchiladas Potosinas. I love the story behind how this recipe came about. It's from Mexico. And the story goes that chili was accidentally mixed into her corn dough at a local mill, resulting in a uniquely flavored and colored masa. These became an iconic symbol of the state. It was attributed to Doña Cristina Haloma in the early 1900s. Being that it's the middle of summer in Texas, I'd love to talk about Bishop Gary's submission of his mother's recipe. It's Rosemary Yannick's banana ice cream. And it's very simple, evaporated milk and ice and bananas. And it's easy and delicious. And I was so happy when Bishop Gary decided to submit this recipe, and his sentiments were that he was very excited to be a part of the book and share his mom's recipe. In addition to bringing everybody together, because what a better place to bring people together than to the kitchen and to the table. This is a kitchen staple that's helping with our Catholic celebrations, but we are also using all the proceeds to help what our church stands for.
3: Very interesting. A lot of good foods there. It's starting
1: to make
3: me hungry.
1: Yeah, I know. Oh, same here. Yeah.
3: Have you ever made any meals for different Catholic feast days or saints?
1: I guess St. Benedict. That was
3: St. Benedict,
1: the one.
3: Yeah. I guess right
1: well,
3: there.
1: I don't know if he made pizza, but we homemade everything from fresh sourdough and everything. So
3: that's right.
1: The idea was there.
3: Yeah, yeah. You were just ahead of the game with
1: exactly.
3: That with the comment earlier.
1: Thank you.
3: I don't know if I have any specific saint meals that I do. We do have this one book. I think we might have had them on. There's this book called Drinking with the Saints. It's different drinks for each of the saints' feast days. So you like make a little drink on this
1: that's
3: particular
1: sweet.
3: Day and you learn about them a little bit. So that's a lot of fun.
1: That is really cool.
3: yeah, very cool.
1: That's great.
3: But now we're going to go to a Rome Reports video right now.
6: Every year on June 24th, the church celebrates the birth of St. John the Baptist, one of the oldest feast days in the religious calendar. And it has a unique distinction. The church usually commemorates the deaths of saints, but it makes an exception for three births, those of Jesus, Mary, and St. John the Baptist. If there is one famous figure in the history of Christianity, it is the man who announced the coming of the Messiah.
7: The church is actually dedicated to three popes, Saint Stephen and Denis and Sylvester, but it became known as San Silvestro because Pope Sylvester is the best known of the saints. And the designation in Capite, the earliest that evidence for it is 1192 or 1194, and it's because of the relic of the head of Saint John the Baptist in Capite. Refers to that relic of the head of St. John the Baptist.
6: According to the Gospels, Salome, daughter of Herodias, asked Herod on behalf of her mother for the saint's head on a platter and received it.
7: We know John's integrity, his great passion for the truth. We also see that he had a great kindness when the people came to him looking for baptism and asked what they must do. He gave them kind of clear instructions, but not in a harsh way.
6: The festival is celebrated a few days after the summer solstice, when the days begin to grow shorter. Christian tradition sees this as a symbol of John's words, "He must increase, but I must decrease." In contrast, after Christmas, when Jesus is born, the days begin to grow longer, reminding us that Christ is the light who comes into the world.
7: There are other interesting things, I think. His doubt, you know, when Jesus was in the fullness of his ministry and John was in prison, he sent messengers to say, "Are you really the one who was to come, or should we wait for another?"
6: So, 2,000 years later, St. John the Baptist continues to captivate believers and pilgrims alike. His birth, celebrated every June 24th, remembers the prophet who prepared the way for Jesus.
1: I love that we celebrate the birthday of St. John the Baptist.
3: Yes.
1: And I love his quote, "He must increase and I must decrease." It's a really good reminder as Christians.
3: Right. And do you know what's really interesting? If people follow our social media, they'll probably have seen this, but I recently learned about why we celebrate it, specifically when we do. It has to do with the summer solstice, actually, and that very quote, "He must increase, I must decrease." The church positions that specific feast day right when the days begin to decrease to kind of signify that we are getting closer to the nativity of Christ.
1: How cool.
3: Yeah.
1: What?
3: Yeah.
1: How intentional.
3: Yeah. I just read about that. Pope Benedict, back when he was Cardinal Joseph Ratzinger, wrote about that in a Spirit of Liturgy book.
1: Wow.
3: Yeah. Very interesting. Very
1: so cool. Interesting.
3: Yeah.
1: Wow.
3: Yeah.
1: Love these bits of these facts about our faith.
3: Right.
1: It's amazing.
3: So how are you doing? What else is going on in your life?
1: Yeah. Well, right after this show, so in 2 minutes, I'll be running to the airport. So everyone pray that I make it there on time. But I'll be actually moving back home to Philadelphia soon as well. And unfortunately, saying goodbye to the Catholic TV family.
3: It's so sad. It feels like everyone, you just got here.
1: I know, I know. Can you believe it's actually been a year and a half?
3: Wow.
1: Right about at that,
3: wow.
1: Being here in the living room with all of you has been really wonderful. And I have a couple of shows left, so I'm not saying goodbye right now. Though I am going to the airport for something different.
3: Yeah.
1: But otherwise, yes.
3: How do you feel? You're excited, bittersweet?
1: Yeah, definitely bittersweet. Yeah. I love Boston. Yeah. And I, again, so much community around here and so much strength in the faith. But I also love Philly. Philly is home. All of my family is there. And it'll be good to be, you know, received and welcomed back as well. So
3: Both very beautiful cities.
1: So, really strong history there too. And how about yourself, Jimmy? What's going on?
3: Nothing too much. I've got a really beautiful 6-month-old at home, which is very exciting.
1: So exciting.
3: Which
1: you know,
3: which
1: we need to have a show of all the babies of Catholic TV.
3: I know.
1: They should all just come on.
3: That's right. We have a lot of people people working here have been having babies.
1: Absolutely.
3: We have Victoria and Alexis are on maternity leave, just had babies. Very exciting.
1: Very exciting.
3: Let's see, what else is new? We've had at my parish, we had an adoration chapel that was just built. Some of you viewers, last time I was on, I interviewed Father Matt Williams, so people might remember that interview. And you can check that out on our This Is The Day YouTube channel as well, if you'd like to watch that. But
1: Absolutely. It's
3: very, very exciting things.
1: That's great, and that's perpetual adoration?
3: Perpetual adoration, yes.
1: We need more of that. That's beautiful.
3: That's right. They have adores signed up from, every day of the week, every hour of the week.
1: That's incredible.
3: Adds
1: more prayers to, again, strong, prayerful community.
3: Absolutely, yeah. Well, thank you all very much for joining us on This Is The Day. We hope you have an amazing rest of your day and a beautiful Wednesday. Thank you very much.

0: Hello, everyone. I am Jimmy Reynolds. Join us this Friday on This Is The Day. We have Nancy joining us to talk about Watts of Love, a ministry dedicated to helping families break the cycle of poverty through solar lighting and financial education. We'll hear the inspiration behind this remarkable mission this Friday on This Is The Day.
1: Where there is God, there is light, beauty, and above all, love.
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4: Hello, I'm Bishop Reed, standing in the magnificent Cathedral Basilica of the Assumption in Covington, Kentucky. 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

This past week, I was on a plane, and a mother with a 3 or 4 year old child opposite me put the child alongside of me on the vacant seat, absented herself for a few moments, and asked me to take care of the child. Child took one look at me and started to cry. So I took a couple of pencils out of my pocket and started doing this, da da, and so forth. And the child looked up at me and said, "Don't be silly." And this story came into us from Pittsburgh. It seems as if this little 4-year-old girl, Mary, had been listening to TV shows about the Navy and stories about Admiral Price and the number of ships that he had commanded. And little Mary then said to her father, "Daddy, what's the name of Admiral Sheen's ship?" "Mary, I want you to know I work for the missions. My ship hasn't come in yet. Push it along, will you?" And this story from a 4-year-old girl in Columbus, Ohio. Mother wrote and told us that this particular evening, she went into the living room and turned off the television show that the little girl was looking at. And the little girl said, "Mother, why did you do that?" And the mother said, "Because that show is positively vicious." And the little girl said, "But you listen to Vicious Sheen." Well, there's glow sheen, micro sheen, petal sheen, now there's vicious sheen. If it please you, this evening we will talk on the greatest trial in history. There have been a number of great trials, as you know, in the history of the world. In America, one of the great trials was that of Aaron Burr, a trial that lasted for about 5 months. In ancient Greece, the most famous of all trials was that of Socrates, who was tried for impugning the Athenian gods. In France, the most famous trial was that of Alfred Dreyfus, who was sentenced to Devil's Island. In Ireland, there was the great trial of Robert Emmet. But the trial that we are to describe tonight is one in which there were not just individuals, there were rather representatives of species. It was a trial before a great Roman judge whose name was Pontius Pilate. And in order to understand something of this trial, let us just recall a little bit of history. You will recall that Palestine was conquered by the Romans in the year 63 BC. Perhaps we ought to write a date like that down. And that meant that from that time on, the people of Palestine could no longer coin their own money, and they could no longer sentence anyone to death. The Romans reserved that power for themselves. And in the first decade, the sixth governor of that particular province was named by Rome. His name was Pontius Pilate. Now, he came into that particular land very much like the Soviets are in Poland today. His father had distinguished himself once in Spain and received a decoration, named a javelin. And the javelin was called a pilus, whence his father took the name of Pilate. And his son continued the name of Pilate, Lucius Pontius Pilate. The son distinguished himself in the army in Germany and then came to Rome, where he met the 16-year-old daughter of the emperor, Claudia. He courted her, married her, and on his wedding day he received from Tiberius an order to report as governor in Jerusalem. And little did he know there

the great trials that awaited him. He was hated by the people. He was hated by the people just as the Soviets are hated in Poland or anywhere else behind the Iron Curtain or in China. And he was hated, too, because he stole some temple treasury funds and built baths for himself. People despised him because he was representative of a tyrannical totalitarian power that had subjugated them. I hated them also because once he threatened to kill 1,000 of them when they protested against some of his rather insane legislation. And this particular morning, between 4 and 6 a.m., he's aroused. The prisoner is brought before him. There had been a night trial. The prisoner, our divine Lord, had been accused of blasphemy. It was a theological trial. He was asked if he was the Son of God. He said, I am. Now they bring him before the Roman governor. No one could sentence him to death. And Pilate, rather sleepy-eyed, steps out on the balcony of his fortress. And as a lawyer, he calls for the accusation. Pointing to the prisoner, he said, what charge bring you against this man? There were three charges. They said, we have found this man guilty of perverting the nation, refusing to give tribute to Caesar, and saying that he is a king. Every word was a lie. He was not perverting the nation. He was opening blind eyes to the light of God's sunshine, unstopping deaf ears to the music of the human voice. He was not refusing to give tribute to Caesar, for he said, render unto Caesar the things that are Caesar's. But that last charge, a king. Pilate was afraid of that. Pilate called him inside. He said to him, when alone, art thou a king? If he was a king, this was treason. Tacitus, the Roman historian, tells us that Pilate handled 52 cases of treason while he was the governor. And so Pilate was concerned whether or not Caesar had a rival. In answer to the question, our blessed Lord answered, my kingdom is not of this world. If it were, my disciples would have striven to have released me. In other words, he was saying to Pilate, Pilate, you need not fear. I am no enemy of Caesar. I am not a king who is elected by the subjects. Rather, I am a king who elects his own subjects. I am not challenging the power of a Stalin, a Tito, a Mao Zedong, or a Caesar. I am accused of it, I know. But my kingdom is spiritual. I rule hearts and souls. And that is the reason why I bade Peter last night to put his sword back again into its scabbard. And Pilate was satisfied that he was not a rival king, and therefore there was no charge of treason. Pilate also understood that he was a spiritual king, and he said to him again, art thou a king then? Our Lord answered, thou hast said it. I am.
For this was I born. For this I came into the world, that I might give testimony of the truth. Of the truth. And Pilate. Pilate, who had been reading James and Schiller and Dewey and all the pragmatists with Roman names. Pilate, who had been taught in a school of philosophy that there's no such thing as truth, that there's only expediency and utility, sneered, "What is truth?" And then turned his back on it. The trial is over. Pilate walks out and says to the accusers, "I find no cause of guilt in this man." The charge of insurrection was renewed, and they said, "We have found this man guilty of inciting an insurrection, beginning in Galilee." Now that Pilate did not believe in truth and could not see that law was something that was derived from divinity, Pilate now was only a politician, just a cheap politician. We speak of a man being a good politician when he's skilled in expediency, and so was Pilate. So as soon as he heard Galilee, the idea struck him. Then he's not in the jurisdiction of my court. Then instead of me sentencing him in the place of his arrest, let him go back to the place of his origin. Herod is here now. Herod is the Roman representative. He's up here for the feast. I'll send him over to Herod. And Pilate and Herod did not speak. But Pilate thought it would be a good joke. And so our Lord is tossed from Pilate over to Herod. Herod was very glad to see him. Herod. Herod, the son of Herod the Great, who tried to kill him when he was 2 years of age, succeeded only in slaughtering all of the young male boys of Bethlehem. Herod, who stole his brother's wife. Herod, who, in answer to the demands of a dancing girl, took the head of John the Baptist. And Herod now was glad. And Herod hoped that he would work a miracle. And our Lord refused to speak to Herod. He spoke to Magdalene. He would speak tomorrow to the penitent thief. He would talk to Pharisees. He would talk to anyone. But he would not speak to Herod. Why not? Because he would add it to his moral responsibility and his guilt. Nero had a Seneca, but that did not prevent his burning of Rome. Alexander had his Aristotle, but that did not prevent his materialism. Herod the Great had the wise men, but that did not prevent the slaughter. And Herod himself had John the Baptist, but that did not prevent his murder. Now our blessed Lord would not speak to him, because for him religion was a subject for discussion, not a subject for decision. Pilate then puts him in a white robe and sends him back again to Pilate. So Pilate now goes before the people and says, "I have examined this man and the charges that you have brought before him. I find him not guilty, nor Herod either." And then he remembers, a good politician, that this is the day he releases prisoners. And so he thinks of a prisoner by the name of Barabbas. So he will bring both of them out and let them choose between Barabbas and Christ.

What a choice it was. Remember that the actors in this drama, as we told you at the beginning, are eternal. The scene could be in Chicago Loop, it could be on Broadway, it's now in Peking, it's now in Moscow, in Warsaw, it can be anywhere, and the people are you and me. The pilot brings out Barabbas and our blessed Lord, virtue and vice, and says to the people, which of the two will you that I release unto you? Barabbas? Or Christ? Pilate could hardly believe his ears. And they call for the release of Barabbas. And he said then, I will chastise him. But I find no cause of guilt in him. So our blessed Lord is then delivered over to the buffoonery of soldiers. They plait a crown of thorns upon his head. They curse every time a thorn gets in their own fingers. And then they bow down before him as a mock king. Then they blindfold his eyes. And they mock him as a prophet. They strike him, spit on him, and say, who struck you? If you are a prophet, tell us. When he came back from all of the buffeting, Pilate now tries one last time to release him. He works on pity. And bringing him before the mob, he says, Ecce homo. Behold the man. Look at him. Not just behold the man, behold humanity. All humanity was there. All humanity that ever bore the divine image and suffered for it, they were there. All of our martyrs who were dying in China, all of the Protestant missionaries, all of the sons of Maccabees, and every man and woman who has ever lived, who was conscious of the divine image and lived up to it to the fullness of his conscience and died for that image, they were all there. And God, in the form of man, behold humanity suffering under the Titos, under the Mozi tongues of the world, behold them. And Pilate then calls our blessed Lord inside. And he says, know you not that I have the power to condemn you? All totalitarians speak that way. And our Lord says, you would not have the power if it were not given to you from above. I gave it to you. I submit to it. Pilate calls for water before the multitude, dips his fingers into the water, holds them up. The drops fall from them like glittering jewels in the morning sunlight. And he says, behold, behold, I am innocent, innocent of the blood of this man. Oh, Macbeth. That all the waters of the seven seas are enough to wash the blood incarnadine from thy hands. And from that day to this, we say in the creed, and we suffered under Pontius Pilate. This is not an historical fact alone. It is a prophecy. It is the way in the conflict of the great forces of good and evil. How those who bear the divine image and who die for it will go to their death, namely suffering under the power of an omnipotent state.

0: This is the conflict of good and evil. For whenever you have, on the one hand, human freedom, and on the other hand, divine goodness, you always have suffering love. When he was sent to the cross, this was the worst thing that evil could do. The worst thing that evil can do is not to bomb cities and kill children and open concentration camps. The worst thing that evil can do is to kill goodness. And having killed goodness on that day, evil was panoplied in its greatest might and armored in its greatest power. And yet it was defeated 3 days later by the glorious resurrection when he gave to the earth the only serious wound that it ever received, the wound of a gaping tomb, the scar of an open sepulchre. As he rose, was God in the form of a glorified human nature. But suppose he were just a man. Suppose there was not a resurrection, then what would we say? Then what answers would we have to the question, how can God look down on all the suffering of this world and not do something for it? How can he be passive in the face of all of this evil? Shall this great flower of innocence rot on the earth? Shall Almighty God look down on the most perfect one who ever lived and not snatch from out those hands and nails and not snatch from the head the crown of thorns? Shall he allow this virtue and innocence and goodness to go down to death? Is this the end of all suffering? Is this the end of all pain? Where is the goodness of God? Where is his understanding? Those are the questions that we might well indeed ask if there had not been a resurrection. But given a resurrection and given the conquest from the dead, no longer can men say God does not know what it is to suffer. No longer can anyone say it from a sickbed, from pain, from persecution out of the mouthy tongues and the vulganines. No one can ever say it again, for God does know in human nature what it is to suffer. And other religions, therefore, will too, yes, for sunshine. And when there are fine bank accounts, but for days of catastrophe, for days of crisis, such as we have today, we need a religion that was born in defeat. We need a religion that had its origin in catastrophe. And therefore, we will now never be without hope. For a Good Friday will be the prelude to an Easter Sunday, so long as we bear innocently that divine image in the face of the evil of the world. We shall never perish. Why, we have already won. Only the news has not yet leaked out. Bye now, and God love you.
1: People of all faiths recognize Bishop Fulton J. Sheen as one of the greatest communicators of the 20th century. He was born in El Paso, Illinois, in May of 1896. As a young boy, he knew he wanted to be a priest. He served as an altar boy at St. Mary's Cathedral in Peoria, Illinois. At St. Viator College, his education and debating skills taught him the skills he used throughout his life. His unique ability at being natural and at ease in front of any audience was noted early in his ministry. He was ordained in 1919 and went on to become one of the best-known and greatly loved priests in church history. He wrote 96 books and hundreds of articles and columns. He broadcast numerous radio and TV programs. People from all faiths watched him on television because he spoke to every man. They always waited with joy for his goodbye, his blessing, God love you. It continues to give us joy and memories.
0: Bye now, and God love you.
1: Bishop Fulton J. Sheen went to be with the Lord in December of 1979. Fulton J. Sheen, requiescat in pace.

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2: By 1790, the French Revolution was beginning to attempt to control and reform the Roman Catholic Church in France. The Revolutionary Council demanded that priests swear allegiance to the revolutionary government, which of course most of the priests refused to do and Gabriel Richard refused to do. So their days in France became numbered. Father Richard was born in France in 1767. He joined the Sulpicians in 1789. By 1791, when Gabriel Richard was ordained in secret, the French Revolution got very anti-clerical, and it became apparent that he was going to have to flee France for his life. When the gendarmes were on their way to arrest him, because he had not yet sworn allegiance to the revolution, he had to climb out a second-story window and jump to the street. While he was doing this, a neighbor who was in favor of the revolution and apparently anti-clerical threw a teapot at him and struck him in the face, leaving a scar across his face, which he bore for the remainder of his life. After remaining in hiding for 7 months, he hooked up with some ditch diggers and he worked his way across France to the coast, where he joined with other Sulpicians who were taking ship to come to the United States. They boarded the Queen of Hearts, a brigantine, and made the two-month journey across the Atlantic Ocean for the United States of America, landing in Baltimore, Maryland. In 1796, the British government released all of the forts in the Northwest Territory from the British to the United States. So now it became necessary for the Archdiocese in Baltimore to man the St. Anne Parish. Finally, in 1798, Father Richard came to Detroit. At the time, the parish stretched from Toledo to Duluth, Minnesota, many hundreds of square miles, and Father Richard took his flock very seriously, and he made many, many journeys up into the Upper Peninsula. We know that he was in the state of Wisconsin, and Father Richard worked there tirelessly for several years.

Hi everyone, I'm Jay Fadden, and I'm in one of my most favorite spots here at Catholic TV, which is the chapel. And it's because of you that we can bring the Mass, the Rosary, and so many other programs into people's homes. 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But if you can, please do. 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Or there's an address on all the time after the Mass, after the Rosary. 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Everything you do makes a difference in today's world, and we know we need that. So thanks for everything you've done, what you will do, and what you'll do in the future. We appreciate it, and together we can make a change in this world.

The movement started with casual improvisation. Then music theorists commented on the practices, they were standardized, and written collections were compiled. We're going to drop in on the Cathedral of Notre Dame in Paris at the turn of the 13th century.

And we have returned. You're watching On a Sacred Note. I'm your host, Stephanie Sconia. Thank you so much for joining me today as we dive into the often elusive sacred music of the late medieval period into the early Renaissance. The crew and I have stepped out to the Catholic hub of Brighton, Massachusetts, to stand in this beautiful chapel at St. John's Seminary across the street from Boston College. I'll be speaking with music director and organist here, Janet Hunt, about how she trains the seminarians in music and her opinions on early polyphony. We covered several genres of monophony in the last couple episodes, highlighting its purpose as a way for monks in the monasteries to unite their minds and hearts to God. As we approach the end of the first millennium, singers of chant start turning things up a notch. In fact, as early as 900 AD, there are documented accounts of multiple voices singing together in harmony. That is, each voice sings a different line of music at the same time, creating a more expansive vocal texture and more interesting sound. The earliest version of this was named organum because the resulting sound is like that of an organ, the history of which we'll explore later in the show. So how was it done? Well, first of all, this early polyphony was intimately connected to chant, which, as we know, pervaded monastic life throughout the first 1,000 years after Christ. The idea, at least in the beginning, was that to embellish a line of sung chant, certain singers would sing higher or lower notes in parallel motion with the chant. So the singers are singing at the same rhythm, but on different pitches. This harmonization of chant would mostly take place on special feasts of the church year, taking the performance of the liturgical music to a new level of solemnity and or celebration. Around the year 1000, with the advent of primitive music notation, we know that singers were reading off of part books to jog their memory while singing this kind of organum. Keep in mind that it was still such an oral tradition that the singers really just needed basic markings reminding them to sing higher or lower and when. In the 1100s, we encounter another style of polyphony, two-voice Aquitanian organum coming out of the monasteries of, you guessed it, Aquitaine in southern France. This type is characterized by sustained long tones in the bottom voice, while the upper voice would sing an extremely melismatic, rhythmically free melody over top. Now we need to put on the brakes and pause the time machine in Paris at the great Cathedral of Notre Dame. This church was not only the center of worship in Paris, but a great center of learning, including, of course, for singing and music theory. Leoninus, our first composer of the day, or Leonin for short, provided music for Notre Dame, especially during the latter half of the 1100s. His most famous output is contained in the Magnus Liber Organi, and he is considered one of the great masters of organum writing. He only concerned himself with the gradual and the Alleluia chants, however, not turning the ordinary of the Mass, that is the Kyrie, Gloria, Sanctus, etc., into polyphony. Leonin's music was characterized by the novel discant clausula sections of his pieces, where both voices would move quickly, following rhythmic modes or standardized patterns. This kind of polyphony was much more difficult to sing without more specific notation. So we find that more and more music is being written down at this time with very precise rhythmic markings. Leonin was succeeded at Notre Dame by Perotinus the Great, or Periton for short. Periton basically took Leonin's techniques and made them even more intricate. We're moving up to 3 or 4 voices as a standard now, and almost all of those voices would be moving in tight rhythm against each other. Of course, this meant that performers were allowed less rhythmic freedom, because if you think about it, if 3 or 4 voices are moving freely, even the best ensemble would have difficulty avoiding complete cacophony. Leonin and Periton went down in history as part of the Notre Dame School of Composition, the principles of which eventually spread all over Europe. In the 1300s, we meet Guillaume de Machaut. Machaut traveled much for his career, but ended up consistently at the cathedral in Reims. He worked solidly within 3 and 4 voice polyphony, and we place him as the first

0: first to create a complete four-part polyphonic setting of the Mass Ordinary, his Messe de Notre-Dame, or Mass of Our Lady. It is thoroughly medieval in sound, and yet was so novel and stirring to the listener. To create a coherent whole between the Mass movements, Michaud based each one on the same musical theme, or a short, catchy bit of melody. Michaud's work sets the stage for other composers to follow suit, setting the Mass Ordinary polyphonically for use at any time during the church year. Born in 1397 to usher in the 15th century is Guillaume Dufay. Dufay worked in Florence for a bit, starting around 1435, as a member of the papal chapel when the Pope temporarily had to step out of Rome. That's a story for another day. But had studied in and ultimately became associated with the Burgundian lands, more specifically Cambrai. There is evidence that Dufay was very close to a couple of the Dukes of Burgundy. He composed an impressive amount of music for the court and the church in all the major forms and genres of the day. Reacting to the fall of Catholic Constantinople to the Ottoman Turks in 1453 and the military spirit of the church which followed, Dufay and his contemporaries began to use as their musical themes some of the famous melodies and texts of the culture, even from secular sources. L'homme armé, or the armed man, was the most popular melody. Dufay and many other composers used this melody as a cantus firmus in their Mass settings and other sacred pieces. A cantus firmus is like the oldest version of subliminal messaging in a well-crafted TV ad. It's a pre-existing melody used as a foundation for the larger polyphonic form of music. The composer would bury this melody in the tenor line, mostly in longer sustained notes, and weave the rest of the vocal lines around it according to the compositional techniques of the day. So you'd have to listen very closely to hear the cantus firmus line weaving itself out. Now, Dufay's Missa L'Homme Armé, circa 1460, typifies the genre of the cantus firmus mass and provides the principle for motets to be used the same way. What are motets, you may ask? That's for next time. But for now, stick around for my chat with Janet Hunt. Don't touch the remote. We'll be right back.
1: Lord, make me an instrument of your peace. Where there is hatred, let me sow love. Where there is injury, pardon. Where there is doubt, faith. Where there is despair, hope. Where there is darkness, light. And where there is sadness, joy. O Divine Master, grant that I may not so much seek to be consoled as to console, to be understood as to understand, to be loved as to love. For it is in giving that we receive. It is in pardoning that we are pardoned. And it's in dying that we are born to eternal life.

0: I have returned to chat with the great Janet Hunt here at St. John's Seminary, the chapel here. So thank you so much, Janet, for coming on the show today.
1: Oh, you're welcome. It's a pleasure.
0: Good. So how long have you been director of music here and lecturer at the seminary? And can you speak to the mass and prayer schedule here?
1: Yes, I just started my 14th year. And we have three sung services every day. There's morning prayer at 7 o'clock, and it's immediately followed by mass. And then there's a not sung service at 12, where there's a brief examination of conscience. And then at 5 o'clock, we start a holy hour. And that begins with exposition and adoration. And about halfway through that, we begin evening prayer. So we chant evening prayer, and then we have benediction, and then we conclude

0: conclude the holy hour with divine praises, and then we sing whatever the proper Marian antiphon is for the season.
1: Right. That's amazing. So it sounds like the seminarians sing a lot here?
0: They do. Those weekday masses are led by a single cantor, and we have just a regular schedule. And unless it's a feast day, and then I put together a small scola of maybe four or five men, if it's a feast. And then on Sundays, we have 8:30 morning prayer and a 10:30 mass where the full scola sings, and the 10:30 on Sundays during the school year is open to the public.
1: So it sounds like a lot of Gregorian chant is happening here for the Liturgy of the Hours and whatnot. So what other periods of music do you tend to program? Is it basically anything in our tradition?
0: It's mostly, we try, because some of these men have never sung with a pipe organ before. They haven't had that much exposure to the true heritage of Catholic music. And we figure that since we're a teaching institution, we try to do as much of that as we can. We sing either in Latin or in English. Once a month we have a mass in Spanish, because a lot of the men will be going to Spanish-speaking parishes, and that's not so much from a music aspect, but just so that they get used to the run of the mass in Spanish. We do some chant propers in English, and fortunately there's an increasing number of good resources of English translations set to plain song melodies, because we figure since we are an educational institution, we're trying to equip the men so that they can go out to their parishes once they're ordained and have a variety of options that are good and correct.
1: Yeah, well, it sounds like you're doing a great thing here. So today on the show we talked about very early polyphony, so Organum at Notre Dame, the Cantus Firmus Mass, and all of that. And we don't see that so much in our parishes anymore. And we talked a little bit about what might be the reasons for that. Mm-hmm. Can you speak to that at all? Why don't we see this early polyphony anymore?
0: I think it's hard for people in the parish to hold on to. At least plain chant is just a single melody, and it's mostly stepwise, so they can use that to kind of set a contemplative mood. Or if it's later polyphony, like Palestrina, you've got shorter phrase lengths, you can understand the text, and if you pay attention, it follows a pattern of, you know, one voice entering, another one maybe entering at this with the same idea. It's imitative, and so you can start to discern a pattern. And I think earlier things, especially like if you were thinking of Machaut or Dufay, there's very long phrase structures, and you don't have triadic harmony, and people just think it sounds strange.
1: Right, and some of, I know, Perrotin's music is, you know, it takes 2 minutes just to finish a syllable of a word or
0: right,
1: something like that.
0: Right, there's that time thing as well. We have experimented a little bit here. One thing we do, even though some of the men don't even read music that are in the scola, we do sing some alternate verses in a psalm where one verse is in unison and the other one was like a faux bourdon setting.
1: Oh, okay.
0: And we have occasionally tried using a plain song hymn and doing the last verse in parallel organum at like fifths in the octave, and that has been very effective.
1: Yeah, and that's the very early version of polyphony, of course. So going back to the idea of the cantus firmus, that was a really standard principle for composition for a long time once composers were dabbling in polyphony. And it kind of ended up, you know, disappearing once we got into Palestrina and some of the High Renaissance. Why do you think the cantus firmus technique was so effective at that time, and why that was a good foundation for polyphony to start?
0: I think it works especially if it's a very recognizable tune, sacred tune, as such as Pange Lingua or Ave Maris Stella. Maybe when it was a secular tune, maybe it's just because it was naughty and people got away with it. I think maybe the reason it yielded to what we would call the parody mass, where a Palestrina or a Lassus takes his own or another motet and uses that as the foundation for the structure for the mass ordinary, was maybe that was just a little bit more flexible. I wonder if maybe with the Cantus Firmus Mass, they felt it was too restrictive after a while.
1: Perhaps, yeah. Well, thank you so much for your input for today, and I hope to come back soon and hear your expertise on some other things. So thank you, Janet.
0: Oh, thank you very much.
2: Today, I experienced a great deal of sorrow because of a certain person. She said many things which were false. Because they were taken to be true and spread around the whole house, in my heart, I felt a sharp pain. Then, I heard Jesus speak in my soul.
3: Pray for your sister who has hurt you and show her great kindness.
2: I told the Lord, it is so difficult. But I did as he asked. After a few days, she repented. And my heart was full of joy that she came back to God's mercy.
3: My daughter, come to me often in the Blessed Sacrament. I dwell here in the tabernacle as a king of mercy to pour graces upon all who come here to ask for my help, especially for those who need my love and forgiveness. For I am there, hidden in the host, and there is your power to bring back sinners to my mercy and to love as I love and to forgive as I forgive.

It's one thing to explain how this very early choral music works. It's another thing entirely to bring it right into your home. My colleagues and I will perform an excerpt from one of Perrotin's graduals, Alleluia Nativitas for Christmas, followed by the Kyrie from Dufay's Missa Lomarmé. See if you can pick out the sustained notes in the tenor voice. This is the cantus firmus on which the entire mass is based.

The early polyphony of the medieval period is clearly an important stepping stone to what comes after, as we'll see. But the sound of it and the logistics of it, with its length and the rhythmic skill required within the choir, sounds understandably foreign to our modern ears. We've discussed a few reasons why it is reserved more for the concert hall nowadays, and I recommend you go check it out if you're intrigued. One ensemble specializing in music this early is Blue Heron, based right here in the Boston area. Their concerts often take place nearby and will give you a taste of this music in a live setting. While the door in our timeline is now open to the infinite possibilities that polyphonic music offers. Today, we looked at how composers treated the mass movements polyphonically, but I hinted that, of course, there's more. There was another genre of choral music coming out of the woodwork alongside polyphonic masses at this time. It only has 5 letters in the name, but has spanned more than 5 centuries. Next time on A Sacred Note, the motet. See you then.

0: To be a true knight, in my opinion, means that you want to be a disciple of Christ. Taking what Blessed Michael McGivney did for us and be able to extend that, you want to carry that forward. We are men of the cross.
1: We need to be able to go out and reach people where they're at and help them back to the story of the church. Follow Michael McGivney's message that he had set out with 15 guys in the basement of St. Mary's.
0: To get the most out of the training, you have to walk in there with an open heart and an open mind. 70 of us in total from councils participated. I think they did an excellent job putting some structure around how to deploy small groups. Follow the process of win, build, send. It will happen.
1: So win, build, send. You have your event, you're building your team, and sending them out and creating new disciples.
2: I think the training affected my faith in how I think about some of the things we do in the Knights of Columbus. Most times whenever you get involved in something, it's because of a personal invitation. I really got involved when one of the brother knights asked me to become a knight.
0: It creates an atmosphere of intimacy, and I think that allows my fellow brother knights to be vulnerable. I had to look myself in the eye and realize was I don't know enough about my faith.
1: You know, my story is a prodigal son story. When I was in college, I drifted away from the faith a little bit, searching for different things. And then when I moved here to Tennessee, the Knights became very important because it was a way of introducing myself into the church. I came back to the faith, and then I realized that I can't hide my faith anymore. It's not just for me to keep to myself. You know, Jesus did everything for us, so what would we not do for him? You know, and that's kind of set the whole tone. The best thing is going to be is how to ask people about their faith. Because again, it's a conversation that is sometimes not easy to have. You know, we got to get beyond our comfort zone a little bit. It's going to help your faith as much as it's going to help the person that you're reaching out to.
2: Do you recruit just to recruit new members, or do you recruit to save souls? Trying something new takes a little bit of courage. In time, it will happen.
0: I think the word evangelization can probably scare some people. Any of us who are group leaders, our job and our main mission is not to convert people.
2: That's the Holy Spirit's job. We're just trying to let them be aware of how we can get closer to God through Bible study, through attending Mass, and living our faith.
0: When I joined the Knights of Columbus is the day that I became a better man through Christ. Everything going on our world right now, I think this is such an amazing opportunity for us. I believe this evangelization and discipleship training program is fundamentally going to help us grow as an order in a way that we never have before.
2: I think that it's so important to remember that the whole initiative is to strengthen the Knights of Columbus, strengthen our brotherhood, and bring more men in the parish to Jesus Christ.
3: Hello everyone, I am Jimmy Reynolds. Join us this Friday on This Is The Day. We have Nancy joining us to talk about Watts of Love, a ministry dedicated to helping families break the cycle of poverty through solar lighting and financial education. We'll hear the inspiration behind this remarkable mission this Friday on This Is The Day.

Catholic TV Network welcomes and invites you to celebrate the sacred mysteries, listen to God's Word, and in the Holy Eucharist, proclaim the victory of Jesus over death until He comes in glory.

0: In the name of the Father, the Son, and the Holy Spirit.
1: Amen.
0: The Lord be with you.
1: And with your spirit.
0: Dear friends, to prepare ourselves to celebrate these sacred mysteries, let's call to mind our sins and ask the Lord for pardon and strength. You were sent to heal the contrite of heart. Lord, have mercy.
1: Lord, have mercy.
0: You came to call sinners. Christ, have mercy.
1: Christ, have mercy.
0: You are seated at the right hand of the Father to intercede for us. Lord, have mercy.
1: Lord, have mercy.
0: May Almighty God have mercy on us, forgive us our sins, and bring us to everlasting life.
1: Amen.
0: Let us pray. Grant, we pray, Almighty God, that just as we celebrate the heavenly birthday of the Bishop St. Bonaventure, may we benefit from his great learning and constantly imitate his ardor of charity. Through our Lord Jesus Christ, your Son, who lives and reigns with you in the unity of the Holy Spirit, God forever and ever.
1: Amen.
2: A reading from the book of the prophet Isaiah. Thus says the Lord, "Woe to Assyria, my rod in anger, my staff in wrath. Against an impious nation I send him, and against a people under my wrath I order him, to seize plunder, carry off loot, and tread down them like the mud of the streets. But this is not what he intends, nor does he have this in mind. Rather, it is in his heart to destroy, to make an end of nations, not a few. For he says, 'By my own power I have done it, and by my wisdom, for I am shrewd. I have moved the boundaries of peoples, their treasures I have pillaged, and like a giant, I have put down the enthroned. My hand has seized like a nest the riches of nations. As one takes eggs left alone, so I took in all the earth. No one fluttered a wing or opened a mouth or chirped. Will the axe boast against him who's with it? Will the saw exalt itself above him who wields it? As if a rod could sway him who lifts it, or a staff him who is not wood. Therefore the Lord of hosts, will send among his fat ones leanness. And instead of his glory, there will be kindling like the kindling of fire." The word of the Lord.
0: Thanks be to God.

0: The Lord be with you.
1: And with your spirit.
0: A reading from the Holy Gospel according to Matthew.
1: Glory to you, O Lord.
0: At that time, Jesus exclaimed, I give praise to you, Father, Lord of heaven and earth, for although you've hidden these things from the wise and learned, you've revealed them to the childlike. Yes, Father, such has been your gracious will. All things have been handed over to me by my Father. No one knows the Son except the Father, and no one knows the Father except the Son, anyone to whom the Son wishes to reveal him. The Gospel of the Lord.
1: Praise to you, Lord Jesus Christ.
0: Well, God bless you, and it's always a blessing to offer the television mass for you and your loved ones. I'm very happy to welcome as our lector this morning, Mr. Dermot Gallagher. And it's a blessing to connect with Dermot. I actually grew up with his brothers and sister and his many cousins. So it's great to connect with Dermot. He worked for many years out in Minnesota. It's great to have him home. So in the gospel today, it is very clear that our Lord shows great partiality to little ones or the childlike. And of course, when you hear those terms, what saint comes to mind first? The little flower, Teresa of Lisieux. Because really central to her spirituality for the little flower in her little way is the simple childlike spiritual life. So according to Therese, a little soul is a person that recognizes their own spiritual poverty, their weakness, and their nothingness. And it reminds us that in this life, we don't necessarily have to achieve heroic feats, accomplishments, or apparent success. Of course, the Lord would want us to use every natural and supernatural gift that he bestows on us to build up the kingdom. And of course, we want to do the very best we can. But any authentic spiritual life for the Christian has to begin with that foundational virtue of humility. So to grow in personal sanctity, we must rely entirely on God's mercy and grace. Because in and of itself, we can't attain that. We are completely dependent on the gifts of the Holy Spirit. We're just little ones. So in her beautiful autobiography, The Story of a Soul, Therese highlights key aspects of the little way. And the first one, as we referred to, is total dependence on God. And we are truly incapable on our own of perfection. Only God can take us there. And Therese kind of likened God to be like an elevator that just carries us up. So total dependence on God. And of course, that frees us too, doesn't it? And just that's a reminder, though, every day, make a great act of abandonment and give everything over to God and do not worry. The Lord always provides, and he gives us every grace that we could possibly need in this life. Related to the total dependence is radical trust. And Therese makes some very important points with respect to radical trust.

0: sometimes we may be scrupulous with ourselves. We can doubt our capabilities, or we can be so consumed with our flaws, weakness, and sins that we forget how good God is. So focus on the good Lord, have the eyes raised to heaven, and have total confidence in his unconditional love. And of course, that being said, we aspire to live the life of grace, to follow the commands, to live God's will as best we can, but it's all through trust and complete confidence in what he can do in us, through us, and with us. And then just last, we can't forget either that one way to really achieve personal sanctity is let's not think so much of ourselves, right? Think of the other person. So Therese, in the little way, would say, little acts of love each day, the small acts of kindness. And that can be just the very, very simple things in life. Do you know anyone right now who is carrying a difficult cross? Maybe you could pick up a phone, make a visit, and just be a good friend. Do you know somebody who is in need of forgiveness? Do you have anybody in your life that maybe you kept holding on to a grudge or just having bad memories about people? Well, sometimes a little act of kindness can be letting things go and having forgiveness for people. You know, people can carry grudges for a lifetime. The Lord would want us to let it go. Childlike forgiveness, forget about it, give it to God, let it go. And also, we can never underestimate the importance of praying for other people. Maybe this day, we could think of our family members, friends or lovers, maybe people fallen away from church. Maybe they've forgotten about God in their lives. Always pray for people to come home, that the Lord will soften their hearts and open their ears, and pray for one another. Pray for those who have fallen away. Pray for those who are living the life. Pray for vocations. I say that at every TV mass. Pray for us out in John the 23rd Seminary. Keep those good, simple prayers coming, because God loves to listen to the childlike. So, dear friends, beautiful gospel. It's very, very simple, isn't it? But it's in simplicity and in humility that God can really work miracles in our lives. And I like to say, I'll conclude by saying, one Hail Mary goes a long way. So even during the day, we need help. We need any type of assistance. We want to grow and ask our Blessed Mother to walk with us. Simple Hail Mary is a direct line to heaven. So God bless us all. We pray for one another, for simplicity, childlike, trusting faith. Amen. And with confidence, we offer, Lord, all our special intentions.
1: For the Pope, for our pastors, and all clergy and religious, we pray to the Lord.
2: Lord, hear our prayer.
1: For our country and her leaders, we pray to the Lord.
2: Lord, hear our prayer.
1: That our minds may be lifted up to heavenly desires, we pray to the Lord.
2: Lord, hear our prayer.
1: That all unbelievers may be led by God's grace to the light of the gospel, we pray to the Lord.
2: Lord, hear our prayer.
1: For all those studying for the priesthood or in formation for religious life, we pray to the Lord.
2: Lord, hear our prayer.
1: For all our beloved dead, and that we ourselves may be preserved from a sudden and unprovided death, we pray to the Lord.
2: Lord, hear our prayer.
0: And for all our special intention, we offer them to God in our hearts. We pray to the Lord.
1: Lord, hear our prayer.
0: And we thank you, Lord, for having heard these prayers that we offer in faith. And as with all our prayers, we unite them with those of our Blessed Mother. And we also ask for St. Bonaventure's intercession on this, his Memorial Day. Through Christ our Lord. Amen.

0: I pray, brethren, that my sacrifice and yours may be acceptable to God, the Almighty Father.
1: May the Lord accept the sacrifice at your hands for the praise and glory of his name, for our good and the walls of the Holy Church.
0: Look with favor, O Lord, we pray, on the offerings we set upon the sacred altar on this feast day of Blessed Bonaventure, that bestowing on us your pardon, our oblations may give honor to your name, through Christ our Lord.
1: Amen.
0: The Lord be with you. Lift up your hearts.
1: Lift them up to the Lord.
0: Let us give thanks to the Lord our God.
1: It is right and just.
0: It is truly right and just, our duty and our salvation, always and everywhere to give you thanks, Lord, Holy Father, Almighty and Eternal God, through Christ our Lord. For as on the festival of St. Bonaventure you bid your church rejoice, so too you strengthen her by the example of his holy life, teach her by his words of preaching, and keep her safe in answer to his prayers. And so with the company of angels and saints, we sing the hymn of your praise, as without end we acclaim.

You are indeed holy, O Lord, the font of all holiness. Make holy, therefore, these gifts, we pray, by sending down your Spirit upon them like the dewfall, so that they may become for us the body and blood of our Lord Jesus Christ. At the time he was betrayed and entered willingly into his passion, he took bread, and giving thanks, broke it and gave it to his disciples, saying, "Take this, all of you, and eat of it, for this is my body, which will be given up for you."

In a similar way, when supper was ended, he took the chalice, and once more giving thanks, he gave it to his disciples, saying, "Take this, all of you, and drink from it, for this is the chalice of my blood, the blood of the new and eternal covenant, which will be poured out for you and for many for the forgiveness of sins. Do this in memory of me."

Therefore, as we celebrate the memorial of his death and resurrection, we offer you, Lord, the bread of life and the chalice of salvation, giving thanks that you've held us worthy to be in your presence and minister to you. Humbly, we pray that partaking of the body and blood of Christ, we may be gathered to one by the Holy Spirit. Remember, Lord, your church spread throughout the world and bring her to the fullness of charity, together with Leo, our Pope, Richard, our Bishop, and all the clergy. Remember also our brothers and sisters who have fallen asleep in the hope of the resurrection and all who have died in your mercy. Welcome them into the light of your face. Have mercy on us all, we pray, that with the Blessed Virgin Mary, Mother of God, with Blessed Joseph, her spouse, with the blessed apostles, and all the saints who have pleased you throughout the ages, we may merit to be co-heirs to eternal life and may praise and glorify you through your Son, Jesus Christ. Through him and with him and in him, O God, Almighty Father, in the unity of the Holy Spirit,

0: at the Savior's command, informed by divine teaching, we dare to say, Our Father, who art in heaven, hallowed be thy name. Thy kingdom come, thy will be done, on earth as it is in heaven. Give us this day our daily bread, and forgive us our trespasses, as we forgive those who trespass against us. And lead us not into temptation, but deliver us from evil. Deliver us, Lord, we pray, from every evil. Graciously grant peace in our days, that by the help of your mercy, we may be always free from sin and safe from all distress, as we await the blessed hope and the coming of our Savior, Jesus Christ.
1: For the kingdom, the power, and the glory are yours, now and forever.
0: Lord Jesus Christ, who said to your apostles, Peace I leave you, my peace I give you, look not on our sins, but on the faith of your church, and graciously grant her peace and unity in accordance with your will, who live and reign forever and ever.
1: Amen.
0: The peace of the Lord be with you always.
1: And with your spirit.
0: So offer each other the sign of peace.

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Blessed are those called to the supper of the Lamb. Lord, I am not worthy to enter under my roof, but say the word and my soul shall be healed.

0: Let us pray. Renewed by the sacred mysteries, we humbly pray, O Lord, that following example of blessed St. Bonaventure, we may strive to profess what he believed and to practice what he taught through Christ our Lord.
1: Amen.
0: The Lord be with you.
1: And with your spirit.
0: May Almighty God bless you, the Father, the Son, and the Holy Spirit.
1: Amen.
0: Go in peace.
1: Thanks be to God.

We have worshiped God, the Father, the Son, and the Holy Spirit. 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

Saint Michael the Archangel, defend us in battle. Be our protection against the wickedness and snares of the devil. May God rebuke him, we humbly pray. And do thou, O Prince of the Heavenly Host, by the power of God, cast into hell Satan and all the evil spirits who prowl through the world seeking the ruin of souls.

Hello, I'm Bishop Reed. Welcome to Garden Grove, California, to Christ Cathedral, once known as the Crystal Cathedral, an impressive structure of reflective glass, and for years the home of the Crystal Cathedral Ministries and Dr.

and the good people, a very diverse diocese and full of life, which brings us here today to meditate on the glorious mysteries of the Most Holy Rosary of the Blessed Virgin Mary. So please join me in prayer in the name of the Father and of the Son and of the Holy Spirit. Amen. I believe in God, the Father Almighty, creator of heaven and earth, and in Jesus Christ, his only Son, our Lord, who was conceived by the Holy Spirit, born of the Virgin Mary, suffered under Pontius Pilate, was crucified, died, and was buried. He descended into hell. On the third day, he rose again from the dead. He ascended into heaven and is seated at the right hand of God, the Father Almighty. From there, he will come to judge the living and the dead. I believe in the Holy Spirit, the Holy Catholic Church, the communion of saints, the forgiveness of sins, the resurrection of the body, and life everlasting. Amen. Our Father, who art in heaven, hallowed be thy name. Thy kingdom come, thy will be done, on earth as it is in heaven. Give us this day our daily bread, and forgive us our trespasses, as we forgive those who trespass against us. And lead us not into temptation, but deliver us from evil. Amen. Hail Mary, full of grace, the Lord is with thee. Blessed art thou among women, and blessed is the fruit of thy womb, Jesus. Holy Mary, Mother of God, pray for us sinners, now and at the hour of our death. Amen. Hail Mary, full of grace, the Lord is with thee. Blessed art thou among women, and blessed is the fruit of thy womb, Jesus. Holy Mary, Mother of God, pray for us sinners, now and at the hour of our death. Amen. Hail Mary, full of grace, the Lord is with thee. Blessed art thou among women, and blessed is the fruit of thy womb, Jesus. Holy Mary, Mother of God, pray for us sinners, now and at the hour of our death. Amen. Glory be to the Father, and to the Son, and to the Holy Spirit, as it was in the beginning, is now, and ever shall be, world without end. Amen. O my Jesus, forgive us our sins. Save us from the fires of hell. Lead all souls into heaven, especially those in most need of thy mercy. The first glorious mystery, the resurrection of Jesus from the dead. An amazing event, an amazing happening, more amazing than anything that has happened in human history. Jesus, not resuscitated, but restored to full life, new life. And he gives us the hope of the same. It was so amazing that his closest friends who saw him after the resurrection, but before the ascension, it motivated them, once they were empowered by the Holy Spirit, to go and to proclaim the resurrection and that Jesus is Lord without any concern for themselves. Many of them gave their lives. Meditating on this amazing event, which has changed literally the history of the human family, the resurrection of Jesus, we pray, Our Father, who art in heaven, hallowed be thy name. Thy kingdom come, thy will be done, on earth as it is in heaven. Give us this day our daily bread, and forgive us our trespasses, as we forgive those who trespass against us. And lead us not into temptation, but deliver us from evil. Amen. Hail Mary, full of grace, the Lord is with thee. Blessed art thou among women, and blessed is the fruit of thy womb, Jesus. Holy Mary, Mother of God, pray for us sinners, now and at the hour of our death. Amen. Hail Mary, full of grace, the Lord is with thee. Blessed art thou among women, and blessed is the fruit of thy womb, Jesus. Holy Mary, Mother of God, pray for us sinners, now and at the hour of our death. Amen. Hail Mary, full of grace, the Lord is with thee. Blessed art thou among women, and blessed is the fruit of thy womb, Jesus. Holy Mary, Mother of God, pray for us sinners, now and at the hour of our death. Amen. Hail Mary, full of grace, the Lord is with thee. Blessed art thou among women, and blessed is the fruit of thy womb, Jesus. Holy Mary, Mother of God, pray for us sinners, now and at the hour of our death. Amen. Hail Mary, full of grace, the Lord is with thee. Blessed art thou among women, and blessed is the fruit of thy womb, Jesus. Holy Mary, Mother of God, pray for us sinners, now and at the hour of our death. Amen. Hail Mary, full of grace, the Lord is with thee. Blessed

art thou among women, and blessed is the fruit of thy womb, Jesus. Holy Mary, Mother of God, pray for us sinners, now and at the hour of our death. Amen. Hail, Mary, full of grace, the Lord is with thee. Blessed art thou among women, and blessed is the fruit of thy womb, Jesus. Holy Mary, Mother of God, pray for us sinners, now and at the hour of our death. Amen. Hail, Mary, full of grace, the Lord is with thee. Blessed art thou among women, and blessed is the fruit of thy womb, Jesus. Holy Mary, Mother of God, pray for us sinners, now and at the hour of our death. Amen. Hail, Mary, full of grace, the Lord is with thee. Blessed art thou among women, and blessed is the fruit of thy womb, Jesus. Holy Mary, Mother of God, pray for us sinners, now and at the hour of our death. Amen. Hail, Mary, full of grace, the Lord is with thee. Blessed art thou among women, and blessed is the fruit of thy womb, Jesus. Holy Mary, Mother of God, pray for us sinners, now and at the hour of our death. Amen. Glory be to the Father, and to the Son, and to the Holy Spirit, as it was in the beginning, is now, and ever shall be, world without end. Amen. O my Jesus, forgive us our sins. Save us from the fires of hell. Lead all souls into heaven, especially those who are in most need of thy mercy. The second glorious mystery, the ascension of Jesus into heaven. Where he has gone, we hope to follow. Just next to me here is a cemetery where there are hundreds of people of faith buried, including Dr. Robert Schuller and his wife. They await the fullness of the resurrection. Jesus, who has ascended into heaven, took with him our humanity, has restored our humanity, and we hope to share in that same glory in heaven. As I say, where he has gone, we hope to follow. And so we pray. Our Father, who art in heaven, hallowed be thy name. Thy kingdom come, thy will be done on earth as it is in heaven. Give us this day our daily bread, and forgive us our trespasses, as we forgive those who trespass against us. And lead us not into temptation, but deliver us from evil. Amen. Hail, Mary, full of grace, the Lord is with thee. Blessed art thou among women, and blessed is the fruit of thy womb, Jesus. Holy Mary, Mother of God, pray for us sinners, now and at the hour of our death. Amen. Hail, Mary, full of grace, the Lord is with thee. Blessed art thou among women, and blessed is the fruit of thy womb, Jesus. Holy Mary, Mother of God, pray for us sinners, now and at the hour of our death. Amen. Hail, Mary, full of grace, the Lord is with thee. Blessed art thou among women, and blessed is the fruit of thy womb, Jesus. Holy Mary, Mother of God, pray for us sinners, now and at the hour of our death. Amen. Hail, Mary, full of grace, the Lord is with thee. Blessed art thou among women, and blessed is the fruit of thy womb, Jesus. Holy Mary, Mother of God, pray for us sinners, now and at the hour of our death. Amen. Hail, Mary, full of grace, the Lord is with thee. Blessed art thou among women, and blessed is the fruit of thy womb, Jesus. Holy Mary, Mother of God, pray for us sinners, now and at the hour of our death. Amen. Hail, Mary, full of grace, the Lord is with thee. Blessed art thou among women, and blessed is the fruit of thy womb, Jesus. Holy Mary, Mother of God, pray for us sinners, now and at the hour of our death. Amen. Hail, Mary, full of grace, the Lord is with thee. Blessed art thou among women, and blessed is the fruit of thy womb, Jesus. Holy Mary, Mother of God, pray for us sinners, now and at the hour of our death. Amen. Hail, Mary, full of grace, the Lord is with thee. Blessed art thou among women, and blessed is the fruit of thy womb, Jesus. Holy Mary, Mother of God, pray for us sinners, now and at the hour of our death. Amen. Hail, Mary, full of grace, the Lord is with thee. Blessed art thou among women, and blessed is the fruit of thy womb, Jesus. Holy Mary, Mother of God, pray for us sinners, now and at the hour of our death. Amen. Hail, Mary, full of grace, the Lord is with thee. Blessed art thou among women, and blessed is the fruit of thy womb, Jesus. Holy Mary, Mother of God, pray for us sinners, now and at the hour of our death. Amen. Glory be to the Father, and to the Son, and to the Holy Spirit.

as it was in the beginning, is now, and ever shall be, world without end. Amen. O my Jesus, forgive us our sins. Save us from the fires of hell. Lead all souls into heaven, especially those who are in most need of thy mercy. The third glorious mystery, the descent of the Holy Spirit upon the apostles. I often celebrate confirmations as a bishop, and I have noticed that in some cases, in many cases actually, the kids, the young people, and even the adults look different after they're confirmed. I guess that's the power of the Holy Spirit, for it is, in a way, their own personal Pentecost. That first Pentecost, the apostles, the ones who were sent, were completely changed. Their mouths were open, their hearts were open, they were energized and fearless in going forward, inspired by the Holy Spirit to proclaim the good news that Jesus is alive, he's risen, that he's Lord. May that same Spirit, by our prayers today, through the intercession of the Blessed Mother of God, inspire and empower us. Our Father, who art in heaven, hallowed be thy name. Thy kingdom come, thy will be done, on earth as it is in heaven. Give us this day our daily bread, and forgive us our trespasses, as we forgive those who trespass against us. And lead us not into temptation, but deliver us from evil. Amen. Hail Mary, full of grace, the Lord is with thee. Blessed art thou among women, and blessed is the fruit of thy womb, Jesus. Holy Mary, Mother of God, pray for us sinners, now and at the hour of our death. Amen. Hail Mary, full of grace, the Lord is with thee. Blessed art thou among women, and blessed is the fruit of thy womb, Jesus. Holy Mary, Mother of God, pray for us sinners, now and at the hour of our death. Amen. Hail Mary, full of grace, the Lord is with thee. Blessed art thou among women, and blessed is the fruit of thy womb, Jesus. Holy Mary, Mother of God, pray for us sinners, now and at the hour of our death. Amen. Hail Mary, full of grace, the Lord is with thee. Blessed art thou among women, and blessed is the fruit of thy womb, Jesus. Holy Mary, Mother of God, pray for us sinners, now and at the hour of our death. Amen. Hail Mary, full of grace, the Lord is with thee. Blessed art thou among women, and blessed is the fruit of thy womb, Jesus. Holy Mary, Mother of God, pray for us sinners, now and at the hour of our death. Amen. Hail Mary, full of grace, the Lord is with thee. Blessed art thou among women, and blessed is the fruit of thy womb, Jesus. Holy Mary, Mother of God, pray for us sinners, now and at the hour of our death. Amen. Hail Mary, full of grace, the Lord is with thee. Blessed art thou among women, and blessed is the fruit of thy womb, Jesus. Holy Mary, Mother of God, pray for us sinners, now and at the hour of our death. Amen. Hail Mary, full of grace, the Lord is with thee. Blessed art thou among women, and blessed is the fruit of thy womb, Jesus. Holy Mary, Mother of God, pray for us sinners, now and at the hour of our death. Amen. Hail Mary, full of grace, the Lord is with thee. Blessed art thou among women, and blessed is the fruit of thy womb, Jesus. Holy Mary, Mother of God, pray for us sinners, now and at the hour of our death. Amen. Hail Mary, full of grace, the Lord is with thee. Blessed art thou among women, and blessed is the fruit of thy womb, Jesus. Holy Mary, Mother of God, pray for us sinners, now and at the hour of our death. Amen. Glory be to the Father, and to the Son, and to the Holy Spirit, as it was in the beginning, is now, and ever shall be, world without end. Amen. O my Jesus, forgive us our sins. Save us from the fires of hell. Lead all souls into heaven, especially those in most need of thy mercy. The fourth glorious mystery, the Assumption of the Blessed Virgin Mary, body and soul into heaven. My favorite of the mysteries of the rosaries, my favorite Marian feast on August 15th. When Mary's life came to an end, God brought her to heaven, body and soul. This is how Jesus treated his mother, as any one of us would. We would treat our mothers in the very best way. And now she is at his side, close to him, so she can whisper our prayers in his ears. Think of the sway that she had over Jesus at the wedding feast of Cana to turn water into wine. If she can talk Jesus into doing that, think of what she can do for you and for me. And so, in offering

prayers and meditating on this mystery, we ask the Blessed Mother to watch over us and pray for us. Our Father, who art in heaven, hallowed be thy name. Thy kingdom come, thy will be done on earth as it is in heaven. Give us this day our daily bread, and forgive us our trespasses, as we forgive those who trespass against us. And lead us not into temptation, but deliver us from evil. Amen. Hail Mary, full of grace, the Lord is with thee. Blessed art thou among women, and blessed is the fruit of thy womb, Jesus. Holy Mary, Mother of God, pray for us sinners, now and at the hour of our death. Amen. Hail Mary, full of grace, the Lord is with thee. Blessed art thou among women, and blessed is the fruit of thy womb, Jesus. Holy Mary, Mother of God, pray for us sinners, now and at the hour of our death. Amen. Hail Mary, full of grace, the Lord is with thee. Blessed art thou among women, and blessed is the fruit of thy womb, Jesus. Holy Mary, Mother of God, pray for us sinners, now and at the hour of our death. Amen. Hail Mary, full of grace, the Lord is with thee. Blessed art thou among women, and blessed is the fruit of thy womb, Jesus. Holy Mary, Mother of God, pray for us sinners, now and at the hour of our death. Amen. Hail Mary, full of grace, the Lord is with thee. Blessed art thou among women, and blessed is the fruit of thy womb, Jesus. Holy Mary, Mother of God, pray for us sinners, now and at the hour of our death. Amen. Hail Mary, full of grace, the Lord is with thee. Blessed art thou among women, and blessed is the fruit of thy womb, Jesus. Holy Mary, Mother of God, pray for us sinners, now and at the hour of our death. Amen. Hail Mary, full of grace, the Lord is with thee. Blessed art thou among women, and blessed is the fruit of thy womb, Jesus. Holy Mary, Mother of God, pray for us sinners, now and at the hour of our death. Amen. Hail Mary, full of grace, the Lord is with thee. Blessed art thou among women, and blessed is the fruit of thy womb, Jesus. Holy Mary, Mother of God, pray for us sinners, now and at the hour of our death. Amen. Hail Mary, full of grace, the Lord is with thee. Blessed art thou among women, and blessed is the fruit of thy womb, Jesus. Holy Mary, Mother of God, pray for us sinners, now and at the hour of our death. Amen. Hail Mary, full of grace, the Lord is with thee. Blessed art thou among women, and blessed is the fruit of thy womb, Jesus. Holy Mary, Mother of God, pray for us sinners, now and at the hour of our death. Amen. Glory be to the Father, and to the Son, and to the Holy Spirit, as it was in the beginning, is now, and ever shall be, world without end. Amen. O my Jesus, forgive us our sins, save us from the fires of hell. Lead all souls into heaven, especially those in most need of thy mercy. The fifth and the final glorious mystery, the coronation of the Blessed Virgin Mary. God crowned his mother as queen of all creation. And so she is queen of that place, of that new life that we are striving for, that we hope for at every moment of our lives here in this world. She has the power by her intercession to bring us there through this valley of tears to the garden of life where she is queen. Our Father, who art in heaven, hallowed be thy name. Thy kingdom come, thy will be done on earth as it is in heaven. Give us this day our daily bread, and forgive us our trespasses, as we forgive those who trespass against us. And lead us not into temptation, but deliver us from evil. Amen. Hail Mary, full of grace, the Lord is with thee. Blessed art thou among women, and blessed is the fruit of thy womb, Jesus. Holy Mary, Mother of God, pray for us sinners, now and at the hour of our death. Amen. Hail Mary, full of grace, the Lord is with thee. Blessed art thou among women, and blessed is the fruit of thy womb, Jesus. Holy Mary, Mother of God, pray for us sinners, now and at the hour of our death. Amen. Hail Mary, full of grace, the Lord is with thee. Blessed art thou among women, and blessed is the fruit of thy womb, Jesus. Holy Mary, Mother of God, pray for us sinners, now and at the hour of our death. Amen. Hail Mary, full of grace, the Lord is with thee. Blessed art thou among women, and blessed is the fruit of thy womb, Jesus. Holy Mary, Mother of God, pray for us sinners, now and at the hour of our death. Amen. Hail Mary, full of grace, the Lord is with thee. Blessed art thou among women, and blessed is the fruit of thy womb, Jesus.
Holy Mary, Mother of God, pray for us sinners, now and at the hour of our death. Amen. Hail Mary, full of grace, the Lord is with thee. Blessed art thou among women, and blessed is the fruit of thy womb, Jesus. Holy Mary, Mother of God, pray for us sinners, now and at the hour of our death. Amen. Hail Mary, full of grace, the Lord is with thee. Blessed art thou among women, and blessed is the fruit of thy womb, Jesus. Holy Mary, Mother of God, pray for us sinners, now and at the hour of our death. Amen. Hail Mary, full of grace, the Lord is with thee. Blessed art thou among women, and blessed is the fruit of thy womb, Jesus. Holy Mary, Mother of God, pray for us sinners, now and at the hour of our death. Amen. Hail Mary, full of grace, the Lord is with thee. Blessed art thou among women, and blessed is the fruit of thy womb, Jesus. Holy Mary, Mother of God, pray for us sinners, now and at the hour of our death. Amen. Hail Mary, full of grace, the Lord is with thee. Blessed art thou among women, and blessed is the fruit of thy womb, Jesus. Holy Mary, Mother of God, pray for us sinners, now and at the hour of our death. Amen. Glory be to the Father, and to the Son, and to the Holy Spirit, as it was in the beginning, is now, and ever shall be, world without end. Amen. O my Jesus, forgive us our sins, save us from the fires of hell, lead all souls into heaven, especially those in most need of thy mercy. Hail, Holy Queen, Mother of Mercy, our life, our sweetness, and our hope. To thee do we cry, poor banished children of Eve. To thee do we send up our sighs, mourning and weeping in this valley of tears. Turn then, O most gracious Advocate, thine eyes of mercy toward us, and after this our exile, show unto us the blessed fruit of thy womb, Jesus. O clement, O loving, O sweet Virgin Mary, pray for us, O Holy Mother of God, that we may be made worthy of the promises of Christ. Let us pray. O God, whose only begotten Son, by whose life, death, and resurrection is purchased for us the rewards of eternal life, grant, we beseech you, that by meditating on these mysteries of the Most Holy Rosary of the Blessed Virgin Mary, we may both imitate what they contain and obtain what they promise, through the same Christ our Lord. Amen. May the divine assistance remain always with us. May the souls of the faithful departed, through the mercy of God, rest in peace. Holy Mother, with thy loving child, thy blessing give to us this day. In the name of the Father, and of the Son, and of the Holy Spirit. Amen. Well, thank you so much for joining me in meditating on these glorious mysteries of the Most Holy Rosary of the Blessed Virgin Mary here before this magnificent Christ Cathedral in Garden Grove, California. What a glorious setting to meditate on the glorious mysteries with all of the natural sound, because we're not too far from Disneyland. Thank you so much for joining me in prayer today. And may our Blessed Lady, crowned Queen of Heaven and Earth, continue to pray for you, intercede for you all the days of your life.

0: our role as a Catholic publisher is to spread the gospel, to help spread the gospel.
1: It's a way of reaching out to the world like we're supposed to do as disciples.
2: Outside of preaching and what happens in Mass, Catholic publishing helps to deliver the message so that it can follow the parishioners as they go out from Mass.
3: All Catholic publishers are ministries. We are not just a press. We're not just a machine printing out paper to say, please read this.
4: We help people to think more deeply about their faith and why it's important, and maybe give them the tools to express that.
5: It's essential to help Catholics who have any number of spiritual questions before them.

0: well as theological or doctrinal, to be able to find publishing houses that they can depend on, that they know this person has quality stuff.
1: If you take a look at all of the different kinds of media there are in the world and the things that people are exposed to, very little of it gets the Catholic thing right.
2: We do have a responsibility to reflect authentic teaching, authentic practice, good pastoral practice, and help people grow in their faith through our publications.
1: What I feel is important about Catholic publishing is we can get our story out the way that it needs to be heard by Catholics and by non-Catholics as well.
3: I know all of us in Catholic publishing really have this agreement, this bond in putting out the best and most sound content.
4: We are called to respond to the needs of people, and every Catholic publisher is trying to do that, and we're trying to be there for you.
5: We get to strategize about how to keep up with that and how to best serve the church in the multi-layered and multifaceted world that it exists in today.
3: We hear what is needed by those. What could we do? How can this help you in what it is that you're doing every day? And that we take it and figure out, okay, what is it? Is it a book? Is it a video? Is it a workshop?
6: I think I'm just trying to always think outside the box and to make sure our company's moving ahead and meeting the needs of the people that we're serving and being right along there with them.
7: We'll get notes or how much difference this made, or you changed my life, or you helped me come back into the church, or you gave me a resource that I can give to my children to bring them back. And hearing those things, that brings me all the joy that I could ask for.
5: I'm reminded of one of my theology professors who said that we have a responsibility as Catholics to publish, because publishing is our extension of Mary Magdalene's rush from the tomb to tell the good news. And this is us doing that. It's definitely a ministry, a privilege, an honor, a great responsibility.

0: Hi everyone, I'm Jay Fadden, and I'm in one of my most favorite spots here at Catholic TV, which is the chapel. And it's because of you that we can bring the Mass, the Rosary, and so many other programs into people's homes. 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Everything you do makes a difference in today's world, and we know we need that. So thanks for everything you've done, what you will do, and what you'll do in the future. We appreciate it, and together we can make a change in this world.
1: 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I am Jimmy Reynolds. Join us this Friday on This Is The Day. We have Nancy joining us to talk about Watts of Love, a ministry dedicated to helping families break the cycle of poverty through solar lighting and financial education. We'll hear the inspiration behind this remarkable mission this Friday on This Is The Day.

Hi, I'm Father Dennis Nakirin, a priest serving in the Archdiocese of Boston and an adjunct professor at St. John's Seminary in Brighton. Today we are continuing our series on moral theology. Last time, we spoke a little bit about what moral theology is and its goal, which is helping to illuminate our path towards heaven. Right? And that's our ultimate goal as human persons made for relationship with God. And today we are going to take a deeper dive into one of the most important parts of moral theology, and that is analyzing the moral act itself. Now, before we do that, we first have to make a distinction, and you'll see this a lot with any kind of theology. So technically, we do a number of different acts throughout our day, but not all of them can be considered moral acts.

0: Those acts which are involuntary, such as digesting, snoring, or yawning, are not moral acts. Right? Because they are involuntary, they don't actually involve our free will at all. Right? We have no control over these acts. But they are still things that our body does. Sorry, so technically they're still acts, but we don't exercise our free will. And so because we don't exercise our free will in these acts, they don't have any moral weight to them, and so have no immediate bearing on our journey to heaven. Right? And because of that, we aren't really interested in these kinds of acts, at least in this kind of discussion. Right? The acts that moral theology is interested in are those acts that do involve the exercise of our free will, right? Things that we choose to do. And building on that, and drawing on from what I alluded to in the last episode, our choices, right? And thus those things that that can be considered moral acts, find their origin through the exercise of our human faculties, right? Namely our reason and our free will. Through reason, we acknowledge, right? Some sort of perceived good, and through our free will, we choose that good and then seek it out. It is in seeking it out that we choose a particular action in order to acquire that good, right? And here is where we get the moral act itself, right? That particular act that is deliberately chosen, right? So let's dissect it a little bit. Now, St. Thomas Aquinas is going to help us out a lot in trying to understand the moral act itself. He shows us that the moral act can be broken down into three elements: the object, the end or intention, and the circumstance. That's not too tough to remember, right? Object, end or intention, and circumstance. Right? The object of the moral act is the actual act that is chosen, right? Not necessarily the material aspect of the particular action, right? But the action itself. All right, for instance, if I decide to bang my fist on this podium, then the object of this act is the whole action of banging my fist on the podium, right? Most simply, the object is the answer to the question, what? Right, the end or the intention is the reason why you have chosen that particular moral object, or in other words, your purpose. All right, back to the example of banging my fist on the podium. My intention can be, right, to emphasize a particular point, right? And I know I could do that by, again, banging my fist on the podium. And most simply, the end or intention, right, is the answer to the question, why? And lastly, the circumstances of the moral act are everything else surrounding that particular action. Right, again, going back to our example, right, circumstances can be, right, how loud the banging is, right? The fact that I am doing it in a chapel, whether or not I broke the podium, which I didn't, and right, things like that. Most simply, the circumstances are the answers to the other questions of, right, who, where, when, and how. All three of these elements play an important part in determining whether an object can be considered good or bad, whether an act can be considered good or bad. The way we can say that something is good or bad is by determining whether or not that thing conforms to correct reason. As we discussed last episode, right, there is an objective moral order. And this objective order is based on reason. Right? Reason is the way in which we can discover what is true, the way in which we discover how God has ordered the universe according to his divine wisdom and eternal law. Right, what is good or bad is based on how the particular action aligns with this. And for us as human persons, this is experienced in the way that we act either according to or contrary to our human nature. Right, and this has been created and uniquely ordered by God. Right? Our human nature is, of course, tied to our human dignity. And so acting contrary to our human nature, whether on our own part or on the part of another, involves acting in a way that violates our human dignity. And on the other hand, when we act according to our human nature, we act in a way that honors and respects our human dignity. Right? St. Thomas Aquinas puts it very nicely in just three Latin words, right? Agere sequitur esse, right? Action follows being. Who we are, right? Human persons, that determines how we act. And that's why it is so important for us to reflect on our choices and choose the right ones. And to help us with that, we can look to moral evaluation and looking to understand whether a particular action is actually good or bad. Our first point of reference will be the three elements of the moral act that we discussed, the object, the end or intention, and the circumstances. So let's take a closer look at those. First, let's start with talking about the object. The whole process of deliberation is to determine what the exact action will be that I will make in order to obtain the perceived good that I seek. And so the object here is the choice I make. The object is what actually gets you from point A, which is not having the good you want, to point B, where you have the good you want. It is actually what makes the act an act. Because the object is the way you get from point A to point B, it becomes the primary factor in determining the morality of the act itself, whether the whole act is good or bad. Again, we're looking at just one element of the act, the object here. And so if the object of the act is in conformity with correct reason, that is, if it is in accord with God's design and our human nature, along with any other involved parties, then you have the making of a good act, You have a good object. If, however, the object is not in conformity with correct reason, then you run into trouble by having a bad object and therefore leading to a bad act. For instance, the object of giving money to someone in financial need, is usually considered a good object, And it's a common example that people give. We can easily see how it is in conformity with correct reason. We're all striving for our ultimate good. And we get there through smaller goods that we obtain in this life. Sometimes those goods are difficult to obtain because of a number of different circumstances. And money can certainly be one of them. We know that money isn't everything, but money is important for us to get the basics of what we need in order to live and thrive. Lack of money can be an obstacle for obtaining certain goods, such as food, education, or even opportunities to grow in one's spiritual life. And so out of love for the person in need, respecting their human nature and dignity, as our brother or sister who's loved by God and bound for beatitude, we want to actively work for their good. We want to help them obtain these goods, which will ultimately be in service to them to help them reach their ultimate good. And this is known as the principle of solidarity. And the principle of solidarity is one of the basic principles of Catholic social teaching. So giving to someone in need is in conformity with correct reason. And so it would be considered a good object. However, we can also see the flip side to this. Stealing from someone would be considered a bad or an evil object. If correct reason shows us that helping to overcome obstacles to someone's good, if that's a good thing and in conformity with our human nature and dignity, then it's easy to deduce that creating obstacles to someone's good would be evil. By actively preventing someone from obtaining a legitimate good or even their ultimate good, one is actively working against their good, which means violating their human nature and dignity. And this will be considered evil, for it is lacking any true good.
1: Lord, make me an instrument of your peace. Where there is hatred, let me sow love. Where there is injury, pardon. Where there is doubt, faith. Where there is despair, hope. Where there is darkness, light. And where there is sadness, joy. O Divine Master, grant that I may not so much seek to be consoled as to console. To be understood as to understand, to be loved, as to love. For it is in giving that we receive. It is in pardoning that we are pardoned. And it's in dying that we are born to eternal life. Amen.

Now, in our discussion about good objects and bad objects, Pope John Paul II actually takes this a bit further. In his encyclical Veritatis Splendor, he talks about acts that are what's called intrinsically evil. Right? He says in paragraph 80, reason attests that there are objects of the human act which are by their nature incapable of being ordered to God, because they radically contradict the good of the person made in his image. These are the acts which, in the church's moral tradition, have been termed intrinsically evil. They are such always and per se. In other words, on account of their very object, and quite apart from the ulterior intentions of the one acting and the circumstances. So this basically means that there are some acts that are always evil, because there is no way in which its object can ever be in conformity with God's design or human dignity. John Paul II provides many examples of these intrinsic evils, such as the taking of an innocent life in whatever form it takes, or crimes such as slavery or human trafficking. Such intrinsic evils stand in complete contradiction to God's will. And so even with the best of intentions, an act that has for its object one of these intrinsic evils will always be considered immoral. Right? The ends do not justify the means. If the means, the moral object, is intrinsically evil, no good intention can alleviate that for the act, which always violates human dignity in God's will for the human person. But that brings us to our next area of focus, which is the intention behind the moral act. This one is fairly straightforward, right? Your intention behind an action can either be good or bad, right? Again, based on its conformity to correct reason. A good intention is one that seeks to promote the authentic good of either yourself or for those involved in the action, again, according to their nature and dignity. A bad or evil intention is one that undermines the dignity of either yourself or those involved, and either hinders the authentic good from being obtained or actively working against it. The goodness of the intention may not always match up with the goodness of the object, and that's an important point to note. Right, going back to our example of donating to someone in financial need, right? Someone could have a number of different motivations for why they would do this. A good intention here may be that the donor is just legitimately concerned for the well-being of the person in need, and so wants to give that person some money so that they can have some better financial opportunity, right? Put money down for a loan to buy that one thing that they need to take the next step in their life. But one could also have a bad intention here, right? The donor could just be selfish and just want to give money for show and gain for a good reputation, right? For instance, let's say someone gives money to a homeless person on the street, but they're taking a picture or video of it to post on social media just for the attention that it would give them, right? That, of course, is a selfish motivation, and so the donor's intention would be considered bad in this case. The bad intention cancels out the good of the object, and so the donor is left committing an evil act rather than a good one. But we can also look on the other side of this. Looking at the example of theft again, right? We can think of many selfish or greedy motivations. But we can also think of some positive motivations people may have, right? Such as someone stealing food to feed their starving family, or the classic Robin Hood example of stealing from the rich to give to the poor. And while we can certainly sympathize with these situations, right, a good intention does not counteract the evil object. Right, like we mentioned before, an object that is intrinsically evil can never be justified, even with the most noble of intentions. Unfortunately, while Robin Hood is looking to do some good, some would even say with heroic intention and determination, he does so in the wrong way, and thus is committing evil himself. Again, the ends do not justify the means. And the last element of the moral act that we will look at is that of the circumstances that surround the act. The circumstances provide the setting and the concrete details of the act.
Right? It asks those questions of who, where, when, and how. In many cases, the circumstances do not play a significant role in determining whether an act is considered good or evil, but it can certainly present mitigating or aggravating factors in analyzing the act. Right, for instance, right, look, theft is theft, but stealing $1 is very different from stealing $1 million. However, there are certainly cases in which the circumstances are significant enough that they actually help redefine the object of the moral act. Right, for instance, eating meat is generally not a bad thing, despite what some vegetarians may say. Right, eating meat is generally fine. However, if you are Catholic and you eat meat on a Friday during Lent, then the circumstances of what would normally be a fine action would be changed. Right, it changes the act so much that now you have a different action, the violation of a church law. Another case that is often brought up in discussions of moral theology is that of killing in self-defense. Right, we've discussed that the taking of an innocent life is intrinsically evil and so is considered immoral, right? No matter what the intention is. However, there could arise a situation in which someone is being attacked. And in the strife of defending themselves from the attacker, right, which one is always legitimately allowed to do, the defender ends up killing the attacker without intending to commit murder. Right, at first glance, one may see just the object of killing another person, but when we actually look at and analyze the circumstances, we see that a person was engaging in legitimate self-defense and was not looking to actively kill the attacker, but rather was simply trying to defend themselves. Right, the circumstances are strong enough where the object of the act is changed from killing another person to unintentionally killing in self-defense. Right, this is not considered an evil object. And so if the person had good intention here, then the act would not actually be considered evil. Again, when analyzing the circumstances, we have to look for those things that are either in conformity with correct reason or not. Right, that's what we're going to get for all of these elements. And so all three of the elements of the moral act, right, the object, the end or intention, and the circumstances, right, they all play a role in determining the morality of the entire act. As Thomas Aquinas affirms, right, all three elements must be good in order for the whole act to be considered good. If any one of these elements is bad or evil, then so too is the whole act. If one part is lacking in good, then the whole act is lacking in good. Right? The act cannot be considered good if it is devoid of that which would make it good. Right? Just like a three-legged stool cannot stand if one of those legs is missing, so too will a moral act not be able to stand as good if one of the good elements is missing. So when we analyze a moral act, we must always look at all three of these elements together in order to make a proper evaluation. Now, I realize that moral analysis can get very tedious, right? And it can get rather difficult when looking at a number of different factors. But when we're dealing with souls getting to heaven, right, this becomes very important work. By analyzing moral acts, we can help people better understand how actions can either help them get to heaven or move them farther away. As we form our moral consciences, we better equip ourselves to cooperate with God's grace and to act in a way that will get us to heaven. Thank you.

pay their taxes. That's what we're going to talk about today. Let's pour some coffee on that. Hey guys, you're watching Coffee Talk, where we drink coffee and talk about Jesus. So I have these random three things we're going to talk about, right? Drinking underage, speeding, and do we have to pay taxes? I get asked these little bitty questions all the time about what is our obligation as Christians, as Catholics particularly, when it comes to these three things. And why I group them together is because I think there's one part of Scripture, one teaching of Jesus that answers all three. And that part of Scripture is in Mark chapter 12, in which Mark recounts Jesus' teaching to render unto Caesar. So here it goes. And they sent to him some of the Pharisees and some of the Herodians to entrap him in his talk. First, as always, they're trying to just trap him. And they came and said to him, "Teacher, we know that you are true and care for no man." He doesn't mean he doesn't care about people. He means he doesn't care what people think. "For you do not regard the position of men, but truly teach the way of God. Is it lawful to pay taxes to Caesar or not? Should we pay them or should we not?" But knowing their hypocrisy, he said to them, "Why put me to the test? Bring me a coin and let me look at it." And they brought one, and he said to them, "Whose likeness and inscription is this?" They said to him, "Caesar's." Jesus said to them, "Render to Caesar the things that are Caesar's, and to God the things that are God's." And they were amazed at him. Obviously, one of the ways of reading this scripture is that wherever there's legitimate authority, right? Legitimate authority. Religious, but also even civil, right? This is, Jesus is talking about Caesar. It's the Roman leader. It wasn't like us where we vote on our leaders. This was even someone from outside who had authority over them and was enforcing authority over them. And Jesus says, "Render unto Caesar what is Caesar." So there is legitimate authority, even civil authority, that we ought to follow. And so let's take the first one. Paying taxes. Catholic social doctrine says that we should be caring for the common good. That means all of our brothers and sisters in humanity. And so for the common good, a government might require or ask for taxes so that we can give benefits to the rest of society, including us, right? We have roads and garbage trucks and garbage services, and that helps us too. And so we are working together through these taxes and legitimate authority for the common good. Secondly, should we drink underage? Again, this is answered by the scripture, because render under Caesar what is Caesar's. And so if for the common good, the government puts an age limit on drinking, that's not an unjust law. It is in order to protect people, in order to protect children, kids. And so it would be sinful in order to break that law, because there's legitimate authority over us. So we render under Caesar what is Caesar's. And Caesar, that means our government at this point, made a law for the common good. And so it's up to us to fulfill that law and to obey by it. And lastly, it's speeding, the question of speeding. Sometimes people confess this, and then other people, like, they never confess it. Though I'm out there on the road and I see all y'all speeding. So is it a sin to speed? We have to kind of go back to what it means to sin. You have to have full freedom and full knowledge. So if you accidentally go 5 miles an hour, miles over the speed limit, or 10 miles an hour over the speed limit, and it wasn't purposeful and you're not putting people in danger, yeah, you can drop back down. Don't worry about it. Don't be scrupulous. That's not necessarily a sin. But to continually break the speed limit, going faster and faster, more fast than other people around you, and you break that speed limit, which is set by a legitimate authority, then you actually are sinning. You are putting other people at danger and at risk. These are dangerous vehicles that cause a lot of pain and even death. And some of us and some of you watching might have experienced that in your own families and maybe even traumatic situations in your own life. And so we are obliged as good citizens to render unto Caesar
what is Caesar's? So to the best of our ability to follow traffic laws, because why? It's for the common good. Now, there is legitimate reason we might not support or even sometimes obey laws that are created by men. And that's when those laws break divine law, when those laws go against what God has commanded, like say in the Ten Commandments. So Augustine would say that these laws were no laws at all, right? The laws of man, the laws of a government that go against God's authority or God's ordained law don't have to be followed and ought not to be. So let's think just a quick example I came up with off the top of my head when preparing for this talk was the internment of Japanese Americans in World War II, taking citizens who had particular rights and putting them in concentration camps in our own country. And these are citizens. That was unjust. So to be an American, you can and ought to protest against that. And obviously that was in the past, but that would be an example of an action by the government that ought not be supported because it goes against the natural law and God's divinely revealed law. You can come up with all kinds of other situations, abortion and Roe versus Wade, right? A court decision in 1972 is another good example. Even though that was decided by a court, it was a legitimate authority, it still goes against the natural law and God's divine law. Remember this, truth is not decided on by a majority vote. That means we have a legitimate authorities over us and we try the best that we can to come up with just laws, civil laws. But just because people vote on something and say it's right doesn't mean it actually is. And so we're always striving to conform our civil laws and our man-made laws to the natural law and God's divinely inspired law. I want to close with an alternate interpretation of the scripture we read at the beginning. And so it says, you know, should we pay taxes? And Jesus says, hey, come bring me the denarius. It was the denarius that they brought him, which had the image of Caesar on it. Just like now we have presidents on our coinage. All right, George Washington is on the quarter. Well, back then the money had the imprint of Caesar, the king, the emperor of Rome. And he says, render unto Caesar what is Caesar's. Whose image is on this coin? It's Caesar. Well, we'll give it back to him. He has a legitimate claim over your taxes. But Jesus was really pointing out, well, whose image are you created in? You have God's imprint. You're made in the Imago Dei, the image of God. So render unto God what is God's. Right? Give him your whole life. So yes, we must obey the laws. Shouldn't drink underage. Obey speeding laws and speed limits and traffic laws and pay your taxes. But on the other end, when it comes to what's owed to God, your very self, your whole being, you should lay that before him and pay that back to him your whole life.

God, come to my assistance. Lord, make haste to help me. Glory to the Father, and to the Son, and to the Holy Spirit, as it was in the beginning, is now, and will be forever. Amen.

Lord God, be my refuge and my strength. In you, O Lord, I take refuge. Let me never be put to shame. In your justice, set me free. Hear me and speedily rescue me. Be a rock of refuge for me, a mighty stronghold to save me. For you are my rock, my stronghold. For your name's sake, lead me and guide me. Release me from the snares they have hidden, for you are my refuge, Lord. Into your hands I commend my spirit. It is you who will redeem me, Lord. Glory be to the Father, and to the Son, and to the Holy Spirit, as it was in the beginning, is now, and will be forever. Amen. Lord God, be my refuge and my strength. Out of the depths I cry to you, Lord. Out of the depths I cry to you, O Lord. Lord, hear my voice. O let your ears be attentive to the voice of my pleading. If you, O Lord, should mark our guilt, Lord, who would survive? But with you is found

and forgiveness. For this we revere you. My soul is waiting for the Lord. I count on his word. My soul is longing for the Lord, more than watchmen for daybreak. Let the watchman count on daybreak, and Israel on the Lord. Because with the Lord there is mercy and fullness of redemption. Israel, indeed, he will redeem from all its iniquity. Glory to the Father, and to the Son, and to the Holy Spirit, as it was in the beginning, is now, and will be forever. Amen. Out of the depths I cry to you, O Lord. The reading tonight is drawn from the fourth chapter of the letter to the Ephesians. If you are angry, let it be without sin. The sun must not go down on your wrath. Do not give the devil a chance to work on you.

Into your hands, Lord, I commend my spirit. Into your hands, Lord, I commend my spirit. You have redeemed us, Lord, God of truth. I commend my spirit. Glory to the Father, and to the Son, and to the Holy Spirit. Into your hands, Lord, I commend my spirit. Protect us, Lord, as we stay awake. Watch over us as we sleep, that awake we may keep watch with Christ, and asleep rest in his peace. Lord, now you let your servant go in peace. Your word has been fulfilled. My own eyes have seen the salvation which you prepared in the sight of every people, a light to reveal you to the nations and the glory of your people Israel. Glory to the Father and to the Son and to the Holy Spirit, as it was in the beginning, is now, and will be forever. Amen. Protect us, Lord, as we stay awake. Watch over us as we sleep, that awake we may keep watch with Christ, and asleep rest in his peace. Let us pray. Lord Jesus Christ, you have given your followers an example of gentleness and humility, a task that is easy, a burden that is light. Accept the prayers and the work of this day, and give us the rest that will strengthen us to render more faithful service to you, who live and reign forever and ever. Amen. May the all-powerful Lord grant us a restful night and a peaceful death. Amen.

0: Hi, everyone. I'm Jay Fadden, and I'm in one of my most favorite spots here at Catholic TV, which is the chapel. And it's because of you that we can bring the Mass, the Rosary, and so many other programs into people's homes. You might have already gotten our summer appeal letter. 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You're a powerful prayer community, and you make a difference. 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But if you can, please do. 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Or there's an address on all the time after the Mass, after the Rosary. 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Everything you do makes a difference in today's world, and we know we need that. So thanks for everything you've done, what you will do, and what you'll do in the future. We appreciate it, and together we can make a change in this world.
1: Hello, everyone. I am Jimmy Reynolds. Join us this Friday on This Is The Day. We have Nancy joining us to talk about Watts of Love, a ministry dedicated to helping families break the cycle of poverty through solar lighting and financial education. We'll hear the inspiration behind this remarkable mission this Friday on This Is The Day.

0: having consulted the congregation for the causes of the saints, we, by our apostolic authority, decree that the venerable servant of God, Michael McGivney, be given the title of blessed.
1: I think the beatification was a message to the world, sharing what knights have known all along, that Father McGivney is a faithful friend to Catholic men, families, and parish priests. He is a model for all of us. And now it's been proven that he is also a powerful intercessor. Just as Father McGivney saw the problems of his parishioners and sought practical solutions, so he continues to respond to the prayers of those who seek his help for problems big and small. I believe Father McGivney can connect in a special way with young Catholics. Despite his early death, Father McGivney's quiet but determined leadership still reverberates today. Young priests and seminarians can look to Father McGivney as a humble yet strong model for their own ministry.
2: When Luke and I were in college back in 2011 to 2015, our first Knights Council was a college council, and that surrounded us with young men who were faith-filled, sacrificial, and really, I think, jump-started our vocation, both of us, into the seminary.
3: From an evangelization standpoint, McGivney has been very pivotal in both of our lives. How can we step out of the church and reach people? What's a parish priest in the 2020s called to do?
2: I remember reading the book Parish Priest. Toward the end, Blessed Michael McGivney was reflecting on a situation that occurred years before where he encountered a young woman who had passed away. And he was quoted as saying something like, "I want to face death like her." So not only did Blessed McGivney look to the saints for help, but he also looked to the ordinary people at his parish. I couldn't think of a better model of a parish priest who did that.
3: When you're willing to enter into formation, when you're willing to open your heart and allow the universal church to form you, this is a clear image of what it looks like when you are willing to go all in. We too can open our hearts like Blessed McGivney. He shows that it's possible.
4: Father McGivney Catholic High School was founded in 2012. Father McGivney's mission and focus to make sure to get out there and show that his Catholic faith was a way to kind of strengthen the community was a perfect legacy for what we wanted our school and our students to emulate.
5: I would say Father McGivney is active and alive for me today. His example of helping others and being selfless shows us how we should behave and live our lives.
6: The beatification of Michael J. McGivney means a great deal to this school. I'd like to say that the second miracle has already happened by opening up this Catholic school. This was the first Catholic school open in this diocese in 80 years, and we continue to excel academically, spiritually, and drawing our kids ever closer to Jesus.
5: Every day, at the end of the day, we all pray to Father McGivney. I do feel Father McGivney would hear my prayer because he cares for others.
4: We are currently expanding. Our enrollment's continuing to go up. We've had tremendous support from our Knights, and that's the real strength of, I think, our school. We're looking forward to continued growth and moving forward.
1: In my own life and in the lives of so many that we hear from, Father McGivney, I would say, is first and foremost a friend. We know from the heartfelt prayer requests that we get and the favors that are submitted to the Father McGivney Guild that those who call upon him experience a closeness of his presence in their daily struggles, in their doubts and the questions that they're grappling with, in times of sickness and family strife, and even in periods of financial stress and unemployment. These are problems that Father McGivney dealt with as a priest, and he responds to them now from his place in heaven.
7: It was actually very scary because we have gotten these phone calls before from my father. They took him off at 1:30 in the morning, and I found out that he was being admitted and had COVID.
8: I thought in my head, I don't think he's going to survive this.
7: It was hard, but I was blessed to have some of the knights tell me we were doing this prayer vigil.
9: It was a time when all of us were extremely concerned. Turning to Blessed Father McGivney was the logical thing to do.
10: We said the rosary, the Divine Mercy Chaplet, and then of course the prayer to Father McGivney.
11: A lot of people didn't know Vince that came, but it was just the call to prayer that got to them. That's a tribute to the knights in action.
7: Then the next day, he actually started to improve. And they called and said I could come and see him.
10: My wife entered the room. She put her hand in mine. And then when I opened my eyes and saw it was my wife, I really brightened up. It wasn't until I came home that I heard about the prayer vigil on January 18th. It all came together for me as to why my recovery happened very shortly after that.
12: We asked for the intercession of Father McGivney because it is God working through the saints. The prayer vigil, he did something because we can see the fruits.
10: I am convinced that the Blessed Mother and Father McGivney in their intervention allowed me the opportunity to let me complete my mission here on earth. There was this emotion of love, which I'm getting emotional now speaking about it, that they would do this. I have such a new understanding on the power of prayer. It is real.

0: When more than two or three people get together to pray, Christ is in their presence, and this is powerful. He can change anything.
1: Charity and unity were the founding principles of the order, and for Father McGivney, they were not abstractions. Charity and unity call us to action. They demand the time and energy of any man who would be a Knight of Columbus. Catholics in Connecticut saw Father McGivney's self-sacrifice day after day. It inspired many to become knights and to unite their own efforts in selfless acts of charity. That legacy lives on today in the 2 million members of the Knights of Columbus who serve their communities and serve the church in countless ways.
2: When Father Michael McGivney founded the Knights of Columbus, it really was about charity, and it's that charitable effort that really is the glue that bonds us together as Knights of Columbus.
3: La beatificación del Padre McGivney implica para nosotros la realidad de lo que es practicar la caridad. Implica perseverancia, implica guía, implica una forma de vivir dándose al otro.
4: The charitable work we do today defines the Knights of Columbus. We're a Catholic organization taking our beliefs out into the community, the way Father McGivney dreamed of back when he founded the Knights.
5: Well, the Knights of Columbus is a family organization. That's what we're here to do, is to support families and to bring the love of God just by providing those things that those families need.
6: When Father McGivney founded the Knights of Columbus, it was to take care of other Catholics, of other people in the community that needed assistance. And so I really believe Father McGivney, if he were around today, would be right here side by side with us doing this service, because it is what the Knights are all about.
7: Father McGivney's vision for the Knights of Columbus was to be a protector of families. And that includes at all stages of life.
8: The Mother of Life Pregnancy Center is a free service to our community. The support of the Knights sometimes is overwhelming because it's constant.
7: Every once in a while, we're challenged with raising money for an ultrasound machine. And at that time, the old ultrasound machine that we donated about 10 years ago was on its last legs.
8: A mother almost immediately unites with her child when she gets to see the light. And the night started like wildfire, getting the ball rolling to raise the money.
7: Everyone obviously resorted to their prayer cards and prayed constantly to Father McGivney's intercession.
9: We prayed to Father McGivney. We asked everybody when we started the project to pray. And lo and behold, that couple from Bristol who really helped us just happened to stop by here one day.
10: We told them about the amount that we needed to raise, and the first words out of their mouth were, "We want to pay for half your ultrasound machine." We met the grant like that.
9: Throughout the whole project with the ultrasound machine, Father McGivney was watching over us, and I feel Father McGivney had an influence. Just the joy that they had that the machine was there and the machine was running, it just solidifies our mission.
8: We had the relic here of Blessed Father Michael McGivney that we were able to venerate and touch the sonogram machine. I am sure that Father McGivney will be involved in our future here. We do pray for his canonization. We know that he will intercede for our clients because he has a heart and passion for them.
1: The feast day of Blessed Michael McGivney is August 13th, and it's a day for knights and their families and for all those devoted to Father McGivney to celebrate America's newest blessed. It's a day for priests to celebrate one of their own and to model their ministry after the humble and hardworking and effective example of Father McGivney. It's also a day for lay people to embrace their role in parish life and the mission of charity, unity, and fraternity that Father McGivney set when he founded the Knights of Columbus. The church has recognized the heroic virtue and holiness of this parish priest, and all Catholics have the privilege on this feast day to come together in prayer and petition. So we thank God for the gift of Blessed Michael McGivney, and we ask for his intercession.

beauty. The book of Ecclesiastes has this for our ears. God has made everything appropriate to its time, but has put the timeless into their hearts so that they cannot find out from beginning to end the work that God has done. Beauty in this life, in this place, is fleeting. Even this magnificent scene will one day be dissolved. It's sad that we have the power as human beings to gradually destroy such natural beauty, and incredibly tragic that we have created and at times threatened to use man-made weapons of such destructive power that life itself and even this glorious scene would be swallowed up in its fury. But the inherent beauty of the human person and the natural beauty of this scene, all of this has been made for a purpose. God has done this. He does nothing without a reason for it all. It's all connected to His marvelous plan to lead us to know and to love Him. In 2006, the Pontifical Council for Culture published a document concerning the Via Pulchritudinis, which translates the way of beauty. In that document, the authors wrote, "The Via Pulchritudinis, the way of beauty, can open a pathway for the search for God." Certainly, one does not need faith to appreciate the glory of such a place. And perhaps the beauty of a newborn baby or something created by the hands of people, such as a soaring cathedral, a piece of music, or a work of art. But faith allows us to be deeply touched by such places and things, even to have our breath momentarily taken away by these sights and sounds. Faith leads us to ask the question, how is this all possible? How did this all come to be? From whence does such beauty come? And in asking such questions, faith leads us to the truth that in beauty, the hand and the love of God can be found. This is the Via Pulchritudinis, the way of beauty. The book of Ecclesiastes has this for our ears. God has made everything appropriate to its time, but He has put the timeless into their hearts so that they cannot fathom from beginning to end the incredible work that He has done.

The Catholic TV Network welcomes and invites you to celebrate the sacred mysteries, listen to God's Word, and in the Holy Eucharist, proclaim the victory of Jesus over death until He comes in glory.

0: In the name of the Father, the Son, and the Holy Spirit.
1: Amen.
0: The Lord be with you.
1: And with your spirit.
0: Dear friends, to prepare ourselves to celebrate these sacred mysteries, let's call to mind our sins and ask the Lord for pardon and strength. You were sent to heal the contrite of heart. Lord, have mercy.
1: Lord, have mercy.
0: You came to call sinners. Christ, have mercy.
1: Christ, have mercy.
0: You are seated at the right hand of the Father to intercede for us. Lord, have mercy.
1: Lord, have mercy.
0: May Almighty God have mercy on us, forgive us our sins, and bring us to everlasting life.
1: Amen.

0: Let us pray. Grant, we pray, Almighty God, that just as we celebrate the heavenly birthday of the Bishop St. Bonaventure, may we benefit from his great learning and constantly imitate his ardor of charity. Through our Lord Jesus Christ, your Son, who lives and reigns with you in the unity of the Holy Spirit, God forever and ever.
1: Amen. A reading from the book of the prophet Isaiah. Thus says the Lord, "Woe to Assyria, my rod in anger, my staff in wrath. Against an impious nation I send him, and against a people under my wrath I order him, to seize plunder, carry off loot, and tread down them like the mud of the streets. But this is not what he intends, nor does he have this in mind. Rather, it is in his heart to destroy, to make an end of nations, not a few. For he says, 'By my own power I have done it, and by my wisdom, for I am shrewd. I have moved the boundaries of peoples, their treasures I have pillaged, and like a giant, I have put down the enthroned. My hand has seized like a nest the riches of nations. As one takes eggs left alone, so I took in all the earth. No one fluttered a wing or opened a mouth or chirped. Will the axe boast against him who's with it? Will the saw exalt itself above him who wields it? As if a rod could sway him who lifts it, or a staff him who is not wood. Therefore the Lord of hosts, will send among his fat ones leanness. And instead of his glory, there will be kindling like the kindling of fire." The word of the Lord.
0: Thanks be to God.

0: The Lord be with you.
1: And with your spirit.
0: A reading from the Holy Gospel according to Matthew. At that time, Jesus exclaimed, I give praise to you, Father, Lord of heaven and earth, for although you've hidden these things from the wise and learned, you've revealed them to the childlike. Yes, Father, such has been your gracious will. All things have been handed over to me by my Father. No one knows the Son except the Father, and no one knows the Father except the Son, anyone to whom the Son wishes to reveal him. The Gospel of the Lord.
1: Praise to you, Lord Jesus Christ.
0: Well, God bless you. And it's always a blessing to offer the television mass for you and your loved ones. I'm very happy to welcome as our lector this morning, Mr. Dermot Gallagher. And it's a blessing to connect with Dermot. I actually grew up with his brothers and sister and his many cousins. So it's great to connect with Dermot. He worked for many years out in Minnesota. It's great to have him home. So in the gospel today, it is very clear that our Lord shows great partiality to little ones or the childlike. And of course, when you hear those terms, what saint comes to mind first? The little flower, Teresa of Lisieux. Because really central to her spirituality for the little flower in her little way is the simple childlike spiritual life. So according to Therese, a little soul is a person that recognizes their own spiritual poverty, their weakness, and their nothingness. And it reminds us that in this life, we don't necessarily have to achieve heroic feats, accomplishments, or apparent success. Of course, the Lord would want us to use every natural and supernatural gift that he bestows on us to build up the kingdom. And of course, we want to do the very best we can. But any authentic spiritual life for the Christian has to begin with that foundational virtue of humility. So to grow in personal sanctity, we must rely entirely on God's mercy and grace. Because in and of itself, we can't attain that. We are completely dependent on the gifts of the Holy Spirit. We're just little ones. So in her beautiful autobiography, The Story of a Soul, Therese highlights key aspects of the little way. And the first one, as we referred to, is total dependence on God. And we are truly incapable on our own of perfection. Only God can take us there. And Therese kind of likened God to be like an elevator that just carries us up. So total dependence on God. And of course, that frees us too, doesn't it? And just that's a reminder, though, every day, make a great act of abandonment and give everything over to God and do not worry. The Lord always provides, and he gives us every grace that we could possibly need in this life. Related to the total dependence is radical trust. And Therese makes some very important points with respect to radical trust. Sometimes we may be scrupulous with ourselves. We can doubt our capabilities, or we can be so consumed with our flaws, weakness, and sins that we forget how good God is. So focus on the good Lord, have the eyes raised to heaven, and have total confidence in his unconditional love. And of course, that being said, we aspire to live the life of grace, to follow the commands, to live God's will as best we can. But it's all through trust and complete confidence in what he can do in us, through us, and with us. And then just lastly, we can't forget either that one way to really achieve personal sanctity is let's not think so much of ourselves, right? Think of the other person. So Therese, in the little way, would say, little acts of love each day, the small acts of kindness. And that can be just the very, very simple things in life. Do you know anyone right now who is carrying a difficult cross? Maybe pick up a phone, make a visit, and just be a good friend. Do you know somebody who is in need of forgiveness? Do you have anybody in your life that maybe you kept holding on to a grudge or just having bad memories about people? Well, sometimes a little act of kindness can be letting things go and having forgiveness for people. You know, people can carry grudges for a lifetime. The Lord would want us to let it go. Childlike forgiveness, forget about it, give it to God, let it go. And also, we can never underestimate the importance of praying for other people. Maybe this day, we could think of our family members, friends or lovers, maybe people falling away from church. Maybe they've forgotten about God in their lives. Always pray for people to come home, that the Lord will soften their hearts, and open their ears, and pray for one another. Pray for those who have fallen away. Pray for those who are living the life. Pray for vocations. I say that at every TV mass. Pray for us out in John the 23rd Seminary. Keep those good, simple prayers coming, because God loves to listen to the childlike. So, dear friends, beautiful gospel. It's very, very simple, isn't it? But it's in simplicity and in humility that God can really work miracles in our lives. And I like to say, I'll conclude by saying, one Hail Mary goes a long way. So even during the day, we need help. We need any type of assistance. We want to grow and ask our Blessed Mother to walk with us. Simple Hail Mary is a direct line to heaven. So God bless us all. We pray for one another, for simplicity, childlike, trusting faith. Amen. And with confidence, we offer, Lord, all our special intentions.
2: For the Pope, for our pastors, and all clergy and religious, we pray to the Lord.
3: Lord, hear our prayer.
2: For our country and her leaders, we pray to the Lord.
3: Lord, hear our prayer.
2: That our minds may be lifted up to heavenly desires, we pray to the Lord.
3: Lord, hear our prayer.
2: That all unbelievers may be led by God's grace to the light of the gospel, we pray to the Lord.
3: Lord, hear our prayer.
2: For all those studying for the priesthood or in formation for religious life, we pray to the Lord.
3: Lord, hear our prayer.
2: For all our beloved dead, and that we ourselves may be preserved from a sudden and unprovided death, we pray to the Lord.
3: Lord, hear our prayer.
0: And for all our special intention, we offer them to God in our hearts. We pray to the Lord.
2: Lord, hear our prayer.
0: And we thank you, Lord, for having heard these prayers that we offer in faith. And as with all our prayers, we unite them with those of our Blessed Mother. And we also ask for St. Bonaventure's intercession on this, his Memorial Day. Through Christ our Lord. Amen.

0: And pray, brethren, that my sacrifice and yours may be acceptable to God, the Almighty Father.
1: May the Lord accept the sacrifice at your hands for the praise and glory of his name, for our good and the walls of the church.
0: Look with favor, O Lord, we pray, on the offerings we set upon the sacred altar on this feast day of Blessed Bonaventure, that bestowing on us your pardon, our oblations may give honor to your name, through Christ our Lord.
1: Amen.
0: The Lord be with you. Lift up your hearts.
1: Lift them up to the Lord.
0: Let us give thanks to the Lord our God.
1: It is right and just.
0: It is truly right and just, our duty and our salvation, always and everywhere to give you thanks, Lord, Holy Father, Almighty and Eternal God, through Christ our Lord. For as on the festival of St. Bonaventure, you bid your church rejoice, so too you strengthen her by the example of his holy life, teach her by his words of preaching, and keep her safe in answer to his prayers. And so with the company of angels and saints, we sing the hymn of your praise, as without end we acclaim.

You are indeed holy, O Lord, the font of all holiness. Make holy, therefore, these gifts, we pray, by sending down your Spirit upon them like the dewfall, so that they may become for us the body and blood of our Lord Jesus Christ. At the time he was betrayed and entered willingly into his passion, he took bread and, giving thanks, broke it and gave it to his disciples, saying, "Take this, all of you, and eat of it, for this is my body, which will be given up for you."

In a similar way, when supper was ended, he took the chalice, and once more giving thanks, he gave it to his disciples, saying, "Take this, all of you, and drink from it, for this is the chalice of my blood, the blood of the new and eternal covenant, which will be poured out for you and for many for the forgiveness of sins. Do this in memory of me."

Therefore, as we celebrate the memorial of his death and resurrection, we offer you, Lord, the bread of life and the chalice of salvation, giving thanks that you've held us worthy to be in your presence and minister to you. Humbly, we pray that partaking of the body and blood of Christ, we may be gathered to one by the Holy Spirit. Remember, Lord, your church spread throughout the world and bring her to the fullness of charity, together with Leo, our Pope, Richard, our Bishop, and all the clergy. Remember also our brothers and sisters who have fallen asleep in the hope of the resurrection and all who have died in your mercy. Welcome them into the light of your face. Have mercy on us all, we pray, that with the Blessed Virgin Mary, Mother of God, with Blessed Joseph, her spouse, with the blessed apostles, and all the saints who have pleased you throughout the ages, we may merit to be co-heirs to eternal life and may praise and glorify you through your Son, Jesus Christ. Through him and with him and in him, O God, Almighty Father, in the unity of the Holy Spirit,

0: At the Savior's command, informed by divine teaching, we dare to say, Our Father, who art in heaven, hallowed be thy name. Thy kingdom come, thy will be done, on earth as it is in heaven. Give us this day our daily bread, and forgive us our trespasses, as we forgive those who trespass against us. And lead us not into temptation, but deliver us from evil. Deliver us, Lord, we pray, from every evil. Graciously grant peace in our days, that by the help of your mercy, we may be always free from sin and safe from all distress, as we await the blessed hope and the coming of our Savior, Jesus Christ.
1: For the kingdom, the power, and the glory are yours, now and forever.
0: Lord Jesus Christ, who said to your apostles, Peace I leave you, my peace I give you, look not on our sins, but on the faith of your church, and graciously grant her peace and unity in accordance with your will, who live and reign forever and ever.
1: Amen.
0: The peace of the Lord be with you always.
1: And with your spirit.
0: So offer each other the sign of peace.

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Blessed are those called to the supper of the Lamb. Lord, I am not worthy to enter under my roof, but say the word and my soul shall be healed.

0: Let us pray. Renewed by the sacred mysteries, we humbly pray, O Lord, that following example of blessed St. Bonaventure, we may strive to profess what he believed and to practice what he taught through Christ our Lord.
1: Amen.
0: The Lord be with you.
1: And with your spirit.
0: May Almighty God bless you, the Father, the Son, and the Holy Spirit.
1: Amen.
0: Go in peace.
1: Thanks be to God.

We have worshiped God, the Father, the Son, and the Holy Spirit. The Lord has invited us to the altar, and this great prayer has brought benefit to ourselves, the church, and the whole world. 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

Saint Michael the Archangel, defend us in battle. Be our protection against the wickedness and snares of the devil. May God rebuke him, we humbly pray. And do thou, O Prince of the Heavenly Host, by the power of God, cast into hell Satan and all the evil spirits who prowl through the world seeking the ruin of souls. Amen.

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1: and she conceived of the Holy Spirit.
0: Hail Mary, full of grace, the Lord is with thee. Blessed art thou among women, and blessed is the fruit of thy womb, Jesus.
1: Holy Mary, Mother of God, pray for us sinners, now and at the hour of our death. Amen.
0: Behold, the handmaid of the Lord.
1: Be it done unto me according to thy word.
0: Hail Mary, full of grace, the Lord is with thee. Blessed art thou among women, and blessed is the fruit of thy womb, Jesus.
1: Holy Mary, Mother of God, pray for us sinners, now and at the hour of our death. Amen.
0: And the Word was made flesh
1: and dwelt among us.
0: Hail Mary, full of grace, the Lord is with thee. Blessed art thou among women, and blessed is the fruit of thy womb, Jesus.
1: Holy Mary, Mother of God, pray for us sinners, now and at the hour of our death. Amen.
0: Pray for us, O Holy Mother of God,
1: that we may be made worthy of the promises of Christ.
0: Let us pray. Pour forth, we beseech thee, O Lord, thy grace into our hearts, that we, to whom the incarnation of Christ, thy Son, was made known by the message of an angel, may by his passion and cross be brought to the glory of his resurrection, through Christ our Lord.
1: Amen.

0: Laudetur Jesus Christus, praise be Jesus Christ. Welcome to the recitation of the Angelus Prayer with Pope Leo XIV and Father Paul Samasumo. A warm welcome to our official partner television and radio stations of EWTN Television, Catholic Faith Network in America, Shekinah News in India, Catholic Television of San Antonio, Texas, Salt and Light Television, Shalom World Television, Atmadashan Television, Catholic TV, and Luminous Radio India. Those of you joining us on our Vatican News website streaming, that is the vaticannews.va, welcome. If you are following this broadcast through our social media channels, you are most welcome indeed to this live transmission with the Pope. To our Catholic National Diocesan and Religious Congregation on radio and television stations, we are so glad that you found time to be with the Pope today. Remember, you can always find more information and clarification regarding today's Angelus on our website, vaticannews.va. As you can see from the pictures, those of you following us on television, today's Angelus is coming to you not from the usual Apostolic Palace overlooking St. Peter's Square. The Holy Father Pope Leo is on a summer vacation or on his summer holidays in Castel Gandolfo, situated in the Alban Hills or the Monte Albani. Popes have been coming to the Papal Summer Palace in Castel Gandolfo for 400 years. It's a long tradition that started in 1626. Castel Gandolfo, as some of you might know, is situated about 25 kilometers southeast of central Rome. The Pope is going to be here till the 27th of July already in the square of the Liberty Square here in Castel Gandolfo. We see many residents, those coming from the Castel Gandolfo area, the Albano areas, and even those that have followed the Holy Father from Rome right here for the Angelus and the Apostolic blessings. Anytime the Holy Father is going to appear and is going to give the usual Angelus and later the blessing, as he always does on Sunday at noon when he recites the Angelus. Yesterday, Pope Leo had lunch with 200 people, including 35 children, living in vulnerable circumstances. And they were here with their aides and those many several other charitable organizations. The Pope has now arrived and is ready to start the Angelus, the recitation of the Angelus for today. But as of course, he always starts with a reflection of the word for the day. Dear brothers and sisters, happy Sunday. And very happy crowds here in Castel Gandolfo. In today's liturgy, the evangelist Matthew presents us with the parable of the sower, which describes the generosity and trust with which God sows his word in our hearts and his power in us. Jesus himself, the Word made flesh, who gave his life for our salvation, is the seed that the Father continues to sow throughout the world, so that by dying he may bear much fruit. It is true that sometimes he finds in us hard and unresponsive soil. At other times, distracted soil, like the beaten path, the rocky ground, or even the thorny bushes. Yet, there are also moments when he finds receptive and fertile ground, and then miracles of love are set in motion. These have the power to transform everything, as we ourselves have experienced, no doubt, in our lives. For this reason, the Father never ceases to sow, because he knows that the power of his love is stronger than our weakness. Referring to the seed of the Word of God, St. John Chrysostom asks, how could it be reasonable to sow among thorny or rocky ground or on a path. In the case of seeds and soil, it would not be reasonable. But in the case of souls and doctrine, it is altogether praiseworthy, because in God's hands it is possible that rocky ground can be transformed into fertile soil, and that the path may no longer be trampled underfoot or exposed to every passers-by, but become rich earth. Similarly, the thorn could be cleared away, and the seed can then enjoy complete security. God's generosity towards us is not naive, but wise. He sees within us the power for goodness that at times we ourselves fail to recognize. For this reason, the Lord, who knows the soil of our hearts better than we do, never ceases to believe in us, in who we are, in who we can become, day by day, if we entrust ourselves to Him in faith. Thus, from the generosity and trust with which the seed is sown, and from the humility and openness with which it is received, the fruits of the Holy Spirit grow within us and spread. St. Paul teaches us that these are love, joy, peace, patience, kindness, goodness, faithfulness, gentleness, and self-control. How greatly our world stands in need of these fruits, to be filled with them and transformed by them. Let us therefore resolve, especially during these summer days of vacation, to make room for listening to, reading, and meditating on the Word of God, thereby fostering, together with rest and wholesome recreation, meaningful moments of silence and of prayer. In this way, we shall return to our activities renewed in body and spirit, ready to proclaim the good news of the gospel, and even more capable of contributing to the growth of the kingdom of God. May Mary, Queen of the Apostles and Star of Evangelization, help us.
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3: Amen.
0: And there we are. We've just received the blessing from the Holy Father as he now prepares to greet the various groups and pilgrims from Italy, residents of Castel Gandolfo and surrounding areas, as well as many pilgrims who have followed him to his summer residence.
2: Cari fratelli e sorelle,
0: dear brothers and sisters,
2: saluto gli abitanti di questo
0: I greet the residents of Castel Gandolfo,
2: nel quale sto trascorrendo alcuni giorni,
0: where I'm here for a few days of rest,
2: con gioia tutti voi pellegrini da ogni parte
0: and all
2: del
0: you
2: mondo.
0: Pilgrims from all over the world who have come here.
2: Tornano purtroppo.
0: Unfortunately, the winds of war are blowing once again in the Middle East, Ukraine, and many other parts of the world, sowing violence, terror, death, once again striking so many innocent people. Let us not allow these winds to extinguish the flames of hope and peace, even when it seems fragile and flickering.
2: Rinnovo il mio auspicio affinché si percorra con
0: once again I renew
2: la via del dialogo,
0: that the path of dialogue, encounter and diplomacy is the only path

capable of leading to a just and lasting peace in which people can live in reconciliation, mutual security, and respect for the dignity of every person. Today is also Sea Sunday. My thoughts go to all seafarers, fishermen and women, and port workers around the world who are sometimes marked by separation from their loved ones and sometimes by fear of conflicts that plague the seas. They sustain trade and lives of many people through their patience and quiet labor. And also finally, a thought with the Polish faithful who in these days are gathered for their annual pilgrim before the icon of Jasna Góra, that they be great witnesses of the gospel. And happy Sunday to all. Probably you're making an appeal there that we must never allow the winds of blow of war in the Middle East, Ukraine, and many other parts of the world. We must never allow these winds to extinguish the flame of hope and peace, even when that peace seems fragile and flickering. The Holy Father waking up to some of the pilgrims and shaking hands with them, those that are near the front. We don't see much of that on Sunday because he's usually up in the balcony in his study of the Apostolic Palace. But greeting some of these pilgrims, happy and lucky pilgrims. Obviously, they didn't expect this because normally when the Holy Father finishes and gives the blessing and makes one or two appeals, he disappears. But this time, taking the time, spontaneously greeting and interacting with some of the pilgrims who have followed him here at Castle Gandolfo, the summer palace of the popes. And also Pope Leo today reminding us that today is Sea Sunday, a global day of prayer and support for seafarers, fishermen and women and their families, as well as port workers. Very touching that the Pope saying that sometimes, usually actually, most of the port workers and people working on the ships are separated from their loved ones and they're plagued by fear of conflict that plagues the seas around the world. And we see the Pope now in his golf cart. I think that would enable him to greet the many pilgrims that are here in the square, the Liberty Square. It's a handy golf cart there, taking him around. This is something that we'll see usually on a Wednesday during the Wednesday General Audience. Very hot day today in Rome. But probably in Castle Gandolfo might be a little bit more bearable than in other parts of the city of Rome, where the temperatures are very high indeed. Pope Leo now greeting the faithful and going around in his golf cart. I did say at the beginning that yesterday Pope Leo had lunch. Even if he's on his holiday, he found time to have lunch with 200 people, including 35 children, who are living.

0: in circumstances of vulnerability, and they were accompanied for this lunch by those who work with them in the Diocese of Rome and affiliated charitable organizations. All these spent an entire day immersed in the beauty of the surroundings of the Castle Gandolfo and its lovely, lovely gardens, the gardens of the Apostolic Palace. Part of the area is now known as the Borgo Laudato Si, and there are several projects there in line with the encyclical Pope Francis Laudato Si. It's a place that people can come to visit and see the various initiatives taking place there and learn a little bit more about care for the environment. When he greeted those who gathered for the lunch with him yesterday, the Holy Father spoke about a hunger for justice and a hunger for genuine charity. He invited everyone in the church to build a church of justice and a church of love. And similarly today, during the homily, he reminds us, and he spoke to them when he reflected about the gospel of today, that we are called to have the fruits, or rather to have in us the fruits that St. Paul speaks about, the fruits of the Holy Spirit: love, joy, peace, patience, kindness, goodness, faithfulness, and gentleness and self-control. He spoke also about the generosity and the trust with which the seed that is sown from the humility of the Father, when it finds fertile ground, can bear much fruit. He encourages us to resolve, especially during these summer holidays or vacation, to make room, that we should listen a little bit more, meditate a little bit more, even as we are immersed in the rest, or rather in the recreation, wholesome recreational activities. The Holy Father has just ended now the rounds, greeting the pilgrims on the golf cart, and is taking leave, returning into the Apostolic Palace of his summer vacation. A final wave to them, and we hope he is going to have much rest. He needs the rest. This brings us to the end of the Angelus of the 15th Sunday in Ordinary Time. Pope Leo is spending summer holiday in Castle Gandolfo up to the 27th of July. Thank you for being part of today's Angelus prayer with the Pope, with Pope Leo and Father Paul Samasumo. On behalf of Vatican News, thank you to our official partner and broadcasters, EWTN Television, Catholic Faith Network in America, Shekinah News in India, Catholic Television of San Antonio, Salt and Light Television, Shalom World Television, Atmadashan Television, Catholic TV, and Luminous Radio. Praise be Jesus Christ. Laudato Jesus Christus.
1: When we think of missionaries, we think of people who have been called to serve in places where they encounter new languages and new cultures, called to proclaim and share the faith. But what if that new place, what if that place of new language and new culture is your own home?

0: Hi, I'm Father Kevin Zubel, and I'm a Redemptorist missionary serving in the Diocese of Baton Rouge. When I joined the Redemptorist, I knew that I was entering into a missionary order, and that fundamental to our life as Redemptorists is being sent to places that we would never think to go on our own. And being sent there as Redemptorists, we're called to walk with the people and to learn from them and to try and understand how the Spirit has already been at work in their lives, and then to see how we might help them come to make a radical decision for Jesus Christ as their Redeemer. And I think this is a very traditional understanding of who a missionary is. But sometimes we forget that we all have received this call to be missionaries. Pope Francis has been very, very clear about this, that all of us are called to be missionary disciples. So what does that mean, and how does that give us, and how can that be a source of hope for those of us who struggle with something that we experience in many of our families? Well, I know that in many of our families, and I hear this from parents and grandparents all the time, is there's a lot of sadness whenever our loved ones stop practicing the faith. Time and time again, I've had mothers come to me, sometimes even in the confessional, and they express a tremendous amount of grief, a tremendous amount of feelings of guilt, of feelings that they haven't followed through on their responsibility to pass on the faith to future generations. I remember especially one case where there was a family that was one of those families that you always saw mixed up in church in every little activity. The kids were all altar servers, the parents were active in all kinds of ministry. And then one by one, as the family grew older and older and older, we saw the kids begin to lose interest and began to stop participating in the different activities of the parish. And I know that many families have this same experience. And so often, when I talk to mothers, to grandmothers, to other parents about how they're handling, how they're coping with this sense of loss, they tell me that they try everything. They try prayer, they try convincing. And some parents can take on a tone of almost berating their children, almost warning them about the consequences of not practicing the faith. But in all of these, so often we don't have success. We don't see the younger generation wanting to come back into the church and participating in the faith. And so here is where I think we can experience the joy of the gospel in a way that can bring renewal to our families and to our communities. Is when we realize that this missionary call, this call to be missionary disciples, often calls us to be missionaries in our own homes. And so what I'm inviting all of us to imagine is a different perspective in terms of our responsibility to passing on the faith. That so often it's not us trying to convince, it's not us trying to just simply find the right words or the right arguments to convince the younger generations of the importance of practicing the faith, but it's realizing that, in fact, we're called to be missionaries in our own households. And so what does it mean to be a missionary? Well, one of my favorite passages about this comes from the book of Romans and the letter of St. Paul to the Romans. When he talks about the marks of a true Christian, he says, "Let love be genuine. Hate what is evil. Hold fast to what is good. Love one another with mutual affection. Outdo one another in showing honor. Do not lag in zeal. Be ardent in spirit. Serve the Lord. Rejoice in hope. Be patient in suffering. Persevere in prayer. Contribute to the needs of the saints. Extend hospitality to strangers." So often we find that even in our own households, that some of the younger folks are coming in with language and culture that we don't understand. And so it's a call for us to be like missionaries, even in our own homes, to listen, to trust that the Spirit is already at work in some way in the hearts of those who may not be practicing the faith or who may not seem to understand the things of the faith. And to above all, to live out the joy of our discipleship, to give an example of what it means to be a people redeemed, a people saved, a people walking under the light of resurrection. To let our joy, to let our hospitality, to let our love be so to be so abundant and so clearly a sign that we have embraced the reign of God, that over time we trust that the seed that has been planted will continue to grow. And we all know that oftentimes we will plant the seeds of trees whose fruit we'll never enjoy on our own. And so we can trust that if we hold fast to the faith, if we continue to persevere in prayer, and that if we focus more on a missionary spirit of revealing what God has done to us and for us, that we can trust that as Paul himself said, I watered, or I planted, Apollos watered, but God gives the growth. The reign of God will continue to grow. The word of God has been proclaimed and cannot be unproclaimed. Trust that the Holy Spirit is alive in the hearts of those whom you love, and that someday, in some way, that love will come to fruit.
1: Hi everyone, I'm Jay Fadden, and I'm in one of my most favorite spots here at Catholic TV, which is the chapel. And it's because of you that we can bring the Mass, the Rosary, and so many other programs into people's homes. 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But if you can, please do. 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Or there's an address on all the time after the Mass, after the Rosary. 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Everything you do makes a difference in today's world, and we know we need that. So thanks for everything you've done, what you will do, and what you'll do in the future. We appreciate it, and together we can make a change in this world.
2: Hello, everyone. I am Jimmy Reynolds. Join us this Friday on This Is the Day. We have Nancy joining us to talk about Watts of Love, a ministry dedicating to helping families break the cycle of poverty through solar lighting and financial education. We'll hear the inspiration behind this remarkable mission this Friday on This Is the Day.

Thank you for joining me in praying the luminous mysteries of the Most Holy Rosary of the Blessed Virgin Mary. I'm standing here in the Mother Church of the Archdiocese of Los Angeles, the Cathedral of Our Lady of the Angels. This glorious worship space, designed by José Rafael Moneo, is beautiful in its stark simplicity and literally is decorated by light and by the holiness of the lives of the saints and those who come to pray and to worship the risen Christ here. The cathedral is constructed primarily of architectural concrete, but the beautiful alabaster windows enlighten this worship space with the light that comes from the sun, the light that was created by God for our good. And the walls are decorated with the beautiful tapestries depicting the holy men and women of every time and place, the light of their holiness equally brings beauty and joy to this starkly beautiful worship space, some 12 stories high, 330.

30 feet long. And so it is most appropriate that we meditate here in this beautiful cathedral illuminated by the light of Christ, these luminous mysteries. And so let us pray. In the name of the Father, and of the Son, and of the Holy Spirit, Amen.

he descended to the dead. On the third day he rose again. He ascended into heaven. From there he shall come to judge the living and the dead. I believe in the Holy Spirit, the Holy Catholic Church, the communion of saints, the forgiveness of sin, the resurrection of the body, and life everlasting. Amen. Our Father who art in heaven, hallowed be thy name. Thy kingdom come, thy will be done on earth as it is in heaven. Give us this day our daily bread, and forgive us our trespasses as we forgive those who trespass against us. And lead us not into temptation, but deliver us from evil. Amen. Hail Mary, full of grace, the Lord is with thee. Blessed art thou among women, and blessed is the fruit of thy womb, Jesus. Holy Mary, Mother of God, pray for us sinners, now and at the hour of our death. Amen. Hail Mary, full of grace, the Lord is with thee. Blessed art thou among women, and blessed is the fruit of thy womb, Jesus. Holy Mary, Mother of God, pray for us sinners, now and at the hour of our death. Amen. Hail Mary, full of grace, the Lord is with thee. Blessed art thou among women, and blessed is the fruit of thy womb, Jesus. Holy Mary, Mother of God, pray for us sinners now and at the hour of our death. Amen. Glory be to the Father, and to the Son, and to the Holy Spirit, as it was in the beginning, is now, and ever shall be, world without end. Amen. The first luminous mystery, the baptism of Jesus in the Jordan. The wonderfully realistic tapestries, the artist being John Nava, that adorn the walls of this glorious cathedral of Our Lady of the Angels, recall the life, the example of the saints. And just over the baptistry, at the rear of the cathedral, is an image in tapestry of John the Baptist baptizing Jesus in the waters of the River Jordan. It is that very mystery that we recall as we pray and meditate upon the luminous mysteries. For the light of faith has come to each one of us through the waters of baptism. And the gospel message continues to live on and be preached in our lives, inspired as we are by the lives of all the saints. And so we pray. Our Father who art in heaven, hallowed be thy name. Thy kingdom come, thy will be done, on earth as it is in heaven. Give us this day our daily bread, and forgive us our trespasses, as we forgive those who trespass against us. And lead us not into temptation, but deliver us from evil. Amen. Hail Mary, full of grace, the Lord is with thee. Blessed art thou among women, and blessed is the fruit of thy womb, Jesus. Holy Mary, Mother of God, pray for us sinners now and at the hour of our death. Amen. Hail Mary, full of grace, the Lord is with thee. Blessed art thou among women, and blessed is the fruit of thy womb, Jesus. Holy Mary, Mother of God, pray for us sinners now and at the hour of our death. Amen. Hail Mary, full of grace, the Lord is with thee. Blessed art thou among women, and blessed is the fruit of thy womb, Jesus. Holy Mary, Mother of God, pray for us sinners now and at the hour of our death. Amen. Hail Mary, full of grace, the Lord is with thee. Blessed art thou among women, and blessed is the fruit of thy womb, Jesus. Holy Mary, Mother of God, pray for us sinners now and at the hour of our death. Amen. Hail Mary, full of grace, the Lord is with thee. Blessed art thou among women, and blessed is the fruit of thy womb, Jesus. Holy Mary, Mother of God, pray for us sinners, now and at the hour of our death. Amen. Hail Mary, full of grace, the Lord is with thee. Blessed art thou among women, and blessed is the fruit of thy womb, Jesus. Holy Mary, Mother of God, pray for us sinners, now and at the hour of our death. Amen. Hail Mary, full of grace, the Lord is with thee. Blessed art thou among women, and blessed is the fruit of thy womb, Jesus. Holy Mary, Mother of God, pray for us sinners now and at the hour of our death. Amen. Hail Mary, full of grace, the Lord is with thee. Blessed art thou among women, and blessed is the fruit of thy womb, Jesus. Holy Mary, Mother of God, pray for us sinners now and at the hour

of our death. Amen. Hail, Mary, full of grace, the Lord is with thee. Blessed art thou among women, and blessed is the fruit of thy womb, Jesus. Holy Mary, Mother of God, pray for us sinners, now and at the hour of our death. Amen. Hail, Mary, full of grace, the Lord is with thee. Blessed art thou among women, and blessed is the fruit of thy womb, Jesus. Holy Mary, Mother of God, pray for us sinners now and at the hour of our death. Amen. Glory be to the Father, and to the Son, and to the Holy Spirit, as it was in the beginning, is now, and ever shall be, world without end. Amen. O my Jesus, forgive us our sins, save us from the fires of hell, lead all souls into heaven, especially those who are in most need of thy mercy. The second luminous mystery, the wedding feast at Cana. Jesus, as we know, performed the first of his signs, his miracles, when he was attending this wedding feast with his mother and some of his disciples. He turned water, simple water, into wine. And one of the greatest parts of this first of Jesus' signs was that the wine was, even though it was new, it was better than the old. Jesus has given each one of us the gift of new life, shared with us in baptism and celebrated, particularly when we come together as the church, as people do here, to remember Jesus' presence among us and to receive his flesh and blood in the Eucharist. He continues to make what is old in us new and to work a great miracle in our lives. So we pray. Our Father, who art in heaven, hallowed be thy name. Thy kingdom come, thy will be done, on earth as it is in heaven. Give us this day our daily bread, and forgive us our trespasses, as we forgive those who trespass against us. And lead us not into temptation, but deliver us from evil. Amen. Hail, Mary, full of grace, the Lord is with thee. Blessed art thou among women, and blessed is the fruit of thy womb, Jesus. Holy Mary, Mother of God, pray for us sinners now and at the hour of our death. Amen. Hail, Mary, full of grace, the Lord is with thee. Blessed art thou among women, and blessed is the fruit of thy womb, Jesus. Holy Mary, Mother of God, pray for us sinners now and at the hour of our death. Amen. Hail, Mary, full of grace, the Lord is with thee. Blessed art thou among women, and blessed is the fruit of thy womb, Jesus. Holy Mary, Mother of God, pray for us sinners now and at the hour of our death. Amen. Hail, Mary, full of grace, the Lord is with thee. Blessed art thou among women, and blessed is the fruit of thy womb, Jesus. Holy Mary, Mother of God, pray for us sinners now and at the hour of our death. Amen. Hail, Mary, full of grace, the Lord is with thee. Blessed art thou among women, and blessed is the fruit of thy womb, Jesus. Holy Mary, Mother of God, pray for us sinners, now and at the hour of our death. Amen. Hail, Mary, full of grace, the Lord is with thee. Blessed art thou among women, and blessed is the fruit of thy womb, Jesus. Holy Mary, Mother of God, pray for us sinners, now and at the hour of our death. Amen. Hail, Mary, full of grace, the Lord is with thee. Blessed art thou among women, and blessed is the fruit of thy womb, Jesus. Holy Mary, Mother of God, pray for us sinners, now and at the hour of our death. Amen. Hail, Mary, full of grace, the Lord is with thee. Blessed art thou among women, and blessed is the fruit of thy womb, Jesus. Holy Mary, Mother of God, pray for us sinners, now and at the hour of our death. Amen. Hail, Mary, full of grace, the Lord is with thee. Blessed art thou among women, and blessed is the fruit of thy womb, Jesus. Holy Mary, Mother of God, pray for us sinners, now and at the hour of our death. Amen. Hail, Mary, full of grace, the Lord is with thee. Blessed art thou among women, and blessed is the fruit of thy womb, Jesus. Holy Mary, Mother of God, pray for us sinners, now and at the hour of our death. Amen. Glory be to the Father, and to the Son, and to the Holy Spirit, as it was in the beginning, is now, and ever shall be, world without end. Amen. O my Jesus.

Jesus, forgive us our sins, save us from the fires of hell, lead all souls into heaven, especially those who are in most need of thy mercy. The third luminous mystery, the proclamation of the kingdom. Jesus told those who listened to him that the kingdom that he proclaimed was a kingdom not of this world. It was something unlike anything that people could conceive of. It was something unlike anything that people had ever dreamed of. The kingdom of God is something we all wait for. We wait for its fulfillment. We pray that the kingdom might come whenever we say the Lord's Prayer. And people gather here daily, and particularly on Sunday in the Cathedral of Our Lady of the Angels, to celebrate their faith in Jesus Christ and their hope in the kingdom that is to come, but yet is already here. And there is probably no other time that we come closest to that kingdom than when we stand united as a church around the altar. And so, meditating on the mystery of the proclamation of the kingdom, together we pray. Our Father, who art in heaven, hallowed be thy name. Thy kingdom come, thy will be done, on earth as it is in heaven. And give us this day our daily bread, and forgive us our trespasses, as we forgive those who trespass against us. And lead us not into temptation, but deliver us from evil. Amen. Hail, Mary, full of grace, the Lord is with thee. Blessed art thou among women, and blessed is the fruit of thy womb, Jesus. Holy Mary, Mother of God, pray for us sinners now and at the hour of our death. Amen. Hail, Mary, full of grace, the Lord is with thee. Blessed art thou among women, and blessed is the fruit of thy womb, Jesus. Holy Mary, Mother of God, pray for us sinners now and at the hour of our death. Amen. Hail, Mary, full of grace, the Lord is with thee. Blessed art thou among women, and blessed is the fruit of thy womb, Jesus. Holy Mary, Mother of God, pray for us sinners now and at the hour of our death. Amen. Hail, Mary, full of grace, the Lord is with thee. Blessed art thou among women, and blessed is the fruit of thy womb, Jesus. Holy Mary, Mother of God, pray for us sinners, now and at the hour of our death. Amen. Hail, Mary, full of grace, the Lord is with thee. Blessed art thou among women, and blessed is the fruit of thy womb, Jesus. Holy Mary, Mother of God, pray for us sinners, now and at the hour of our death. Amen. Hail, Mary, full of grace, the Lord is with thee. Blessed art thou among women, and blessed is the fruit of thy womb, Jesus. Holy Mary, Mother of God, pray for us sinners, now and at the hour of our death. Amen. Hail, Mary, full of grace, the Lord is with thee. Blessed art thou among women, and blessed is the fruit of thy womb, Jesus. Holy Mary, Mother of God, pray for us sinners, now and at the hour of our death. Amen. Hail, Mary, full of grace, the Lord is with thee. Blessed art thou among women, and blessed is the fruit of thy womb, Jesus. Holy Mary, Mother of God, pray for us sinners, now and at the hour of our death. Amen. Hail, Mary, full of grace, the Lord is with thee. Blessed art thou among women, and blessed is the fruit of thy womb, Jesus. Holy Mary, Mother of God, pray for us sinners, now and at the hour of our death. Amen. Hail, Mary, full of grace, the Lord is with thee. Blessed art thou among women, and blessed is the fruit of thy womb, Jesus. Holy Mary, Mother of God, pray for us sinners now and at the hour of our death. Amen. Glory be to the Father, and to the Son, and to the Holy Spirit, as it was in the beginning, is now, and ever shall be, world without end. Amen. O my Jesus, forgive us our sins, save us from the fires of hell. Lead all souls into heaven, especially those who are in most need of thy mercy. The fourth luminous mystery, the Transfiguration. Jesus took Peter, James, and John up a high mountain, and there the gospel writer tells us that he was transfigured, made glorious in their sight.
how good it was.

was for them to witness Jesus in his glory. How good it is that we gather as a church to welcome Jesus into our presence, to hear his word, to celebrate his life and death and resurrection in the Holy Eucharist. In this sacred space, the Cathedral of Our Lady of the Angels, in cathedral churches throughout this country, in parish churches, every place throughout the world, that universal faith in Jesus, transfigured in glory, risen and alive and present in our midst, is celebrated day in and day out, Sunday after Sunday. The glory of the transfigured Christ continues to transfigure us interiorly if we are open to his love and grace. Our Father who art in heaven, hallowed be thy name. Thy kingdom come, thy will be done on earth as it is in heaven. Give us this day our daily bread, and forgive us our trespasses as we forgive those who trespass against us. And lead us not into temptation, but deliver us from evil. Amen. Hail Mary, full of grace, the Lord is with thee. Blessed art thou among women, and blessed is the fruit of thy womb, Jesus. Holy Mary, Mother of God, pray for us sinners now and at the hour of our death. Amen. Hail Mary, full of grace, the Lord is with thee. Blessed art thou among women, and blessed is the fruit of thy womb, Jesus. Holy Mary, Mother of God, pray for us sinners now and at the hour of our death. Amen. Hail Mary, full of grace, the Lord is with thee. Blessed art thou among women, and blessed is the fruit of thy womb, Jesus. Holy Mary, Mother of God, pray for us sinners now and at the hour of our death. Amen. Hail Mary, full of grace, the Lord is with thee. Blessed art thou among women, and blessed is the fruit of thy womb, Jesus. Holy Mary, Mother of God, pray for us sinners now and at the hour of our death. Amen. Hail Mary, full of grace, the Lord is with thee. Blessed art thou among women, and blessed is the fruit of thy womb, Jesus. Holy Mary, Mother of God, pray for us sinners, now and at the hour of our death. Amen. Hail Mary, full of grace, the Lord is with thee. Blessed art thou among women, and blessed is the fruit of thy womb, Jesus. Holy Mary, Mother of God, pray for us sinners, now and at the hour of our death. Amen. Hail Mary, full of grace, the Lord is with thee. Blessed art thou among women, and blessed is the fruit of thy womb, Jesus. Holy Mary, Mother of God, pray for us sinners now and at the hour of our death. Amen. Hail Mary, full of grace, the Lord is with thee. Blessed art thou among women, and blessed is the fruit of thy womb, Jesus. Holy Mary, Mother of God, pray for us sinners now and at the hour of our death. Amen. Hail Mary, full of grace, the Lord is with thee. Blessed art thou among women, and blessed is the fruit of thy womb, Jesus. Holy Mary, Mother of God, pray for us sinners, now and at the hour of our death. Amen. Hail Mary, full of grace, the Lord is with thee. Blessed art thou among women, and blessed is the fruit of thy womb, Jesus. Holy Mary, Mother of God, pray for us sinners, now and at the hour of our death. Amen. Glory be to the Father, and to the Son, and to the Holy Spirit, as it was in the beginning, is now, and ever shall be, world without end. Amen. O my Jesus, forgive us our sins. Save us from the fires of hell. Lead all souls into heaven, especially those who are in most need of thy mercy. The fifth and the final of the luminous mysteries, the institution of the Holy Eucharist. What a tremendous gift. What a wonderful sacrament. What a blessed moment it is for every one of us as Catholics to gather as the church around the altar and to know that through the power of the Holy Spirit, that simple gifts of bread and wine become the Lord's real presence, his body, his blood, his soul, his divinity, his life, his death and resurrection. That holy sacrifice, his giving of himself out of love for you, becomes really present. Jesus instituted the Holy Eucharist.

course, at the Last Supper. But that holy sacrifice, that tremendous gift, becomes present once again for us every time we gather as a church around the altar, as people do here at the Mother Church of the Archdiocese of Los Angeles. Our Father, who art in heaven, hallowed be thy name. Thy kingdom come, thy will be done on earth as it is in heaven. Give us this day our daily bread, and forgive us our trespasses as we forgive those who trespass against us. And lead us not into temptation, but deliver us from evil. Amen. Hail Mary, full of grace, the Lord is with thee. Blessed art thou among women, and blessed is the fruit of thy womb, Jesus. Holy Mary, Mother of God, pray for us sinners now and at the hour of our death. Amen. Hail Mary, full of grace, the Lord is with thee. Blessed art thou among women, and blessed is the fruit of thy womb, Jesus. Holy Mary, Mother of God, pray for us sinners now and at the hour of our death. Amen. Hail Mary, full of grace, the Lord is with thee. Blessed art thou among women, and blessed is the fruit of thy womb, Jesus. Holy Mary, Mother of God, pray for us sinners now and at the hour of our death. Amen. Hail Mary, full of grace, the Lord is with thee. Blessed art thou among women, and blessed is the fruit of thy womb, Jesus. Holy Mary, Mother of God, pray for us sinners, now and at the hour of our death. Amen. Hail Mary, full of grace, the Lord is with thee. Blessed art thou among women, and blessed is the fruit of thy womb, Jesus. Holy Mary, Mother of God, pray for us sinners, now and at the hour of our death. Amen. Hail Mary, full of grace, the Lord is with thee. Blessed art thou among women, and blessed is the fruit of thy womb, Jesus. Holy Mary, Mother of God, pray for us sinners, now and at the hour of our death. Amen. Hail Mary, full of grace, the Lord is with thee. Blessed art thou among women, and blessed is the fruit of thy womb, Jesus. Holy Mary, Mother of God, pray for us sinners, now and at the hour of our death. Amen. Hail Mary, full of grace, the Lord is with thee. Blessed art thou among women, and blessed is the fruit of thy womb, Jesus. Holy Mary, Mother of God, pray for us sinners, now and at the hour of our death. Amen. Hail Mary, full of grace, the Lord is with thee. Blessed art thou among women, and blessed is the fruit of thy womb, Jesus. Holy Mary, Mother of God, pray for us sinners, now and at the hour of our death. Amen. Hail Mary, full of grace, the Lord is with thee. Blessed art thou among women, and blessed is the fruit of thy womb, Jesus. Holy Mary, Mother of God, pray for us sinners now and at the hour of our death. Amen. Glory be to the Father, and to the Son, and to the Holy Spirit, as it was in the beginning, is now, and ever shall be, world without end. Amen. O my Jesus, forgive us our sins, save us from the fires of hell, lead all souls into heaven, especially those who are in most need of thy mercy. Hail, Holy Queen, Mother of Mercy, our life, our sweetness, and our hope. To thee do we cry, poor banished children of Eve. To thee do we send up our sighs, mourning and weeping in this valley of tears. Turn then, O most gracious Virgin Mary, thine eyes of mercy toward us, and after this, our exile, show unto us the blessed fruit of thy womb, Jesus. O clement, O loving, O sweet Virgin Mary, pray for us, O Holy Mother of God, that we may be made worthy of the promises of Christ. Let us pray. O God, whose only begotten Son, by whose life, death, and resurrection, has purchased for us the rewards of everlasting life, grant, we beseech thee, that by meditating on these mysteries of the Most Holy Rosary of the Blessed Virgin Mary, we may both imitate what they contain and obtain what they promise through the same Christ our Lord. Amen. May the divine assistance remain always with us. May the souls of the faithful departed through the mercy of God rest in peace. Holy Mother, with thy loving child, thy blessing give to us this day. In the name of the Father, and of the Son, and of the Holy Spirit. Amen. Well, thank you very much for joining me in praying the Rosary and meditating upon these luminous mysteries, these mysteries of light, in this wonderfully beautiful cathedral, in its stark simplicity, decorated as it is by light and the light of faith.
the faith of those who come to worship the Lord Jesus here and to honor his mother under the title of Our Lady of the Angels.

0: On one occasion, when I was fearful because of many difficulties I had in the convent and feeling alone, I went to pray in the chapel and to be with Jesus. And I heard Jesus' voice in my soul saying,
1: "My dearest child, I love you, and you are not alone. I am glad you have come here to be with me in the silence of the chapel. I not only want to speak to you often, but tell others I want to speak to all who come to me in prayer. But remember, my voice is soft and gentle. You need silence to hear me."
0: At that moment, I felt that all my sufferings and trials were as nothing to me, for these words of Jesus echoed deeply in my heart.
1: "Do not be afraid of anything or anyone. I am always with you. I am always with you."

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And that's why, I mean, I feel it even now. That's why I love teaching the younger brothers about Franciscan prayer, particularly because it's a prayer of the heart. Francis stands before his brothers and basically opens his heart up, and the man captivated by Jesus, captivated by the Gospels, and he didn't attempt to learn a theological tradition. He didn't attempt to assimilate kind of like outside things. He wanted to follow Jesus.

0: Hey, I'm Father Mark Barry.
1: What's up, everybody? I'm Father Innocent.
2: Hi, everybody. Father Angelus here.
0: We rocked that last time.
2: Did anybody stop? I hope people stuck around for
0: those of you who stopped listening to the episode, once they started afresh and they got into, which is what
2: you expected.
0: I would come to expect.
2: It was awesome.
0: I think part of this, so this was the 3-2-1 game, say the same word, for those who weren't listening to the last episode. I think the strategy, and so if you want to keep your game pure, I think this, don't listen. I think the strategy, part of the strategy is to have one person be the one who takes the lead. And so, you know, he says coffee and you say skyscraper, that you're like
2: then
0: you,
2: I
0: you
2: defer
0: go,
2: to him.
0: Yeah, you yeah. start to be within his world. I think if that becomes the underwritten rule, then.
2: And it's funny, we were going to the same space. We were going to the same space in the coffee one, but we just couldn't get there.
0: Yeah.
2: Because he moved up to the chapel very quickly.
0: As you do in the morning. How long does it take you guys to drink your first cup of coffee?
2: I down it.
1: So this is interesting. I have gotten up earlier because I realized that I need to sit down. Like that actually needs to be a moment for me.
0: Uh-huh.
1: Because if not, I kind of just start rushed. So I've gotten up earlier to have more time to sit down and have a cup of coffee in the refectory by myself.
0: Interesting.
1: And so now it's just, I have a little bit. And what I mean, like I just have like 10 or 15 minutes, not necessarily just like down in it and heading up.
2: I get down, say good morning to him, down it. We're in holy hour.
0: Yeah, this may not be edifying to the people, but I drink my first cup of coffee as well in maybe 30 seconds.
2: Yeah.
0: I put water in it to cool it down to dilute it.
1: This kid does too.
2: Just milk.
0: Oh, see, I don't use
3: sometimes
0: milk.
3: Sometimes you add water.
2: I add water. I add water when I'm enjoying it because I don't want it to be as strong. But when I'm down in it, you can just put a milk in and make it happen.
0: Yeah, I don't use milk, so I just use a different cool substance or cool liquid.
2: So you can drink it quickly.

0: Not great. Not great, but that's what we
1: do. I appreciate your little, the fact that you have to get up at 3:30. I mean, whatever. Just kidding.
0: But it's not that far away. So I had a funny experience that, well, you've also had a similar, you've been through this. You may in the future. Your name's on the list. Is I don't know when it's going to come out, but I was just out, did a quick day trip to Steubenville to record with Pints, with Aquinas, to be on that again, which apparently is a bigger deal than I thought.
1: Yeah, totally. I knew who Matt Fred before I did mine. I knew who Matt Fred was, but I had no concept. And then I like researched it later on. I was like, holy cow, this is a thing.
0: My anecdotal thing is when I've been talking with people who like don't know who I am or whatever. And then it's like, yeah. And they're like, oh, have you been on Pints with Aquinas? I'm like, yeah. They're like, oh, okay. Like that's like a way of, but he asked me one of my very favorite, it's a difficult, I don't know how you felt. So it's a long form format.
1: Yeah.
0: It's not my favorite because there's not like,
2: you didn't have like notes or anything?
0: You don't have like a pre-prepared thing. So what ends up, my experience of it is I end up talking about things I care about, but in like a way that's like not as good as I would if I
1: prepared.
0: So I always feel a little bit like self-conscious about that.
1: See, my experience was the complete opposite. Since my dream was to be the White House press secretary, there's something about the spontaneity and where are we going next and the challenge of that. There's something that is totally life-giving to me. Yeah. That was fun.
0: And I think, and we do this all in this episode. Like I value a lot people's trust. And so I try and be very specific with my choice of words. And
1: you can't necessarily be in places.
0: Yeah.
1: Or at least there's a risk.
0: And so like, there's like just a sense of like, okay, I don't know if I would have said that the way I wanted that. Or just, there's just a, I think sometimes just, even in the episode, there's a few times where it's like, well, but we also have to keep in mind this sort of thing. But anyway, I hope people respect, I think people, and because I think there is somewhat, not this is kind of taking a different one. There's somewhat of like a world where it's like, I don't care what other people think. No, actually I really do care about how people perceive what we say. And I value that a lot. And I want to be specific and mindful of everyone who we're talking to and try and be a good steward of that. But he asked me probably my favorite question I've ever been asked on an interview thing. And I've done a lot of this sort of stuff. And it was very funny because he asked me, he's like, I think I can say this to you. I think you're the type of guy who can take it. He's like, what's it like being the guy who's like next to Father Mike?
2: Yeah.
0: And I was like, yes, thank you. I'm glad somebody.
1: That's a great line.
0: First of all, it's fun to make fun of that thing. And there's,
1: that's great.
0: It's just a reality. And so I was really happy to kind of for him to talk about it. And it's, there's, for those of you who want to know what it's like, there's a meme out there of Zion Williamson, the basketball player, the Davis draft. And there's like 20 media people all around him. And then there's another guy who got drafted like in the foreground in the table with nobody there. It's like, it's kind of like that. But I kind of talked about it. And again, that's one of those spaces where it's like, I probably would have preferred to have said, you know, there's people in this world who are forgiving the person who shot them and put them in a wheelchair. You know what I mean? Like those are the people, though, that's like heroism. I'm like being a YouTube guy is like not what I'm aspiring to be or, you know, but anyway, it was funny and I was grateful for
1: it. It's a great, yeah.
0: So you guys, anyway, I don't think anything more to say about that.
2: No, it's awesome.
1: I respect Matt a lot. Yeah. I respect his wife and his family. He's on the journey. He's doing his thing, you know, and it's not always easy. So when I experience life with him or meet him along the way, continue to meet him along the way, I'm just kind of impressed and moved by him. So,
0: but it is true. I'm in his Father Mike's shadow. But
1: maybe me and Father Anderson can go on together.
0: Well, you've already been on it.
1: I know.
0: I mean, probably if you guys want to both do it, you'd probably like that. He one of the hard things is he really likes our community and on it said, I think you guys are my favorite community. And that's a hard thing to like to navigate well.
2: I think it'd be fun to go on together, Ange.
1: I don't know if he'd go by himself.
0: Well, he said he would.
2: I said I would. It's just a matter of like how to, sometimes it's helpful to like piggyback on the stuff. So like how to.
0: Yeah. Because he asked me for some recommendation because he wants more guys on it. And you'd already
1: Father Malachi's been on, right?
0: Father Malachi's been on it as well. And he just likes to have our guys on there, which is cool, which is encouraging.
2: It's really cool.
0: But it was fun. This was funny. If you listen to it, this is what I wanted to say. Cause he asked me the Father Mike question, which was funny. And I really, really appreciated it. But then he went on to talk about how it's like difficult for him to admit somebody's smarter than him. So I asked him, I don't think I thought it through. I asked him, so what's it like doing podcasts with Father Gregory Pyne, which implies like this
2: that
0: guy.
2: He's smarter than
0: and I thought that was fun.
1: Did he laugh?
0: No, he didn't laugh, but he responded to it. And he's like, I see what you did there. But it was fun. So anyway, if that
1: Father Gregory Pyne's on regularly?
0: He's, yeah, he does a lot of things. Because, it, you know, it's the whole Aquinas thing.
1: Sure.
0: FGP. He's very good with words. So we'll make the Matt Frad transition. But again, as of today's recording, we're a good number under the break-even point for donations. So if you can give or you already give and can increase, and our model has been to not do ads or things like that so that we can kind of keep a certain purity to it. And you know, the things that we're talking about, we actually want to talk about. And that's possible with your support. So thank you. And you can continue to do that at spiritjuice.org/poco. 3, 2, 1, money. So from money to St. Francis. And one of the questions Matt asked me on Pints was just about St. Francis and our particular relationship with him as Franciscans. And because it is different. And we've probably talked about it before, but who Francis is to Franciscans is different. Who Dominic is to Dominicans and Benedict is to Benedictines, et cetera. And I don't want to speak totally for these other orders, but one of the understandings is, you know, for example, there seems like when there's a reading in a Benedictine monastery, it's from, if you will, the rule of St. Benedict, as opposed to a biography of St. Benedict, right? For Dominicans, really, it seems like the one who gets most of their time is going to actually be the, if you will, the theology of Thomas Aquinas more than the person of Dominic. And I think this is true for some of these orders. For us, though, like when we have a lunchtime reading, we don't read from the rule of St. Francis every day, or we don't read from one of his writings. We actually read from the biography of St. Francis. And this is a testament to the fact that for him, he's for us the forma vitae. Like we look to not just what he said or what he wrote, what he legislated, but how he actually lived. And that there's an understanding about the life and the example of Francis is actually formational and instructional and something that we kind of give a certain primacy to. And I thought we'd just kind of maybe highlight something of the life of Francis that stands out to us as Franciscans and go from there.
1: Maybe what I'll just kind of throw something out there because it might then kind of allude it to you. One of the things I think it's important, and again, working with guys in discernment, you kind of have this little bit of this conversation. You're like, hey, what's your experience of Francis? The draw to Francis, like our way of life, our speaking of charism, the gift of the Holy Spirit that was given to Francis that plays itself out in our life, you know? And so it's just super important to kind of hold. Again, I don't tell people to read the writings of St. Francis, it's reading his story, right? So, but I think the context this could be helpful. And I'm often, especially with the guys discerning, drawn back to the reality that he began as a penitent. So he began as a man that had a conversion, and he had began as a man that was captured by the spirit of the world. And then the Lord broke in. And then his whole life became this kind of holy competition of my heart that's drawn to the world and my heart that's drawn to the Lord. And what we call penance would be this constant need and this grace to keep turning towards the Lord. And so when they were penitents from Assisi, they were men who were doing penance and repenting of their draw to the world and their draw to parties and their draw to sin, constantly asking the Lord for grace to turn their hearts and minds and every part of them to him. Right. So just to, as we began, it's like the word penance is super important for Franciscans because Francis became a penitent. He became a man who felt the sorrow for his sins and the former way of life and continuing in all things that he did to turn to Jesus and to do penance, to keep turning. He was a man that kept turning. And I'll hand it to you, Father, because I'm going to come back to probably one of my favorite stories, but it's in the light of the context that this was his initial call, if you will, to be a penitent, to be a man constantly open and leaning into conversion. I think it's important to start with.
2: Yeah, and what captivates me, again, this is not in comparison to other founders, but what captivates me about the person of Francis is that he was not, especially as we teach him to our brothers, is that this man was never set out to found a religious order. Like he was not even a priest. Right. So he wasn't even formed in the theological tradition of the church. That's what's awesome is when we talk about prayer or we talk about the Franciscan way of life, what Francis hands on to us is not an intellectual tradition. What Francis hands on to us is his own heart. And that's why, I mean, I feel it even now. That's why I love teaching the younger brothers about Franciscan prayer, particularly because it's a prayer of the heart. Francis stands before his brothers and basically opens his heart up, and the man captivated by Jesus, captivated by the Gospels, and he didn't attempt to learn a theological tradition. He didn't attempt to assimilate kind of like outside things. He wanted to follow Jesus, and he wanted to take the gospel literally. He wanted to be a disciple of Jesus, and when Jesus said to come to give up everything and follow me, or take up your cross and follow me, he presents Nazareth and Our Lady and Saint Joseph and Jesus, like he wanted to live the form of life that they did, right? So everything was gospel centered and Jesus centered, and he never attempted to say, okay, everybody, why don't we do this together? He just wanted to live like the radical fullness of the gospel, which was to live the way that Jesus lived. And when he talks about his own prayer, it was going away to be with God like Jesus would go away in the middle of the night. He would spend long hours in the churches with Jesus in the Blessed Sacrament. Like he wanted again to live the holy form of the gospel. So I just love the fact that like what we get from Francis is not a tradition. We get the person. We ultimately get the person of Jesus. So that's just awesome or cool. But one thing I just want to note is that one of the brothers said this recently. It's mystical traditions, and it's said in a variety of different capacities, at least two that's recorded by other saints. That other saints had mystical visions of Jesus, two saints particularly. And I think one of them was Saint Margaret, but Saint Margaret asked Jesus of who was closest to your sacred heart. And she said, Saint Francis, right? And I think this just wonderfully, wonderfully captures, you know, what were like the grace of it all is that the Saint Francis just was captivated by the heart of Jesus. He wanted to be close to Jesus. That's all he wanted to do was just to be near his sacred heart. So that's just really cool. I mean, maybe every tradition has a story like that, like saints that say like, well, Saint Dominic was, and like, maybe that's true. But I just love the fact that like Saint Francis is just so close to the sacred heart of Jesus. I do have stories that I would like to share, but those are my initial comments. Mm-hmm.
0: I do like that we didn't compare any founders, but we did quote Jesus saying basically Saint Francis was the closest saint
2: to his sacred heart.
0: Yeah. I didn't say it. Jesus said it. You know what I mean? Put that on a shirt. That was funny. But there, and this is my last maybe throwback. This, by the way, Father Innocent made a joke. He said the word cool in a reference to last
2: come on,
0: week's episode. It was good. I just want you to know I saw that. I appreciated it. The last throwback made to the pints episode was that I was trying to recite the companion's prayer. And of course I failed because of the spotlight, but there are other people who are not Franciscans. There's a prayer called the Prayer of the Companion to Saint Francis that we say after Mass, and that sometimes other communities hear that and they're like, all right, chill out a little bit on your like you're making, because we've got like mirror and model of holiness, all this sort of stuff. It's like, you guys really think highly of Saint Francis? Like, yeah, we do. We're Franciscans. We're allowed to do that. You know what I mean? Relax. You know, you don't get mad at a daughter or son for saying, you know, giving their dad best number one dad mug. You know what I mean? Like, okay, he's our Holy Father. We give him the number one dad and we speak highly of him. But I do like, and this is maybe a little bit self-referential, but just that reminder of what St. Francis do? Like St. Francis, first and foremost, lived this seek first the kingdom of God. Like he sought Jesus through a life of ongoing penance. Like he didn't set out to become a founder or this thing or that thing. And that's where in the Testament, which is kind of this last thing that he kind of like, it wrote down or dictated was like, and the Lord, you know, called me to do penance, and the Lord, you know, gave me brothers, and the Lord did this. There was this reality that Francis was just following the Lord, and then all this sort of stuff happened. And I share that because I think we want to keep, if you will, the starting point, And sometimes somebody can be like, they can have an idea of, I want to do this great work, or I want to found this thing, or I want to do this, or I want to be a CFR, or I want to become a Dawson priest. Like, well, first and foremost, let's just be disciples. Let's follow Jesus mm-hmm. and commit ourselves to like a life of daily conversion and let him take it from there. And I share this, again, it's self-referential, but I think it puts some flesh on the story, is that like, I never set out to be a YouTube priest or whatever. You know, that was never a thought on my mind. It was never something I pursued. I came to become a CFR, and part of why I became a CFR versus other things is because I felt like it was the place that protected me the most of my weakness, even though it may not have seemed to be a gift, the best fit for my gifts, if you will. And so I just tried to sought the Lord, and then it's like, oh, and the Lord gave me brothers and this thing and that thing. And so that's, I kind of feel like, oh, I kind of get the experience of Francis a little bit in some of this stuff. So he's a man who did penance, sought the Lord. Amen to all that. What is it? So now maybe to kind of like go from the general to the specific, is there a particular writing or story or thing of Francis that, yeah.
2: Yeah. So this is, I mean, there's tons, but it's just something that, just something that was very recent, right? Cause I think it's with Francis, there's such a good, like just a powerful invitation to like, not just know the general story, but you're kind of reading and pressing into certain things. And every year when I prepare the homily, I'm like trying to figure out what it's called, prepare the homily for our investiture. And so just to tell everybody what that's a little bit about, in July, at the end of July, our brothers are clothed in the holy habit of St. Francis. And so what's really beautiful is that there's a little ceremony and there's actually writing. We read from the writings of Saint Francis, particularly when he himself put on the habit. And
1: the story. Keep making the distinction.
2: Sorry, the story of Saint Francis where he himself put on the habit. And this one of the options, there's several different options you can read from, but one of them was it's actually locates the putting on of a new garment, which we call the habit. It locates that within the story of San Damiano. And this is early conversion. Francis has a habit of spending time in abandoned churches to be alone with God. And he's kneeling before a cross that we call the San Damiano cross. It's a pretty famous Franciscan cross. It's in Assisi and kind of a lot in Franciscan churches. But it's the icon of Jesus risen. He's on the cross, but he's risen from the dead. His eyes are open. He's dressed as a priest and kind of just the noting how it looks. There's a kind of under his arms are Mary and John and a lot of different people from the scene. And there's seraphic angels everywhere that are kind of burning up in love as they adore the Christ crucified, risen from the dead. And St. Francis is in the church and he's just praying before this holy cross of Jesus. And this is when Jesus actually comes alive and he speaks to him like, Francis, go rebuild my church, which you can see is falling into a ruin. And this is a famous story. Everybody probably knows the story. Again, it's the words, Francis, go rebuild my church, as you can see, is falling into ruin. And what's beautiful is that, again, Francis goes to start to rebuild churches and particularly by stones, right? And he's trying to physically rebuild the structure. And he's going to learn really quick that Jesus is not necessarily talking about like concrete churches of like stone and mortar. He's really talking about the gift of the bride, the gift of the church, the people of God, the kingdom of heaven that is falling into ruin. And Francis is chosen to restore and to be an incredible witness of God, right? And God's power. And so this is the beginning of his call. Why am I bringing this up now? What I was struck by in a particular story, Francis notes, not only did he receive this call to go rebuild the church, but he talks about what happened in his heart, and particularly like in his prayer. I think it's the legend of three companions. Francis notes that his heart melted within him as he heard the voice of Jesus on the cross of San Damiano say, Francis, rebuild my house, which you can see is falling into ruin. He doesn't even talk about the mission of what he's gonna do. He says, when my beloved spoke, my heart melted within me. And then he says that then from then on, he found refuge, or it says that he almost like hid in the wounds of Jesus on the cross. And that was what he desired, to be so close to Jesus crucified. He just wanted to hide in the wounds of Jesus on the cross. And his, again, his the voice of his beloved melted his heart. Now, brothers, why do I bring that up? Because we're talking about a man deeply in love with Jesus, but we're talking about a mystic. We're talking about a man who was praying. He wasn't just like, go rebuild my church, and he went out to be this like troubadour and like, okay, I'm going to save the church. We're talking about a man that was in love with God, and at the sound of Jesus's voice, his heart melted. That's like lover relation. That's like lover wording. That's like a beloved wording. And so it just strikes me that Francis is a deeply mystical man who is in love with Jesus, who is in love with the bridegroom on the cross. And every time Jesus's voice spoke over him, like, his heart melted. I think this is what the heart of Franciscan life, we're kind of romantics and lovers, right? It's about relationship and communion. Like, Jesus, the person of Jesus, captivates us. In Francis, that's what happened in his heart before he even left the church to go rebuild it, to be an instrument, probably one of the most significant figures in the church. And again, we say that because we're Franciscans.
0: Well, that part's true. that he is a significant figure.
2: Yeah, a significant figure of rebuilding the church in modern time or for the church history. But from there, when he heard the voice of his beloved, it says from there he gave up his normal clothing and put on the habit of a penitent, or the habit of a slave, or the clothing of a slave, and he put a cross on it. And so that's where we get this garment of, and he also notes that it's in the shape of a cross, the habit's in the shape of a cross, so that he could, every single day he'd get up and put this habit on, he could hide in the wounds of Jesus, right? So I bring that up not to necessarily focus on what he did, but I want to, like, his interior life is what deeply moves me. That this was he was a mystic, and he was a man deeply in love, and then he put on a habit, and then he went to, like, God used him to save the world. That just really moving me recently about Francis.
1: Would you like to go? Or
0: well, we can. Just, let's. Do you have anything to add to on what he shared?
1: I'll eventually have a transition to what I was going to say, but chronologically, story seems.
0: But
1: to be.
0: But I may not share one. I might just kind of touch on what you guys say, because I think that is again. Revisiting again this idea of how God worked in St. Francis' life. Like, you know, when he hears, you know, rebuild my house, which you see is falling into ruin. Often people translate it, rebuild my church, which you see is falling into ruin. What does Francis do, right? He starts to build up like a little church, you know? And I think that there is this, he continues to follow the Lord. He continues to do penance, and he continues just to do like the small things. Like, and then God did this big thing through it. And perhaps why I think it's worth highlighting here again is one of the areas Francis is a model for us, and particularly in our time, is there can be a sense in people, there's an increased awareness probably of just the mess of the world. And there is a sense of like, well, like, what do I do about it? Or I want to do something about it. And there can be a sense of even... there can certainly be a temptation and tendency to focus on and emphasize... to give the loudest voice in our biggest sort of space in our minds and our hearts to the issue and the problem and the drama in or outside of the church. And Francis's time weren't free of the drama, you know. But what did Francis do? He didn't focus on that. He focused on Jesus, and he was faithful to the Lord, and he trusted the Lord, and he did the small things, and he did penance, and he was faithful to what God was asking him to do. And I think that's just a great reminder. Like, Francis continues to be a source of, like, his work and his impression continues to, if you will, hopefully elevate and enrich the universal church militant 800 years after his death, because he was just faithful to the small things, right? There's this great, great, great fruitfulness to it. And so just to have the confidence and the trust that he had, that if we're just kind of faithful and that we, if you will, become saints the way the Lord is specifically inviting each of us to become saints, that is enough of a response to the problems of the world.
1: A way I'll often say that, especially to guys discerning, because it kind of fits in with because oftentimes there's a question about our charism, and it's like, you guys have a charism of renewal. What does that mean? And it's in our documents that are pretty clear. They're very clear. But it's just this, Francis took that invitation to initially start to rebuild things around him, but what he would come to terms with and then recognize where he became most fruitful was he recognized it was called primarily to rebuild his own heart. And that's the gift of penance. And that's the gift that the Lord, he was all about the Lord doing the work in him first. And in our own documents, we'll talk about personal conversion. You know, you don't walk into someone's house and start, switching this furniture around. It's like, I have plenty of need to focus on my own heart, right? So it's not about being saviors to the church, if you will. It's not about being like, hey, I have down here just like, in a world where projects and recipes and different things are the way to go. So how are we gonna make this corporate? How are we gonna get this out to the entire world? Well, Francis was concerned about his own conversion and started to try to be immediately faithful to what God was doing in his own heart, right? So I think it's powerful because it's all about what God is doing. And then again, is there fruitfulness to that? Absolutely. But it's not the primary reality of that is not to fix the church, to fix anyone, let alone, the grace at work when Francis has this encounter, is clothed in the cross and experiences a deep intimacy with Jesus, which is just really important just to rebuild his own heart.
0: Sweet. So you had...
1: Yeah, I was just gonna, I always... in preparation for this conversation, it's awesome because I think as Franciscans, we all kind of are drawn to particular parts of his life or particular parts of his story. And I find myself reflecting on and being quite moved by his experience with the stigmata, which gets through the end of his life. But when I preach about it or I talk to the guys about it too, it'd be helpful for our listeners to know, like, it wasn't what most of us would probably think, that it wasn't like a lifetime achievement award. It wasn't that Francis was story. He got the stigmata 2 years before he died, but it wasn't one of those things where the Lord was like, man, like you've just done so well and you've been so faithful. So I'm going to give you what they didn't really know at that time, but now it's become this gift of like being conformed to the Lord, like a real incredible gift that some people are given, right? So it wasn't as much as my people think that, oh, Francis was amazing. He was holy. He was a mystic. And now he had the wounds of Jesus. It was actually, the context is important because it goes back to the rebuilding of his own heart. It goes back to his vocation to penance. Because what was happening at the time is the community was growing and there was thousands, you remember, like there was thousands of brothers at that time, right?
0: Yeah.
1: There were thousands of brothers at the time. There was the transition of leadership. He was trying to find his place and not being in charge anymore. And his supreme desire was to protect what he had been given. Which, well, again, we're talking about charisms, the gift of the Holy Spirit that anointed him to live the gospel. And again, when you corporize it a little bit, and when you turn, he felt really that there was this sense that it wasn't that they lost the purity of it when all these brothers joined, which is always a human risk, if you will. And so he, and in so many ways, goes back to the posture of his heart before he knew the Lord. He goes back to this place of being insecure. He goes back to this place of attempting to take control. He goes back to this place of struggling to trust in the providence and the goodness of God. So all of his mess and all of his stuff, which is really for us, again, as people who follow the Lord for a long time and do this, our old man is not far away. And so often we experience that. You're like, oh man, I thought I experienced healing there. I didn't experience that anymore, but it's right there, right? In so many ways. So Francis was caught in his stuff again, almost pre-conversion stuff. And so he's discouraged, he's sad, and he's despairing. And he takes his buddy Leo and he goes up to Liverna. And basically just to get away, he needs to pray, he needs to be with the Lord, but he's just trying to escape, which is fascinating. He's trying to get away from the Lord. And then in the midst of that, we know what happens when the gift of the seraph angel appearing to him and imprinting the wounds of the Lord, which is a deeper invitation to repent of all the sadness and all the discouragement and all the need to control and all the stuff that was coming up in his heart. And to remember that God was the one who called and that God would be the one to provide. And in this space where Francis has another conversion, he's given a gift, which is the gift to remind him of Jesus and to remind of what it means, what was the original call to follow him and to be clothed literally. That's why it relates to yours, literally with the wounds of Jesus. And Francis has a conversion. He goes back down and then is able to face the last couple of years of his life in a different way. Was it perfect? No. And did they get everything figured out? No. Was there resolution to all his issues? No. But since he had this, they talk about an experience of mysticism and intimacy and bringing him back to the original grace of being like Jesus, he was able to face it in a different way and to accept and to trust and that the Lord was taking care of the community and that it was about him and Jesus again. So I'm just always moved by that. I'm not moved that it wasn't this like,

like, hey, let's gather around and give him an award for a life well lived. He actually needed deeper conversion, and he actually needed the Lord in more of a profound way at the end of his life. It was super risky that all his stuff was coming back up, but the Lord was super merciful and super good that allowed him to experience

0: Let me throw some of this out there real fast too. Just acknowledging the fact that we just want to, well, when people are listening to this, but Father PT is on his 30-day right now in Assisi. And it's, I mean, a whole nother conversation about the fruitfulness and the anointing on a place because of the man who lived there. Mm. You know, and so, you know, random people visit Assisi. People will often say when you visit the tomb of St. Francis that it's a mystical place. He's buried it among his friends and the woman who made him cookies. But you know, again, the anointing on Francis's life is still in a real way in that city of Assisi, which is why thousands or maybe, I don't even millions of people go there every year. So it's interesting just practically. And that's why Father PT would be like, well, I'm going to do a once in a lifetime retreat. Well, I'm going to do it there. So there possibly could be this access to a grace there that, mm-hmm. that is given. Does it make sense? I just wanted to make sure.
1: Absolutely.
2: The only thing, there's my heart's kind of all over the place here just because I think there's so much to say about him. But I just, one of the gifts of teaching our young guys, again, I'm just going to reiterate, but kind of zoom into what I said is that, again, we have the rule of life. We have the rule and testament of St. Francis. But again, it's really the form of the gospel. And that's why, again, just what I want to reiterate is the fact that Francis, when he has these conversions and falls in love with his beloved, is that he doesn't have like these ideas to like, okay, well then how do I organize these group of people and like, what are we going to do? And like, how are we going to spend our time? He actually looks to Jesus to teach him, right? So when he goes away and prays, he's doing this because that's what Jesus did. When like why he's okay with the fact that brothers are gathered around him is because he sees that there's a gospel brotherhood. He sees that Jesus called a group of people, called brothers. And so he sees the form of the gospel like, oh, they were actually like the 12 apostles and people, they had a brotherhood, they lived together. And then most importantly when it comes to mission, Francis is just captivated by the way Jesus loved the poor. By his experience with lepers or experience with the sinner or the people who were sick and lame and blind. Like Francis is captivated by the way that Jesus loves them. So Francis isn't, sorry, as I'm like getting excited, I'm like spitting on you.
1: It's been a thing today.
2: Francis is not a social worker.
1: Right.
2: No, he's captivated by the person of Jesus and how Jesus lived in the inbreaking of the kingdom. And what did he do? Well, he prayed, he gathered a people brotherhood around him and they took care of the poor. They took care of the lepers, the outcast, the sinner, right? And so Francis feels very comfortable in this context. I want to pray and I see the brothers around me and I want to be with them and love the brothers. And then also I just want to live the gospel like Jesus did. And what did he do? He preached and he took care of those who suffer and the sinner. And so it's beautiful to teach our young guys. Guys, this wasn't an idea like, oh, okay, well, Dominicans teach and preach and then Jesuits do this. And no, for Francis, it wasn't about what we do. It was about living the gospel like Jesus did. And so when it comes to serving the poor, it's not like you have to like fit this in. Like, well, this is what we do with CFR. So like, just try to do this. No, the interior conversion is like, no, I want to live like Jesus. I want to live the gospel like Jesus. And this is what Jesus did. So Jesus, conform my heart to yours. Teach me how to love the leper, the drug addict, the person who's possessed, the person who's on the side of the road, right? Because that's what you spend a significant amount of time loving these people, mm-hmm. right? So I just love the fact that when we teach it, and usually when I say that, it's insightful. Like, oh, this is not just like one thing you guys decided to do. We chose it because this is the way that Jesus lived.
1: Mm-hmm. And what comes up with sort of the stigmata as well, which I think connects well to what Father Innocent opened with is there's an emphasis today, right? And we've talked about it in the PPF, the thing on, and it's noticed about our culture and that it's on the document on the formation of men for the priesthood. It's just in today's culture, there's a priority on appearances over realities. Like there's an emphasis on the external, on the viewed thing, on the seen thing, on the outside thing, and that there's even a temptation to go try and to start there and then try and go in. Part of it is because that's what other people are seeing. Part of it is because that's what we have control over. We have control over what we look like, what we wear. We have it's easy to have control over how slow

0: you pray or the pauses you take or the things like that. And so there can be just for ourselves and for others, there can be a real tendency to start on the externals. And that's just the exact opposite of what St. Francis does. And I think that's why he's kind of scary to people and uncomfortable to people in the time and maybe even to us now, is because he wasn't really playing by the same rules everyone was playing with. And he was, so like examples of this, for which I think I'll connect to the Sigmata, is there's in the biography of Francis, there's this very clear, consistent thing of like, he was not going to allow someone to potentially think better than him than he was. And so, for example, in his habit, his early habit, which they would often call a tunic, if he had to have a patch on the inside, he was going to put a patch on the outside so that he would avoid any sort of temptation for anyone to think he's better than he is. Or there's like the example of him being sick. And again, he's intense, and we got to let St. Francis be St. Francis, but of him like being sick and so having some like chicken soup. And so he goes and he like, you know, shouts to everybody about, you know, I ate chicken yesterday, just so everybody knows I had chicken. I'm like, I'm a rich man, I'm a hypocrite, I had chicken soup. And so there's this idea of like what matters and what is this, the internal, what matters first and foremost is making sure that the one who sees in secret is the one who is allowing him to see in secret and, you know, being the one to reward me. But there is some connection again to that. But what God and how God worked in the life of St. Francis is that these things which were real internally at some point took expression, right? And so there is some sense in which it feels like there's a sense in which St. Francis's commitment to this fidelity and the sincerity, like that the Lord wanted to make this visible to the world. And in a sense, he does that with like the stigmata. But there is this, when in all of Francis, there is this trust that God will take care of it. God will make it fruitful. God will reward it. And I'm just going to be faithful. And I'm really trying to be faithful to being sincere and authentic. Mm-hmm. And so I think, I think that the primacy again on the internal over the external, and that's probably why as us as CFRs, we can struggle. Did St. Francis love birds? I think so. I think he did. Did St. Francis love the leper? Like, absolutely. But first and foremost, St. Francis was a man who, it was a reformer, a founder. Yeah, all those things. First and foremost, he was a mystical man, a man of the interior life. And everything else was animated by and made fruitful from that. And I think that sometimes I think we push back on some of that stuff, not because it's not true, but because sometimes it can be emphasized without forgetting like the source of it. And it's ultimately about Jesus, right? And Francis' relationship with Jesus.
1: It's just well said, because when you travel and you talk, especially to Christians, non-Christians, non-Catholics, people pretty much know who St. Francis is. And it's super fascinating to see how they respond. And so we can remind people about his interior life. What was the source of all this, of mm-hmm. his fruit?
0: Anything? Great. And maybe, I won't share the whole thing, but in his testament, it's like, the Lord gave me to do penance. The Lord led me among lepers. The Lord gave me brothers. The Lord gave me such faith in churches. This is where, because the question can be asked for Franciscans is like, how do you deal with the gap between the life of St. Francis and how I live Franciscan life? Mm-hmm. And that's a real thing. And I hope I hope we don't respond by just neglecting Francis or by sort of saying like, well, he's a different type. But there is, but what we can do is we can go, we have access to the same source. And so for us, like it's about going to the Lord and being faithful to the Lord first and foremost, and then trusting that, like, you know, seek first the kingdom of heaven, everything else will be done. Like, we're going to seek him firstly and totally, and then let him take care of the church and let him take care of all this sort of stuff. And if he wants to do that through us, 100%, but we're just going to, it's about the Lord, you know?
1: Yeah. Amen.
0: Cool. And we acknowledge, so like by the time of his death, there's like 5,000 Franciscans. So this is 800 years ago when men were men and vocations directors were vocation directors, you know? So maybe we can get our act together.
1: Wow.
0: You know, we got 8 guys, he got 5,000. I'm sure they didn't go through some of the same.
2: Oh, you guys listening
1: out there. It's a different type of man I think we're talking about.
2: All you guys listening out there, give me a call. Uh-huh.

0: We're taking all candidates. What? Is that what you said?
1: That is not what I said.
0: All right. I'll close with a prayer. Father, Son, Holy Spirit. Amen. Thank you, Jesus. And thank you for the gift of St. Francis. Thank you for inviting us to be a part of his family, to be his sons. We entrust you, all of our listeners, that we may all be strengthened and encouraged by his example, strengthened by his prayers as we, and may we love who he loved first and foremost. And we ask all this through the prayers of St. Francis and St. Clair and Our Lady of Guadalupe. In the name of Jesus, we pray, amen. Father, amen. Son, Holy Spirit.
1: Amen.
0: Amen. 3, 2, 1, Francis. shout out. You guys have any shout outs this week?
2: Well, I'll think of one when you're...
0: Shout out to focus teams at Pitt, Carnegie Mellon, and West Virginia, who all drove like an hour and a half to 2 hours to come visit me when I was in Steubenville.
1: Wow. That's awesome. I want to shout out recently was with Michelle Benzinger and Janine McGann. I'm just grateful for them. They get a kick out of the podcast, so they laugh a lot hearing us, so grateful for them.
2: I don't think I have anything.
0: And it was Michelle's birthday 2 days ago and Father Joe's, so happy birthday. Happy 29th. And just so you know, Seek DC, Heather, Sister Miriam, and Michelle are all speaking.
1: Oh, they got Michelle. Least, that's great.
0: At least one podcast likes each other and does stuff together. And the Lord.
1: Even if I was available, they wouldn't invite me.
0: False. No, it's okay. It's all right. Thank you, Lord, for this gift of this interior stigmata. My own betrayal of the brothers.
1: My own betrayal.
0: I hide it from, help me to hide it from the world.
1: You're going to be fine.
0: Help me to hide it from the world. All right. See y'all next week.

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And it's because of you that we can bring the Mass, the Rosary, and so many other programs into people's homes. 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Everything you do makes a difference in today's world, and we know we need that. So thanks for everything you've done, what you will do, and what you'll do in the future. We appreciate it, and together we can make a change in this world.

0: Joey Field, scouting in life. That's what we're going to be talking about. And this is InterNotes. So I was curious as to what I was supposed to call you, whether it would be Joey or Joe or Joseph. You said Joey is perfect.
1: Joey's perfect.
0: Joey is perfect. Perfect. We've never had perfection here.
1: No, I'm right here.
0: On InterNotes. Well, anyway, I know that in your perfection, you've had some struggles. And Roswell, the dog.
1: Yeah.
0: What are you going to do?
1: I know. I even wrote a rap about him.
0: Really?
1: Yeah.
0: How old was Roswell?
1: I want to say like 13 or 14. He was up there for a dog. Wow.
0: A long, good life.
1: You're telling me. I'm the one who had to bring him to be put down alone.
0: It's really, yeah, it's tough. I had to do that too many times in my life. You do develop a relationship with dogs that's almost, they're almost like family.
1: I know, and you don't think it's as strong as it is until they're gone.
0: Yeah. But you do have family, too.
1: Mm-hmm.
0: Who remain, let's see now, three siblings, right?
1: Mm-hmm.
0: Dickie, how old is he?
1: Dickie is 25.
0: Very good. Because if you asked me how old my brother Dickie is, I couldn't tell you. He's like 60-something. Let's see, Eliana?
1: Eliana is 23.
0: Very good. And Abby is?
1: 21.
0: And how old are you now?
1: I am 19. We're all 2 years apart.
0: 19. How is it to be 19 and perfect?
1: Well, you know, it's actually a pretty weird age, I feel like. Yeah. Freshman in college, you're starting everything new.
0: Between.
1: You're like, you want to say you're an adult, but no one really sees you as an adult. It's a pretty weird age.
0: Yeah. But you are an adult.
1: Yeah.
0: For our purposes here.
1: Exactly.
0: Otherwise, you wouldn't be on the show. We only have adults on this show. And now a perfect one.
1: I know.
0: But you have a great family. I know probably better than your siblings. I know your parents very well. And your dad is a holy deacon.
1: You know them better than I do?
0: Well, not better than you do, but I know them better than I know your siblings.
1: Oh, all right. I got you.
0: Do you consider yourself blessed to have the Field family as your family?
1: I'd say pretty blessed.
0: Yeah.
1: Pretty blessed. I could have worse, so there's always worse. But my parents are always there, and my siblings are always there to talk to, so I'm pretty lucky.
0: Yeah. No, they're great people, and I know that for a fact. And I know they appreciate you, and they're very happy to know that you are going to be on InterNotes, you know, in all of your perfection. But anyway, sorry about the dog, Roswell. Where did that name come from, anyway?
1: Well, when he was a puppy, we used to take him out for walks in the woods, and he used to think he kind of run and then jump, and he thought he was high enough to fly. So we always thought he was kind of crazy or like he came down from aliens. So we named him after Roswell, New Mexico.
0: I think it had something to do with that.
1: He's crazy.
0: Alien UFO connection.
1: Exactly.
0: Do you believe in UFOs?
1: I would say yes, because either way, though, if we're alone in the universe or if we're not alone in the universe, that's two pretty scary thoughts.
0: I think it's possible, certainly possible.
1: I think it's statistically probable.
0: Yeah, there's some kind of crazy formula like 10.25 times 109 billion planets
1: yeah,
0: in the...
1: Yeah, that are

0: exactly
1: the seen
0: like Earth.
1: Universe, the perceivable universe that could potentially support life as we know it. So
0: yeah, with that, you got to think there has to be.
1: Yeah, who knows? Who knows? And maybe they have visited this planet. Maybe you are, in fact, an alien.
0: That it would explain why I'm perfect.
1: Yeah, true enough. Yeah, if you're looking for an explanation, that would be it. But one thing you also are is Catholic.
0: Mm-hmm.
1: And I know that specifically because, as I mentioned, your dad is a permanent deacon. Now, in your parish, which is your home parish, which is? Sacred Heart in Lynn. You were, at least for a period of time, an altar server.
0: Yes.
1: Yes. What inspired you to do that?
0: Well, when I was really little, my dad got my siblings to do it, and I'd see them on the altar, and I'd be like, oh, they're so cool, like, I want to do that, you know? So then my dad was like the head altar server, I guess you'd call it, and he just trained me when I was in, like, first grade, and I felt really cool because everyone else had to be in fifth grade, but I was like, yeah, well, I'm his son, so I get special privileges.
1: Yeah.
0: So I guess I did that, and I did it for, like, 10 years or something.
1: And then, as I recall, in 2008, because it was actually broadcast here on the Catholic TV network, you served the ordination mass at the cathedral, during which your father, Dick, the holy deacon, was ordained.
0: Yeah, that was pretty cool. I got to see him go down on his knees to get ordained, which was pretty funny. I was
1: lie
0: like,
1: on the floor.
0: He's lower than I am.
1: There you go. But what do you think of his performance now as a permanent deacon? Because I'm pretty impressed myself.
0: Well, what do you mean?
1: Well, I mean, is he good at it?
0: When he gives homilies, that's the only time I listen.
1: Yeah.
0: I think his homilies are just more relatable than, like, the normal priests at our church. Because he has kids, and he knows, like,
1: sure,
0: the parishioners there have kids, so he can make homilies that are more relatable to them.
1: Yeah. Yeah, that's one of the advantages, I think, of the permanent deacon, of having a permanent deacon in your parish, is that their preaching style is usually very different than ours.
0: Yeah, like he uses us in his homilies all the time.
1: Does that freak you out at all? That
0: no, he asks us first. Like, he would never, because we would just...
1: Plus, he's just an all-around great guy.
0: Yeah.
1: At least I think he is.
0: Oh, yeah. I've grown up with him as my coach and everything.
1: Yeah.
0: I love him.
1: And you said you what?
0: I love him.
1: You love him. Love you, Dad. That's awesome.
0: Amo.
1: Okay, now let's talk about Donna, your mother. How's she doing?
0: She is doing great, as far as I know. She's having some struggles with not seeing me every day. But
1: oh, yeah. Mothers are like that.
0: Yeah.
1: When you go away to college, yeah.
0: Right when I got there, it was like 5 texts a day, but I started weaning her off, and now we're at like 1 a day, maybe.
1: Perhaps that's where your perfection comes from, from Donna and Dick. Maybe it's genetic.
0: It has to be. I mean, it's
1: these
0: proven.
1: Things just don't happen.
0: I know. We just learned that behavior is inheritable, so I have to have inherited it from them.
1: I think we've discovered the source of Joey Fields' perfection. Hey, these things happen here in the White Room. All kinds of things become known. Now, let's talk about your high school career, because you just finished that up last year. Cross-country trip. That happened back in 2002. You traveled a lot, 7,500 miles across this country.
0: Yeah, pretty far, pretty long, pretty close quarters. But when I liked it because we spent so much time in the old minivan that as soon as I got old enough to drive, it was like 16 years old, so no one wanted it. And I was like, I'll take it. Because you got so attached to it. You spent like literally days in it just driving across the country. So, and I feel like it really bonded me with one of my sisters, Eliana. I just remember we used to always sit in the back seat, the way back, and we'd just play Pokemon Yellow on like our Game Boy. We didn't have any of these like Xboxes or anything. They weren't even invented yet.
1: The old days.
0: Yeah.
1: It was the good old days.
0: You're just sitting there.
1: Life was simpler.
0: I know, I feel you.
1: But what were some of the highlights? What were some of the places you visited?
0: We went to Hershey, Pennsylvania. We stopped at Niagara Falls. The Redwood Forest, San Francisco, Mall of America, Las Vegas.
1: Vegas?
0: I remember that pretty vividly for no reason. I just remember we got to the hotel and I met another guy named Joe and I was like, you're cool.
1: But not perfect.
0: Not perfect. He's cool but not perfect because he's Joe but I'm Joey. So.
1: Yeah. Did you behave yourself in Vegas?
0: Absolutely.
1: Yeah.
0: What's a 6-year-old going to do in Vegas?
1: Oh, that's true. Yeah, you were only 16. But that's a great opportunity. I never had that as a kid.
0: I've had the chance to travel
1: around the country, but not as a kid.
0: I'm glad I remember it because it was really cool. I remember in the Redwood Forest, there was like, we went to the top of a mountain and then there was like a huge rock on the mountain. So you're like thousands of feet out, up, and the rock goes like out over a cliff. And I remember my brother and my mother were just way too scared. And my dad was like, well, I can't let my other three kids go up there alone. So I'm pretty sure he just faced the fear and went up there with us. And I remember I tried to slide under the handrail and just fall off the cliff for some reason. Kids are just kind of messed up, I guess.
1: Yeah. Well, you were six, you know. If you did it right now, at 19, you know, that would be scary.
0: Yeah, there'd be some worries, I feel like.
1: But not only the United States, you've also visited some other great places around the world. You've been to Rome.
0: Yep.
1: Where the Pope lives.
0: Exactly, we saw him, Giovanni Paolo.
1: Giovanni Paolo, wow, that's right. Back in, he's going to be a saint now.
0: He deserves it. We heard him speak. He was very good.
1: It was perhaps his interaction with you.
0: I know.
1: That inspired his sanctity. Yeah. And Iceland.
0: Yep.
1: Yeah. Pretty icy?
0: Pretty recent. It was freezing there. It was very cold. Yeah. It's like 2 degrees Celsius, and we were just outside in a lagoon for some reason.
1: Hence the name.
0: I know.
1: Iceland. And then you had a, I believe, a school trip to Costa Rica.
0: Costa Rica.
1: Was that one of those trips where you go to not just learn the culture, but also help people out?
0: Yeah, while we were down there, we planted trees in an open field to try to help the soil so they could plant a lot more. And we visited a school, which was really weird, because it was like, it was in a whole elementary school, it was first through fifth, but it was just a room probably smaller than this, and they didn't have anything, really. Okay. And it was just in the middle of nowhere. It was really a shack in the middle of nowhere, and that was their first through fifth grade elementary school. So we went there, and we like brought them pencils and paper and erasers and stuff like that.
1: Kind of an eye opener too.
0: Yeah.
1: You know, you forget, I think, how fortunate we are in so many ways. You know, you become so used to having just about everything at your fingertips. And when you see people who don't live in that kind of an environment, mm-hmm. it can be a real eye opener. But back to high school, Lynn Classical graduate 2013. You were in, from what I heard, the top 10.
0: Yeah,
1: of 300 or so?
0: 350.
1: Yeah, it's pretty amazing.
0: Thank you. Thank you.
1: Thank you for gracing us here in the White Room. My gosh.
0: Yeah, high school was fun. I liked it. I would definitely go back. It was a lot less stressful than college is.
1: And you're a swimmer, too.
0: Yeah, I was captain for 2 years in the high school team.
1: And soccer?
0: Yeah, I played for 3 years, and then I had some stuff going on, and I couldn't play senior year.
1: Spinning Llamas?
0: Oh, yeah, Spinning Llamas. I came up with that name because the league said the Spitting Llamas was inappropriate. But I figured, like, would you say the Roaring Lions are inappropriate? Because, like, lions roar, llamas spit. But, yeah, we came up with the Spitting Llamas. We made a cool logo. Whatever. It was fun.
1: And swimming is kind of runs in the family, too. I mean, haven't you all been captains of the swim team?
0: My other sisters were both captains of the swim team. My brother was just kind of a computer nerd. Didn't do any sports. So, but it worked out for him.
1: But through it all, with travel and family and academics and excelling in academics, swimming, soccer, and everything, your Catholic faith has been there throughout.
0: Yeah, and before, like, I always catch myself doing it, and I remember doing it before, like, a test or an event or something I'm nervous about, I will literally always, like, bless myself and pray. And most of the time it works out, so hopefully he stays liking me.
1: Did you do that before this show?
0: No, I've been doing it for a while.
1: Okay. Maybe that's why this is going so poorly. No, I'm just kidding. No, it's going really well. And it's going so well, we're going to take a break right now and come back, because what I want to talk to you about and I want the people at home to hear about is the benefits of scouting and what it takes to become an Eagle Scout. We're going to be right back with Joey Field. Scouting

I want you to learn this prayer called the Chaplet of Divine Mercy. Pray at 3 o'clock. It is the hour of great mercy for the whole world. Especially in this hour, I refuse nothing to a soul that makes a request to me by virtue of my passion. On your rosary beads, pray, Eternal Father, I offer you the body, blood, soul, and divinity of your dearly beloved Son, our Lord Jesus Christ, in atonement for our sins and those of the whole world. Then you pray.

For the sake of his sorrowful passion, have mercy on us and on the whole world. At the end, you pray three times, Holy God, Holy Mighty One, Holy Immortal One, have mercy on us and on the whole world. I desire that you know more profoundly the love that burns in my heart for souls. You will better understand this love when you meditate on my passion. Even if the worst sinner in the world prays this just one time, he will receive great mercy at the hour of his death. Through the chaplet, you will obtain everything if what you ask is in union with my will. The souls that say this chaplet will be embraced by my mercy during their lifetime, and especially at the hour of their death.

0: I have to admit to you, Joey, I was a Boy Scout for about a week. It was the knots that did me in. I just couldn't do the knots. I said, forget it. I was a Cub Scout for, you know, I went through the whole Cub Scout, all of the ranks and all that. We below, the whole bit, had the all the badges. But I just couldn't do scouting. And I'm probably lesser of a man for it.
1: I wouldn't go that far. I feel you on the knots. The knots are the hardest part. I probably can't even do them still.
0: Yeah, but you got through it.
1: If it wasn't for my mother, I wouldn't have gotten through it.
0: Mother dear.
1: I was sitting at the last rank for like 3.5 years.
0: Yeah.
1: And finally, the mother just got on me, nagged me. Always, did you do your Eagle Scout project? Are you done with the Boy Scout stuff? And eventually I did it, and I made sure to thank her in my acceptance speech.
0: But you stuck with it, and probably for how many years?
1: The whole Cub Scout all the way through was probably around 12 or 13 years.
0: Yeah. And this was important to you as you were growing up, and obviously.
1: Yeah, because my brother was a Boy Scout, and he's an Eagle Scout, too. So I kind of grew up with it, because my mom was a Girl Scout leader, so I was just always around, like, scouting of both kinds.
0: Sure. But to rank as an Eagle Scout is an accomplishment, a huge accomplishment, actually. And what did you choose? Because I know that every Eagle Scout has to choose a project, and it's a significant project. What did you choose so that you could fulfill that requirement?
1: So in Lynn, where I'm from, we have a developing like arts community that's really trying to develop. And on about one or two city blocks from each other, there's the Lynn Heritage Museum and the Lynn Arts Museum. And no one really knows where they are downtown or how to get from one to another. So my Eagle Scout project was I made a walking footprint path, like a scenic route almost, from the Lynn Heritage Museum all the way down around the block to the Lynn Fine Arts and then back, in case you wanted to like take a route to try to like develop the tourism and arts center.
0: And initially the idea, was it something you dreamed up, or did you talk to people?
1: My brother
0: in the
1: did
0: city?
1: Something similar to it.
0: Okay.
1: He just kind of fixed up the heritage park and then made a path somewhere, not really a route or a scenic route. He made it out to the beach almost. And I was talking to the like curator of the Heritage Museum, and he said they really want to try to connect the paths, like the two buildings with paths, because the two buildings always work together on projects and like themes, or they put on plays or shows. Okay. So they wanted them to be connected. So I just got a lot of people. I got the paint, got donations. We went down there one morning and we just painted it.
0: Huh. And I presume this made, you know, a difference in your life, that you were able to not only dream up the project, find a way to make it happen, and then see it through to completion. I mean, something like that has to stay with you into your college career and beyond.
1: Yeah,
0: because
1: it teaches you really how to get stuff done, because I'm not allowed to really work on the project. I was only allowed to lead.
0: So I didn't realize that.
1: Yeah, the Eagle Scout can't get down and paint. They're not allowed to. They have to, like, so, like, I had to tell my parents and other adults, like, what to do, which was really weird, but it kind of helped you gain, like, the responsibility of like being a leader. And also we weren't allowed to pay any money to it with out of our pocket, or we had to get donations from companies. Even the snacks for and refreshments for the people who were volunteering to help me, I couldn't just buy those at like Dunkin' Donuts. I had to go and be like, could you please donate? And it really, like, the whole process helps you grow up.
0: Mm-hmm.
1: Like, you just, you know, you have to go out on your own and talk

0: to people and plan this whole thing and get it done at a certain date. Mm-hmm. And it just helped me now with college. Like, I had final papers that are due tomorrow, and I finished them like last week. So you know, you should get it done.
1: Oh, I was never like that. That's great. Speaking of college, Boston University.
0: Terriers.
1: I am myself a BU grad, and so we share this in common. What do you think so far, first year, first semester? Not easy.
0: It's wrapping up pretty slowly. It flew by. I thought it was easy, and now we're getting to final exams and reviews, and I'm like, this is actually pretty hard. Mm. So, but I only have two finals, and I got 3 or 4 days to study, so I'm feeling optimistic about it.
1: And you mentioned that you're not living at home. You're living.
0: No, yeah, I'm living in Warren
1: the big city.
0: Towers.
1: Warren Towers. What's the arrangement there? Is it packed?
0: Yeah, there is. I think there's 1,700 students in my building, which is good because they gave us our own dining hall, so I don't even have to go outside in the cold to eat.
1: Nice.
0: So that's good.
1: Great on winter days.
0: I know. I just walked right down this morning, got breakfast at like 1 o'clock.
1: It's always winter here in Internos. It's like snow.
0: I know. I was thinking more of heaven.
1: Days. Yeah. Heaven. Yeah, you could think of it that way. Yeah. No angels, though.
0: Except for like me and you.
1: Exactly. Yeah. If we only had wings. Sounds like a song. Now, in your first semester at BU, little birdie told me you're studying Latin.
0: That is true.
1: Because you actually knew what the name of this show means in Latin.
0: Yeah, Internos.
1: Between us. What inspired you to study Latin? Because it's a dead language, as we all know.
0: And it was actually in eighth grade, one of the guidance counselors, it was fifth grade, one of the guidance counselors from a middle school was talking to one of my sisters about it, and then she took Latin for a few years in high school. And then when I got to eighth grade, I was like, obviously I'm going to take it. My sister took it. I want to keep up. So I took it, and my teacher in high school was fantastic. His name was Mr. McNeil, and he just really loved the language.
1: Like, well, shout out for Mr. McNeil.
0: Exactly. He loved the language. He'd been teaching it for literally like 40 years. And he left my junior year of high school, and I didn't take Latin in senior year because I really just wanted to stay with him because I got his teaching style down. Okay. But when I'm going to Italy and then with the high school class that was more geared toward the culture than the language, but we also learned the language, I thought, like, I really want to take this in college. So when I signed up for college, I just started with Latin, and it's actually my favorite class that I take right now. So
1: I like that.
0: I thought maybe I'll change my language to classic studies.
1: Most people say gym.
0: I love Latin class.
1: Say Latin.
0: 9 a.m., Monday, Wednesday, Friday. What else do you want to do?
1: Now, you get home. You get home for the holidays and all that. A little birdie also told me that you keep it in touch with your friends.
0: Yeah, one of my best friends actually just got home from college yesterday. And while he was on the bus home, before he even got home, he called me. He was like, are we going to hang out tonight? Yeah. Some of us still have classes, but I keep in touch with all of my friends because they shaped who I was, and we got really close in high school. So I have like a group of 5 or 6 friends that I just always talk to.
1: And when you have pizzas that are made in the city of Lynn that serve 14.
0: Exactly.
1: I mean, it's perfect.
0: We'll just put it down in a sitting. Fossey's Pizza.
1: Fossey's. A little shout out for Fossey's.
0: I was there the other night.
1: What are they, round or they rectangular? Because syrup's 14.
0: Yeah, they try to make them round, but they're more of like an egg. Just because they're so big, you just can't keep them round. They're like huge.
1: Egg shape.
0: You have to go in the front door of my house because it can't fit in the garage.
1: Mm. Well, that's good to know. And I'm glad to hear that you keep up with your friends, because I do think that's important. We keep those connections going, even though you move on. Because the road of life introduces us to so many people, and if you can keep up those friendships, it's all the better for you and more satisfying, I think. And speaking of moving on, if I might say it this way, what are you going to do when you grow up?
0: Well,
1: not that you're not, grown up already. But
0: I thought I had an idea. I'm a biology major on the pre-med track, but experiencing like the classes and like researching it, I'm not sure I really want to stay pre-med anymore. Part of me actually wants to switch to like Latin as my major, and because I heard about like a job in the White House that just translates the documents from the Vatican, and I was like, that'd be fun. No, but I also really like math and biology, so I'm thinking I want to be like a gene therapist that deals with what the statistics are that a certain couple will have a baby with a certain disease and like help them deal with it if it comes out that way.
1: Yeah.
0: I'm thinking that's more what I want to do rather than just be like a doctor going pre-med.
1: Sure. It's interesting because not that this is about me, it's really about you, but I had intended to go to medical school and study pre-med and do the whole thing and decided to go in the seminary. So I'm looking at this now, I'm thinking to myself, well, you got the Latin, okay, pre-med, and I had a double major in philosophy and biology in the seminary.
0: Mm-hmm.
1: So you could do all that and go to the seminary and become a priest. And think of it.
0: I know.
1: When you're ordained a priest, your father, the holy deacon, could be standing right at your side.
0: I know, and I could be in charge of him, too. Like, I'm a priest, you're only
1: a deacon. I wasn't going to say it like that, but you did. Well, whatever it is that you choose to do, whatever path God has in his divine mind for you, I hope it's something that makes you very, very happy and utilizes all the skills and the friendships that have been a part of your life for the past 19 years. And Joey Field, Scouting in Life, you've helped us to understand it a little bit more. Thanks for visiting us here
0: Thank
1: on
0: you.
1: Internos. And it's been great having perfection.

0: Hey everyone, I'm Victoria Segrist and welcome to Green Goals. Usually I give you a quote from Laudato Si where we hear Pope Francis talk about hearing the cry of the earth and the cry of the poor. That was written in 2015 and it's obviously still relevant today and will be for decades and probably centuries to come. But you might not have known that there is basically a sequel to that. And that is Laudato Deum, which Pope Francis also wrote, and that was released in 2013. So I'm gonna read you a quote from there today. In paragraph 72, he says, "If we consider that emissions per individual in the United States are about 2 times greater than those of individuals living in China and about 7 times greater than the average of the poorest countries, we can state that a broad change in the irresponsible lifestyle connected with the Western model would have a significant long term." So here Pope Francis is asking us to reflect on our lifestyle, especially here in the US, in the Western world, and make some changes. Now, when he talked about emissions, usually when you hear people talk about emissions, they are talking about carbon emissions. And these are activities that increase the amount of carbon dioxide that is trapped in our atmosphere. These are things like heating and cooling your house, driving your car, or taking a flight. Now, carbon dioxide trapped in the atmosphere is a problem because it increases the temperature of our planet, which can make glaciers melt, it can make sea levels rise, it can lead to extreme weather. And all of this is important, especially because it affects the poor. And that's because the poor often rely on natural resources and agriculture for their livelihood. If they're hit with a hurricane or a tsunami and they lose their house, they don't have the luxury to just check into a hotel or move in with a friend who happens to have a second residence. So we really have to look at this as an issue of caring for the poorest among us. So we actually do need to know where we're starting though. So what is your carbon footprint? Well, we can find out through a carbon footprint calculator. So I want to tell you about one that I did through Climate Hero. You can find it at carbon-calculator@climatehero.org. It's free, it takes about 5 minutes. They're gonna ask you questions about your home, your car, some other questions that might be kind of surprising, like do you consume palm oil? But all these things are designed to find out how much carbon emissions you're generating. Once you get your carbon score, they're gonna give you recommendations about how to decrease your carbon emissions. For me, it was eat less meat, eat more local foods to cut down on the transportation costs and energy for that food to get to me. There were some bigger suggestions like getting a more eco-friendly car or getting solar panels. And there was also the option to contribute to climate projects around the world. So for example, there was one that I learned about in Aruba, a wind farm where they're generating electricity from wind turbines. So you can actually offset the carbon emissions that you are putting out there. And the reason I think that, besides the Pope telling us that this is a big deal, there's just so much data. And the Global Footprint Network tells us that if everyone in the world consumed like we do as Americans, we would need more than 4 Earths of natural resources to accommodate all of that. So basically, we can't keep consuming the level at which we're consuming and expect that it's not gonna hurt the planet and the people on it. Pope Francis says that there's more that we can all do. So I challenge you, and I challenge myself, especially to find ways to reduce my carbon footprint. I'll see you next time on Green Goals. Watch for more Green Goals on This Is The Day, Mondays at 10:30 a.m. and 8 p.m. Eastern on the Catholic TV Network.
1: Hello, everyone. I am Jimmy Reynolds. Join us this Friday on This Is The Day. We have Nancy joining us to talk about Watts of Love, a ministry dedicated to helping families break the cycle of poverty through solar lighting and financial education. We'll hear the inspiration behind this remarkable mission this Friday on This Is The Day.

Today, I invite you to join me in praying the Chaplet of Divine Mercy with the men studying here at Pope St. John, the 23rd National Seminary in Weston, Massachusetts, a unique seminary committed to the human, spiritual, intellectual, and pastoral formation of candidates for the sacred priesthood age 30 and older. This is unique, the only American seminary for these mature candidates administered by diocesan priests. For more than five decades, candidates, men, have been accepted from various professional backgrounds, such as law and medicine, business, teaching, sales, banking, the armed service, social work. The diversity of life experiences shared by these seminarians, these men studying here at Pope St. John, enriches both the seminary and their future ministries within the church. Join us now in begging for God's mercy on the entire human race.

unfathomable divine mercy, envelop the whole world and empty yourself out upon us. O blood and water which gushed forth from the heart of Jesus as a fountain of mercy for us, I trust in you. Our Father, who art in heaven, hallowed be thy name. Thy kingdom come, thy will be done, on earth as it is in heaven. Give us this day our daily bread, and forgive us our trespasses, as we forgive those who trespass against us. And lead us not into temptation, but deliver us from evil. Hail Mary, full of grace, the Lord is with thee. Blessed art thou among women, and blessed is the fruit of thy womb, Jesus. Holy Mary, Mother of God, pray for us sinners, now and at the hour of our death. Amen. I believe in God, the Father Almighty, creator of heaven and earth, and in Jesus Christ, his only Son, our Lord, who was conceived by the Holy Ghost, born of the Virgin Mary, suffered under Pontius Pilate, was crucified, died, and was buried. He descended into hell. The third day he rose again from the dead. He ascended into heaven. He sits at the right hand of God, the Father Almighty. From thence he shall come to judge the living and the dead. I believe in the Holy Spirit, the Holy Catholic Church, the communion of saints, the forgiveness of sins, the resurrection of the body, everlasting. Amen. Eternal Father, I offer you the body and blood, soul and divinity of your dearly beloved Son, our Lord Jesus Christ, in atonement for our sins and those of the whole world.

Let us pray. Eternal God, in whom mercy is endless and the treasury of compassion inexhaustible, look kindly upon us and increase your mercy in us, that in difficult times we might not despair nor become despondent, but with great confidence submit ourselves to your holy will, which is love and mercy itself.

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Blessed be Jesus Christ, true God and true man. Blessed be the name of Jesus. Blessed be his most sacred heart. Blessed be his most precious blood. Blessed be Jesus in the most holy sacrament of the altar. Blessed be the Paraclete. Blessed be the great Mother of God, Mary most holy. Blessed be her glory, Immaculate Conception. Blessed be her glorious Assumption. Blessed be the name of Mary, Virgin and Mother. Blessed be Saint Joseph, her most chaste spouse. Blessed be God in his angels and in his saints.

0: Hi, everyone. I'm Jay Fadden, and I'm in one of my most favorite spots here at Catholic TV, which is the chapel. And it's because of you that we can bring the Mass, the Rosary, and so many other programs into people's homes. You might have already gotten our summer appeal letter. 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You're a powerful prayer community, and you make a difference. 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But if you can, please do. 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Or there's an address on all the time after the Mass, after the Rosary. 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Everything you do makes a difference in today's world, and we know we need that. So thanks for everything you've done, what you will do, and what you'll do in the future. We appreciate it, and together we can make a change in this world.
1: Hello, everyone. I am Jimmy Reynolds. Join us this Friday on This Is The Day. We have Nancy joining us to talk about Watts of Love, a ministry dedicated to helping families break the cycle of poverty through solar lighting and financial education. We'll hear the inspiration behind this remarkable mission this Friday on This Is The Day.

Hey everyone, I'm Victoria Segrist and welcome to Green Goals. Today I'm going to show you how to easily change the type of energy powering your home. And this is important because of what Pope Francis says in Laudato Si. Specifically in paragraph 26, he says, "There is an urgent need to develop policies so that in the next few years, the emission of carbon dioxide and other highly polluting gases can be drastically reduced, for example, substituting for fossil fuels and developing sources of renewable energy." So what's promising is that as of 2024, almost half of the US states have deregulated gas or electricity. And what that means is you can shop around for rates and different types of energy just from the internet. So you don't even have to leave your home. So I'm gonna walk you through how to do that right now. Okay, so I'm in New England. And I use National Grid. So let's say you also have National Grid or a similar utility, and they send you a bill. I have my bill right here. You know, you get that bill every month. Here's what you have to pay for electricity. The National Grid also services the pipes and the wires that deliver energy to your home. But you can actually change who supplies the energy and the type of energy that runs through those pipes or the wires. So depending on where you live, you can actually sign up instead for wind energy, solar, or hydroelectric. The first thing you have to do though is grab your electricity bill. So I have mine here, and you wanna go to the supply section. And in that section, you'll see the name of your supplier. There's usually also a phone number, so mine is listed here. And what you can do is you can call and ask them what type of energy you're currently using. Is it from fossil fuels like coal or gas? Or are you already using renewables? If you already have 100% renewables as your supplier, fantastic. If not, ask your supplier if they have an option for 100% renewables. This is actually what I did, and it was super quick. I just said, "Hey, I would like renewable energy. Do you guys have an option?" They said yes, and within a couple billing cycles, I now was getting renewable energy. And it was, like I said, very easy. You can do the same thing. Now, if you call your supplier and they say, "Look, we don't have a renewable option," well, your other option is then to just go online and find other suppliers. So let's use Texas as an example. We have a lot of viewers in Texas. So what we're gonna do is go to a search engine. And what I did is I typed in green electricity suppliers in Texas. And one of the options that came up is something called Green Mountain Energy. So I clicked on their link, and then it asks for the zip code. So I put in the zip code for Dallas. And I did not know that off the top of my head. I did have to look that up. But now it's calculating, you know, what are the options there? And what it's pulling up for me is several different clean options. So there's wind energy, and there's pollution-free energy that I can sign up for. There's a sign up button right there, so it's very easy. Click that, and then you're on your way to cleaner energy powering your home. Now, the big question though is, does this cost more than maybe the dirtier fossil fuel energy? And honestly, it depends. In my situation, I actually saved money by switching to 100% renewables. And this all comes down to something called the cost per kilowatt hour. So for me, the cost per kilowatt hour with the fossil fuel energy was more expensive than the cost per kilowatt hour with the renewables. That's not always the case, but sometimes it is. And just from what I'm seeing here, there are some very competitive rates of renewables. Now, you won't know if you're saving money, obviously, unless you look at your bill and see what you're currently paying per kilowatt hour. So I would suggest you do that before you go and compare to the renewable cost. Now, what if you're not saving money? What if you find a renewable option, but it's actually going to cost you more? Well, I would invite you to discern that with God. Is it time to sacrifice now? Is that what He's calling you to do? Just bring Him into that conversation, because I can't give you the answer to that. Only He can. And if there is no clean energy option available at all, I would suggest that you keep checking every few months. And you never know, maybe someday if you live in a state that's not deregulated, maybe that's gonna change, and then you can shop around. So to recap, I suggest that you search online, just type in, "Do I live in a deregulated state for electricity or gas? If so,
find the supplier on your bill, call them, ask if you have 100% renewable energy. Then, if you do, great. If not, ask if they have it, get a fixed rate, lock it in, or shop around, and then keep track for when that contract is up so that you can see what other options are out there then. I know that was a lot. I encourage you just to look into this, see what options are out there, and I look forward to seeing you next time on Green Goals.

0: This program was paid for by the friends and partners of Bruce Downs Catholic Ministries.
1: But before God alters circumstances, he deepens the interior life of the person who's waiting on him. Again, before God alters circumstances, he deepens the interior life of the person waiting for him. Expectation, 21 days of prayer and expectation. Expectation is not rooted in the heart becoming fragile. It's not rooted in becoming anxious. Rather, it becomes demanding. Biblical expectation is not sustained by outcomes, what will happen. Biblical expectation is about intimacy. Intimacy with God and God drawing near. And so when we read Psalm 139, it's such a fitting place for where we stand right now. And if you see spiritually, you'll see something that's very clear. Psalm 139 doesn't tell us what God will do. It doesn't. It tells us who God already is in relation to us. Again, so Psalm 139 doesn't tell us this is what God is going to do. What it does is it tells us who God is in relation to us. Psalm 139 is not a prayer about asking God to come closer. The prayer is not about God come closer. It's this unsettling and at the same time comforting realization he's already here. It's unsettling. Here we've been seeking after him. God, we're chasing after you. Lord, we're expecting you to do things. And it's come to the realization that's kind of unsettling. He's already here. That he's already in place. Now, this psalm is traditionally attributed to David, King David. And it's written not from the posture of a king on a throne, but from a man standing exposed before God. So this psalm's not written from someone who's the king, but it's a man coming who comes and feels exposed and just says, I'm before God, I'm before you. This is a psalm about lived experience. It's about what you sit in a circle, in a small group, or when you're having a chat with a close friend and you talk about, this is my life, this is how I'm going, this is where I'm at. It's about lived experience. David's not arguing for God's existence in these verses. He's wrestling with something else. And he's wrestling with this whole idea of God's nearness. Now, if you listen to the daily devotionals, you listen to me on television or any of those things, I always end with, and don't forget, God is never far from you. Right? I want just 10 cents for every time I've said that. And I reckon I'd have a few dollars. Yeah, I've said it so many times. And David wrestles with this whole idea of the nearness of God. He's wrestling with his human experience of God being near. And so this psalm, listen now, this psalm is for people who have prayed deeply and now must live attentively. So this psalm is about people who've prayed deeply and now have to live attentively. What follows is not information, this psalm. It's about recognition. Now, I started by saying and talking about traveling for your faith. And if I was to go back and talk about some of the big moments of my life where I heard the voice of God and I came home and I changed the direction of the things I did, or I left jobs that I was in, or I sold homes that I was in. It's funny that many of those moments surprised me. But many of them came when I had bought a plane ticket, a cost of a hotel, and attended a conference and gave God room, and I'd left my normal circumstances, the everyday. That it was in those moments that I deeply encountered God, that he marked me. And one of the things that's been on my heart is one of the things that we as a ministry did for many, many, many, many years is we would create events so that people could come and be marked by God. And many of you have told me stories here, many of you listening, about coming to those events and being marked by them and changed by them. And so what follows in this psalm here is a recognition of God. In verse 1 it says, O Lord, you have searched me and known me. Verse 1. David begins with confession. A confession, not a request. He does not say God might know him. He doesn't say that. He says, God has searched me. God has examined me. This is active language. God has investigated who I am. God has looked below what is visible. God has looked in the hidden parts of my thoughts, my heart, the inner part of me. And expectation begins here. He's saying God has looked deeply at me. He hasn't looked at what I present to him. He hasn't looked at what I present to him, but with the sobering truth that nothing is hidden from him. It's interesting, walking, doing lots of events. If I said to people right now in many places, let's pray, immediately people go to what I call prayer posture. They lean over, they bow their heads, they screw up their faces a little bit, and as if they have to be in a play posture, rather than they go, let's pray now, and they just close their eyes and go, okay. That they go to prayer positions. We all do it. I watch you do it all the time. I say, let's pray, and you see people just lean down, you know? And in a sense, we can fall into acts, or we can fall into ways of behaviors. We can fall into things that we associate with holiness. We fall into things that we associate with which are all about God and the way we're meant to approach him. But David comes along and he says, God, you look past all of that stuff and you just see me. You see me in my truest bit. That there's no future God needs to discover about me because he already knows my future. There's no motive he's overlooked. He knows every motive we have. That there is utterly nothing hidden. Nothing hidden. Nothing. He searched me and he knows me. And the word knows has this sense of really know. When I started dating Rosemary all those years ago, and she looked at me and she goes, wow, how lucky am I, right? You know, and the point is, I'd turn up to her house. It was back in the 70s. It was the era of ABBA, platform shoes, long hair, a blowhard. I had my hair underneath. It was long. I had hair down to my shoulders. Someone sent me a photo the other day of me with long hair. And I wore body shirts, these tight shirts, and I had flares that were so big, you know. Now, the younger people have no idea what I'm talking about, but the older people, you all know how ridiculous we looked, right? And I turned up because I wanted Rosemary to see something that was acceptable to her. And in many ways, I hid so much of the person I was. We all do it. We all do it. We all do it. And what David is saying is, nothing's hidden, guys. Nothing's hidden. He searched me and he knows me. Now, this is not, this verse 1, you know, O Lord, you've searched me and know me. This is not threatening language. It's relational language. The God who searches is the God who stays. I've searched you and I'm staying. You know, I see your faults. I see your weaknesses. I see your sin, I see your duplicity, I see your half-heartedness, I see you, and I'm the God who stays despite that. We're often the one who runs. So expectation of what God does flows from this truth becomes quieter and deeper. Like, I'm very expectant for this year. I don't know what it will bring. Could bring in my family difficulty, stress, death, sadness, in all sorts of ways. I don't know what the world will be like this year. War, economic upheaval, I don't know. But what I know is that in the midst of that, whatever it is on the negative side, he will be with me. He will be present. He will be present. That life is not about impressing God, but more importantly, life is not about persuading God. Have you ever wanted something from God and you say to yourself, God, you know, I've got two things I want. You know, I don't want to put in too many requests, so I'll just pray for this one. As if that's extending God too far, that he can't do two things. Maybe you don't do that, but sometimes I go, I can't ask too much. I'll just ask for, if you do this one, I'd be grateful. I want that one too, but yeah. So verse one, O Lord, you've searched me and known me. What it's saying is it becomes trustful, waiting before a God who already understands. And so spiritual maturity is this now waiting in trust. You've got it all together. I've done the 21 days, I've prayed and I'm still praying. And now I go beyond the 21 days because now I'm going to live in trust. Verse 2 says this, you know when I sit down and when I rise up, you discern my thoughts from afar. You know when I sit down and when I rise up. You know my discern my thoughts from afar. See, God's knowledge is not occasional. He doesn't occasionally know things. I was thinking the other day, I gave a talk a couple of years ago on something I'd researched a lot. I even wrote a book on it. And I researched a lot. And I was thinking the other day, could I talk on that subject again? I think I've forgotten what I've written and what I said. Have you any of you ever done that? You studied something and then you forgot what you studied? Yeah, all of you nodding your heads, yeah. We've all done that. But God's knowledge is not occasional. It's continuous. He remembers everything. It's perfect. He knows the rhythms of our days. He knows the visible movements and the invisible ones. Even the thoughts that feel unfinished, confused, or unspoken, or even yet discerned or not fully formed, God knows about you. Long before we articulate them, God has seen the shape and the direction they were going in. And so it's deeply important after a season of prayer, like 21 days of prayer and expectation, that many people worry that they didn't pray well, or they didn't pray clearly enough, or they weren't committed enough, and now they go, oops, or they weren't faithful enough, or they missed part of it. Well, Psalm 139 dismantles all of that fear. God has already known what you could not yet name. Remember that. God already knows what you can't name. God already knows what you were going to think before you've thought the thought, before you've formed the formula. So expectation doesn't require perfect prayer. It requires just honest presence. Here am I. In my prayer life of late, I have probably gone through one of the driest seasons of prayer in my life that I think I've experienced in many years. When I sit to pray, I feel like God has gone to another country. It's almost like there's no one there. And when I've spoken to my spiritual directors and people that I have spoken to in my life, they all say, yeah, well, that can be pretty normal, just turn up.

just turn up. And so as I've gone through the 21 days and I've stood in front of all sorts of people, I've prayed it when we've done the rosary, I've prayed it with groups of people, I've prayed it with the staff, I've prayed it on the daily devotionals, and I know it to be true, but there are days when I haven't felt it. Does that make sense? But in those days when I didn't feel it, didn't mean it was any less true. And so Christian maturity says to me, you stand in the truth and not in the feeling. Now, for many people, the reason they fall away, particularly as they get older, is they mistakenly feel associate feeling and knowledge with spiritual wisdom. They misunderstand that relationship with God is about presence. And it's not about the best we can do, because even when I've done super well, there was always better. Yeah, there was always better. Verse 3 says this, you searched out my path and my lying down, and you're acquainted with all my ways. Yeah. You searched my path and my lying down, and you're acquainted with all my ways. There's no division between spiritual moments and ordinary ones, David says. You don't have, well, I'm having my prayer time now, and that's my holy time, and now I'm sitting down watching TV. And that's my less holy time. It's all holy. It's all holy. I'm now feeding my chickens. I'm now at Mass. It's all holy time. David says, you search my path and my lying down and acquainted with all my ways. There's no division between spiritual moments and ordinary ones. God searches out our paths, not just our altars, not just our holy moments. How many times has he met us on the path? Why is it when I've bought a ticket and flown to another city and gone to a retreat, gone to a conference to learn about God, that in those moments God has met me on the path of going? Because in those moments, not just the spiritual ones, he's acquainted with all our ways, not just our religious ones. Not just our religious ones. I remember hearing a man that greatly affected my life talking about one of the biggest decisions he made of his spiritual life was when he was in the toilet. And I thought to myself, well, no, listen, talk to me about when you're at Mass, for your Blessed Sacrament, or you're saying the Rosary somewhere holy. He goes, no. He said, I was there, enthroned, and the Lord spoke to me. Because there isn't a difference between our religious moments and our ordinary moments. None of you are going to go to the bathroom the same ever again now, are you? But anyway. Expectation often fails when people assume God is only involved in the major decisions. David insists that God is involved in the unnoticed patterns of our life, in all the times. So this means that what God is doing next is already connected to how you live now. What are you going to do? Expectation is formed in the ordinary faithfulness of your daily life. The ordinary. That's where God is. Verse 4 says, even before a word is on my tongue, O Lord, you know it completely. Even before there's a word on my tongue. God's not waiting for the correct phrasing. He's not waiting to be informed. He already knows the full weight of what we are trying to say. Have you ever felt lost for words? Because I do this, I spend huge amounts of time walking around going, so how do I say that? What's the sentence? What is the right word? Years ago, when I sat to pray every day, I thought to myself, well, I'm giving a lot of talks. What I should do is I need to increase my vocabulary. And so I got a book of better English words or more advanced English words. And every day I memorized one, and I did it for a long time, and I memorized one. And then occasionally in my talks, I would add one of these words in and going, oh, look at that, that's a big word. Yeah. And one day I used the word accretion. Now, accretion means slow creep. And I used the word in front of this big group of people, and when I said it, there was a slow accretion. I look at, and all these people looked at me. And I looked at them and I thought, they don't know what I'm saying. And so I had to go back and said, slow creep. And then it just occurred to me afterwards,
Big words are for the show-offs. Simple words, and what God has called me to do is to talk to people so they understand, not to tell you how smart I am. And my, the reason I say that is this, and there's a place for big words, there is. You know, don't get me wrong. There's a place for all of that and what they mean, etc. But here God is saying, I know what you're trying to say before you know how to say it. And so in my prayer recently, I've been coming before God and say, Lord, I don't know what to say. And I've been doing this a long time, God. Read a lot of things, studied a lot of things, heard a lot of good people, given a few thousand talks now, literally. And I don't know what to say about where I am right now. I don't know what to say about what I'm feeling. I don't know what to say about the future. I don't know what. And he says to me, oh, that's good. Now I can work in you, because I don't need to know what you're thinking. I need to know what your heart is, because it comes back to intimacy with him. So expectation becomes less anxious when you stop and say, well, you know everything, you know me. We stop trying to manage outcomes with our words. You ever been into an argument and before you think about it, or a big meeting and you've thought of all the words you're going to say? Yeah? When I'm negotiating with Rosemary, I practice. Yeah? All right? Verse 5, you hem me in behind me and before me and lay your hand upon me. This is a really startling image. It's a startling image. God surrounds us from every direction, right? You hem me in behind and before and lay your hand upon me. From the future and the past are both held by him. He's in your future. Rosemary and I often talk about times in our life where things have happened, and when we look back, it was because of a meeting or a person we met 25 years ago, that we needed that meeting 25 years ago for this to become true today. And so he was already working 25 years ago to set up what would bear fruit now. And I could tell you examples about it, but for sake of time, I won't. So he's already been in your past, but he's already at work in your future. He's already got your future sorted. He knows where you're going to live when you're retired. He knows where you're going to be in the later part of life. He knows what level of employment, how high you'll go. He's already in your future. He's preparing you for the tragedies that will come, and they come to all of us. And the unspeakable sadnesses that arrive at all of our doors. He's already at work there. He's at work already in the joys. So when we come to 21 days of prayer and expectation, what we see is that we don't have to panic. All we have to do is be still and say, you know. So I only got to verse 5. I was going to try and get to verse 18, but, you know, I'd better stop. But do you see the direction it is? Psalm 139 says this, I see you. And I'm more interested in relationship with you than I am with anything else. And so as we go beyond now, we sit not in, Lord, we want these outcomes, but, Lord, we sit with you and we seek you in the midst of, we seek your will in our life. Now, in this past, as you know, through 21 days of prayer and expectation, we talked about four main things that we are in the direction of going. And one of them is that we are going to plant in this next year 20 new locations around the country and around the world. And our reason for that is because we recognise that community helps people be good members of their parishes, their churches, and impactors, and in their families. And if we want to influence the world by gathering people in local places where often you have leaders who then go back and serve in different ways, they have influence in different ways. And so we're going to do those ensure that we can reach even more people around the world. We're also going to establish a leadership centre. And this week I have meetings in another city about the leadership centre, where it's not a place you come to, but it's a place that will train. Everything rises and falls on leadership. We have in a few places people where they're saying they would love to have an impactors community.
And there's good people there, but there's no leader standing up. And in other places where we've got leaders, we see communities rising. It's about leadership. So we want to help leaders be able to do that. Thirdly, we also are going to establish our Formation for Life Mission and Training School. And that is where we're going to invite people from around the world. And we've had meetings with this week with people. We invite people from around the world to come for a period of time, to spend time with us, have an opportunity to be formed, to go away, to seek God, and to come here, and then for them to go back, and then for us to support them so that they can influence their parishes, their work, and their families around the world. And key ingredient to that and the Leadership Centre is if we are going to genuinely reach young people and youth, it won't happen without formation and without some degree of structure. And then, as many of you will see in the coming days, tomorrow, for those of you behind and seeing this is timed, tomorrow we launch Impact as Care around the world. And you'll see that tomorrow. Impact as Care gets launched. The launch of this ministry to care for the underprivileged, for those in need, for the hurting, the poor, and the weak. You'll hear that tomorrow. For those of you listening in the future, it'll have been a few days ago. And so those four things become the expression of, bringing people into an ever-deepening relationship with God for the rest of their lives. And so we want to do that in a variety of ways and to set up so that we can go beyond reaching just one person and having multiple leaders, multiple speakers, multiple pastoral carers, multiple people with administrative gifts, multiple people with servant gifts in many places around the world. So that we fulfill what God has said to proclaim Him to the ends of the earth. And so 21 days of prayer and preparation have really been, and expectation have been about that itself. It's not about building an empire. It's about making sure we create these locations around the world that are able to serve people all over the world. Yeah? So in these next few days, this is what we need to remember as we go beyond and in this next series, beyond 21 days beyond, is that we're expecting God to do what God wants to do. And we're saying to God, you do it. You do it. And we'll walk with you. Amen. Dear Father, we thank you today that you love us so abundantly. Lord, we thank you for these first five verses, that they had much to say. Lord, clearly all the rest of the verses mustn't have had anything to say because we didn't get to them. No, they have lots to say, Lord, and we just pray you bless this. May we have great hearts for you. And Lord, to everyone listening, to everyone traveling for your kingdom, may you meet us exactly where we are. And Father, we make this prayer in Jesus' name through the power of your Holy Spirit. Amen. When I was younger, a Catholic priest used to say to me all the time that my relationship, our relationship with God, was not meant to be something that was stagnant. It was meant to grow. He spent heaps of time with me over and over, helping me grow in my relationship with God. That helped me in ways I couldn't have imagined. Well, I want to be able to send you a daily devotional video, just a very short video that you can receive into your inbox every day. And its goal is to help you grow in your relationship with God. There are people in countries all over the world who receive this every day. And many people tell me it has blessed them. It had blessed me, what this priest did for me, and I'm passing it on to others. So why don't you go and register right now, and I pray that these daily devotionals that come every day will bless you. Hey, thanks for being with us. I'll see you next time. And don't forget, wherever you are, God's never ever far from you.

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1: Hi everyone, I'm Jay Fadden, and I'm in one of my most favorite spots here at Catholic TV, which is the chapel. And it's because of you that we can bring the Mass, the Rosary, and so many other programs into people's homes. 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Or there's an address on all the time after the Mass, after the Rosary. 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Everything you do makes a difference in today's world, and we know we need that. So thanks for everything you've done, what you will do, and what you'll do in the future. We appreciate it, and together we can make a change in this world.

0: Can't you just feel it? The conflict is becoming apparent in our culture. It reminds me of those words of John Paul II. We're now living in the final confrontation between the gospel and the anti-gospel, between the church and the anti-church, between Christ and the antichrist. And if we don't choose to know God's word, to believe God's word, and follow God's word, we're going to be a sitting duck for all kinds of confusion, all kinds of disorder. Those are really important choices that people have to make.
1: And these choices are difficult. Who am I going to marry? What kind of life am I going to live? How am I going to raise my kids? What am I going to do with my time, my talent, and my treasure? And I have to make a choice today. Jesus says to each one of us, I came that you might have life and have it to the full. The question is, do we want it? Welcome, friends, to another week of The Choices We Face. I'm Peter Herbeck, and it's my great delight to be switching chairs with Ralph, because today what we're going to do is we're going to talk to Ralph about his new book. So what is Ralph's new book? The book is The Coming Judgment. The Coming Judgment, an incredibly important subject that's often not talked about. And Ralph is particularly gifted, in my mind, and I think a lot of people agree with it, being able to see and understand why it's so important. So welcome, Ralph.
0: Thanks, Peter. And quite honestly, the booklet that we offered last year, your booklet on judgment, has been one of the most requested booklets we've ever received. And it's really an excellent short version of what I do a longer version of here. So I think we both have a lot of concern and interest in this subject.
1: Yeah, I remember you might even have given the title to me as an idea last year, the booklet, Does God Judge?
0: Yeah.
1: You know, because a lot of people say, well, my God doesn't judge anything. And there's just a lot of confusion there around that whole subject. But your book, right? Let's talk about that.
0: Yeah. Okay.
1: So The Coming Judgment is what it's called.
0: Well, I've been concerned about the fact that every time at the end of the liturgical year, when we start talking about God's judgment and the upheaval in nature and, you know, just all those quote, scary things, the second coming of the Lord that people don't want to talk about, I don't think I've ever been in a church where they've ever talked about it. So I'm saying, hey, this is a major theme, you know, in Catholic faith. It's in the creed. He's coming again in glory to judge the living and the dead. It's in the liturgical year. Advent is not just preparing for Christmas, but it's preparing for the second coming of the Lord and the final judgment. And it's in the prayers of the Mass. It's in the Lord's Prayer. I mean, it's everywhere. And it's just really part and parcel of our fundamental faith, our fundamental worldview of what's really going on here. And I to this day, I still marvel that it's so little talked about, because it's so central to what Jesus himself teaches, what the apostles teach, you know.
1: And the catechism is very clear on it.
0: Peter, how could this be? why is this happening?
1: Yeah, the silence around this subject. And there's a bunch of reasons for it. I think they're worth kind of identifying some of them. Just the wrong idea of Jesus. You know, people say my Jesus would never judge anybody. You know, Jesus is maybe mainly the affirmer of people. He's come to affirm people in their decisions and their choices.
0: Yeah.
1: Instead of the real Jesus is coming to say, change the direction you're moving in. Repent, turn to me. I'm bringing the kingdom. Everybody needs the kingdom. Everybody needs salvation.
0: Yeah.
1: Everybody needs to make that turn, because repentance means to turn from the other directions we're going in. And those directions can be wrong ideas about who God is.
0: Yeah.
1: Right?
0: Jesus has come to affirm God's love for us, but he's come to challenge us, you know, to turn away from worldly wisdom, worldly ways, fleshly ways, to turn away from those things that are false and wrong, and to take upon ourselves a new mind, renew your mind by the power of the Holy Spirit and the Word of God. And so Jesus

0: could make people feel uncomfortable.
1: I know.
0: Or they don't want people to feel bad about themselves. You know, and I remember once, even with our team, one of our, Pete Burak actually said, we were having a discussion, and he said, you know, the loving sayings of Jesus, you know, are so moving and inspiring, but the hard sayings, I said, time out, Pete. There's not a word that ever came out of Jesus's mouth as a teaching that wasn't an expression of love.
1: Yeah.
0: Of love. And so you can get the wrong idea about the whole thing. And
1: Jesus knows we need to be shocked out of our ordinary way of looking at things in order to start looking at things from the viewpoint of God. Yeah. Peter Kraft, you know, your buddy, you know, you did those interviews with him. He wrote the book called Jesus Shock. And he said, if you're not shocked by what Jesus says, you're not paying attention. I think large parts of the church aren't paying attention. I find that even in the liturgy, even in preaching, just recently, we had the text from Luke chapter 13, where people asked Jesus the question, will there be few in number who are saved? Now, because he doesn't give numbers and because he doesn't give percentages, people think, oh, he doesn't really answer the question, but he does. But I had occasion to hear two or three different preachers preaching on that text, and they ignored the most important thing that's there, Jesus' answer to the question. So what does Jesus say? He says, try very hard to enter by the narrow door, because many will try to and will not be able to. And when the door closes, you're going to be outside knocking, saying, let me in. But I'm going to say to you, I don't know who you are. And then you're going to respond saying, well, gee, we listened to your teachings. We ate and drank with you in the streets. So these are people who are sympathetic to Jesus. These are people who ate and drank with him. And not everybody got close enough to eat and drink with Jesus. So they were close. But Jesus says, I don't know you. Now, how could that be? And he even says, depart from me, you evildoers. How could these well-intentioned people, these curious people, these sympathetic people be called evildoers? Because they didn't do what Jesus was asking them to do. They didn't obey him. Yep. They didn't enter into relationship with him. They didn't repent. They didn't become a disciple. They stayed back saying, oh, that's nice.
0: Yeah.
1: You know, so this is kind of shocking. Now, Vatican II says the very same thing in Lumen Gentium section 14. It says, it's not enough to be a Catholic just in your body, but in your mind and heart and soul, you have to conform to Jesus in what you believe and what you do and what you think. And if you don't, not only will you not be saved, but you'll be the more severely judged. So this is Vatican II, where, you know, everything is positive, and it's not. It's very positive. It's positively presenting the message of salvation, but it's a message of salvation.
0: Exactly. And it's a message that demands a response.
1: Yeah.
0: I think one of the things that the Lord finds challenging at times is to say, are you hearing me?
1: Yeah.
0: Did you hear what I just said? I think that was one of the titles you wanted for your new book. And it's absolutely true. It's like, Jesus, I'm coming to tell you exactly the situation that you're in.
1: Yeah.
0: And I'm giving you a way out of danger to safety.
1: Yeah.
0: I'm bringing you from death to life. That's why I'm here.
1: Yeah.
0: And I want to bring you home to my Father to share in what we have. So to receive it, you need to make a decision.
1: Yeah.
0: A decision that corresponds to the severity and the depth of which I'm communicating this to you.
1: Yeah.
0: This is everything. It's so much everything. I'm going to die on a cross to make it possible for you to share in the life of my Father, my life, and without responding to my act of love by a full surrender of your life. And that means believing what I'm saying to you, you know, and getting it in. And the Holy Spirit is the one who helps us really lay hold of it in a deeper level. That's critical, and not just drifting. And I think I go back, Ralph, to, you know, my family background and things. And I was a typical Catholic teenage kid, just like all my friends, you know, we go ahead, go to church on Sunday because our parents, we just go to church. I don't remember ever talking about these things with anybody. We occasionally got some teaching on it in church, I mean, in the Catholic school, but it wasn't really presented with any sense of urgency or a decision needs to be made.
1: Yeah.
0: And I'm just kind of drifting along and, you know, hey, I'm a good guy. I mean, I'm going to go to heaven because I'm a good guy.
1: I'm a normal Catholic kid.
0: I don't hurt people.
1: Yeah,
0: I'm a Catholic guy. I don't hurt people.
1: No.
0: I'm not a mean person or something like that. Although I was committing sins that I come to find out were going to, I would be not.

0: able to enter into the kingdom of God if I didn't repent of those kinds of sins. You know what I mean? Yeah. Real serious sins, you know, that people today, the same thing's like, oh, it's not that big of a deal, you know?
1: Yeah.
0: And until I heard really solid preaching, actually when I got baptized in the Holy Spirit and heard you and I heard other people years ago, it was like Father Mike Scanlon, it was very clear what, pay attention, what is Jesus saying?
1: Yeah.
0: And that was the game changer for me.
1: Yeah, you know, no, Peter, that's so well said. Really, everything that Jesus is saying is calling for a response. He's not just calling for, oh, that was interesting or that was inspiring. He's calling for a response of giving ourselves to him and accepting his mercy, accepting the forgiveness of sins. Not only that, but actually joining ourselves to him. Actually becoming one body and one spirit with him. It's pretty radical what scripture says. We need to become one body, one spirit with him through baptism, you know, through saying yes, through responding. And honestly, if we're not part of Jesus, we're not going to be in heaven with him, because heaven is Jesus. Heaven is being part of Jesus and being introduced to the glory of the Father. And people don't understand that it's not just a matter of something, believing something in your head, but it's giving yourself and becoming part of Jesus's body.
0: Yeah. I think one of the scenes in the Bible that really does communicate Jesus' zeal for the Father's house, meaning that the holiness of God, the holiness of the Father, is when he comes into the temple and he turns over the tables, because you got people exchanging, you know, buying and selling in the house of God, and they're not connecting with the holy, with what's really going on.
1: Yeah, that's right.
0: And he comes to wake him. Just describe, like, talk about that a little bit, because I know that's in your book. I think you make a reference to it in your book.
1: Yeah. Well, even, you know, actually one of the most amazing depictions of that is in the TV series, The Chosen.
0: Okay.
1: Honestly, one of the most amazing episodes of The Chosen is Jesus cleansing the temple. Until you actually see what it was like, and it really was like this, he was overturning the tables of the money changers. That's a violent act. He was using a whip, you know? I mean, like his own disciples were like saying, what is he doing? Has he lost it? And then they remember the scripture passage, zeal for his Father's house will consume him. But, you know, zeal for the Father's house is supposed to consume us. We're supposed to be zealous for the glory of God, zealous for the honor and dignity of Christ, zealous for the truth of his word, zealous for the awesome sacrifice he gave for our salvation. And it's hard not to see that zeal in the church
0: today. You know, and Jesus is bringing, you know, he had zeal for the Father's house. He knows the Father from all eternity.
1: Yeah.
0: The holiness of the Father.
1: Yeah.
0: The love of the Father. And we were made by the Father for the Father, right? Through the Lord, and to become like him. But sin and death has separated us. Sin and the temptations and the devil and a fallen world separate us from that. And we don't see the seriousness of it.
1: Yeah.
0: And this is why Jesus, in that moment, I just can just imagine, Father, they're not seeing this. And this is your house.
1: Yeah.
0: This is your holiness. And guess what's the temple of the Lord today? It's the body of Christ, the church.
1: Yeah.
0: And I think throughout history, we have to have the kind of preaching and teaching that really does communicate the same thing.
1: Yeah.
0: That is, we can't let the unholy just make its way throughout the church. We can't have false teaching. We can't have people affirming lifestyles and all kinds of things that are radically offensive to God. Or lifestyles, or people feeling confident and cushy that the decisions that they're making with their life, I'm living the way I want to live. And hey, I get to church a few times a year. You know, I give some money to the church. I'm just fine. Instead of saying, have I met the Holy One?
1: Yeah.
0: And he examines my life. And if I'm not seeing my life as Jesus sees me, I'm in a delusion. I'm in a demonic delusion that if I think my life is in a place that's different than what Jesus sees. And he comes to us and says, look, I'm coming to save you from your sins. They're killing you. You even call some of your sins just like, hey, some things I kind of like to do. They're no big deal.
1: Yeah.
0: But we have to come into agreement with who the Lord absolutely knows us to be in our relationship with God the Father.
1: Yeah.
0: Right?
1: Yeah.
0: And that means then opening your mind and heart completely to it.
1: Yeah.
0: Right? And receiving it, and then agreeing with Jesus, and then repenting and turning toward him and following him.
1: Yeah. It reminds me of the zeal of St. Francis Xavier, who just got lit on fire by conversion. He went through the spiritual exercise of St. Ignatius, and he really met the Lord, and he really said, I'm

0: under the banner of the Lord. I'm rejecting Satan. I'm going with Jesus. And then he went to the missions, and he came back to Paris, and he said, all these Catholics are here at the University of Paris, and they're studying the faith, but where's the zeal for souls? You know, souls are perishing. Come on, let's get going and really bring the message of salvation to people. And one of the reasons why I did this book is that, you know, I've written about it in the past, but I just feel like I keep seeing it in deeper and deeper ways. But I also keep seeing how there's almost like a fog over the church. It's almost like a shield or something, keeping people from hearing the warnings that Jesus is giving, and their salvation is in danger. You know, one of the most respected seminary rectors in the country is Father Carter Griffin in the St. John Paul II Seminary in Washington, D.C., and he's a wonderful guy, and it's a wonderful seminary. And he wrote in one of his books, he says, you're going to be surprised at what I'm saying here, but I think the one thing that's keeping back any urgency to evangelization is silence about the doctrine of hell. It is surprising. He says that's the one main reason why I think that there's no urgency about evangelization. And of course, what he's saying is that there's consequences to not accepting the love of God. There's consequences not paying attention to what he's saying. And there's eternal consequences. Now, people say that's not fair. How could a compassionate God ever send anybody to hell? Well, because the gift he's offering us is so awesome, and because of the nature of the gift, which is relationship with God, God doesn't want robots or slaves. He's offering friendship. He's offering a marriage relationship. He's offering deep union. And he doesn't want to force anybody, because it wouldn't be friendship. It wouldn't be love if you force people.
1: Yeah.
0: And so he's giving people the awesome chance to say yes to the most amazing gift, eternal life, eternal love, eternal goodness, eternal joy. But he's also giving them the option of saying no and clinging to their sin and clinging to the rebellion and clinging to the disobedience, which is hell. And this isn't just a little side thing that Jesus says. This is a central part of his preaching and teaching. You know, that most famous little passage in John chapter 3, you know, the little summary of the gospel that we used to see guys running around sports stadiums with.
1: Yeah.
0: God so loved the world that he gave his only son, that whoever believes in him will not perish, but have eternal life. It's a good, really short summary of the gospel. It's all about love, but it's about us being lost and needing love. And the love comes to us in the form of Jesus. God so loved the world that he gave his only son. What an amazing thing for God the Father to do, to give his only son into our hands so that we could hear his message, so we could see his sacrifice, we could notice his miracles and believe and repent and so be saved and not perish. But the consequences of not believing in Jesus, not paying attention to Jesus, is perishing, is being lost, is eternal separation from God, is hell. And so we're offered either hell or eternal life. Now, it's a no-brainer, right?
1: Yeah.
0: It's the no-brainer except for our fallen mind. It's a no-brainer except for the confusion in our mind and heart. It's a no-brainer except for our selfishness and our rebellion and our lust and our greed. It's a no-brainer, but there's a power in God's word to deliver us from that delusion, to deliver us from those addictions, to deliver us from those idols and bring us into eternal life.
1: Yeah, and there's also, Ralph, it's not just accepting the idea of the truth.
0: Right.
1: And even acknowledging, okay, yes, I am a sinful person and I need God's help. But what Jesus is requiring is a total response of our whole person and our whole life.
0: Yeah.
1: You know what I mean? To really answer the question, to whom do I belong now? I am being called into a relationship with the Lord that I offer everything I have to him,
0: yep,
1: and what I'm able to do at the time, what I understand to be everything,
0: yes,
1: at the time, you,
0: yep,
1: know, and throughout our lives, he shows us more,
0: yep,
1: but we need to give, but that our intentions of the heart is to say, Jesus, you first,
0: yep,
1: you're first. I want to do, like Paul says, now, because of what I've come to understand,
0: yep,
1: of the condition that I'm in and what the Lord is giving me, I make it my aim now in life to please him.
0: Yeah.
1: That's what life's all about as a Catholic.
0: Yeah,
1: right.
0: Yeah. And another wonderful thing, Peter, that I found about why I wanted to do this book is I've really studied more deeply on these issues, and I've really discovered some really solid works of scholarship that even opened my eyes even more than they're open. My eyes were open, but they're open more. There's a book by a famous Bible scholar. He did the Sacra Pagina commentary on Romans, and he did a book saying Paul's, every single one of Paul's epistles is in light of the coming judgment. Mm-hmm. And you don't notice it until you hear that. But then you say, yes, I was just reading 1 Thessalonians, and there's so many references to, you know, he's going to save you from the wrath to come. He's, you know, hang in there until he comes again. You know, it's all throughout Paul's writings. But also Jesus says there's going to be a final judgment. There's going to be, he's going to come again in glory. And he tells us what it's going to be like when he comes in glory. Matthew 24, he says, it's going to be just like it was in Noah's time. People are going to be eating and drinking, buying and selling, marrying and giving in marriage until the flood came and destroyed them all. And then Jesus says, so will it be at the coming of the Son of Man. So Jesus is saying, wake up to the prophetic signs, wake up to the prophetic warnings, wake up to the voice of God that's sounding forth in the world in so many different ways, because the judgment is coming. He for sure is coming in glory to judge the world and the living and the dead. And there's going to be heaven and there's going to be hell. And no matter what we thought it should be like, no matter what delusion we were under, it's going to be, those delusions are going to be destroyed. Those false ideas are going to be destroyed. We can say, oh my God, this was true. Yeah. Oh my God, what Jesus said was really true.
1: Yeah.
0: They're going to look upon the one that they pierced and beat their chest.
1: Yeah, Ruffin, not only is that day coming, the day of the Lord, but I could die an hour from now, whatever,
0: yes, you know exactly.
1: What I
0: mean?
1: And then I appear before the judgment seat of Christ.
0: Yes.
1: And what will happen at that moment? What's the basis upon which I'm going to be judged?
0: Faith and works. We're going to be judged on the basis of whether we believe Jesus and surrendered to him, and whether as best we could, we obeyed him. That means the Ten Commandments. That means paying attention to what he says about marriage and sexuality. One of the huge delusions that are leading so many people to hell is this false idea. You know, you even hear high church people saying, well, sexual sins aren't the most important sins. Well, maybe not. You know, maybe pride, maybe other things are greater, but as a matter of fact, sexual sins are serious enough to exclude you from the kingdom of God. So is that serious enough? I think it is, you know?
1: I mean, those vice lists from Paul, for example, in Paul's preaching is really clear. He actually says the things that will, if we don't repent of them, we're going to end up separated from God forever.
0: Yeah, 1 Corinthians chapter 6, Ephesians chapter 5, Galatians chapter 5, Revelation 21, 22. 1 Corinthians 6, Paul says, don't let anybody deceive you. Peter, there's a massive deception that's just like been a fog that's crept into the church, and it's just keeping people blinded. Paul says, don't let anybody deceive you. The immoral will not enter the kingdom of God. And then he spells it out, the fornicator, the adulterer, the person who engages in homosexual activity. He's not talking about tendencies or temptations, but he's saying people who do sexual things with other people of the same sex won't enter the kingdom of God. The drunkard, the idolater, the robber will not enter the kingdom of God. So, I mean, what could be clearer? Yeah. What could be clearer? And I'm in pain when I hear people say, let's welcome the LGBT community to the church. By all means, let's welcome them to the church, but let's welcome them to meet the real Jesus. Let's welcome them to faith and repentance. Let's call them to turn away from actions that we know will lead them to hell. We are not truly being compassionate to anybody in sexual sin by pretending that it's okay or being silent about the need for repentance.
1: Yeah, it's also very common for young people to live together, you know, couples
0: exactly.
1: They're not married yet, you know, so, and probably regularly engaging in, you know, they might call it lovemaking, but it's fornication, you know, in the eyes of God.
0: Right.
1: So you say, well, I love this person. So God's got to be okay with it. You know what I mean? And say, well, no, we have to ask, that's presumption. Yeah. We have to ask the question, Jesus, does this act that I'm intending, is it love? Is it love from your perspective, Jesus? What you define it, you tell me what it is.
0: Yeah.
1: That's what I want to know because I know what's at stake for that person and for me, right? But instead we just kind of blur it over. You know, he'll get it, everybody will get it. I'll just do what I kind of want to do, which is really crazy. Go back to John 3 for a minute, Ralph, because you finished that off because it's pretty sobering. We all know the part about, for God so loved the world that he gave his only son and whoever believes in him, but there's more to that passage that's really critical.
0: It goes on beyond verse 16, verses verses 17, 18, 19, takes those who believe are not condemned, but those who don't believe are condemned already. So something happens to our status depending on how we respond to Jesus. Either we come into eternal life with him, or if we say no, we're under condemnation. And if we die in that state, we are condemned forever. And then like John chapter 5, it says, the day is coming when people are going to hear the voice of the Son of God and people are going to rise from their dead. Some are going to rise to the resurrection of glory. Some are going to rise to the resurrection of condemnation. There's going to be a separation of the human race. It's all mixed up right now. But there's two different races here, like St. Augustine said. There's the city of God and the city of man. There's people who are sons and daughters of God. There are people, though, who are under condemnation because they haven't repented. They haven't believed. They haven't been baptized.
1: Brothers and sisters, the stakes are high. Ralph, how can people get the book?
0: Well, it's available through renewalministries.net. It's available on Amazon. It's available, you know, everywhere. And I think it would be a useful thing for people to have.
1: Yes, thank you for writing it.
0: Yes, yeah.
1: And friends, I encourage you to go to our website at renewalministries.net and take a look at our YouTube videos that we've created. Ralph's talked quite a bit on these things, and maybe they're shorter than the program, even some of them, but we have to help people see this and understand this. This is absolutely critical. And one of the things that also that is a benefit of hearing it all, like hearing it clearly and saying yes to the clear message, is your life begins to change.
0: Yeah.
1: That's when the promises of God really start coming. When we come into agreement with God's plan for us and we start saying, okay, I'm not the designer of my own life. I'm not the truth designer. You know what I mean? I'm not the source of truth. You are, Lord. You're the source of truth. And now I want to set my eyes with other brothers and sisters who want to set their hearts and minds on that truth and live it.
0: Yeah, life becomes better on this earth. It doesn't become paradise because paradise is still ahead, but it becomes better.
1: Yes. Well, we want to offer you a free booklet, Do Whatever He Tells You to Do. It fits right in. Our good friend Peter Burek has written to this. You can just get it here. The information to get it free for the asking will be on the screen, and also gives you another reason if you want to come to our website at renewalministries.net and just browse. There's a lot of free stuff there to help you just kind of walk in faith. And we're going to continue to pray for you. You pray for us that we can all fulfill what God has called us to do. And we're ready to die at any time in life because our hearts are set on the Lord and we know our destiny is in his hands. God bless you, friends.
2: From the beginning, humanity's story is one of both obedience and disobedience to God. At the core of our lives with God lies a simple question. Will I rebel or will I obey? Jesus said in John 15, "You are my friends if you do what I command you." Obedience is a love language of heaven. In my new booklet, Do Whatever He Tells You, we'll look at Jesus as our model of obedience, what he says about the importance of following his directions, and how obedience doesn't lead to bondage, but to joyful freedom. 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

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And it's because of you that we can bring the Mass, the Rosary, and so many other programs into people's homes. 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Everything you do makes a difference in today's world, and we know we need that. So thanks for everything you've done, what you will do, and what you'll do in the future. We appreciate it, and together we can make a change in this world.

0: Hello, everybody. We are so glad you could join us for This Is The Day here on Catholic TV. I'm Jimmy, here with Scala, and we have a great show for you today. We'll be speaking with Steve Cunningham and Judson Carroll, co-authors of Herbs That Heal. Drawing from both the Catholic tradition and the natural world, their book explores herbs that have been used for healing throughout history and connects them with the lives of the saints whose stories inspire faith and hope.
1: We'll learn how herb remedies have intersected with the Catholic tradition and what readers can gain from the unique approach to health and spirituality. Plus, Jimmy's going to give us a glimpse of the impressive work he's been doing on the Catholic TV social media platforms.
0: This Is The Day starts right now.

0: this is the day. Skala, how you been doing?
1: I've been doing really well. Yeah, enjoying the summer, getting up to lots of events with friends.
0: I know.
1: It's been fun.
0: It's been a hot summer, hasn't it?
1: It's been so hot. Yesterday was, what, 90 degrees?
0: Yeah, something like
1: Trying to stay cool. I finally put an AC in my room.
0: Oh.
1: I've held off until yesterday.
0: Yeah, I know. We've had to we've had to line the house with a AC just to stay cool.
1: Yeah.
0: But luckily, it's been cool here in the Catholic TV building.
1: Yes, it has been. Yes, the living room's pretty cool, which is great.
0: Yes. And speaking of summer, we also have the summer appeal that we've started, which has been very exciting. You know, that's the drive for donations that we do during the summer. We have it especially on YouTube. And if you'd like to help support us, help support all the programming we do, the mass, you can go there and check it out.
1: Yeah, absolutely.
0: Yeah, and today is also the feast of St. Bonaventure, great saint of the church.
1: Incredible, a doctor of the church.
0: Doctor of the church, the seraphic doctor, yeah.
1: Yes.
0: It's been a lot of good saints this month. I know yesterday was St. Kateri Tekakwitha.
1: Yeah, she was great. Benedict was on the 11th on Saturday.
0: Yeah, on Saturday.
1: You want to hear something fun about St. Benedict's feast day? Well, one, my name is Skala.
0: Yeah.
1: So Scholastica, his sister, known in tradition. So on that day, I had a sleepover with my friends, and we basically tried to become like St. Benedict. We were like all Italy themed.
0: Right.
1: We made homemade pizzas together. We just listened to his homilies about him and prayed together.
0: Yeah.
1: And it was really a beautiful day. So also 7-Eleven. If you don't know, on 7-Eleven, you can get free Slurpees from 7-Eleven.
0: Oh.
1: So we also did that.
0: Just missed it.
1: I know.
0: So
1: I should have said it earlier.
0: I know. I should have sent out a blast.
1: Could have
0: saved $2 per Slurpee.
1: Exactly. Good times.
0: Yeah, that's great. No, he's a really cool saint, St. Benedict. I was doing research on him, and, you know, he was, for those of you that don't know, he was the saint at the, right after the Roman Empire fell, and he founded a monastery of Monte Cassino, which really preserved so many of the great works of the ancient world, and preserved them for all of the for the rest of Europe, and really ended up being that bridge between the ancient world and the medieval world.
1: Absolutely.
0: So, really
1: funny
0: cool.
1: enough, with our interview coming up, we'll be hearing about, of course, herbs and tradition. The Benedictines also helped to preserve those traditions as well. So very exciting.
0: Really cool.
1: The saints are great.
0: That's right. And then yesterday was St. Kateri Tekakwitha.
1: Yes.
0: Who I'm a big fan of. I grew up not too far away from where she lived in upstate New York.
1: That's awesome.
0: Yeah, she has, if anybody lives in the area or has the chance, the Oysville Shrine of the North American Martyrs, that's where they have everything St. Kateri Tekakwitha and St. Isaac Jogues.
1: That's awesome.
0: So yeah, definitely recommend that. Check that out.
1: Oh, I will be checking that out. That's a great tip. Thanks, Jimmy.
0: Yeah,
1: I appreciate
0: that.
1: That's great.
0: Yeah, so and I've, as you know, I run the social media here, so I've been posting a lot about the saints, so if anybody's interested in the saints, you can always learn more about them, hear inspiring quotes about them, and really grow in the great tradition of saints and learning about the great men of our faith, great men and women of our faith who have inspired generations of Christians.
1: Yeah, it's amazing. I'm a big fan of the social media. I like every post and reshare quite a bit of them. I actually did learn about St. Kateri's mother, who was a Christian.
0: Yes.
1: I did not know that.
0: Yes,
1: what a fun fact.
0: Yeah, she was a Christian. She was captured from by the village and her father was the chief of the Mohawks.
1: Yeah.
0: So, yeah.
1: Wow.
0: Yeah.
1: Amazing
0: Very
1: Catholic
0: cool.
1: history, really.
0: Yeah. Yeah.
1: That's great.
0: And now we're actually going to watch one of those videos with Bishop Reed from our social media channel. This one is about the sign of the cross.
2: The devil shudders, all hell trembles at the sign of the cross. In 2 seconds, this simple gesture declares 4 transformative truths. Firstly, your lips proclaim the Trinity, affirming one God in 3 persons. Your hands trace the shape of the cross, the instrument through which Christ has redeemed us. The words echo baptism, which mark you as a child of God. The motion from forehead to the chest recalls the incarnation, Christ descending from heaven to dwell among us. The church fathers saw the spiritual power of this motion. It serves as a sort of spiritual armor against evil because it affirms everything that Satan hates, the Trinity, the incarnation, the power of the cross, and our identity as children of God. The church encourages us to make the sign of the cross all throughout the day. When we wake up, when we begin our prayer, when we go about our daily activities, with this quick and simple motion, the deepest of mysteries of our faith become something that anyone can profess. Because our faith isn't just for those who are privileged with knowledge. It's a gift for each and every person to live out.
0: Yeah, Bishop Reed does such a good job with those videos. You know, we're so blessed to have him. He's so great in front of the camera and just, you know, that ability to explain the faith in such a concise way.
1: That's so true.
0: Yeah,
1: and you're great at, like, allowing him to, you know, you bring it all together.
0: Right, so, yeah. It's awesome. You know, they're a lot of fun to make.
1: Yeah, awesome.
0: But now we're going to go to our audience. It's with text message prayer intentions. We have one viewer who wrote in, please pray for a man who has recently been given a heart monitor that the results may be positive. So for him, we'd like to pray and
1: Absolutely.
0: Encourage everybody else to pray as well.
1: Yes, and another viewer has written in, please pray for all firefighters throughout our country that they may be protected and kept safe as they serve their communities. And we're absolutely praying for every firefighter. Actually, on my way here, I saw two fire trucks on the move, so absolutely praying for them as well.
0: Yes, absolutely. And finally, we have, please pray for the repose of the soul of Anne and for comfort and peace for all who mourn her loss. For Anne, we pray, may the souls of the faith of the departed, through the mercy of God,
1: rest in peace. Amen. Yes, and as a reminder, you can always text us your prayer intentions, your comments, or questions at 844-697-5221. That's 844-697-5221. We love hearing your messages, and we love to bring together, you know, our powerful prayer community here on Catholic TV. So thank you for messaging us.
0: Yes. Now, for centuries, Christians have looked to God's creation not only as a source of beauty, but also as a source of healing and wellness. In their new book, Herbs That Heal, Steve Cunningham and Judson Carroll explore the medicinal properties of various herbs while connecting each one to a saint whose life offers a lesson in faith and perseverance. Steve and Judson join us now. Welcome to This Is the Day, guys.
3: Thanks for having us.
4: Good morning.
0: Absolutely.
1: Morning.
0: Morning. So first, we just kind of want to get a overview of what you guys do in your ministry. How has herbal healing historically fit within the Catholic tradition?
3: Well, it goes back as far as recorded history. Our oldest records come from ancient Sumerian tablets written in cuneiform. The Jewish legends say that the Archangel Raphael taught herbal medicine to Adam and Eve and their children, and then again to Noah's children. But when, you know, the beginning of Christianity in the Roman Empire, the Jews were dispersed, you know, half of them converted to Christianity. They brought with them their tradition to Rome. Rome already had the Greek tradition of herbalism. And by the time of Charlemagne, he declared that all monasteries and churches have herb gardens and open basically free hospitals to treat the poor. And the Benedictines were the ones that spread that. I mean, the St. Benedict first care for the sick. And so the church spread throughout Europe and much of Central Europe and, you know, Eurasia through the practice mainly of herbal medicine. And well until the so-called Protestant Reformation, every single hospital and every single medical university in Europe was a Catholic institution. And until the 1920s, about 95% of all medicines were plant-based. So from St. Hildegard von Bingen to Father Abbot Strabo and, Father Kunzel and Brother Aloysius and all these great Catholic herbal practitioners, they kept it alive even to the modern day.
1: It's incredible. And I mentioned to you before we began that I love this topic. I love St. Hildegard. We were just talking about St. Benedict. I'd love to hear why you chose to pair each healing, each herb with a saint, and if there was a particular saint that really stood out to you or that you thought was interested while writing the book.
4: You brought up Benedict. You know there's a St. Benedict herb. I didn't know about that till reading Judson's book. And I bought the seeds, obviously. They because of Sophia asking about doing it, they wanted a pair of the saints, and it was kind of, I mean, it's there's a saint for headaches, you know, Saint Teresa of Avila. There's, I mean, I even threw in one that wasn't even a saint's, you know, like the 40 holy martyrs of Sebaste, and I wrote on there, this has nothing to do with colds or flus. It's just they were died. They were very cold when they died because, you know, they put them in the ice water. But it's just, you know, there's Catholic farmers. There's martyr farmers. If you have Red Butler's Lives of the Saints, you'll see at least four or five. And try to throw him in there. A lot of guys, a lot of people don't know of. There was one guy that was a Roman gardener, and he would, the empress didn't like him, but he was trying to hide and get away and just be left alone. And long story short, they ended up killing the guy because he wouldn't kiss the ring. But he was a gardener. He was I forget his name off the top of my head, but it's like Saint Sophronius the Gardener. So it's just, you know, getting some guys that people might not have known about too involved in this. And you get a connection, like, yeah, there's 40,000 saints for all kinds of diseases and things like that. So it was hard just to narrowing down just to one for each.
0: Great. Now, I'm interested in your guys' story specifically. What was it that inspired you to write Herbs That Heal?
3: Well, for me, I began my herbal apprenticeship at the age of 15. So I've been doing this quite a while. 270 some classroom hours, certified master herbalist. This is just what I do. And when I converted to Catholicism, I was absolutely enthralled to find the Catholic history of herbal medicine. And Steve and I met on, back when it was Twitter, we met on Twitter, and I made one of my usual bombastic, strident statements, and he decided to take me up on it and test it. And I'll let Steve take it from there.
4: I did it for the money. No, just kidding. he wrote a post about I can feed a family of four for $10 in a week or something like that. And I was like, for some reason, I decided to contact him, say how. And since then, I go when I do things, I go all out to exponential level. So when I was playing ball, I would practice 6 to 8 hours a day, sometimes skip eating. So in getting in, when I came back into the faith, it was more like I have 15,000 videos on a YouTube channel. Nobody does that. I know what the limit per day is for YouTube. It's 100. Nobody knew that until I did that. So I read, I get all the books that anybody ever puts out. So with Judson, I got all those books, start reading them. And then my Amazon account started getting bigger and bigger because I'm going, okay, I got to get this, got to get this. And I write about, put that in the books. I know where you're at. You're reading all this going, I got to get this. I got to do this. I got to do this. I make all my own medicine now. I have to blame Judson for having a garden in the back. I mean, it's just opening my eyes, the stuff that he brings up will open the eyes to going, you know what? They poison our food. They poison our water. They poison the skies. Why is there

0: by fat, disease, and all this because we're getting processed foods. They're spraying our stuff. We go to grocery stores that instead of saying poison and non-poison, they say nothing and organic. If they said, hey, we poison your food, you might not get that. So you grow your own. And then like sunflower seed, sunflowers grab metals out of the ground and all this stuff that helps you out from snake bites to colds to sniffles. I have a 6-foot mullein plant outside my house right now. I was like, what is that? You can smoke it to get the clogged congestion out, all this. You can do all kinds of things with it. It's incredible to see it and then test it on real life situations.
1: It's incredible. It's amazing how, like, all you need to know is what to do with these plants. Like, they're everywhere. And that's what I think I've gained also from, you know, looking through the book. I also love to hear from the book, how could this help readers stay grounded in their faith along with, you know, in their health?
2: Yeah, I think the more time you spend in nature, the more time you really physically meditate on God's creation. I mean, I live deep in the woods by choice, you know, in a town of 70, you know, see more bears than people in most days. But getting out there, getting in the garden, even if you just have a windowsill, even if you just grow a few plants in the windowsill, and you think about it, and you pray the rosary while you do it, and you think like the parable of the sower, and you think about how the seed has to fall to the ground and die. And then, you know, we also have in herbal medicine what we call the doctrine of signatures that says that basically God put a sign in each plant to tell people how to use it. We think of dandelions. Dandelions are really, really good for the liver. They have those bright yellow flowers. You know, the liver bio is yellow. So we associate certain plants with certain organs or certain illnesses. And as you go along, you just start to see patterns. It's amazing when you go into the woods and you see the way the trees kind of line up with the wind, and nothing happens in this universe by random. Everything's a pattern if you get down to its most basic level. And that's intelligent design. There's no way of getting around that.
3: Great. And thank you guys very much. Before we let you go, can you let our viewers know where they can go to learn more about Herbs That Heal and the rest of your work?
2: Yeah, Sophia Press, they've got our book there. And all my stuff's at judsoncarroll.com or Amazon, or, you know, you can find me anywhere. And I'll let Steve take the rest of it here.
0: Yeah, go to judsoncarroll.com. You'll have 40,000 books on this topic. It's you'll never get enough. And I run Census Fidelium, the universe.com website, .tv app, Census Fidelium Press. I got 100 books up in the first year. Census Fidelium YouTube, where there's, like I said, 15,000 videos on anything under the faith. You want to know it? You think you know it all? Go there, and I guarantee. I used to go to festivals, and people would say, I know everything about the Catholic faith, and I would hand in my keys. I'll give you my car if you can tell me what that flag is. And to this day, years later, no one's ever taken that car. So if you want to know something about it, it's there.
1: That's amazing. And I'll vouch for the YouTube. It's really amazing. I learned a lot in just a few sittings. But thank you again.
0: It's because
1: Steve.
0: Of you, it's there. Thank you for that.
1: Of course. Thank you so much, Judson and Steve. Have a wonderful day.
0: Yes, thanks, ma'am. Yes, sir. You guys too.
1: Thank you. And now we're going to go to a video from our friends in San Antonio about a parish that has put together a Catholic cookbook for feast days.
4: Our whole community, our whole parish came together to make this happen, and it's just a culmination of a lot of love and a lot of Catholic tradition.
5: SA News speaks with Chris Bergman about Cooking with Grace, the cookbook containing recipes for celebrations around the liturgical calendar.
4: What makes it unique is that it is divided by the liturgical calendar. So instead of your entrees and breads and desserts, we have the Advent season, the Christmas season, Easter season, Lent, and it's somewhat of a Catholic cooking staple when you're looking for recipes to celebrate the Catholic traditional celebrations that we celebrate. These are time-honored, passed down, treasured recipes by our parishioners who wanted to share their most favorite recipes as they were thinking about these celebrations in the Catholic calendar. The last chapter is very unique because We call it Heavenly Table, and it includes recipes from local clergy, clergy from our parish, as well as from the Archdiocese. We have recipes from Archbishop Gustavo, we have recipes from Bishop Gary, and mostly uniquely is we started to look up recipes from some of the saints, and then I actually called the favorite restaurant of our American Pope, Pope Leo, and they gave me the recipe that he loved when he would go to that restaurant. So we included that one there. It's a culmination of a lot of Catholic recipes, a lot of Catholic love. Some of our parishioners decided to submit recipes from their relatives who are no longer with us. And so it was a beautiful way to continue to cook with those people as they've donated these recipes that just were all about love and this different stories that they told as they submitted these recipes. You're drawn to not only helping make these recipes for your own family, but also celebrating in the tradition that it meant to our parishioners. And another very special submission was actually from Archbishop Gustavo. It's entitled Enchiladas Potosinas. I love the story behind how this recipe came about. It's from Mexico. And the story goes that chili was accidentally mixed into her corn dough at a local mill, resulting in a uniquely flavored and colored masa. These became an iconic symbol of the state. It was attributed to Doña Cristina Haloma in the early 1900s. Being that it's the middle of summer in Texas, I'd love to talk about Bishop Gary's submission of his mother's recipe. It's Rosemary Yannick's banana ice cream. And it's very simple, evaporated milk and ice and bananas. And it's easy and delicious. And I was so happy when Bishop Gary decided to submit this recipe, and his sentiments were that he was very excited to be a part of the book and share his mom's recipe. In addition to bringing everybody together, because what a better place to bring people together than to the kitchen and to the table. This is a kitchen staple that's helping with our Catholic celebrations, but we are also using all the proceeds to help what our church stands for.
3: Very interesting. A lot of good foods there. It's starting
1: to make
3: me hungry.
1: Yeah, I know. Wow. Same here. Yeah.
3: Have you ever made any meals for different Catholic feast days or saints?
1: I guess St. Benedict. That was
3: St. Benedict,
1: the one.
3: Yeah. I guess right
1: well,
3: there.
1: I don't know if he made pizza, but we homemade everything from fresh sourdough and everything. So
3: that's right.
1: The idea was there.
3: Yeah. You were just ahead of the game with
1: exactly.
3: that with the comment earlier.
1: Thank you.
3: I don't know if I have any specific saint meals that I do. We do have this one book. I think we might have had them on. There's this book called Drinking with the Saints. So it's like different drinks for each of the saints' feast days. So you like make a little drink on this
1: that's
3: particular
1: sweet.
3: Day and you learn about them a little bit. So that's a lot of fun.
1: That is really cool.
3: yeah, very cool.
1: That's great.
3: But now we're going to go to a Rome Reports video right now.
6: Every year on June 24th, the church celebrates the birth of St. John the Baptist, one of the oldest feast days in the religious calendar. And it has a unique distinction. The church usually commemorates the deaths of saints, but it makes an exception for three births, those of Jesus, Mary, and St. John the Baptist. If there is one famous figure in the history of Christianity, it is the man who announced the coming of the Messiah.
7: The church is actually dedicated to three popes, Saint Stephen and Denis and Sylvester, but it became known as San Silvestro because Pope Sylvester is the best known of the saints. And the designation in Capite, the earliest that evidence for it is 1192 or 1194, and it's because of the relic of the head of Saint John the Baptist in Capite. Refers to that relic of the head of St. John the Baptist.
6: According to the Gospels, Salome, daughter of Herodias, asked Herod on behalf of her mother for the saint's head on a platter and received it.
7: We know John's integrity, his great passion for the truth. We also see that he had a great kindness when the people came to him looking for baptism and asked what they must do. He gave them kind of clear instructions, but not in a harsh way.
6: The festival is celebrated a few days after the summer solstice, when the days begin to grow shorter. Christian tradition sees this as a symbol of John's words, "He must increase, but I must decrease." In contrast, after Christmas, when Jesus is born, the days begin to grow longer, reminding us that Christ is the light who comes into the world.
7: There are other interesting things, I think. His doubt, you know, when Jesus was in the fullness of his ministry and John was in prison, he sent messengers to say, are you really the one?

0: who was to come, or should we wait for another?
1: So, 2,000 years later, St. John the Baptist continues to captivate believers and pilgrims alike. His birth, celebrated every June 24th, remembers the prophet who prepared the way for Jesus.
2: I love that we celebrate the birthday of St. John the Baptist.
3: Yes.
2: And I love his quote, "He must increase and I must decrease." It's a really good reminder as Christians.
3: Right. And you know what's really interesting? If people follow our social media, they'll probably have seen this, but I recently learned about why we celebrate it, specifically when we do. It has to do with the summer solstice, actually, and that very quote,
2: yes.
3: "He must increase, I must decrease." The church positions that specific feast day right when the days begin to decrease to kind of signify that we are getting closer to the nativity of Christ.
2: How cool.
3: Yeah.
2: What?
3: Yeah.
2: How intentional.
3: Yeah. I just read about that. Pope Benedict, back when he was Cardinal Joseph Ratzinger, wrote about that in a Spirit of Liturgy book.
2: Wow.
3: Yeah. Very interesting. Very
2: so cool. Interesting.
3: Yeah.
2: Wow.
3: Yeah.
2: Love these bits of these facts about our faith.
3: Right.
2: It's amazing.
3: So how are you doing? What else is going on in your life?
2: Yeah. Well, right after this show, so in 2 minutes, I'll be running to the airport. So everyone pray that I make it there on time. But I'll be actually moving back home to Philadelphia soon as well. And unfortunately, saying goodbye to the Catholic TV family.
3: It feels like everyone, you just got here.
2: I know, yeah. I know. Can you believe it's actually been a year and a half?
3: Wow.
2: Right about at that, yeah.
3: Wow.
2: Being here in the living room with all of you has been really wonderful. And I have a couple of shows left, so I'm not saying goodbye right now. Though I am going to the airport for something different.
3: Yeah.
2: But otherwise, yes.
3: How do you feel? Are you excited, bittersweet?
2: Yeah, definitely bittersweet. Yeah. I love Boston.
3: Yeah.
2: And I, again, so much community around here and so much strength in the faith. But I also love Philly. Philly is home. All of my family is there. And it'll be good to be, you know, received and welcomed back as well. So
3: Both very beautiful definitely. Cities. So,
2: yes. Yeah. Really strong history there too.
3: So,
2: And how about it's yourself, exciting. Jimmy? What's going on?
3: Nothing too much. I've got a really beautiful 6-month-old at home, which is very exciting.
2: So exciting.
3: Which
2: you know,
3: is,
2: we
3: which
2: need to
3: awesome.
2: Have a show of all the babies of Catholic TV.
3: I know.
2: I think they should all just come on.
3: That's right. We have a lot of people working here have been having babies.
2: Absolutely.
3: We have Victoria and Alexis are on maternity leave, just had babies. Very exciting.
2: Very exciting.
3: Let's see, what else is new? We've had at my parish, we had an adoration chapel that was just built. Some of you viewers, last time I was on, I interviewed Father Matt Williams, so people might remember that interview. And you can check that out on our This Is The Day YouTube channel as well, if you'd like to watch that. But
2: it's
3: very, very exciting things.
2: That's great, and that's perpetual adoration?
3: Perpetual adoration, yes. We need
2: more of that, that's beautiful.
3: That's right, they have adores signed up from, every day of the week, every hour of the week.
2: That's incredible.
3: Adds
2: more prayers to, again, strong, prayerful community.
3: Absolutely, yeah. Well, thank you all very much for joining us on This Is The Day. We hope you have an amazing rest of your day and a beautiful Wednesday. Thank you very much.

0: Hello, everyone. I am Jimmy Reynolds. Join us this Friday on This Is The Day. We have Nancy joining us to talk about Watts of Love, a ministry dedicated to helping families break the cycle of poverty through solar lighting and financial education. We'll hear the inspiration behind this remarkable mission this Friday on This Is The Day.
1: Where there is God, there is light, beauty, and above all, love.
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3: We are more than a TV network. 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
1: Celebrate the sacred mysteries, listen to God's word, and join us at the altar for each and every day.
3: And our work is all for you.

What does it mean to be brave? As an artist? As a person? As a person of faith? Today's guest, Ana Urbalejo Dancy, is one of the bravest people I've ever met. She's originally from Sonora, Mexico, but she moved here all on her own in 2020, just a few weeks before the pandemic. Could you imagine moving to a new country just weeks before the world shut down? Could you imagine choosing to stay anyway? Could you imagine not just enduring the loneliness and the newness, but choosing to turn it into art? Because that's exactly what my best friend chose to do. Through her songwriting, singing, and painting, she processed her own difficult circumstances and somehow managed to create beauty that not only helped herself, but so many others. Ana and I have collaborated on many projects over the years, most recently her wedding, where I had the absolute honor of being her maid of honor. But before that, we built St. Joseph's Home for Artisans, a Catholic art residency program in Boston, together from nothing. Ana was the one beside me scraping wallpaper, painting walls, and Googling, how dangerous is mold, really? Ana's bravery and boldness have inspired me not only as a friend and woman of faith, but also as an artist. Anyone who's ever tried to make it as an artist knows that it's not for the faint of heart. So it's my absolute pleasure to introduce you all today to one of the bravest hearts I know, in hopes that she can inspire you in your journey in the same way she's inspired mine.

0: Jennifer Vallejo Dancy. Welcome. Thank you so much for being here. I'm so excited to have you. I told my audience a little bit about you, and I described you as being one of the bravest people that I know. You've had a really crazy journey. Can you give me a little bit of a timeline of how you ended up here in Boston, where you are now?
1: I finished college in 2019, and this was December. So I remember like taking one job interview and be like, I don't know if this is what I want to do. I had family here in Boston. I had come here before. And I remember having like the most amazing time and having like almost a breakthrough when I came here. And like I would remember those moments and cherish them in my memory. So I was like, I could just go for like a few months. This was like February 2020. Actually February 29th. Okay. And I quite remember that.
0: So right before the pandemic.
1: Yes. Okay. Actually, 2 weeks before the pandemic, yeah.
0: Okay, that's a tough time to take a big risk.
1: Yeah.
0: So was there a moment where you were like, I should just go home, I should just give up?
1: Yeah, multiple times. My family was, they were terrified. yeah, they kept calling saying, we're gonna buy you the tickets to go back home. And I was like, no, I have to grow out of, I can't be like running away all my life. Yeah. So I just chose to stay. And
0: how
1: I
0: did you find that strength?
1: I obviously God, right? It was like, obviously my community, like my friends, it was an evolving thing where I was like, not trying to rush, you know, finding the answers for so many questions that I was having in that particular moment. And yeah, just like holding on to my faith in my friends, my friendships, yeah.

0: that was like your first big brave moment of I'm gonna stay here even though no one knows what's happening in the world right now. I'm gonna stay here, I'm gonna fight for my dreams, I'm gonna make all new friends, right? Mm-hmm. That's right at the beginning of the pandemic. Right. You and I met maybe the next September and we got this opportunity, I know you remember, to build St. Joseph's Home for Artisans, our art residency in the North End. Mm-hmm. I think I would describe that as a big moment of courage for myself, and I know it was for you too. And for those at home who don't know, we can give them a little bit of background. We were given an old convent in Boston to move into, and it was like, I mean, what do you remember of how the house looked when we moved in?
1: Well, it was a haunted mansion sometimes. Yeah, it like, because it, like all the furniture was like covered with like plastic
0: and
1: like
0: Tom Brady's posters.
1: A lot. A Spanish Bible. Like we had so many questions like who lived here before?
0: A lot of bunk beds.
1: Yeah, bunk beds.
0: And then we pulled down all of that wallpaper and it was just like black streaks on the wall.
1: Yeah. There was a stove in where is your room now?
0: Yes, there was a stove in my bedroom. That was hard to move out because it's a 5-story wall. Yeah. And you were the first person, we started working on it. We started scraping the wallpaper, but I don't even know that we had actually done all that. I know for a fact we didn't have electricity when you moved in. Mm-hmm. And I'll never forget the night that we left you there, Fernando and I, our other friends we started the program with. And we were like, okay, well, I hope she's still there in the morning. We left you in like a dark, no AC summer bedroom. And in the morning, you were still there, still smiling.
1: I had no other choice either.
0: Where does that courage come from? It's like courage on the verge of insanity.
1: Mm-hmm. Well, there was a little bit of both.
0: There's a little bit of both.
1: Definitely. Well, I was just so inspired. Like, you know, it was where he was, but it was ours. That's how we felt. Mm-hmm. That it was the first room that I ever painted myself. It was like, we chose the colors for it. It was like a baby that was just growing. And I was just so inspired. I cannot like put it in a different way. Like, it was for me, like there was no it felt so right.
0: Yeah,
1: it felt like
0: I agree.
1: An answer.
0: I think it brings us back to that idea that love casts out fear. Mm-hmm. And we were so in love and totally had our rose colored glasses on because we were walking through like, can you guys believe we get to live here?
1: Yeah.
0: And everyone else was like, please
1: we
0: stop.
1: We were in love.
0: We were in love. It was my baby.

0: I totally agree.
1: Yes.
0: And just all of that love made us blind to how scary the situation actually was.
2: Which I was so grateful, like, the church did that for us. I think, like, I was so special. Like, people will say, like, you're so lucky, because, like, people don't go to, that doesn't really happen to people. Like, you go to a different country and, like, this or that could happen to you, and, like, you're so scared, like, especially in my, how young I was, and that I was still very young, but, you know,
0: it felt like we were given an inheritance by our church.
2: Yeah. And it felt like I was doing the Bible in a year in that moment too. So I feel like every day it wasn't unfolding a question, like an answer was being answered, but, by God, mm-hmm. of like, wow, this is such a dream. The community, the people who we were meeting at church, and like the opportunities that we got to, of the things that we were got to do, were like such a dream.

0: You had those big moments of bravery, moving to the U.S., choosing to stay through the pandemic, moving into St. Joseph's. But I also look at your life, which I get this wonderful front row seat to, and I see daily choices towards bravery, especially as a musician, and we're all going to get to listen to your music. I'm really excited about that. How do you manage those small moments of bravery, like before you get on stage, before you perform? What do you do to prepare yourself to go make a gift of yourself?
1: Well, it's kind of, I still do it, I have to say. I still like bring to St. Cecilia. Before every appearance, I always do like a quick of, you know, talking to the Holy Spirit to help me to do their, like, it's a work, because I don't think it really, it's mine. It's, I don't think it's mine. It's just me, like, I'm choosing to do it, but it doesn't really belongs to me.
0: That's such a good point. I think when you decenter it from yourself, it becomes less nerve-wracking, because it's not like, will I mess up? Will I be good enough? It's like, no, this is God's, and as long as I create it in a posture for him, it'll be more than good enough.
1: I think so much in the Bible when it says, like, the parable of the talents, like the talents that you don't use, they will be taken away from you. And I think I got that like a few years ago, like, if I don't use it, that tool could be taken away from me. Like, you know, like, and it happens a lot. Like I stop, for example, like I stop playing the guitar. A year or 2 years after, I was not as good anymore, or I was not feeling as comfortable anymore. So I started picking up again, and every day, again, that was like a small, like, shows that I made, for example.
0: That's a really good point. Yeah. I think that the less fun to talk about flip side of bravery might be humility, and having the humility to pick the guitar back up, to get up in front of the room. And I've seen a lot of that in you too, and I'm so glad that you decided to continue to be generous with your gifts, because I've seen it do a lot for a lot of other people. And bravery is contagious, and as our first artist who moved in, I've seen it catch fire for all of the future artists, so that's awesome. Do you have any finishing advice for maybe the young musician or writer watching this right now, where they can summon their bravery from?
1: Definitely the Word of God. Definitely, like, building strong relationships, like deep relationships. You know, the people that it's always good to, like, the people that's around you will. I feel like you tell me that I'm brave, but I feel like I always see it in you. Like, we're mirrors, right? Like, the people who surround us, are they mirror something that, and we want to, like, recreate that. I feel like you're super brave, and every morning, like, I'm just, you know, trying to be like my friends. And I feel like, yeah, choose the right people around you, and, like, always pray to God every single day and be grateful for every opportunity that is given to you. Give the most of yourself and be passionate about it. And I think that's all that, like, that passion will overcome any fear, because fear is still there. Like, I'm always afraid. Like, I'm always afraid, but we're choosing to be, to do something, to give something to people that doesn't come from us again. We're choosing to be tools and to say yes. And I think that there's a value in that.

0: All right, Anna. I wanted to conclude each episode with a segment based off of JP2's letter to the artists. But I wanted to get a moment to share a letter to the artists in my life. What we have here and getting to do this project together, getting to create St. Joe's together, has been so special. And it's a moment of time, and we know that. We don't know what the future holds, but we know that right now we get to be here making beauty together. And I just wanted to read you a little something I wrote for you, thanking you in a very personal way. Okay?
1: Yes. Okay.
0: To my brave little sister, I love you, I'm grateful for you, and I am so proud of you. This journey that you started on 3 years ago hasn't been easy. Nobody knows what it was like for you to come here and start a new life all on your own. Heck, I was there, and I don't even know what it was like. Because at the end of the day, your journey is just you and God. It was just the two of you on the day he gave you this voice, on the day you boarded the plane to Boston, and on the day you first played guitar in front of a crowd. I'll never understand what it's like to be on your journey, but man, what a privilege it has been to watch you while you're on it. I have this favorite verse, Romans chapter 5, verses 3 through 5, that makes me think of you. Not only so, but we also glory in our sufferings, because we know that suffering produces perseverance, perseverance, character, and character, hope. And hope does not put us to shame, because God's love has been poured out into our hearts through the Holy Spirit who has been given to us. Suffering to perseverance, to character, to hope. If that isn't your story, then I don't know what is. One of the most beautiful and painful parts of growing up is the opportunity to give someone what you needed back when you were in their position. In some ways, it's healing to offer someone that help you once prayed for, and in others, it is just hard. But both your voice and your story are powerful tools. Please never stop using them to help people on their journeys. May your instrument always be one that reaches those suffering and carries them all the way through perseverance to character to hope. Thank you for the music,

Hi, everyone. I'm Jay Fadden, and I'm in one of my most favorite spots here at Catholic TV, which is the chapel. And it's because of you that we can bring the Mass, the Rosary, and so many other programs into people's homes. You might have already gotten our summer appeal letter. If you can help out by making a donation, we'd really appreciate it. You're a powerful prayer community, and you make a difference. Now, if you can't, still watch Catholic TV, pray with us at Catholic TV, enjoy Catholic TV. But if you can, please do. 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Or there's an address on all the time after the Mass, after the Rosary. Send your donation in. Everything you do makes a difference in today's world, and we know we need that. So thanks for everything you've done, what you will do, and what you'll do in the future. We appreciate it, and together we can make a change in this world.

0: In the presence of grace, things change. The unconditional love and acceptance from God, called grace, has a way of softening the human heart and opening it up to God. Grace literally gives us eyes to see God and ears to hear Him. It is grace that makes us able to have faith. It is grace that makes us able to recognize our own sin. It is grace that makes us able to change. St. Anselm was right when he said, "Remove grace, and we have nothing whereby to be saved." We need grace like our lungs need the air, and a fish needs the water. A graceless life is a suffocated life. Step one is accepting grace for what it is, a free and undeserved gift of love that saves us. Step two is allowing grace to work in our lives, as it was designed by God to work. Grace is what saves us. Grace is also what changes us. Are you willing to agree with God that we don't change ourselves, but that it is grace that changes us?
1: And I can think back to like 10 times this past week when I could say, wow, I didn't handle that well. That's not what Jesus Christ would have wanted me to do. And we all hit that point. And then the question is, okay, now what? Do I say yes to God from here, or do I just say, nope, I guess not? This is a chalk line, if you want to draw a straight line, right? I think this is exactly how God's grace works. You know, I think like God wants to say, there's the cross, and God wants to get me from here to there, and He draws the line, and He drops the chalk, and you've got a good line, and I'm doing good, and all of a sudden I'm like, oh, right? Ever happened to you? It's called sin. I'm like proficient at it. The good news is that it says in Joshua 1:9, "Do not be afraid, do not be discouraged, do not be disheartened, for I will go with you wherever you go, even into sin." It's what the crucifix reveals. I'll go with you anywhere, even into sin. You just have to invite me. You just have to take this thing called your free will and say yes to me. Imitate Mary, who said yes, the first yes to Jesus. His cross made up for all those mistakes, and so then I'm over here, and God's like, well, I guess I'll draw another line. And if I step out of that again, I'll draw another line and another one. And I don't know, maybe you're sitting here and you've got a really bad marriage, or you're divorced, or you've got a crazy situation. I don't know. Okay, here you are. God's got enough grace to draw a line from here. And my fear is sometimes for us as parents who have kids who are about to be confirmed, we rule ourselves out of having a relationship with God. And if we do that, we have made it infinitely harder for our kids to have one. Infinitely harder. God needs you to say yes to Him, not just for you, for all the people that you love and all the people that you exert any influence over, which is especially your children. You need to say yes to Him. You need to say yes to grace, to unconditional love and favor, so that you can be an influencer for God.

0: The angel of the Lord declared to Mary,
1: and she conceived of the Holy Spirit.
0: Hail Mary, full of grace, the Lord is with thee. Blessed art thou among women, and blessed is the fruit of thy womb, Jesus.
1: Holy Mary, Mother of God, pray for us sinners, now and at the hour of our death. Amen.
0: Behold, the handmaid of the Lord.
1: Be it done unto me according to thy word.
0: Hail Mary, full of grace, the Lord is with thee. Blessed art thou among women, and blessed is the fruit of thy womb, Jesus.
1: Holy Mary, Mother of God, pray for us sinners, now and at the hour of our death. Amen.
0: And the Word was made flesh,
1: and dwelt among us.
0: Hail Mary, full of grace, the Lord is with thee. Blessed art thou among women, and blessed is the fruit of thy womb, Jesus.
1: Holy Mary, Mother of God, pray for us sinners, now and at the hour of our death. Amen.
0: Pray for us, O Holy Mother of God,
1: that we may be made worthy of the promises of Christ.
0: Let us pray. Pour forth, we beseech thee, O Lord, thy grace into our hearts, that we, to whom the incarnation of Christ, thy Son, was made known by the message of an angel, may by his passion and cross be brought to the glory of his resurrection, through Christ our Lord.
1: Amen.

thank you for joining me in praying the luminous mysteries of the Most Holy Rosary of the Blessed Virgin Mary. I'm standing here in the Mother Church of the Archdiocese of Los Angeles, the Cathedral of Our Lady of the Angels. This glorious worship space, designed by José Rafael Moneo, is beautiful in its stark simplicity and literally is decorated by light and by the holiness of the lives of the saints and those who come to pray and to worship the risen Christ here. The cathedral is constructed primarily of architectural concrete, but the beautiful alabaster windows enlighten this worship space with the light that comes from the sun, the light that was created by God for our good. And the walls are decorated with the beautiful tapestries depicting the holy men and women of every time and place, the light of their holiness equally brings beauty and joy to this starkly beautiful worship space, some 12 stories high, 330 feet long. And so it is most appropriate that we meditate here in this beautiful cathedral illuminated by the light of Christ, these luminous mysteries. And so let us pray. In the name of the Father, and of the Son, and of the Holy Spirit. Amen. I believe in God, the Father, the Almighty, creator of heaven and earth. I believe in Jesus Christ, his only Son, our Lord, who was conceived by the Holy Spirit, born of the Virgin Mary, suffered under Pontius Pilate, was crucified, died, and was buried. He descended to the dead. On the third day, he rose again. He ascended into heaven. From there he shall come to judge the living and the dead. I believe in the Holy Spirit, the Holy Catholic Church, the communion of saints, the forgiveness of sin, the resurrection of the body, and life everlasting. Amen. Our Father who art in heaven, hallowed be thy name. Thy kingdom come, thy will be done on earth as it is in heaven. Give us this day our daily bread, and forgive us our trespasses, as we forgive those who trespass against us. And lead us not into temptation, but deliver us from evil. Amen. Hail, Mary, full of grace, the Lord is with thee. Blessed art thou among women, and blessed is the fruit of thy womb, Jesus.

Now and at the hour of our death. Amen. Glory be to the Father, and to the Son, and to the Holy Spirit, as it was in the beginning, is now, and ever shall be, world without end. Amen. The first luminous mystery, the baptism of Jesus in the Jordan. The wonderfully realistic tapestries, the artist being John Nava, that adorn the walls of this glorious cathedral of Our Lady of the Angels, recall the life, the example of the saints. And just over the baptistry, at the rear of the cathedral, is an image in tapestry of John the Baptist baptizing Jesus in the waters of the River Jordan. It is that very mystery that we recall as we pray and meditate upon the luminous mysteries. For the light of faith has come to each one of us through the waters of baptism. And the gospel message continues to live on and be preached in our lives, inspired as we are by the lives of all the saints. And so we pray. Our Father, who art in heaven, hallowed be thy name. Thy kingdom come, thy will be done, on earth as it is in heaven. Give us this day our daily bread. And forgive us our trespasses, as we forgive those who trespass against us. And lead us not into temptation, but deliver us from evil. Amen. Hail, Mary, full of grace, the Lord is with thee. Blessed art thou among women, and blessed is the fruit of thy womb, Jesus. Holy Mary, Mother of God, pray for us sinners, now and at the hour of our death. Amen. Hail, Mary, full of grace, the Lord is with thee. Blessed art thou among women, and blessed is the fruit of thy womb, Jesus. Holy Mary, Mother of God, pray for us sinners, now and at the hour of our death. Amen. Hail, Mary, full of grace, the Lord is with thee. Blessed art thou among women, and blessed is the fruit of thy womb, Jesus. Holy Mary, Mother of God, pray for us sinners now and at the hour of our death. Amen. Hail, Mary, full of grace, the Lord is with thee. Blessed art thou among women, and blessed is the fruit of thy womb, Jesus. Holy Mary, Mother of God, pray for us sinners now and at the hour of our death. Amen. Hail, Mary, full of grace, the Lord is with thee. Blessed art thou among women, and blessed is the fruit of thy womb, Jesus. Holy Mary, Mother of God, pray for us sinners, now and at the hour of our death. Amen. Hail, Mary, full of grace, the Lord is with thee. Blessed art thou among women, and blessed is the fruit of thy womb, Jesus. Holy Mary, Mother of God, pray for us sinners, now and at the hour of our death. Amen. Hail, Mary, full of grace, the Lord is with thee. Blessed art thou among women, and blessed is the fruit of thy womb, Jesus. Holy Mary, Mother of God, pray for us sinners, now and at the hour of our death. Amen. Hail, Mary, full of grace, the Lord is with thee. Blessed art thou among women, and blessed is the fruit of thy womb, Jesus. Holy Mary, Mother of God, pray for us sinners, now and at the hour of our death. Amen. Hail, Mary, full of grace, the Lord is with thee. Blessed art thou among women, and blessed is the fruit of thy womb, Jesus. Holy Mary, Mother of God, pray for us sinners, now and at the hour of our death. Amen. Hail, Mary, full of grace, the Lord is with thee. Blessed art thou among women, and blessed is the fruit of thy womb, Jesus. Holy Mary, Mother of God, pray for us sinners, now and at the hour of our death. Amen. Glory be to the Father, and to the Son, and to the Holy Spirit, as it was in the beginning, is now, and ever shall be, world without end. Amen. O my Jesus, forgive us our sins, save us from the fires of hell, lead all souls into heaven, especially those who are in most need of thy mercy. The second luminous mystery, the wedding feast at Cana. Jesus, as we know, performed the first of his signs, his miracles, when he was attending this wedding feast with his mother and some of his disciples. He turned water, simple water, into wine. And one of the greatest parts of this first of Jesus' signs was that the wine
was

even though it was new, it was better than the old. Jesus has given each one of us the gift of new life, shared with us in baptism and celebrated, particularly when we come together as the church, as people do here, to remember Jesus' presence among us and to receive his flesh and blood in the Eucharist. He continues to make what is old in us new and to work a great miracle in our lives. So we pray. Our Father, who art in heaven, hallowed be thy name. Thy kingdom come, thy will be done, on earth as it is in heaven. Give us this day our daily bread, and forgive us our trespasses, as we forgive those who trespass against us. And lead us not into temptation, but deliver us from evil. Amen. Hail, Mary, full of grace, the Lord is with thee. Blessed art thou among women, and blessed is the fruit of thy womb, Jesus. Holy Mary, Mother of God, pray for us sinners now and at the hour of our death. Amen. Hail, Mary, full of grace, the Lord is with thee. Blessed art thou among women, and blessed is the fruit of thy womb, Jesus. Holy Mary, Mother of God, pray for us sinners now and at the hour of our death. Amen. Hail, Mary, full of grace, the Lord is with thee. Blessed art thou among women, and blessed is the fruit of thy womb, Jesus. Holy Mary, Mother of God, pray for us sinners now and at the hour of our death. Amen. Hail, Mary, full of grace, the Lord is with thee. Blessed art thou among women, and blessed is the fruit of thy womb, Jesus. Holy Mary, Mother of God, pray for us sinners now and at the hour of our death. Amen. Hail, Mary, full of grace, the Lord is with thee. Blessed art thou among women, and blessed is the fruit of thy womb, Jesus. Holy Mary, Mother of God, pray for us sinners, now and at the hour of our death. Amen. Hail, Mary, full of grace, the Lord is with thee. Blessed art thou among women, and blessed is the fruit of thy womb, Jesus. Holy Mary, Mother of God, pray for us sinners, now and at the hour of our death. Amen. Hail, Mary, full of grace, the Lord is with thee. Blessed art thou among women, and blessed is the fruit of thy womb, Jesus. Holy Mary, Mother of God, pray for us sinners, now and at the hour of our death. Amen. Hail, Mary, full of grace, the Lord is with thee. Blessed art thou among women, and blessed is the fruit of thy womb, Jesus. Holy Mary, Mother of God, pray for us sinners, now and at the hour of our death. Amen. Hail, Mary, full of grace, the Lord is with thee. Blessed art thou among women, and blessed is the fruit of thy womb, Jesus. Holy Mary, Mother of God, pray for us sinners, now and at the hour of our death. Amen. Hail, Mary, full of grace, the Lord is with thee. Blessed art thou among women, and blessed is the fruit of thy womb, Jesus. Holy Mary, Mother of God, pray for us sinners, now and at the hour of our death. Amen. Glory be to the Father, and to the Son, and to the Holy Spirit, as it was in the beginning, is now, and ever shall be, world without end. Amen. O my Jesus, forgive us our sins, save us from the fires of hell, lead all souls into heaven, especially those who are in most need of thy mercy. The third luminous mystery, the proclamation of the kingdom. Jesus told those who listened to him that the kingdom that he proclaimed was a kingdom not of this world. It was something unlike anything that people could conceive of. It was something unlike anything that people had ever dreamed of. The kingdom of God is something we all wait for. We wait for its fulfillment. We pray that the kingdom might come whenever we say the Lord's Prayer. And people gather here daily, and particularly on Sunday, in the Cathedral of Our Lady of the Angels, to celebrate their faith in Jesus Christ and their hope in the kingdom that is to come, but yet is already here. And there is probably no other time that we come closest to that kingdom than when we stand united as a church around the altar. And so, meditating on the mystery of the proclamation of the kingdom, together we pray.
Our Father, who art in heaven, hallowed be thy name. Thy kingdom come, thy will be done, on earth as it is in heaven. Give us this day our daily bread, and forgive us our trespasses, as we forgive those who trespass against us. And lead us not into temptation, but deliver us from evil. Amen. Hail, Mary, full of grace, the Lord is with thee. Blessed art thou among women, and blessed is the fruit of thy womb, Jesus. Holy Mary, Mother of God, pray for us sinners now and at the hour of our death. Amen. Hail, Mary, full of grace, the Lord is with thee. Blessed art thou among women, and blessed is the fruit of thy womb, Jesus. Holy Mary, Mother of God, pray for us sinners now and at the hour of our death. Amen. Hail, Mary, full of grace, the Lord is with thee. Blessed art thou among women, and blessed is the fruit of thy womb, Jesus. Holy Mary, Mother of God, pray for us sinners now and at the hour of our death. Amen. Hail, Mary, full of grace, the Lord is with thee. Blessed art thou among women, and blessed is the fruit of thy womb, Jesus. Holy Mary, Mother of God, pray for us sinners, now and at the hour of our death. Amen. Hail, Mary, full of grace, the Lord is with thee. Blessed art thou among women, and blessed is the fruit of thy womb, Jesus. Holy Mary, Mother of God, pray for us sinners, now and at the hour of our death. Amen. Hail, Mary, full of grace, the Lord is with thee. Blessed art thou among women, and blessed is the fruit of thy womb, Jesus. Holy Mary, Mother of God, pray for us sinners, now and at the hour of our death. Amen. Hail, Mary, full of grace, the Lord is with thee. Blessed art thou among women, and blessed is the fruit of thy womb, Jesus. Holy Mary, Mother of God, pray for us sinners, now and at the hour of our death. Amen. Hail, Mary, full of grace, the Lord is with thee. Blessed art thou among women, and blessed is the fruit of thy womb, Jesus. Holy Mary, Mother of God, pray for us sinners, now and at the hour of our death. Amen. Hail, Mary, full of grace, the Lord is with thee. Blessed art thou among women, and blessed is the fruit of thy womb, Jesus. Holy Mary, Mother of God, pray for us sinners, now and at the hour of our death. Amen. Hail, Mary, full of grace, the Lord is with thee. Blessed art thou among women, and blessed is the fruit of thy womb, Jesus. Holy Mary, Mother of God, pray for us sinners now and at the hour of our death. Amen. Glory be to the Father, and to the Son, and to the Holy Spirit, as it was in the beginning, is now, and ever shall be, world without end. Amen. O my Jesus, forgive us our sins, save us from the fires of hell. Lead all souls into heaven, especially those who are in most need of thy mercy. The fourth luminous mystery, the Transfiguration. Jesus took Peter, James, and John up a high mountain, and there the gospel writer tells us that he was transfigured, made glorious in their sight. How good it was for them to witness Jesus in his glory. How good it is that we gather as a church to welcome Jesus into our presence, to hear his word, to celebrate his life and death and resurrection in the Holy Eucharist. In this sacred space, the Cathedral of Our Lady of the Angels, in cathedral churches throughout this country, in parish churches, every place throughout the world, that universal faith in Jesus, transfigured in glory, risen and alive and present in our midst, is celebrated day in and day out, Sunday after Sunday. The glory of the transfigured Christ continues to transfigure us interiorly if we are open to his love and grace. Our Father, who art in heaven, hallowed be thy name. Thy kingdom come, thy will be done, on earth as it is in heaven. Give us this day our daily bread, and forgive us our trespasses, as we forgive those who trespass against us. And lead us not into temptation, but deliver us from evil. Amen.

Hail, Mary, full of grace, the Lord is with thee. Blessed art thou among women, and blessed is the fruit of thy womb, Jesus. Holy Mary, Mother of God, pray for us sinners now and at the hour of our death. Amen. Hail, Mary, full of grace, the Lord is with thee. Blessed art thou among women, and blessed is the fruit of thy womb, Jesus. Holy Mary, Mother of God, pray for us sinners now and at the hour of our death. Amen. Hail, Mary, full of grace, the Lord is with thee. Blessed art thou among women, and blessed is the fruit of thy womb, Jesus. Holy Mary, Mother of God, pray for us sinners now and at the hour of our death. Amen. Hail, Mary, full of grace, the Lord is with thee. Blessed art thou among women, and blessed is the fruit of thy womb, Jesus. Holy Mary, Mother of God, pray for us sinners, now and at the hour of our death. Amen. Hail, Mary, full of grace, the Lord is with thee. Blessed art thou among women, and blessed is the fruit of thy womb, Jesus. Holy Mary, Mother of God, pray for us sinners, now and at the hour of our death. Amen. Hail, Mary, full of grace, the Lord is with thee. Blessed art thou among women, and blessed is the fruit of thy womb, Jesus. Holy Mary, Mother of God, pray for us sinners, now and at the hour of our death. Amen. Hail, Mary, full of grace, the Lord is with thee. Blessed art thou among women, and blessed is the fruit of thy womb, Jesus. Holy Mary, Mother of God, pray for us sinners, now and at the hour of our death. Amen. Hail, Mary, full of grace, the Lord is with thee. Blessed art thou among women, and blessed is the fruit of thy womb, Jesus. Holy Mary, Mother of God, pray for us sinners, now and at the hour of our death. Amen. Hail, Mary, full of grace, the Lord is with thee. Blessed art thou among women, and blessed is the fruit of thy womb, Jesus. Holy Mary, Mother of God, pray for us sinners, now and at the hour of our death. Amen. Hail, Mary, full of grace, the Lord is with thee. Blessed art thou among women, and blessed is the fruit of thy womb, Jesus. Holy Mary, Mother of God, pray for us sinners now and at the hour of our death. Amen. Glory be to the Father, and to the Son, and to the Holy Spirit, as it was in the beginning, is now, and ever shall be, world without end. Amen. O my Jesus, forgive us our sins. Save us from the fires of hell. Lead all souls into heaven, especially those who are in most need of thy mercy. The fifth and the final of the luminous mysteries, the institution of the Holy Eucharist. What a tremendous gift. What a wonderful sacrament. What a blessed moment it is for every one of us as Catholics to gather as the church around the altar and to know that through the power of the Holy Spirit, that simple gifts of bread and wine become the Lord's real presence, his body, his blood, his soul, his divinity, his life, his death and resurrection. That holy sacrifice, his giving of himself out of love for you, becomes really present. Jesus instituted the Holy Eucharist, of course, at the Last Supper. But that holy sacrifice, that tremendous gift, becomes present once again for us every time we gather as a church around the altar, as people do here at the Mother Church of the Archdiocese of Los Angeles. Our Father, who art in heaven, hallowed be thy name. Thy kingdom come, thy will be done on earth as it is in heaven. Give us this day our daily bread, and forgive us our trespasses, as we forgive those who trespass against us. And lead us not into temptation, but deliver us from evil. Amen. Hail, Mary, full of grace, the Lord is with thee. Blessed art thou among women, and blessed is the fruit of thy womb, Jesus. Holy Mary, Mother of God, pray for us sinners now and at the hour of our death. Amen. Hail, Mary, full of grace, the Lord is with thee. Blessed art thou among women, and blessed is the fruit of thy womb, Jesus. Holy Mary, Mother of God, pray for us sinners now and at the hour of our death. Amen. Hail, Mary, full of grace, the Lord is with thee. Blessed art thou among women, and blessed is the fruit of thy womb, Jesus. Holy Mary, Mother of God,
Pray for us sinners now and at the hour of our death. Amen. Hail Mary, full of grace, the Lord is with thee. Blessed art thou among women, and blessed is the fruit of thy womb, Jesus. Holy Mary, Mother of God, pray for us sinners, now and at the hour of our death. Amen. Hail Mary, full of grace, the Lord is with thee. Blessed art thou among women, and blessed is the fruit of thy womb, Jesus. Holy Mary, Mother of God, pray for us sinners, now and at the hour of our death. Amen. Hail Mary, full of grace, the Lord is with thee. Blessed art thou among women, and blessed is the fruit of thy womb, Jesus. Holy Mary, Mother of God, pray for us sinners, now and at the hour of our death. Amen. Hail Mary, full of grace, the Lord is with thee. Blessed art thou among women, and blessed is the fruit of thy womb, Jesus. Holy Mary, Mother of God, pray for us sinners, now and at the hour of our death. Amen. Hail Mary, full of grace, the Lord is with thee. Blessed art thou among women, and blessed is the fruit of thy womb, Jesus. Holy Mary, Mother of God, pray for us sinners, now and at the hour of our death. Amen. Hail Mary, full of grace, the Lord is with thee. Blessed art thou among women, and blessed is the fruit of thy womb, Jesus. Holy Mary, Mother of God, pray for us sinners, now and at the hour of our death. Amen. Hail Mary, full of grace, the Lord is with thee. Blessed art thou among women, and blessed is the fruit of thy womb, Jesus. Holy Mary, Mother of God, pray for us sinners now and at the hour of our death. Amen. Glory be to the Father, and to the Son, and to the Holy Spirit, as it was in the beginning, is now, and ever shall be, world without end. Amen. O my Jesus, forgive us our sins, save us from the fires of hell, lead all souls into heaven, especially those who are in most need of thy mercy. Hail, Holy Queen, Mother of Mercy, our life, our sweetness, and our hope. To thee do we cry, poor banished children of Eve. To thee do we send up our sighs, mourning and weeping in this valley of tears. Turn then, O most gracious Virgin Mary, thine eyes of mercy toward us, and after this, our exile, show unto us the blessed fruit of thy womb, Jesus. O clement, O loving, O sweet Virgin Mary, pray for us, O Holy Mother of God, that we may be made worthy of the promises of Christ. Let us pray. O God, whose only begotten Son, by whose life, death, and resurrection, has purchased for us the rewards of everlasting life, grant, we beseech thee, that by meditating on these mysteries of the Most Holy Rosary of the Blessed Virgin Mary, we may both imitate what they contain and obtain what they promise through the same Christ our Lord. Amen. May the divine assistance remain always with us. May the souls of the faithful departed through the mercy of God rest in peace. Holy Mother, with thy loving child, thy blessing give to us this day. In the name of the Father, and of the Son, and of the Holy Spirit. Amen. Well, thank you very much for joining me in praying the Rosary and meditating upon these luminous mysteries, these mysteries of light, in this wonderfully beautiful cathedral, in its stark simplicity, decorated as it is by light and the light of faith, the faith of those who come to worship the Lord Jesus here and to honor his mother under the title of Our Lady of the Angels.

0: We've got a studio full of really smart kids. Nosy the Know-It-All Dog is around here somewhere. I'm Father Reed, and this is... Wow! The Catholic TV Challenge.
1: Wow! Contestants, our first contestant for this round is...
2: Monastery.
0: That's correct.

0: The teachers. So let's meet our first set of contestants. Mr. Nelson, could you introduce them to us, please?
1: I sure can, Father Reed. We have a great group of contestants for this round. Our first contestant is Zachary Dubuque. Zach loves running. When he takes a break from running, he enjoys playing video games, and on TV, one of his favorite shows is SpongeBob. And our second contestant is Nathan Peterson. Nathan is a big sports fan. His two favorite sports are football and baseball. When he has time to watch TV, his favorite show is The Regular Show. And our third contestant for this round is Owen Walsh. Owen is another big sports fan. His favorites are football and baseball. And when he has some downtime, he enjoys watching TV. And those are our three contestants for this round of WOW! The Catholic TV Challenge.
0: We sometimes call this, Nathan, the Irregular Show. Wow, the Catholic TV Challenge. So happy you're standing right there in the middle. Zachary Owen on either side of Nathan as our first set of contestants. You guys, are you up to this challenge?
2: Yes.
0: Very good, very good. I like that strong, immediate response. Now, let me just go over the rules. You want to keep your hands by your side, please. I get to ask the questions. That's why I get paid the big bucks. But you have the far more important responsibility of trying to answer the question correctly, if possible. So listen to the whole question. If you think you know the answer, hit the red button in front of you, get it right, great. If you don't, then, well, we'll just move on. How's that sound?
3: Good.
0: Very good. Now, what we need is, a what about. What about this? What about that? That's the theme of the show. That's what we're going to be talking about today. And I can't think of a better individual to fill us in as to what today's what about would be than that know-it-all dog who always seems to know what today's what about is. Nosy?
4: Hello, Father Reed. Hello, boys and girls. My name is Nosy. I am the know-it-all dog, and I happen to know what today's what about is. Are you ready? Today's what about is great names in the Bible. Great names in the Bible. Have fun and good luck.
0: So there you have it. Today's what about is great names in the Bible. And I presume Zachary, Nathan, Owen, you're ready to go?
2: Yes.
0: Connor, how you doing back here? You ready?
5: Yeah.
0: All right. Studio audience?
6: Yeah!
0: And I know you're screaming out there in TV land for us to set the wild watch, so here it goes. And here's the first question. Hands by your side, listen to the whole question. Who was the prophet taken into heaven in a whirlwind? Owen?
5: Daniel?
0: No, actually, it was the prophet, the worker of wonders, Elijah. He lived in Israel, like in the 9th century or so. A name which means, by the way, my God is Yahweh, Elijah, taken into heaven in a whirlwind. Okay, here's another question for the three of you. Who was the son of Jacob and the leader of the largest of the 12 tribes? Nathan.
5: Judah.
0: Correct. He was the fourth son of Jacob. Very good, very good. Okay, I have another question for you. So here goes, hands by your side, listen to the whole thing. Who was Cain's younger murdered brother? Owen?
5: Abel?
0: That's correct!
6: Yeah!
0: Cain and Abel. Cain and Abel, the children of Adam and Eve. Okay, listen to this one. Who was the faithful disciple and successor of Elijah? Nathan?
5: Elisha.
0: Exactly! Elisha, taken up into heaven, was Elijah, and his faithful disciple was Elisha. Exactly. Now, we say this actually in one of our great prayers as Catholics, the first Eucharistic prayer, the Roman Canon. Who do we call our father in faith? Zachary.
5: Abraham?
0: That's correct! Good. The great patriarch is called by God, Abraham. Now, very interesting question about Abraham. What was his birth name?

0: room.
1: That's correct. Wow! It was God who declared him Abram, Abraham, the father of many nations. And we say that he is our father in faith. Okay, speaking of Abraham, who was his son? Nathan.
2: Jacob.
1: Ooh. I'm thinking of Isaac. Yeah, because God tested Abraham. He wanted to sacrifice his son, and just as he was about to, an angel appeared and showed him a ram in the thicket. And so his son was saved, but he proved his faithfulness to God. Now, who was the son of Isaac and Rebecca? Owen? Jacob. Jacob, the grandson of Abraham. No problem, because I got plenty more. Oh, I have plenty more, but we don't have plenty more time. But we do have a tie. Owen, I just got to bring your light down just for a second. Zachary and Nathan, I'm going to turn you over to that know-it-all dog, Nosy, for what we call in these parts a super challenge. The men shake hands. And Nosy, could you lay it on him, please?
3: Okay, Father Reed. Okay, boys and girls. Here is a super challenge. What is the name of the successor of Moses?
1: The successor of Moses. Nothing? Oh, Joshua. Joshua. Yeshua. Yeshua. Joshua. That's all right. I'm going to give you one here. Guys, listen to me. Who had eight sons, among them King David? Who had eight sons? The father of King David is? He's going to hit the button. He might hit the button. Oh, Jesse. Jesse lived in Bethlehem. Okay, another one. You're going to get this one. You got one of you. One of you is going to get this. What Philistine did David kill?
2: Nathan. Goliath.
1: That's correct. Unbelievable. So much fun. Nathan, congratulations. I have the official WOW t-shirt for you, man. Just throw that right over you. Zachary. Thanks so much for being great contestants. We're going to take a quick break. We'll be right back with more of WOW, the Catholic TV Challenge.
4: You have just seen our first group of contestants, and here's your first round winner. Coming up, our next three contestants will vie for the second spot in the final challenge when WOW, the Catholic TV Challenge, continues.
5: Hello, everyone. I am Jimmy Reynolds. Join us this Friday on This Is the Day. We have Nancy joining us to talk about Watts of Love, a ministry dedicating to helping families break the cycle of poverty through solar lighting and financial education. We'll hear the inspiration behind this remarkable mission this Friday on This Is the Day.

0: the guys, and now it's ladies round. We have three great new contestants, three young ladies that I would like you to meet. Mr. Nelson, could you introduce them to us?
1: I sure can, Father Reed. Three great contestants to tell you about. Our first contestant for this round is Emily Dubois. Emily's favorite subject in school is language arts. She also enjoys drawing on TV. Her favorite show is Jessie, and she also loves horseback riding. And our second contestant for this round is Michelle Mwangi. Michelle loves playing soccer in school. Her favorite subject is math. She also enjoys singing on TV. Her favorite show is Jessie, and her favorite movie is Frozen. And our third contestant is Haley Pisano. Haley loves social studies in school. She also enjoys reading. Her sports are basketball. On TV, she loves Kenan and Kel, and one of her favorite movies, Good Burger. And those are our three contestants for this round of WOW, the Catholic TV Challenge.
0: Good Burger? That's a new one on me. Hey, Haley.
2: It's really old.
0: It's really old, but it's an oldie but goodie, as we say. Great to have you on the show. Michelle, likewise, it's wonderful to have you. You look very colorful and smiling and happy and relaxed. Are you calm?
2: Nope.
0: Nope. What about you, Emily? How are you feeling about all this? You get a lot of support behind you. Listen to them.

0: You look serene, as I like to say, meaning at peace. At peace, because you know the rules, and even though you know them, I'm going to remind the three of you to keep your hands by your side. I get to ask the questions because that's my job, and your job is far more important. You get to answer them, preferably correctly, if you can. If not, no big deal. But if you think you know the answer, once I finish asking the question, you want to hit the red button. I know you don't have a red button at home, but you three have one. If you get it right, fantastic. If you don't get it right, it's not the end of the world, because I got plenty more questions where that came from. Today's What About, of course, is great names in the Bible. And if the three of you are ready, you're set? Very good. And Hannah, you all set back there? Very good. Studio audience?
1: Yeah!
0: A little slow on the uptake there, studio audience. Let's set the wild watch. And I have the first question for the three of you. Here it comes. To what king do we attribute the Book of Psalms? Emily?
2: King David.
0: That's correct! Said with great serenity. I told you you were serene and peaceful today. Okay. Michelle, Haley, Emily. Who was the first high priest of the Israelites? The first high priest. It begins with an A, Aaron. Aaron, the older brother of Moses. The first high priest of the Israelites. No problem. Plenty more. Okay. I love this question, and I'm going to tell you why after we finish. Who was the youngest son of Jacob and Rachel? Emily?
2: Isaac?
0: Oh. No, actually, Benjamin. And a lot of times in families, sometimes families will name their youngest son Benjamin. And they'll call him the Benjamin, meaning the youngest son. Just a little tidbit throw in there. All right, here's one for the three of you. These are not easy questions. Who was the mistress and betrayer of Samson? Samson and? Michelle?
2: Delilah?
0: Yeah, it's correct! Said with a smile. Samson and Delilah. Samson loved her, but she was his downfall. Let's just put it that way without getting into the whole story. Okay. Here's a question for you. Who was the Israelite hero who defeated the people of Midian? Defeated the people of Midian. It rhymes with Midian.
2: Gideon.
0: That's correct! Exactly, exactly. Today's What About is great names in the Bible. And I have another question under that category, and it is, who was the Phoenician princess, wife of Ahab? The wife of Ahab. She was a Phoenician princess. Michelle?
2: Jezebel.
0: Jezebel is correct! Ah, she's told about in the books of 1 and 2 Kings. Okay, another question for the three of you. Studio audience, listen in carefully. Who was the patriarch who underwent many hardships? Many, many hardships.
2: Noah?
0: Ooh, no. Actually, Job. But nice try, because Noah is a great person, a great name from the Bible. He was beset with horrendous disasters, but God restored his health and his wealth in the end. Okay, here's an easy one for you. Who? To whom did God give the Ten Commandments? Haley.
2: Moses?
0: That's correct! Very good. On Mount Sinai, where the Israelites had encamped there at the base. Oh, we are out of time. Ladies round has been so very, very exciting. The three of you have been marvelous. I do happen to have the official WOW t-shirt for Michelle. There you are. Now you are even more colorful. The three ladies have done a fantastic job, and we're going to take a little break now and come back with three more contestants, so do stay with us.
3: We have our second contestant for the final round, and we have three more contestants ready to play for the final spot in the final challenge. Stay with us as WOW, the Catholic TV Challenge, continues in just a moment.
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0: so glad you stayed with us through the break, and we're now back with three guys, contestants on, wow, the Kappa TV Challenge. Mr. Nelson, who are these young men?
1: The contestants of high quality continue for this round. Father Reed, our first contestant is Ryan Penrose. Ryan loves baseball. His favorite subject in school is religion. On TV, he likes watching The Regular Show. One of his favorite movies is The Pirates of the Caribbean. And when he has some spare time, he loves playing outside. Our second contestant is Kyle Espinola. Kyle likes religion in school. For sports, his favorite is baseball. On TV, he enjoys watching Full House. One of his favorite movies, The Fast and Furious. And one of his favorite things to do is go to work with his dad. And our third contestant is Adam Coffey. Adam enjoys science in school and sports. His favorite is basketball. On TV, he also likes Full House. One of his favorite movies is Gravity. And when he has some spare time, he loves playing with his dog. And those are our three contestants for this round of WOW! The Catholic TV Challenge.
0: Mr. Coffey, there's nothing I would like right now more than a mocha java. Can I call you mocha java?
2: Sure.
0: I hear that's one of your many nicknames. Or maybe it's your only nickname. In any case, mocha java. Adam, it's great to have you with us today. Kyle and Ryan, I'm glad to hear that you like religion so much at school, because we really like it here, especially when it comes to great names from the Bible, which is, of course, today's what about. So, Kyle and Ryan, thank you so much. Bub and...
3: Kespo.
0: Bub, Kespo, and Mocha Java are our three contestants. Here are the rules. You want to keep your hands by your side. I get to ask the question. That's my job, but yours is far more important. You get to answer the question. If you feel, after I have asked the entire question, that you know the answer, hit the red button in front of you. If you get it right, that is just marvelous. If you don't get it right, it's no big deal. We'll just move on. You know what I'm saying? Very good. Do those rules make sense to the three of you?
4: Yes. Yes. Very.
0: Very.
3: Very.
0: They make much sense. Much sense. Very good. And we have our studio audience here who is in goodly number and fashion right behind you, right?
5: Yeah.
0: So on that note, I'm going to clear my throat and set the WOW watch. And here's the first question. I like this question, and I like this character, this great name from the Bible, who was sold into slavery by his brothers. Can I hit that again?
5: Oh.
0: Exactly. Who is it?
3: Joseph.
0: That's correct. Wow. Gotta hit. Make sure you give it a good firm. Yes, Joseph. The 11th of Jacob's 12 sons. And of course, he had that brilliant coat. And Donny Osmond played him in a musical called Joseph in the amazing Technicolor Dreamcoat. But enough of that. Let's move on to another question. Adam, Kyle, Ryan, who was a Hebrew scribe and priest? Ryan? Bub? Bub? It's not Bub, it's Ezra. Ezra. A Hebrew scribe and priest. That's all right. That was a tough one, but now I have an easy one for you. Ready? The first woman and wife of Adam. Once more. Ryan.
3: Eve.
0: Eve is correct. Wow. She's called Mother of All the Living. The Mother of All. And we call Mary the Mother of Jesus. We call her the New Eve because she is the mother of all those who have inherited eternal life through her son, Jesus. She's the New Eve. Okay, here's one for you. Who succeeded Aaron as high priest? Succeeded Aaron as high priest is... Any takers? No. Ryan, right under the gun. Give it a shot.
3: I don't know.
0: Eleazar. That's all right. That's all right. These are hard questions. Some of them. Most of them. Okay. Another great name in the Bible, the prophet saved from the lions. Kyle.
3: Daniel.
0: That's correct. His name means God is my judge. He's an interpreter of dreams. Most famous when he interpreted the dream of Nebuchadnezzar. Okay. Adam, Kyle, Ryan. Who became the third wife of King David? Ryan? Third wife of King David was?
3: Abigail.
0: That's correct.
6: Wow.
0: just came to you. That was great. Okay, gentlemen, here's a question for you. Who was from Bethlehem and married Ruth? Right?
3: Boaz.
0: That's correct. And Boaz was a major character in the Book of Ruth, which, you know, makes sense for very good reason. Oh, we are out of time. These have been some tough questions. This has been a great round with you gentlemen. I do have, however, the official WOW t-shirt for Bub. But you guys were great, wonderful. Nice to see you congratulating one another. I'm glad you had a good time. And now we're gonna have the best time of all, because when we come back from the break, we have the final challenge. Stay with us.
1: The group for the final challenge has been decided. We have our three contestants. Which one of these three will be today's Catholic TV Challenge winner? Find out in just a minute.
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0: to the final challenge. This is the best part of the show. You're going to recognize the three young people who are standing at the podium, Ryan, Michelle, and Nathan. You've seen them before. They're back again. We're going to see who wins on today's edition of Wild the Catholic TV Challenge. I know you guys, you know the rules, right? I don't need to go over those. We do not need to review, but I do need to review whether the studio audience is still awake. Are you still awake? Evidently, they are. And I hope you're still awake and with us out there in TV land. If not, then wake up, because we're going to set the Wow Watch, and I have the first question. I love this great name in the Bible. The King of Bashan was? The King of Bashan. It's a great name. It's kind of like Bub. Oh. Og. Og. That's why I said it's kind of like Bub. Og, the King of Bashan. Okay. Put those down. We're going to turn it over to Nosy, the know-it-all dog. Nosy, could you give my friends a super challenge, please?
1: Okay, Father Reed. Okay, boys and girls. Here is a super challenge. Who was the first man?
0: Michelle?
2: Adam.
0: That's correct! Adam, exactly. Adam and Eve. God created Adam from the dirt, and he breathed the spirit of life into him. He became the first man, Adam. Now, I know you're going to get this one. One of you is definitely going to get this one. Nathan, Michelle, Ryan, who escaped the great flood by building an ark? Michelle.
2: Noah.
0: That's correct. Two by two, the animals walked into that ark, and a lot of people didn't believe him that there was going to be a flood. But he got his family in there and saved all those animals. And then, of course, there was a rainbow to be a sign of God's faithfulness and covenant. Let's turn it back over to Nosy the Know-It-All Dog for another super challenge. Nosy, what do you got?
1: Okay, Father Reed. Okay, boys and girls. Here is a super challenge. Who was the king of Judah who restored belief in the one God?

0: Rochelle?
1: Josiah?
0: That's correct!
2: Wow. Good. Okay, Nathan, Ryan, Michelle. Who is the judge of Israel made famous by his strength?
0: Ryan!
1: Samson.
0: Samson is right!
2: And his strength, as it turned out, was in his hair. It was because of his long hair. And he was betrayed by none other than Delilah. Okay, who escaped the destruction of Sodom?
0: Ryan.
1: Lot.
0: That's correct.
2: Wow. Good. Mentioned in Genesis. He was the nephew of Abraham. Here's one for you. Who is the king of Babylon who destroyed Jerusalem? One for you. Nebuchadnezzar
0: is right.
2: Nebuchadnezzar. Say that three times fast. Okay. Nathan. Oh, we're out of time. And you know what? We have a bit of a tie, ladies and gentlemen. Nathan, I'm just going to bring your light down just for a second. Ryan and Michelle, I'm going to turn you over to none other than that know-it-all dog Nosy for another super challenge. Hey, Nosy, you think you can break the tie for us, please?
3: Okay, Father Reed. Okay, boys and girls, here is another super challenge. Who was a high priest and keeper of the Ark of the Covenant?
2: Ryan?
1: What's his name? Oh, what's it? Not Judah. No, Eli.
0: That's correct! You win!
2: Congratulations to Ryan. My gosh, that was exciting. Today's winner of the final challenge. Mr. Nelson, how about some happy streaming for today's television champion?
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2: What more could you want, really? Hey, thanks to Ryan, Michelle, and Nathan, and all of our contestants in today's show. I'm Father Reed. Thanks to you for joining us. May God bless you always, and we'll see you next time on another edition of WOW! The Catholic TV Challenge.

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1: Thanks, Walter. I'm here at the Rocky Ridge Concert Hall with Chip Livingstone and the God Rocks, organizers of what they're calling a Mustard Seed Faith concert. 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
6: The most sickening thing I've ever heard.
5: I've got to find a way to stop this Mustard Seed Faith concert before it leads to more disturbing acts of kindness. Stop it, I say. But how to do it? That's the itch. The God Rocks can't perform a concert without music, and they need their instruments to make the noise. If I could steal their instruments, there'd be no concert. Prepare the Blimpobot for luncheon. We strike tonight.
2: Finally finished. Good job, Rox.
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concert hall, my meddling minions. 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Steal everything. 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

0: work, my minions. The Gadrocks will arrive tomorrow for their precious mustard seed faith concert to find their instruments and their faith have vanished into thin air. Those Gadrocks won't know what to do. 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No more concert fun for you.
1: No, what happened here?
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3: That's the roof of the concert hall.
1: What about all our stuff inside? Come on.
4: Oh, no.
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4: It must have been some kind of freak tornado.
3: Yeah, but why did it have to freak out right here?
1: With our concert happening in less than an hour.
2: This is heavy, Stones.
4: What are we gonna do?
3: We sure could use a little bit of faith now.
5: This is a special report from the Rocky Ridge Concert Hall, where a mysterious freak tornado last evening tore off the roof and blew away all of the Gadrocks' musical instruments.
0: That's rich. I'm a tornado.
5: Will the Mustard Seed Faith Concert be canceled? We go now to the concert hall for this report.
6: Well, Walt, despite a missing roof and no musical instruments, the Gadrocks are saying the show must go on.
0: What?
3: The Mustard Seed Faith Concert isn't about music. It's about the Rocks of Rocky Ridge believing and reaching out to help one another.
4: Yeah, so the show is still on.
0: What? Couldn't be. I don't understand. I stole everything.
7: With a little bit of faith and your help, we can still move a mountain.
0: Hey!

0: I got a plan. Splinter, you do your magic tricks, and Carb, you could pull out your kazoo.
1: Yeah.
2: It's a miracle. Even with the roof blown off and no promise of a concert, rocks are still rolling in from everywhere.
3: Ladies and gentle rocks, thanks for coming to the Mustard Seed Faith Concert. 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
4: Hey, everybody. How y'all doing?
5: Stand guard. I'll be right back.
4: And for my next trick, I will pull a rabbit out of my hat. The rare Siberian mouse rabbit. Ladies and gentle rocks. Tough crowd.
3: And now, Carb will dazzle you with a freestyle and beatbox and kazoo solo.
5: Impossible! I steal all their instruments, and they're still making music. Even worse, all these rocks have come bringing gifts for the needy. We'll see about that.
0: Wait a minute. That's Minibot. He's trying to take all the donations. Get him, Ruff.
5: Catch me!
6: Stop, Ruff! Don't let him get away!
5: Hurry up, you monkey minions! Hurry up! Bad doggy! Bad doggy!
6: Good boy, Ruff! Hold on!
5: Bad doggy! Bad doggy! Out of my way!
6: Be careful, Ruff! Be careful!
5: Stop! My remote!
0: It's Minibot's remote!
5: You want your precious instruments back, God Rocks? Then you can have them! In 1,000 pieces, mixed with your rock hound friend!

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0: everybody. Welcome to the Parable Playhouse. Today's story is based upon a story that Jesus taught. It's called Better Be Ready. And it goes like this. Chip and Nuggie were at home watching TV when their mom came in and said, "I thought I asked you two to clean up this room. I've got to go out shopping for some groceries now, and I want this place cleaned up before I get home. Understood?"
1: "Sure, Mom. No problemo,"
0: Chip answered. And so off the mom went to do her shopping.
2: "Shouldn't we start cleaning up the room?"
1: "Nah, don't worry. We've got plenty of time. Let's watch one more show." We might as well have a little fun before we start cleaning.

Chip and Nuggie got so tired having fun, they fell fast asleep. That was just about the time their mom returned home from shopping.

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I don't think so. Jesus wasn't telling us a story about cleaning up a room. He was telling us to be ready and to stay awake so we can see and know what's really important in life. Chip and Nuggie were sleeping when they should have been doing something important. The Bible says we are children of the light and children of the day. Don't be like others who are asleep, but be alert and self-controlled.

0: Hey, Chip. Thanks for volunteering us for church cleanup.
1: Sure, no problem.
2: Did you have to pick such a beautiful day for us to be stuck inside?
1: It is a beautiful day.
3: What exactly is it that Pastor Jasper wants us to do?
4: Attention! Is the church cleanup squad ready to do battle against dirt, grime, and grease?
2: Sure.
3: Okay.
1: Sorry. Yes, sir. Well, most of us, sir.
4: What's this? Do I sense a negative vibe in the squad?
1: Maybe just a little lack of enthusiasm.
4: Rejoice in the Lord always. That's what the Bible says, and that's what the cleanup squad believes.
2: Rejoice?
4: I will say it again. Rejoice. This battle isn't going to be pretty. But if we combine a good attitude with hard work, we will defeat the dirt enemy. Chip and Carp, you rock sweep out the basement and sort through those boxes.
1: Yes, sir. We will rejoice, sir.
2: We?
4: Splinter, you and Pingo can paint that old door over there.
5: Sure. Okay. Yes, sir. We will rejoice.
0: Yeah, yeah. I'm rejoicing.
4: Jim and Kidney, you girls are on scraping duty.
3: Scraping duty?
4: Mm-hmm. There's 10 years worth of old chewing gum waiting under those pews, and you girls are gonna scrape it free.
6: Yeah, let's do it. Woohoo!
3: You've gotta be kidding.
4: Let's hear some rejoicing. Rocks, get to work.
1: Okay, you move those boxes, and I'll start sweeping.
2: Okay.

0: Yeah. Oh. Chip.
1: Yeah.
2: Help!
1: Come on. You're not afraid of this little guy, are you?
0: Little guy? He wouldn't look so little if he started crawling all over your face.
1: Fine. You sweep. I'll move the boxes.
0: All this dust is making me...
1: Bless you, Stone.
3: How's it going?
0: Great. Gotcha.
3: Just remember to rejoice in the Lord always. I will say it again.
1: Rejoice!
4: Just bring that ladder over here. Are you coming? What are you doing?
3: Is everyone rejoicing?
5: Totally.
3: Splinter, what are you doing? Sleeping on the job already? Splinter!
4: I will rejoice.
3: That's the spirit.
5: I will say it again. Rejoice.
6: Isn't this great? When Pastor Jasper asked me to help today, I told him I would just love to. I mean, who would have thought scraping gum could be so much fun?
7: Yeah, who'd have thought?
6: Oh, look. I think this one's strawberry. No, cherry. No, strawberry definitely.
7: Kenny, I don't know if you should be...
6: I have an idea. We could try to guess the flavor of each piece of gum.
7: Or not. Ew.
6: This is a sticky one. Jim?
7: Minty.
6: That's a spirit. Rejoice!

0: That's it. The last piece of gum.
1: All right, cleanup squad. Are we still rejoicing?
2: Always.
1: Let me hear you say it.
2: Rejoice.
1: You've all done good work with an excellent attitude. Hey, where's Pingo?
3: Wait here, Pastor.

0: everybody. The story we're telling today is based upon a story that Jesus taught called the Parable of the Weeds.
1: We've changed a few characters, but the story is pretty much the same. And it happened like this.
2: What a great idea to plant a tomato garden.
3: Yeah, you even look like a yellow tomato.
2: Very funny. Ha ha.
0: Well, that does it. The seeds are all planted. Nice work, Stones. Whew, let's take a break.
4: Yeah.
2: All right, yeah. Woo.
5: So, those Godrocks think they can plant a nice tomato garden, do they? I can't stand those Godrocks. And I don't like tomatoes either. These mutant alien weed seeds will be perfect. They'll choke the life out of those tomato plants and destroy their little garden party. They can hardly wait.
0: What happened to our garden?
2: Look at those creepy weedy thingies.
6: They've got teeth.
3: They're gonna choke our tomatoes.
7: Come on, Stones. Grab your tools. We need to yank those weeds.
2: Charge!
3: Yeah!
0: No, stop! If you pull up those weeds, you may root up our baby tomato plants at the same time.
3: Where did those weeds come from?
0: We know where those weeds came from, don't we? The enemy of the Godrocks, Minibot.
7: That bad little robot is always trying to wreck our good work.
0: It's a good thing we read the Bible. Because in Matthew 13, verse 24, Jesus told us a story and showed us exactly what to do. First, we let both the weeds and our tomato plants grow together until the tomatoes were ripe for picking. Then, we pulled out those nasty weeds and tossed them in a wheelbarrow to burn. Finally, we picked those delicious red tomatoes. Mm-mm. And as for Minibot, well, he got just what he deserved. You see, when Minibot flew back, he expected to see our tomato garden ruined by his mutant weeds. But instead, he saw his weeds in a pile and our tomato plants safe and sound. He was so mad, he freaked out and accidentally activated the button to the hatch. Minibot got a prickly lesson from his own weeds.
6: Ouch!
0: Jesus taught us that in our world, there will always be weeds, bad things, or people that will try to destroy the good that God has intended, like nasty little weeds in a good garden that try to take over the good plants. God promises that one day he will separate the good from the bad, and all will be made right. You boys and girls are flowers in God's good garden, and God promises to always protect us when we trust in him.

0: We're called to live in community. We're called to look out for one another. When we do, everyone benefits. Pope Francis writes, local individuals and groups can make a real difference. But where to begin? Communities can be big or small. 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Individuals may agree on things or have different opinions. The church teaches us that communities are strong when families are strong. St. John Paul II wrote, "The first and fundamental structure for a human ecology is the family. Families are small communities that form individuals to take part in larger communities and make a difference in the world." That's why Catholic Relief Services works to strengthen and support families, no matter where they live. It's why when Christian returned to Sri Lanka to find his family's farm in shambles, CRS was there to help. Christian was forced to flee to India when he was 14 years old due to the civil war in Sri Lanka. 16 years passed before he could return home. It's not easy for refugees to rebuild their lives after a conflict, and Christian's move from India to Sri Lanka was no different.
1: I had my own place in India, and I was working. They paid me well. We were comfortable.
0: But then Christian had to quit his job. He returned to Sri Lanka even though he was afraid.
1: The war was still going on when I returned. I didn't want to get caught in the violence, but I did want to see the place that I'd left when I was a child.
0: Soon after returning home, Christian got married, but he and his new wife, Tarshini, needed help. Their farm was overgrown, which meant it couldn't produce crops. Fortunately, CRS was there to help.
1: CRS provided funds to help us when no other organization would. We used them to clear our land.
0: Now, Christian and Tarshini have three sons. Christian is able to give his children something he never had growing up as a refugee, an education.
1: I keep telling them to study because I haven't completed my studies. I want my children to be serious about their education. My wife wants it too.
0: Christian's oldest son, Isaac, wants to be a pastor. Their middle son, Godwin, wants to be a scientist. It is important to Christian that his children learn to care for the community.
1: Even if we don't have all we need, we still need to give to the needy. We teach that to our children.

0: From the studios of the Catholic TV Center, it's the Going My Way Show with Father Chris Hickey and the Catholic TV Orchestra. And now, here's your host for the show, Father Chris Hickey.
1: Hey, gang, we're back at Catholic TV. Going My Way with Father Chris Hickey. I love it. And you can hear this singing already, so let's jump right in. Bring me sunshine in your smile. Bring me laughter

0: I think after the last show, you guys didn't want me talking so much, and so you went right into the song. I was going to say hello and welcome you and everything. Lenny and Mark. All right, speaking of that, let's bring them up. Now, listen, gang, this would have been by popular request. We asked it anyway. Then we get everyone calling saying, who is this young priest? My God, what a voice. He's unbelievable. And I thought it was letters from many years ago, and it was about me, but it wasn't. It's about the guests we're bringing back. Now the cameraman's laughing. Sheesh. Bishop Reed, our co-host, and Father Matt Norwood, a return visitor. Hi, Bishop.
1: Hello there. How Bishop, are you,
0: Bishop. How are you? Matthew, welcome back.
2: Hey, great question. To be with you.
3: Was Father Tom Nesta one of those people that were calling in?
0: No. Father Nesta wasn't too pleased with me. So I apologize once again to Father Nesta for saying that, I don't know, a lot of things I said.
3: Kind of making fun of him.
0: I did make fun of him because he was on the show and we asked this very difficult. I asked him to define quantum physics and the hypostatic union in light of science and religion, etc. And he just couldn't do the question. And I thought it wasn't. I asked him what his favorite movie was, for the love of God. That was the longest 45 seconds in history. I'm telling you, they edited it down. Now he's mad at me for bringing it up again. Matthew, welcome back.
2: Thank you. Thanks for having me again.
3: Did you notice something different?
0: Oh, this episode you had on your pin.
2: That's right. I was given the pin. Yes, it's an honor.
3: How we forgot that the last time.
2: I know. Yes. Well,
3: disgrace.
2: Here we are.
0: The guys.
3: Here we are. All is well.
0: How come the guys didn't get a pin?
3: They were supposed to wear theirs.
0: That's part of the wardrobe. Wardrobe. We need someone to come in and check things out. Listen, all kidding aside, you gave your credentials on the last show.
2: Yes.
0: Right? And I went home to my parish and they said, people saw the episode and they said, Father Chris, we saw that Father Matt Norwood. We thought you were pretty good. Phew, not compared to that guy. I'm surprised.
3: Is there an outcry for him to be the pastor in Hanover?
0: No, the host of Going My Way. They still like me. Yeah. By the way, do you sing the Mass? Do you chant it and stuff?
2: Yeah. I do.
0: The whole thing?
2: No, what do you mean by the whole thing?
0: I don't know what I mean. I don't think the whole thing. There's part of it or some of it.
2: Yeah, I'll chant some prayers and the preface and yes.
0: Yeah, you do too, though.
3: The dialogue, yeah.
0: You do?
3: Yeah.
0: But you do it all.
3: I try.
0: I never have.
3: Why not like him?
0: I never. You know why I don't, though? Why? See if you can guess why not.
3: You want to have fast mass?
0: No, I'm not in a hurry. But the guys do like when I celebrate as compared to the guy I live with, I'll tell you that. Father Bill. Okay, go ahead. No, he doesn't watch. We're safe. He doesn't watch. He doesn't even know I have a show. So go ahead.
2: I don't know. I really don't know why.
0: Come on. You know. I've said it before.
2: Why you don't sing at all during Mass?
0: I sing the songs.
2: Because you do sing, yeah.
0: Because everything I sing sounds like Frank Sinatra singing. Okay. Seriously.
2: I get that.
0: So Paul Rouse, God rest him, used to say to me, well, it's very good. It's upbeat and it's good.
2: Yeah.
0: But, you know, you try to, you know what I mean? So really it becomes...
3: Yeah. Stick to going my way.
0: Be not afraid. I go before you always come. Follow me. And I will give you rest. Ha!
3: How about Tantamergo? Can you do Tantamergo?
0: Yeah, I probably. Tantamergo. That's become Dean Martin. Sacramentum veneremo genoese. It's everything becomes Dean Martin. I know, it's terrible. We're going to do the spiritual song. You said you were going to come back for the spiritual song.
2: I'm going to come back for the spiritual song.
0: When we get to this one precious Lord, I cannot sing it. You'll see. Without sounding like Elvis.
4: Precious Lord, take my hand.
2: Oh, absolutely.
4: Leave me home.
0: It's just that I don't know.

0: time. But anyway, that's my story.
1: I think that's a great listen. You know, there's a whole album of his, just those spirituals.
0: Oh, there's more than one.
1: Yeah.
0: Seriously, there's more than one. Yeah, that's
1: many times over the years.
0: When you see movies about him and they say when he was on the tour bus and stuff and doing things, his idea of relaxing with song was always spirituals.
1: Yeah.
0: And he'd have the guys sing harmonies and stuff like that. I don't know if it's true or not, but it made for nice television.
2: Makes for a good story.
0: Yeah. It's nice. Never let the facts get in the way of a good story.
3: We got 19 and a half minutes left.
0: I got 100 episodes. Okay, listen. No, we're going to sing Fly Me to the Moon.
3: Oh,
0: right,
3: I love
0: now.
3: This song. Sinatra, right?
0: Are you going to stay out? Because you
3: May
0: like
3: I?
0: These.
3: May I?
0: Yes.
1: Please.
0: Yes, Bishop. Okay. Say yes, Bishop.

0: planning on excellent. That tuba.
1: Excellent. Excellent. Stuff. I love it.
2: What? What's that?
1: Love it.
3: Now, you had a little, little
4: I'm just
3: hat.
4: A person.
3: On the tuba there. Yeah, what was that all about?
4: Yeah, it's a mute. A it's mute. Called a mute.
5: No, he's airing out his hat.
3: Can you get one of those for him?
0: You know, I saw that coming from a mile away.
1: Yeah.
0: I'm just saying. I'm mute. Yeah. I am. But listen, I think this is seriously, this is a good time to ask him, do you want to do this show? I'm serious. I've done over 100 episodes. I'm serious. I'm ready to move on.
1: Can I pray on it before I tell the bishop?
0: You can have the guys, you know. What do you think? You should be able to bring us some new guests, though. How come, why is it, I actually know the answer to the question, but I'm going to ask it anyway, because now it's being true. Why do more guys your generation come on my show?
1: I'm not sure.
6: Do you really want to?
1: Have you asked?
0: Yes.
1: Oh, I'll talk to them.
0: You probably.
1: You know they're going to give me a really hard time.
6: About how
1: they're going to take screenshots
6: what
1: of me
6: a wonderful
1: singing
6: time you
1: and
6: had.
1: Text
0: no,
1: them
0: no,
1: to
0: no.
1: me
0: oh, no, no,
1: show
0: no,
1: them
0: wait
1: around
0: a
1: the seminary.
0: Now, yeah, but wait a minute. No. There's plenty of making fun of us. And by the way, I don't know if you remember, but on your last episode, Bishop Wonderful, and he said, at Catholic TV, and I said, I hate this when you're here because it's too much pressure. And he goes, I got it. Get out of my way, Hickey. And he starts to push me aside. He goes, America's Catholic. Hamina TV.
6: I failed.
0: Yeah, it's like Jiminy Glick.
4: And you're wondering why.
0: Hey, we're at the end of that. Yo.
6: I wish the clock was ticking away. I got nervous, you know.
0: You try to land right on the second.
6: Right on zero. I could cut bring
0: very,
6: it right down to
0: very
6: zero.
0: Impressive when you can do that. You know what's funny? In all honesty, you're watching, you're trying to keep an eye on things, but he doesn't, you don't, you're unflappable. I get like, I see the clock going down, I go, hey. He's like, no, I've watched you. The TV mask too, you are right on that.
6: Bang. Just bang.
0: It really is. There was a guy, I meant to ask you, I didn't know him. He was an order priest on a Sunday. And by the time we got to the Our Father, he was way behind.
6: Uh-oh.
0: Lamb of God, Lamb of God. I said, oh, my God, this poor guy. I think he preached a little long. No. And then he started to do the, it was his first time. I think it's his last. I don't know. It's up to you. But.

0: up to Charles.
1: It's up to Charles. Do you know who I'm talking about? He's a boy. I can neither confirm nor deny at this time. Senator McCarthy, have you ever been a member? Okay, sorry, I'm kidding. Okay, this song, tell us about this song, because you said you sang it in a show.
2: Oh, sure, yeah. So this song is Some Enchanted Evening from South Pacific, and I was able to sing it in a recital my freshman year of college.
1: And if you don't believe he has the pipes for this, listen to all the qualifications. Right? In the last, go back to the last show, you'll hear he studied voice about a year before he was born. He started studying voice. It was quite impressive.
3: And he learned to sing in church, learned to love music in church.
1: It sounded, you know, Father Rouse, same thing. Hmm. And who else? Not in church, but in a synagogue. Nope. Trivia question. No? Al Jolson. Oh, see? Okay. See that? You don't know who else. Don't smile like you know who it is.
2: I don't.
1: You at least know who it is.
2: I can still smile, right? No. I'm not going to smile. I'm going to be angry for the rest of the show. Don't smile.
3: We're on TV, let the guy smile, for God's sake.
2: Now you're smiling.
1: Don't pretend you know who Al Jolson was. Anyway, okay, listen. Some Enchanted Evening from South Pacific. Take it away. Yeah.

0: This makes
1: sweet.
0: This makes me not want to be silly.
1: I
0: got goosebumps. I just said to him, I said to Charles, I got goosebumps.
1: I was waiting for that last note, a little falsetto.
2: I wasn't ready for it in rehearsal.
1: Next
0: D,
1: time.
0: I think it's a D, isn't it? That
2: now I'm trying to remember the name of my voice teacher from freshman year.
0: Oh,
2: goodness gracious.
0: Gosh.
2: He was quite a voice.
3: He must have been good. That's all I have to say.
0: Mr. Durante? Was it
2: Mr.
0: Durante?
2: Wasn't Mr. Durante. No.
0: I could guess.
2: But I'm so grateful to him in the music department at GW.
0: I should think so.
2: It was a lot of fun.
0: I can't hear this song without... I got to give a shout out to this guy, Bill Rogers, in Baltimore when I go away and golf. And he told this joke every year. Once in a blue month, once a year in Baltimore. So anyway, he used to tell the joke. And anyway, but the monks were not allowed to say anything. Every day, they couldn't say any words, you know? But they were allowed in the morning when the... Abbot, he would say good morning every day. That's it. And they would say good morning, good morning. That's all they could do. Years. That's all they good morning, good morning. That's it.
3: No hand
0: One
3: justice.
0: Guy had it enough. Had enough of it. And they went good morning, and the guy went good evening, and the monk, the abbot went back. Someone chanted evening. Thank you very much. Good night, everybody. It just, you sang that song, it's all I can say. That's a shout out to my buddy in Baltimore, Bill. And he would get, you had to see, he had a bunch of other jokes. If we, at lunchtime, I'm happy to tell you those because it, golfers have these jokes. And but he would hold court up on the terrace, and that was one of his jokes. And
3: that was a good one.
0: Yeah, it's cute. You know what I mean? So anyway.
3: And you tell it so well. I mean, you're such a jokester. Well.
2: I like the delivery.
0: We had to bring it back because I think they were expecting like the end of the telethon.
3: Oh,
0: you know what I mean? Like you'll walk alone, like that kind of thing.
3: Bring up the big number.
0: I was going to do that in the spiritual thing by myself. I don't think I can do it by myself anymore with pipes over here.
3: Pipes. Hey, by the way, pipes. So
2: I'll take it as my nickname.
3: He says he's going to give up the show, and he invites. But that might not be the same tomorrow.
2: That's fine.
0: No,
2: I'll defer.
0: Yeah. Well, it depends. Maybe I can sabotage the editing. That's what I'll do. Who does this, Rich? Who does the editing?
3: The editing?
0: Yeah.
3: I think.
0: Well, just
3: Travis, Rich.
0: I'll just give him a couple of bucks, and then when he's singing, we'll just like a needle across the record.
2: Well, listen, now the people at home know. So
0: that's true. I've told them how good
2: you've sabotaged your sabotage.
0: That's a salient print there, meathead. That's a beauty. Yeah, I like that. That was Archie Bunker, for those of you.
3: Oh, that was Archie. Okay.
0: Salient print. All right, listen. Hello, Dolly.
4: Ready?
0: Have fun. Are you going to play the tuba for this a little bit?
4: It's a trombone. But
0: whatever, same thing.

0: Nicely done there. I'll take the hit for this one. But what happened was he played the whole song through. So you guys wanted to go back to the bridge.
1: I was waiting.
0: I know, but they did. But you actually were setting me up to sing it again.
2: No excuses.
0: I took the hit. The buck stops here until he takes over the show. Right? What is it? I knight thee. This is
2: like an ordination.
0: Go on my way.
2: Come and anoint his head with.
0: Give me a sword, and I'll make him a knight. Right?
2: They don't do that in the Knights of the Holy Sepulchre anymore. They get rid of the sword.
0: Mm. The Knights of Columbus have changed their outfits too. They don't have the plumes.
2: Yeah, fourth degree. Yeah.
0: Yeah, it's a little bit.
2: They're not happy about it either. Yeah.
0: Giving up that
2: not
0: feather.
2: Going over well.
0: That feathered hat.
2: Mm. Not
0: I'm
2: going
0: sorry,
2: over, babe.
0: Guys. Well, and then the swords in the church and everything. That was a whole thing too. I don't know. Remember that? They weren't supposed to wear it. I don't know. Whatever.
2: I love a good sword. Double-edged.
3: Double-edged sword.
0: Do you shave with one?
2: Absolutely, every morning.
0: Look at that. Well, you should do the credit card thing. Shh, shh. Remember that? Who was that? Gillette? Shh, shh. It must have been. Gillette?
2: It's a test. Mm-hmm.
0: Yeah, who was it, though? No, it was Edge.
2: Edge.
0: That's the edge. You don't remember. Don't keep like nodding this. Like you know what we're talking
3: I
0: about.
3: I have Edge. That's the shaving cream I use.
0: Ready?
3: I won't smile anymore.
0: Hold on. Got you. Oh, yeah. See, that was a good shave.
3: That was good.
0: I don't know.
2: Double-edged sword.
0: You could smile, but I like that you're doing this because you're practically auditioning for this show. And by the way, you can have it.
3: I'm just being myself.
0: I swear. You guys don't mind working for him, do you?
4: Not at all.
0: No, they don't care. No. It's a gig. What do you care, right? It's a bench
2: fee. As long as you don't change the last song, that's all I care about.
0: Oh, I know. Can you? Yeah, you'd have to learn this a little better. But you sang it last time, so you know it, right?
3: Yeah.
0: You know, he did.
2: In other words, you did an okay job with it.
0: Well, that's good. See, that's good for me. Now he's sung it a couple of times because between rehearsal last time and now today. So
4: Father
0: now
4: Chris,
0: he'll probably be better.
4: Will you be training him how to berate the guests as this?
0: It's not berate. It's joy. It's love.
4: I've noticed
0: passions.
4: You graduated to berating the guests when they're not here.
2: he just likes to challenge them to grow and become better.
0: That's exactly right. Yep. Thank you for joining us. We'll now sing. I'll do this straight. Now we're going to sing I'll Be Seeing You, and that's all. See, I didn't have to.
2: This could be your last show, too.
0: Maybe.

0: Matthew. Father Matt, I'm going to have Father Bob, Bishop, sorry, I'm sorry. I didn't mean that. I apologize, Bishop. You're going to teach him the ending. What does he say? We're watching you on Go My... No, you're watching Go My Way.
1: Yeah.
0: On America's Catholic Television Network,
1: where it's all for you.
0: Can you do that?
2: You're watching Going My Way on America's Catholic Television Network.
0: Oh, no, no, no, you
2: got to
0: do it like
2: it.
0: You
2: got to
0: do... No, no, you're just...
2: Where it's all for you.
0: Yeah, that's that's it. Oh, you were practicing. Okay, good. Right there, buddy.
2: You're watching Going
0: luck,
2: My
0: Matt.
2: Way on America's Catholic Television Network, where it's all for you.
1: No, you forgot the hand gesture, where it's all for you.
0: Okay, let's try one more time. Well, then we'll do the hand gesture. We're looking this way.
2: Here, all right, right, we're looking here.
0: Yeah.
2: You're watching Going My Way on America's Catholic Television Network, where it's all for you.

0: everywhere. It's in the tiniest of crawling creatures. It's in the shadows and the way they fall at dusk. It's in the face of a loved one, a child, and in the face of the poor. Stopping to recognize such beauty is, in a sense, an act of worship of the one who made it all. Pope St. John Paul II wrote in his letter to artists, "Beauty is a key to mystery and a call to transcendence. It is an invitation to savor life and to dream of the future." It's for that reason that beauty can never fully satisfy. St. Augustine expressed it well when he said, "Late have I loved you, beauty so ancient and so new. Late have I loved you." So, don't simply appreciate beauty when you see it or experience it in some way or some place, but allow it to bring you further in your journey of faith. Even this glorious scene is but a hazy reflection of the beauty of God, who is before and behind, above and below, beyond and within all. Whenever your breath is taken away by something so striking as this place, it's an act of worship. Allow it to spur you on to repentance and to simple prayer. "For late have we loved you, beauty so ancient yet new. Late have we loved you. Preserve me, O God, for life eternal, where by your mercy I might have the glorious vision of your face."
1: 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We appreciate it, and together we can make a change in this world.
2: Hello, everyone. I am Jimmy Reynolds. Join us this Friday on This Is The Day. We have Nancy joining us to talk about Watts of Love, a ministry dedicated to helping families break the cycle of poverty through solar lighting and financial education. We'll hear the inspiration behind this remarkable mission this Friday on This Is The Day.

Welcome to our fourth lecture in this Catholic course on J.R.R. Tolkien's book, The Hobbit. I am Joseph Pierce, your professor. As Bilbo, Gandalf, and the dwarves press forward, climbing steadily into the midst of the Misty Mountains, it seems that their luck had finally deserted them when all except Gandalf are captured by a party of orcs, or goblins, as they are called in The Hobbit. We are told by the narrator that goblins are cruel, wicked, and bad-hearted, and that they make no beautiful things, but many clever ones. It is not unlikely that they invented some of the machines that have since troubled the world, especially the ingenious devices for killing large numbers of people at once, for wheels and engines and explosions always delighted them, and also

so not working with their own hands more than they could help. But in those days and those wild parts, they had not advanced, as it is called, so far. There's much of Tolkien's own philosophy embedded in the narrator's evident disdain for the goblins, which must be understood if we are to understand his work. For Tolkien, echoing the view of the great Greek philosophers, the good, the true, and the beautiful are inextricably interwoven. In Christian terms, their unity and inseparability is itself a reflection of the Trinity, who is the source of all goodness, truth, and beauty. This being so, those who are cruel, wicked, and bad-hearted, to use Tolkien's description of the goblins, will not make good, true, or beautiful things. The fact that goblins make clever things indicates that intelligence is not a guarantor of goodness, nor is it necessarily a means of finding the truth. Intelligence can be used in the service of cruelty or wickedness, or in the weaving of lies, or in the service of a host of other sins. In the absence of virtue and wisdom, intelligence becomes a servant of evil. It is poisoned. The fact that goblins don't like working with their hands more than they can help illustrates their preference for technology and its labor-saving devices over the traditional craftsmanship that takes delight in the work of the hands and its products. Compare the goblins' dislike of craftsmanship and art with the delight that elves, hobbits, and dwarves take in such things. Finally, the sardonic irony of the parenthetical comment on so-called advanced societies indicates Tolkien's skepticism about the benefits of technological progress. In the light of these philosophical musings, it is intriguing that the narrator has the goblins leap out of the world of Middle-earth into the world in which we, his readers, live, crossing the abyss from story to history, from fiction to fact. The narrator suggests that orcs were probably responsible for inventing the weapons of mass destruction which have since troubled the world. Considering that Tolkien was a veteran of the First World War and had experienced what he described as the animal horror of trench warfare and the carnage of the Somme, it is not difficult to imagine that the ingenious devices for killing large numbers of people at once, invented by modern-day orcs, included tanks, machine guns, aeroplanes, and poison gas. Within 10 years of the publication of The Hobbit, the modern-day goblins would also invent gas chambers and atom bombs. Writing in January 1945, during the final months of the Second World War, Tolkien lamented the lack of pity shown to the millions of refugees pouring west to escape the advance of the Soviet army. The appalling destruction and misery of this war mount hourly, yet people gloat to hear of the endless lines, 40 miles long, of miserable refugees, women and children pouring west, dying on the way. There seem no bowels of mercy or compassion, no imagination left in the dark, diabolical hour. We were supposed to have reached a stage of civilization in which it might still be necessary to execute a criminal, but not to gloat or to hang his wife and child by him while the orc crowd hooted. Well, the First War of the Machines seems to be drawing to its final, inconclusive chapter, leaving, alas, everyone the poorer, many bereaved or maimed, and millions dead, and only one thing triumphant, the machines. As the servants of the machines are becoming a privileged class, the machines are going to be enormously more powerful. Their next move, a few short months later, was the dropping of atomic bombs on defenseless civilians in Hiroshima and Nagasaki, followed by the lurching of the world into a so-called Cold War,
in which the overarching strategy was literally and acronymically MAD. M-A-D. Mutual Assured Destruction. In Tolkien's view, there were no winners in a world in which goblin-invented machines massacre women and

things, love peace and quiet and good tilled earth. A well-ordered and well-farmed countryside was their favourite haunt. They do not and did not understand or like machines more complicated than a forge bellows, a watermill or a hand loom, though they were skillful with tools. After we have made the comparison between the malicious and destructive cleverness of the goblins and the gentle and genteel simplicity of the hobbits, we will perceive that the conflict in the Hobbit and the Lord of the Rings between those who serve the shadow and those who walk in the light, between trolls, goblins and dragons on the one side and hobbits, dwarves and elves on the other, is a battle between two civilizations, the culture of death and the culture of life, which is closer to home than we might at first realize. Yet whether his readers realize it or not, it's abundantly clear that Tolkien understood that his stories were applicable to the world in which his readers lived. The Hobbit and the Lord of the Rings are imaginative images of the real world and hold up a mirror to their readers, allowing them to see their own struggles reflected in the stories. As the plot unfolds here, we see that thanks to, again, the timely intervention of Gandalf, that the dwarves and the hobbit managed to escape from the goblins. And Bilbo becomes separated from the dwarves after falling off Dori's back in the confusion of the chase with the goblins after them. And in the midst of this, groping in the darkness, separated from his friends, having recovered from being unconscious, Bilbo puts his hands on an object, a lucky finding of the ring. Of course, turning point, not so much even in The Hobbit, but even more so in The Lord of the Rings. And then, a bit later, he feels for his pipe, and he feels for his pouch of tobacco, realizes that there's some tobacco in it, and is greatly relieved, but then, to his intense disappointment, discovers he has no matches. Not for the first or last time, Bilbo's bad luck, as he perceives it at the time, is really good luck. Later, after he comes to his senses, he realizes how dangerous, possibly disastrous, it would have been to have lit a match in the darkness. He says, "Goodness knows what the striking of matches and the smell of tobacco would have brought on him out of dark holes in that horrible place." He had struck lucky in not being able to make what would have been a very unlucky strike of the match. Once again, however, there is more to luck in Middle-earth than meets the eye. If Bilbo had been meant to find the ring, as Gandalf would later tell Frodo, then it is likely that he was meant not to find a match. Even in the darkest depths of the goblin dominions beneath the mountains, Bilbo was being watched by a benign and invisible presence, and being helped by his invisible and providential hand. And of course, as he goes deeper and deeper into the labyrinth of goblin tunnels beneath the misty mountains, he comes to a lake at the bottom, and there he meets Gollum. And in his meeting with Gollum, they end up playing a game of riddling, medieval game of riddling, for high stakes. The loser, well, if Bilbo loses, he's eaten. That's what you call high-stakes playing, high-stakes gambling. If, on the other hand, Gollum loses, then he has to show Bilbo the way out of the tunnel. The riddling episode in which Bilbo and Gollum engage in a war of wits with so much at stake is one of the most memorable, exciting, and gripping parts of The Hobbit. It draws heavily on Tolkien's knowledge and love of old English riddles, in which Tolkien shows how much more at home he is with his Christian Saxon ancestors than with his own largely faithless generation. Riddling was a popular pastime amongst the Anglo-Saxons, especially in the monasteries. And there are extant collections of riddles composed in Latin by three Catholic saints, St. Aldhelm, Bishop of Sherborne, St. Tatwin, Archbishop of Canterbury, and St. Hethbert, Abbot of Wearmouth, a friend of St. Bede. There's also a collection of 95 riddles in the Exeter book written in Old English, which were well known to Tolkien.

After the exchange of several riddles, Gollum asks a riddle that seems to have Bilbo beaten. Alive without breath, as cold as death, never thirsty, ever drinking, all in mail, never clinking. Desperately trying to think of the correct answer, Bilbo pleads for more time, reminding Gollum that he had given Gollum a good long chance when the creature had struggled with the answer to the previous riddle. Gollum, however, is not interested in fair play and extending the charity to Bilbo that the Hobbit had just extended to him. Such a quid pro quo, not being part of the agreed upon rules, and demands that Bilbo must make haste, haste. As if to emphasize the need for haste, Gollum begins to climb from his boat to get at Bilbo and claim his edible prize. As he places his foot in the water, a frightened fish jumps from the lake and lands on Bilbo's toes. The Hobbit takes the providential hint and shouts out the answer with great relief. Fish! Fish! He cries. It is fish! Once again, Bilbo has been saved by biased fortune or luck. It should be noted, however, that Gollum's own bad luck is his own fault. If he had behaved fairly and virtuously, giving Bilbo the little extra time for which Bilbo asked and which Gollum owed the Hobbit in view of Bilbo's earlier granting of additional time to him, if, that is, he had not stepped from the boat in his uncharitable haste to claim his prize, Bilbo would never have received the saving hint. Gandalf's words that hatred often hurts itself and Théoden's epigram that oft evil will shall evil mar are proven correct yet again. The biased fortune is not only biased in favour of the virtuous, rewarding their merits, it is also biased against the wicked, allowing them to destroy themselves through their own malevolent actions. Having answered Bilbo's next riddle, Gollum asks another hard riddle that has the Hobbit flummoxed once again. This thing all things devours, birds, beasts, trees, flowers, gnaws iron, bites steel, grinds hard stones to meal, slays kings, ruins town, and beats high mountain down. For the second time, Gollum senses victory, and for the second time, his impatience gets the better of him. As Bilbo struggles for the solution, Gollum again gets out of his boat and paddles towards Bilbo. Hearing the splashing of his adversary's progress towards him, but unable to see how far the creature is from him, the Hobbit panics. He wants to shout out, "Give me more time, give me time," but his tongue seems to cleave to his palate, and all that actually comes out with a sudden squeal is, "Time, time!" Bilbo is saved by pure luck, the narrator tells us, because time was, of course, the answer. The Hobbit is saved in the nick of time by a power beyond time itself, but with the unwitting assistance of Gollum's own evil actions. This particular riddle has a gravitas beyond the others because it resonates with a major theme of Tolkien's work, which is mortality, mutability, and the ravages of time. It also accentuates the Anglo-Saxon ambience of the riddles by invoking the melancholy musing of Old English poems, such as The Ruin, The Seafarer, or The Wanderer, the last of which reminds us that this Middle Earth, each of all days, ageth and faileth. It further evokes the melancholy musing of Galadriel in The Lord of the Rings over the long defeat of time, in which timeless virtue fights a tireless battle with the entropic decay of a fallen cosmos. Tolkien, echoing the voice of Galadriel, wrote in one of his letters that, as a Christian, and indeed a Roman Catholic, I do not expect history to be anything but a long defeat, though it contains, and in a legend may contain more clearly and movingly, some samples or glimpses of final victory. For the wise, therefore, such as Tolkien and Galadriel,

human or elvish history is a long defeat against the ravages of time and evil, which contains glimpses of final victory for those with the eyes of faith and hope. Furthermore, in the legends that Tolkien creates, such as The Hobbit and The Lord of the Rings, those tantalizing glimpses of final victory can be seen more clearly and movingly, to use his words, through the biased fortune and luck which prevails against seemingly insurmountable odds. The luck continues in the high-stakes game of riddling when Gollum, becoming angry and hungry in equal measure, does not go back to his boat as he had done previously, but squats himself down in the dark right beside the frightened Bilbo. Gollum's presence, poking and pawing at him, prevents Bilbo from being able to think of another riddle. Gripping his sword more tightly with one hand and placing his other hand in his pocket, he is surprised to feel the ring, which he had quite forgotten about. "What have I got in my pocket?" he says aloud, more as a question to himself at the sudden discovery of the forgotten ring than anything addressed to Gollum. The miserable creature, nonetheless, takes the question as being addressed to himself and complains quite rightly that the question is not fair because it is not a riddle. Bilbo, however, unable to think of anything else, sticks to his question, repeating it more loudly and insistently. Gollum, presumably seeking just compensation for the unfairness of the question, demands three guesses. His first guess is hands, which is only wrong because Bilbo had luckily just taken his hand out again. Having guessed incorrectly twice more, Gollum loses the game. But Gollum, being Gollum, has no intention of keeping his side of the bargain, which of course is to show Bilbo the way out of the labyrinth of subterranean tunnels under the Misty Mountains, and plans his treachery, plans a way of killing Bilbo in order to eat him. He goes back to the island looking for the ring, discovers that it's gone, and it's at this point that we get a hint of the power of the ring, but it's very subdued compared with the way that power palpitates and comes to the fore in The Lord of the Rings. We learn, although only briefly and implicitly, about the Dark Lord who rules the ring. The narrator mentions, in passing, the master who ruled them, in which them refers to Gollum and the ring, indicating how those who become addicted to the ring's power become slaves to the will of the Dark Lord. Although the name of Sauron is never mentioned in The Hobbit, we see in this passing reference to the mysterious master and other references to the necromancer that the larger epic was already germinating in Tolkien's imagination as he wrote the earlier work. Fleeing in panic from the enraged Gollum, Bilbo puts his hand in his pocket, and the ring, which felt very cold, quietly slipped onto his groping forefinger. It's as though the ring has put itself on, willing its way onto the hobbit's finger. Once again, instantly, we are reminded of Gandalf's words that Bilbo was meant to find the ring. The ring's master wants it back and is using Bilbo as the unwitting agent to wrest it from Gollum's possession. And yet, as Gandalf surmises, there was something else at work beyond any design of the ringmaker. On this deepest theological level, which Gandalf perceives, the master of the ring is himself an unwitting agent of the one God whom Tolkien in the Silmarillion calls Ilúvatar, the All-Father, or Father of All. Since this understanding of evil's ultimate subservience to the will of God is at the very heart of the biased fortune of The Hobbit and The Lord of the Rings, it will serve us well to spend a little time understanding Tolkien's Christian theology as he expresses it in the Silmarillion. As we've said earlier, creation for Tolkien, as expressed by God in the creation myth in the Silmarillion, is the great music. It's a great work of art. And Melkor, the mightiest of the angels, brings disharmony into that music by willing his own will into the great music. God responds to Melkor's introduction of discordant themes into the great music by weaving them into new and majestically beautiful themes beyond Melkor's
wildest imaginings. Iluvata, the All-Father, God, says to Melkor, who is Satan, "And thou, Melkor, shalt see that no theme may be played that hath not its uttermost source in me, nor can any alter the music in my despite. For he that attempteth this shall prove but mine instrument in the devising of things more wonderful, which he himself hath not imagined." These words of God to Satan in Tolkien's retelling of the creation story help us to understand the luck and biased fortune that we see in Tolkien's work. Every evil design that is meant by the evil characters will ultimately serve the greater good that is meant by God. Bilbo is meant to find the ring by the ring's master, Sauron, but at the same time he is meant to find it by the one God who is the ultimate master of the master. It is on this deepest level of what is meant that we discover the deepest meaning in The Hobbit and The Lord of the Rings. We also see here how the ring, putting the ring on, saves Bilbo's life, because Gollum, of course, can move faster in the dark and is catching up Bilbo. Bilbo has the ring on and Gollum goes crashing past, unable to see him. It's here that Bilbo begins to realize that the ring has magic power, and it's indeed saved his life on this occasion from Gollum. And then Gollum unwittingly leads Bilbo to the exit, because of course he's trying to stop Bilbo from escaping. So he goes to the exit to try to stop him escaping, thereby leading Bilbo to the exit. The other thing here is that this is the time, which you mentioned earlier, in an earlier lecture, where Bilbo has the opportunity. He's invisible, don't forget, and he's armed. Gollum is not armed and is visible, to kill Gollum, and chooses instead that he will spare Gollum's life. So as an act of pity and mercy in sparing Gollum, Gollum is still alive and around in the story with all the ramifications that we've mentioned that leads to, not just in The Hobbit, of course, but much more significantly in The Lord of the Rings. In The Lord of the Rings, Frodo exclaims that it was a pity that Bilbo did not stab that vile creature when he had the chance. "Pity," Gandalf replies, "it was pity that stayed his hand. Pity and mercy, not to strike without need. And he has been well rewarded, Frodo. Be sure that he took so little hurt from the evil and escaped in the end because he began his ownership of the ring so, with pity." In these few words, we see the distinction between the biased fortune of providence, which is connected to the cooperation of the individual will, and the robotic determinism of predestination, in which an individual is saved regardless of his willing participation in his salvation. Bilbo's escape was not predestined, but was dependent in part on his own actions. It is only because he had behaved virtuously that he is ultimately able to escape. Although Gandalf appears to be referring to the long-term consequences of Bilbo's action, it is nonetheless implicit that Bilbo, if he had failed to act with pity and mercy, might have perished in the struggle with Gollum, or that he might have been captured and killed by the goblins that he is soon to encounter. In choosing not to take Gollum's life, Bilbo is unwittingly saving his own. Returning to the long-term consequences of Bilbo's act of pity and mercy, Gandalf explains to Frodo that the fate of the whole quest to destroy the ring depended on Bilbo's passing of this primary test of virtue. As Gandalf says, "My heart tells me that Gollum has some part to play yet, for good or ill, before the end. And when that comes, the pity of Bilbo may rule the fate of many, yours not least." Gandalf's words are those of a prophet. When Frodo on Mount Doom fails through the power of his own will to overcome the more powerful evil of the ring, he is saved by the timely intervention of Gollum, an intervention which would not have been possible if Bilbo had killed that vile creature when he had a chance. Thus we're reminded it is not simply evil actions that have consequences, but that acts of virtue
have consequences also. The economy of grace that rules the cosmos ensures that virtue is ultimately rewarded as surely as it ensures that vice is ultimately punished. When Bilbo decides to leap over the squatting golem rather than kill him, his choice is rewarded instantly by another stroke of luck, as, unknown to him in the darkness, he only just missed cracking his skull on the low arch of the passage. With the curses of Gollum fading behind him, he stumbles upon a group of goblins, no doubt roused by the echoing of Gollum's screams through the miles of tunnels. At this very moment, the ring slips from Bilbo's finger, making him visible to the deadly foe. The narrator tells us whether it was an accident or a last trick of the ring before it took a new master, it was not on his finger. Seeing this incident through the lens of the later work, we can't help but feel that this was the will of Sauron acting upon the ring, intent on having the ring delivered into the hands of orcs, from whom it would doubtless have found its way back to him. In the nick of time, Bilbo places the ring back on his finger and manages to escape. This single last trick of the ring is the almost last hint we have in The Hobbit of the ominous power that the ring will wield in the later epic. From now on, the role of the ring in the story is relegated to that of a mere tool, which Bilbo will use with much success as the adventure unfolds. And we'll see in our following lectures that Bilbo is now truly beginning to grow up. In our next lecture, we'll see what choices Bilbo faces and we'll discuss his use of the ring. Thank you.

Hello, I'm Bishop Reed here in Christ Cathedral in Garden Grove, California. I want to invite you to join me in meditating on the mysteries of the Holy Rosary throughout the course of every day, right here on Catholic TV, America's Catholic Television Network.

0: Welcome to Daily Living with Father Chapin, where we consider God's Word and how we might be able to apply it into our daily living. Got a good one today. We are hearing from the Gospel of Matthew. On that day, Jesus went out of the house and sat down by the sea. Such large crowds gathered around him that he got into a boat and sat down, and the whole crowd stood along the shore. As he spoke to them at length in parables, saying, a sower went out to sow. And as he sowed, some seed fell on a path, and the birds came and ate it up. Some fell on rocky ground, where it had little soil. It sprang up at once, because the soil was not deep. And when the sun rose, it was scorched, and it withered for a lack of roots. Some seed fell among thorns, and the thorns grew up and choked it. But some seed fell on rich soil and produced fruit, 100 or 60 or 30-fold. Whoever has ears ought to hear. The Gospel of the Lord. Well, it's short, but it packs a lot of punch. This is Daily Living. I'm Father Chapin, and you hang out. We'll be right back. And we're going to talk about this gospel and a few other things along the way here as we consider God's Word and how we might be able to apply it into our daily living.
1: Hi, this is Father Chapin, host of Daily Living with Father Chapin. It is such a pleasure to be able to come into your home each and every week and share the good news, but it's a bit expensive. So I would ask you to consider grabbing a piece of paper and a pencil, and at the next break, I'm going to share with you some details how you can become a partner with Daily Living. And together, we can take the good news to a lost world. What do you say we get back to the show?
0: Welcome back to Daily Living. Today, we find ourselves in the 13th chapter of Matthew. On that day, Jesus went out of the house and sat down by the sea. Such large crowds gathered around him that he got into a boat and sat down, and the whole crowd stood along the shore. We often see Jesus teaching from boats. And I suppose that makes sense, because if you're in a boat, that does two things. Number one, it provides a natural separation between you and the crowds, so people can't crowd up real close, preventing people behind from seeing. So there's that. But not only that, water provides natural acoustics. He's addressing a large crowd. He does not have a microphone. Sound carries very well over water. So we see this a lot. Today we are considering the parable of the sower, and it's a good one. Of course, Jesus has several really good parables. I love the Good Samaritan. Of course, everybody loves the prodigal son. So before we get into our lesson today, let's talk a little bit about parables in general. That word parable comes from the Greek word parabole, which is a combination of two words, para, which is alongside, bale, to throw. So parabole is the idea of throwing a story alongside a concept to illustrate the concept. Jesus uses many parables throughout Scripture. It's really an art form that creates an event between the life of the story and the life of the listener. And while it, of course, can be studied and interpreted, it's really meant to be experienced. You know, I have a sister. Her name is Kathleen. And I love my sister. Sisters are great. You know, a sister will tell you what nobody else will. And, of course, she does. And she's great. She pays for the website, mydailyliving.com. So anyway, my sister, Kathleen, she was at one of those fancy fundraisers, and she bid on a trio of classical musicians to come play at her house for 30 minutes. And of course, you know, I'm there. I mean, and God bless her, she put me and my little brother Stephen right there on the couch in the middle of the living room, and I have a cello, a viola, and a violin literally 2 feet in front of me. By the way, a viola is just a violin. It's a little bigger than a violin. Anyway, they start playing. And it was amazing, this music washing over me. I can literally feel it in my chest. You know, you don't get that with a phone. So anyway, the violinist was talking about Mozart and Schubert and Beethoven. And of course, we have their sheet music. We have the notes. It's been handed down throughout the centuries. But even though we have the sheet music, we have the notes, they don't reveal exactly.

exactly how these people played or performed. The intonation, the meter, the feel of the piece, it's been lost to history. But we have been left with the notes. So these musicians were bringing their interpretation of those notes. They're playing their experience with the notes and how they feel about the notes. Now, I say all that to say this, okay? How I'm hearing it, how the music is speaking to me, how I receive it and interpret it, and it hits my ear, very much depends on where I am. Now, the reason I bring it up is because that's very much what our gospel today is about. When we hear these words, when we hear these notes, how do we experience it? How does it make us feel? Today we're talking about seed, and the seed is the word. The word is truth. And today we find this seed being thrown everywhere. I mean, liberally, some would say irresponsibly. And the seed lands on four different soils. And I gotta say, our parable today, it's foundational. Meaning, if you don't get this, you're not gonna get the others. Because it is asking a fundamental question. As the seed goes out, what soil will it find when it lands on you? Exposing an uncomfortable issue, one that many preachers will avoid, because the problem is never the seed. The problem is never the sower. The problem is never a lack of seed. No. The problem is always the soil. And this parable highlights how it is that many can go to church, live by Christian ethics as best they can, but do not have a relationship with God and do not bear the fruit of the Spirit in their lives at all. And if that is by any chance you, I want you to listen up, my friend, because our lesson today is for you. On that day, Jesus went out of the house and sat down by the sea. Such large crowds gathered around him that he got into a boat and sat down. And the whole crowd stood along the shore. Why are these people here? What are they looking for? Well, you know, by now the word has gotten out. Jesus has done many miracles, a lot of healings. His fame has spread far and wide. I imagine many were there looking for a healing. There was excitement among the crowd, this wonder healer from Nazareth, even whispers of maybe he's the Messiah, you know, the warrior king. I mean, that was in their scriptures, predicted by the last prophet, many prophets, but the last one is Malachi, about 600 years prior to this. So some were there hoping he would kickstart the revolution. Certainly, I'm sure the disciples were excited, and I imagine that's what Peter was thinking when he got into the boat. Lord, bring it. Let's get this revolution started today. That's what he's looking for. But everybody's kind of looking for something different. Imagine their surprise when Jesus tells this farming story. And dare I say, not a particularly good farmer, because the sower is throwing seed everywhere, which must have been very confusing, because seed in the ancient world was very valuable. It can make the difference between feast and famine. So what's Jesus talking about here? What does this have to do with the revolution? When are we going to get to the healing part? So I imagine everybody was quite confused. Jesus said, a sower went out to sow. Now, as we've already noted, the seed is the word. It's the truth. Not my truth, not your truth, not a truth, but the truth. And yes, Virginia, absolute truth does in fact exist. A truth that is consistent. A truth where the promise

0: promises are consistent. The only thing that varies in this story is the soil upon which it lands. Again, begging the question, what soil will it find when it lands on you? Because understand, heads up, the seed is coming your way right now, so get ready. A sower went out to sow. So, as I said, this parable is about four different soils, and these soils represent the hearts of people. These are the different conditions of the heart. My friend, this is not about farming. No, this is about an individual's heart, their identity, their true beliefs, their needs, their focus, what's important to them. Some seed fell on the path, and the birds came and ate it up. Okay, so this is soil number one. And sadly, without a doubt, this is our world's most common soil. And the first thing to note is that these birds that appear, birds are a common metaphor throughout Scripture for Satan. This is a heart that hears the truth, hears the word, but is so hardened by this world, has zero interest in receiving it, and Satan carries it away. Why? Because this is a heart that is traumatized by fear, a heart that is full of worry, a need to control, a need to argue and debate, a need to be angry. This is a heart that is incapable of hearing from God, because it is a heart that has become so lost in this world, drowning in the religion of hate that permeates our culture, it hears nothing. This is a heart where the truth never gets below the surface. This is a heart that says, well, I know all about Jesus, but they've never met him. So this is our first soil. And like I said, sadly, the most common. Now let's consider the second soil. Some fell on rocky ground, also known as stony ground. This is the heart of the emotional believer. The heart that's hit by the seed, hit by the truth, receives it with great joy, sprouts up really fast. These are the ones that will tell you about some miracle they had in their life, or maybe some kind of spiritual awakening. But then it becomes an emotional response. It's a heart that clearly has had a Christian experience, but in the end, it becomes a fleeting emotional experience because there's no root. Or as the poet Robert Burns wrote, you see the bloom, and then the flower is shed, like a snowflake in the river. One moment here, and then gone forever. This is Daily Living. I'm Father Chapin. You hang out. We'll be right back, and we will continue to talk all about this gospel and a few other things along the way here as we consider God's word and how we might be able to apply it into our daily living.
1: 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What do you say we get back to the show?
0: Welcome back to Daily Living. Now, just for the break, we were talking about that second soil, the stony heart. This is the seed that is rooted in feeling. And feeling's great, okay, but it don't last because there's no depth. There's no root. Why? Because depth requires commitment. A commitment to restructuring your life around the seed that is planted within you. So,

What about you? What are you doing about that these days? Have you considered your spiritual condition? Because let me tell you, the time is now. When the storms of life come, and they always do, if your seed is not cultivated, God will be put on trial, the seed will be abandoned, and you will be alone. The stony heart is a heart that has revealed the truth, but there's no change. There's no commitment to grow the seed. That's a stony heart. Understand, this is not about you fitting the word into your life. No. The seed either takes or it doesn't take. And if it takes, it takes over. And if it doesn't, it withers in the heat of the hell on earth that Satan has designed. Some fell on rocky soil. Now, over the years, as a priest, I have seen this often. The seed is sown. The reaction is immediate. It's emotional. It's joyful. They come to church, you know, for a while. And then the winds of life blow. Something happens. And then, boom, disappear. Just one of those things that happened along the way. Like that poet said, like a snowflake in the river. One moment here, then gone forever. So that's soil number two. That is stony ground. Now, soil number three. Some seed fell among the thorns. This is thorny ground. Now, this is a heart that is divided. This is the heart of compromise. And my friends, this is the most dangerous of all soils because it works so well. The seed will grow, but then it is choked out by the world around us and all that we do, all the distraction, all the noise. This is a heart that is filled with unhealthy attachments, leading to fear, leading to anxiety and a lack of trust in the seed planted within us. We believe in Jesus for sure, but we have a really hard time trusting him. Like I said, thorny heart is a divided heart. It's a heart of compromise. It is a heart that is afraid to give up the thorns that are choking us because we buy into the lie that Satan whispers in our ear every day that we will not be happy without those thorns. Meanwhile, they're killing us. As we make this subtle contract, this agreement to continue to live among the thorns that are competing with the seed, competing with the word, competing with the truth. And my friends, you cannot grow and bear fruit with a divided heart. And there's all kinds of thorns in this world that are growing up around you. The thorns of greed, the thorns of lust, the allure of the lust of this world. And in exchange for satisfying those lusts, the seed that is planted within us is choked out. Is that you, my friend? It could be a number of things. It might be some affair. It might be a pornography addiction. It might be drugs and alcohol. It might be some unhealthy relationship online. I don't know what. It could be a thousand different things. But if that is you, I want you to open up your mind really wide and hear this, okay? Bring it to Jesus and humbly ask him to remove your obsession. And he will help you weed your soil. I think we talked about this last week. I don't remember, but recently. If you yoke yourself to Jesus, he will help you clear your stones. He will help you remove your obsession. He will help you remove the compulsion that is slowly killing you. He will work right alongside you and help you clear your soil.
So finally, we come to the fourth soil. This is the good soil, the rich soil. This is the soil we all want to be. This is the one who hears the word and understands it. Hears the word and accepts it, allows it to change them, bears fruit. Now, of course, when we hear this story, we identify Jesus as the sower of the word, and rightly so. But when Jesus says a sower went out to sow, the Greek word here is exomai. And may I remind you that Jesus is not the only sower. Anyone who spreads the word, anyone who throws seed is a sower. You know, I once heard a preacher say, you know, some things are worth doing poorly. And I think what he was trying to get at is sometimes it's better to do something poorly than to just do nothing at all. Some seed fell on rich soil and produced fruit 100, 60, or 30-fold. And what is the fruit? Well, the fruit is another believer. So what about you? Are you throwing any seed these days? I challenge you. Start throwing some seed. Don't worry about the outcome. It's not your job anyway. It's the Holy Spirit, ultimately, that will reveal Jesus to the hearts of people. What that means is that once you've thrown your seed, you're done. And you don't have to worry about being wasteful. Just grab a handful of seed and get throwing, my friend. We read in the gospel this story. As we read it, we are looking into a mirror. And our prayer should be, Lord, show me myself. Which soil am I? You know, there's a Bible commentator from a long time ago. His name is Cole. And he wrote about the law of consecutive spiritual assimilation. Pretty fancy, versus the law of progressive spiritual atrophy. And the idea was this. When we hear the word and we allow it to change us, we will find that our capacity for understanding the word grows. As the Spirit molds us into the likeness of Jesus. That is true. But the opposite is true as well. If we hear the word and we reject it or just ignore it, our capacity for understanding the word over time diminishes like the morning dew. In other words, if you do not humbly accept the seed that is planted within you and allow it to change you, instead of growing, you will be hardened by it. And eventually you will lose all interest. If today you hear his voice, harden not your heart. What kind of soil are you these days? Are you throwing seed? Or are you sitting on a bag of seed? Do you have a divided heart? What thorns are choking you these days? The good news about the good news is that Jesus stands ready to help you clear your soil. If we turn to follow the seed planted within us, and it's not easy, you might have to get new friends. Sometimes you might feel like you can't do it. Well, don't feel like the Lone Ranger when things get tough. Remember what we know. Let us stand on the promises of Jesus. If Jesus is who he says he is, and I believe he is, then he will do what he says he will do. If you clear your soil and allow him to land in your life, you will discover, as you are yoked to Jesus, it sure makes the pull a whole lot easier. Yes, my friends, storms will come. Fear the waves may overtake you, but never forget

0: who your sower is. Never forget who you are yoked to. Jesus will keep his word. If we obey with a committed heart, our God is faithful. Let us not allow these thorns among us to give us a divided heart. We can never go wrong by trusting in the eternal seed our sower has planted within us. Let us not lean on our own understanding, but in all ways acknowledge him, and he will direct our path, not only through this life, but ultimately lead us home. This is Daily Living. I'm Father Chapin, and I bless you in the name of the Father, and of the Son, and of the Holy Spirit.
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2: 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Or there's an address on all the time after the Mass, after the Rosary. 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Everything you do makes a difference in today's world, and we know we need that. So thanks for everything you've done, what you will do, and what you'll do in the future. We appreciate it, and together we can make a change in this world.

Lord, open my lips, and my mouth shall declare your praise. Come, let us worship the Lord, for he is our God. Come, let us sing to the Lord and shout with joy to the rock who saves us. Let us approach him with praise and thanksgiving and sing joyful songs to the Lord. The Lord is God, the mighty God, the great King over all the gods. He holds in his hands the depths of the earth and the highest mountains as well. He made the sea, it belongs to him, the dry land too, for it was formed by his hands. Come then, let us bow down in worship, bending the knee before the Lord our Maker, for he is our God and we are his people, the flock he shepherds. Today, listen to the voice of the Lord. Do not grow stubborn as your fathers did in the wilderness, when at Meribah and Massah they challenged me and provoked me, although they had seen all my works. 40 years I endured that generation. I said, they are a people whose hearts go astray, and they do not know my ways. So I swore in my anger, they shall not enter into my rest. Glory to the Father, and to the Son, and to the Holy Spirit, as it was in the beginning, is now, and ever shall be, world without end. Amen. Come, let us worship the Lord, for he is our God.

Glorious things are said of you, O city of God. On the holy mountain is his city, cherished by the Lord. The Lord prefers the gates of Zion to all Jacob's dwellings. Of you are told glorious things, O city of God. Babylon and Egypt I will count among those who know me. Philistia, Tyre, Ethiopia, these will be her children, and Zion shall be called mother, for all shall be her children. It is he, the Lord, the Most High, who gives each his place. In his register of peoples, he writes, these are her children, and while they dance, they will sing. In you all find their home. Glory be to the Father, and to the Son, and to the Holy Spirit, as it was in the beginning, is now, and ever shall be, world without end. Amen. Lord God, your only Son wept over ancient Jerusalem, soon to be destroyed for its lack of faith. He established the new Jerusalem firmly upon rock and made it the mother of the faithful. Make us rejoice in your church and grant that all people may be reborn into the freedom of your Spirit. Glorious things are said of you, O city of God. The Lord, the mighty conqueror, will come. He will bring with him the prize of victory. Here comes with power the Lord God, who rules by his strong arm. Here is his reward with him, his recompense before him. Like a shepherd, he

feeds his flock. In his arms he gathers the lambs, carrying them in his bosom and leading the ewes with care. Who has cupped in his hand the waters of the sea and marked off the heavens with a span? Who has held

or showed him the way of understanding. Behold, the nations count as a drop of the bucket, as rust on the scales. The coastlands weigh no more than powder. Lebanon would not suffice for fuel, nor its animals be enough for holocausts. Before him, all the nations are as naught, as nothing and void he accounts them. Glory be to the Father, and to the Son, and to the Holy Spirit, as it was in the beginning, is now, and ever shall be, world without end. Amen. The Lord, the mighty conqueror, will come. He will bring with him the prize of victory. Give praise to the Lord our God. Bow down before his holy mountain. The Lord is king. The peoples tremble. He is throned on the cherubim. The earth quakes. The Lord is great in Zion. He is supreme over all the peoples. Let them praise his name, so terrible and great. He is holy, full of power. You are a king who loves what is right. You have established equity, justice, and right. You have established them in Jacob. Exalt the Lord our God. Bow down before Zion, his footstool. He, the Lord, is holy. Among his priests were Aaron and Moses. Among those who invoked his name was Samuel. They invoked the Lord, and he answered. To them he spoke in a pillar of cloud. They did his will. They kept the law which he, the Lord, had given. O Lord our God, you answered them. For them you were a God who forgives, yet you punished all their offenses. Exalt the Lord our God. Bow down before his holy mountain, for the Lord our God is holy. Glory be to the Father, and to the Son, and to the Holy Spirit, as it was in the beginning, is now, and ever shall be, world without end. Amen. God, you are the source of all holiness. Though no one can see you and live, you give life most generously, and in an even greater way restore it. Sanctify your priests through your life-giving word, and consecrate your people in his blood, until our eyes see you face to face. Give praise to the Lord our God. Bow down before his holy mountain. As generous distributors of God's manifold grace, put your gifts at the service of one another, each in the measure he has received. The one who speaks is to deliver God's message. The one who serves is to do it with the strength provided by God. Thus, in all of you, God is to be glorified through Jesus Christ. From the depths of my heart, I cry to you, hear me, O Lord. From the depths of my heart, I cry to you, hear me, O Lord. I will do what you desire. Hear me, O Lord. Glory to the Father, and to the Son, and to the Holy Spirit. From the depths of my heart, I cry to you, hear me, O Lord. Let us serve the Lord in holiness, and he will save us from our enemies. Blessed be the Lord, the God of Israel. He has come to his people and set them free. He has raised up for us a mighty Savior, born of the house of his servant David. Through his holy prophets, he promised of old that he would save us from our enemies, from the hands of all who hate us. He promised to show mercy to our fathers and to remember his holy covenant. This was the oath he swore to our father Abraham, to set us free from the hands of our enemies, free to worship him without fear, holy and righteous in his sight all the days of our life. You, my child, shall be called the prophet of the Most High, for you will go before the Lord to prepare his way, to give his people knowledge of salvation by the forgiveness of their sins. In the tender compassion of our God, the dawn from on high shall break upon us, to shine on those who dwell in darkness and in the shadow of death, and to guide our feet into the way of peace. Glory to the Father, and to the Son, and to the Holy Spirit, as it was in the beginning, is now, and ever shall be, world without end.

Amen. Let us serve the Lord in holiness, and He will save us from our enemies. Let us joyfully cry out now in thanks to God the Father, whose love guides and nourishes people. May you be glorified, Lord, for all ages. Most merciful Father, we praise you for your love, for you wondrously created us and even more wondrously restored us to grace. May you be glorified, Lord, for all ages. At the beginning of this day, fill our hearts with zeal for serving you, so that our thoughts and actions may redound to your glory. May you be glorified, Lord, for all ages. Purify our hearts of every evil desire. Make us intent on doing your will. May you be glorified, Lord, for all ages. Open our hearts to the needs of all people. Fill us with a brotherly love. May you be glorified, Lord, for all ages. Our Father, who art in heaven, hallowed be thy name. Thy kingdom come, thy will be done on earth as it is in heaven. Give us this day our daily bread, and forgive us our trespasses, as we forgive those who trespass against us. And lead us not into temptation, but deliver us from evil. Amen. All-powerful, ever-living God, shine with the light of your radiance on a people who live in the shadow of death. Let the dawn from on high break upon us, your Son, our Lord Jesus Christ, who lives and reigns with you and the Holy Spirit, God, forever and ever. Amen. The Lord be with you. Blessed be the name of the Lord, now and forever. Our help is in the name of the Lord, who made heaven and earth. And may Almighty God bless you, the Father, the Son, and the Holy Spirit. Amen. Go in peace. Thanks be to God.

We follow the footsteps of St. Francis. He founded the first Franciscans back in the 1200s. And we follow the rule of St. Francis, the first order rule. Our friars were a parallel community to the Franciscan friars of the renewal. And our friars, they started in 1987, and there were eight of them. And then from that group, one of them, Father Andrew Apostoli, is our founder. He really had the vision that there would be a sisters community. And we began in 1988, just a year after the friars. We live a contemplative, active way of life. So what that means is we pray about 5 hours a day. We're very contemplative. Our prayer is very much from the heart and very much praying on the Gospels. The rule of St. Francis is really living the gospel. That's what drew me to live as a Franciscan sister of the renewal. And we're also active, so our apostolate takes form in two ways. So St. Francis, he served the poorest of the poor, the lepers of society. And today, the lepers of our society are really the poor and the outcast, those who are homeless, those who are mentally ill, the addicted, those on the streets. And so we live amongst the poor and serve the poor. We have houses in New York and here in New Jersey. I'm in Atlantic City, right in the heart of the city of the casinos. St. Francis also, he simply preached the gospel by living the gospel by his life, but he also preached it by just simple preaching of the gospel from his heart. And we also, as Franciscan Sisters of the Renewal, as well as our friars, we travel far and wide in whatever capacity we're able to go and bring the gospel

to different parts of the world. So the sisters wake up and have our office of readings at 6 a.m. And then after that office of readings, we then have an hour of private prayer. And then after that hour of private prayer, we then come back together in our chapel for morning prayer. We then have Mass. And so that foundation for our day helps to be a springboard of which to give from through the rest of the day. And then after that, we do the work of the day. On Tuesdays and Thursdays, we serve in Atlantic City what's called the Father Benedict House. It's a drop-in for the homeless and the poor. We have about 80 to 100 people that come every Tuesday and Thursday, many of them of which are homeless, most of which, I would say, maybe 80% are suffering from some form of addiction. And so we simply welcome them into the Father Benedict House, where we serve them a cup of coffee, a bagel, and a donut. Who doesn't want a fresh donut? And for free. And then we have a chapel there with the Blessed Sacrament, and they can light a candle, write their intentions, and oftentimes they leave crying and touched by God's love. So we come in as spiritual mothers to simply love them and to show them their dignity. So then, usually after our work of the day, so it's not always the Father Benedict House. For me as vocations directress in our community, it oftentimes is also speaking to vocation interests on the phone and walking with them, and it's a great joy. And that's another part of my spiritual motherhood. And then we stop every day for midday at noon, and then lunch, and we have lunch together, whoever's in the house. We then enter into the work of the day of the afternoon. So that time might be answering the door at the convent. We're serving the very poor in our neighborhood, and they come for more than a sandwich and a cup of coffee, but to be recognized for their dignity as a human person, and for that smile and that prayer, and to know that they are loved and remembered. And then we maybe go for a walk. We're privileged here in Atlantic City to be able to go to the beach and enjoy a nice sunset. We then have holy hour every day at 5 o'clock in the convents, and which I think is brilliant because 5 o'clock is rush hour. So how wonderful to be in holy hour when the rest of the world is in rush hour. I think everybody could use those extra prayers, including myself. Then after holy hour, the sisters, we actually take turns cooking our dinners in the convent, and we then sit down together for a meal. So our fraternal life is very much like our family. We live family life by eating all of our meals together, breakfast, lunch, and dinner. We share at the table about our day, and it's really like our recreation. We keep it light and lively. So after dinner, we then come together to do dishes together. This is also part of our recreation. So we actually don't have dishwashers. In fact, we elect not to have dishwashers except to have the sisters. And this is our time of laughing and sharing, a little kibitzing together, just enjoying one another, and really a joyful time. So we do the dishes together, and then we set up for breakfast for the next day. And then after that, we usually have some free time at that point where we might do some study or more chores, maybe some phone calls, as well as maybe go to give a talk somewhere. Oftentimes we're invited to give talks either to the Knights of Columbus or maybe to a youth group or a young adult group to share about vocations, to share about our life or our ministry. So we'll give maybe a talk somewhere. And then we conclude our day with our Blessed Mother. She really always brings us to Jesus, and we end with her as well, ending our day with Jesus, where we pray our evening rosary at 8:40, interceding for the people we serve, interceding for our families, all those who have asked for our prayers, interceding for the poor that we serve. And then we end with Compline night prayer at the very end of our day. And I'm one of five children. I grew up in a Catholic family, and I grew up playing tennis since I was 8 years old. And I went to college actually on a tennis scholarship, and I'm a very intense person. I actually, my freshman year in college,
I was playing tennis, a challenge match with one of my opponents,

And I won the first set, and then she won the second set. And the very next point, I was such a spoiled brat, I threw my racket into the fence. Can you believe that? I really needed a conversion. And the very next point, I tore my ACL. My knee popped. And I went to the ground, and I knew something had happened. And they rushed me to the sports medicine room, and I found out I tore my ACL. Now, to tear an ACL playing tennis, you have to be a pretty intense tennis player to do that. That's typically a football injury, contact sport injury. But I did it playing tennis. So I guess you could say kind of an intense personality. And it was through that knee injury that I realized that I was filling the void in my heart that's really meant for the Lord with people, friends, the college scene and things and sports. And I just was so empty. And because I wasn't filling it with the Lord. And while going to school, I actually got very involved with a non-denominational Christian athletic group, and I fell away from my Catholic faith, even to the point of becoming anti-Catholic. So it's really the mercy of God that I sit before you right now as a sister. I actually told my parents one day, my mother, I'm not going to Mass with you because I don't believe everything we believe as Catholics. And it was their prayers and their patience that brought me back to the church, specifically the Holy Eucharist. And to be honest, I never thought about being a sister until one day a sister came to our young adult group, and there I was in my jean skirt and trendy flower blouse, sitting there, and she shared about being the bride of Christ and sweeping the chapel for Jesus. And I began to weep, thinking, that is so beautiful. I want to do that with my life. But I also want to be married. Lord, what do you want me to do with my life? And then I began discerning for 2 years, but I did what you should not do in discernment, which is I would date and discern at the same time. I don't recommend that. And at that point, I consecrated myself to Our Lady. I prayed a 54-day rosary novena, and I left for a pilgrimage to Our Blessed Mother. And it was on that pilgrimage on Divine Mercy Sunday that I knew without a doubt, with deep peace, that the Lord wanted me to give a year to really enter somewhere and see if this is what he was calling me to be his bride. It was when I came to New York for 5 weeks that I met our sisters, and I knew without a doubt that that's where he was calling me to be his spouse. So if I had to give some advice to someone discerning, I would probably give the same advice that was given to me when I was first discerning by a Dominican sister. She said to me, pray, pray, pray. And I think that's so important because it's all about a relationship. So it's about being loved and loving the beloved. And it's in that relationship then that you know what your call is and who you are being called to be.

0: My name is Father Jason Charron. I've been a Knight of Columbus since 1995. I'm pastor at Holy Trinity Ukrainian Catholic Church here in Carnegie. I'm married to Helena, and we have been blessed with seven lovely children. As a kid, I do remember seeing the Knights. Whenever there was a concrete need in the parish, it was the Knights who would give the help that we needed. When I reached the age of 18, I was able to join.
1: I grew up in Ukraine. I never planned on being a priest wife. He always reached out to the Knights, and he always had a connection with the Knights and was always trying to help in whatever missions they were doing.
0: My calling as a husband, father, as a priest, and as a Knight, all revolve around that central mission of defending the holy things of God. As Knights, we follow the example of Father Michael McGivney to defend the widow and the orphan. The purpose of the first trip was extraction. We left 24 hours after the invasion began. I had complete confidence that God had a plan.

0: We went in, we resolved to get these orphans out. We were able to get out 22 orphans and the other refugees. The lineups getting out of Ukraine were days long. We walked across the border. That was the only time that we experienced any fear and trepidation. We had some guns put in our faces. They didn't know if we were really who we said we were. This mission is different than the last one. This is a giving, and this is a bringing of medicine, and it's more checking in on people that I encountered back in February. Our faith obliges us to not only visit the sick, as we're doing with the medical mission, the 4 tons of medical supplies, but it's also to heal those invisible wounds that the eye does not see. Those wounds of those children who've lost a father, who will never see their mother again. The mission of the church is to apply that invisible medicine to heal those internal wounds of those children who have seen such horror. They need to know that they're not alone. This is our calling as men, as knights, as husbands, as fathers. We are not called to go into moments of danger when we're prepared. We go into moments of danger and God prepares us. That calling of every man, really, to guard and protect, whether it's an orphan, whether it's our wife, our children, our spiritual flock, our parishioners, the knights are consistently there at every stop along the way.
1: Hello everyone, I am Jimmy Reynolds. Join us this Friday on This Is The Day. We have Nancy joining us to talk about Watts of Love, a ministry dedicating to helping families break the cycle of poverty through solar lighting and financial education. We'll hear the inspiration behind this remarkable mission this Friday on This Is The Day.

The Catholic TV Network welcomes and invites you to celebrate the sacred mysteries, listen to God's Word, and in the Holy Eucharist, proclaim the victory of Jesus over death until He comes in glory.

0: We come together this day, we open our hearts to the presence of our God and praise always. In the name of the Father, and of the Son, and of the Holy Spirit.
1: Amen.
0: The grace of our Lord Jesus Christ, the love of God, and the communion of their Holy Spirit be with you all.
1: And with your spirit.
0: Thank you and greetings, everyone. Let me take a moment to introduce some people to you. Our lector this day will be a colleague from right here at Catholic TV, Tyler Molise. Music will be supplied through the gifts and the talents of Ryan and Sarah, and my name is Father Dan O'Connell. We come together this day on the Feast of Our Lady of Mount Carmel, and we are reminded that each and every day the Lord's grace is there. Each and every day you and I are invited to allow Him to work through us in large and small ways. For those times that we have, we thank Him for that privilege and that gift. And for those times that we haven't, for those times that we have refused in any way, let's take a moment before we continue to be mindful of His presence, His call, His mercy, His forgiveness. Lord Jesus, you are mighty God and Prince of Peace. Lord, have mercy.
1: Lord, have mercy.
0: Lord Jesus, you are Son of God and Son of Mary. Christ, have mercy.
1: Christ, have mercy.
0: Lord Jesus, you are God's Word, made flesh. And splendor of God the Father, Lord, have mercy.
1: Lord, have mercy.
0: May Almighty God have mercy on us all, forgive us our sins, and bring us to everlasting life.
1: Amen.
0: And this day, in faith, let us pray. May the venerable intercession of the glorious Virgin Mary come to our aid, we pray, O Lord, so that, fortified by her protection, we may reach the mountain which is Christ, who lives and reigns with you in the unity of the Holy Spirit, God, forever and ever.
1: Amen.
2: A reading from the book of the prophet Zechariah. Sing and rejoice, O daughter Zion. See, I am coming to dwell among you, says the Lord. Many nations shall join themselves to the Lord on that day, and they shall be His people, and He will dwell among you, and you shall know that the Lord of hosts has sent me to you. The Lord will possess Judah as His portion in the Holy Land, and He will again choose Jerusalem. Silence all in the presence of the Lord, for He stirs forth from His holy dwelling. The word of the Lord.
0: Thanks be to God.

0: The Lord be with you.
1: And with your spirit.
0: A reading from the Holy Gospel according to Matthew.
1: Glory to you, O Lord.
0: While Jesus was speaking to the crowds, his mother and his brothers appeared outside wishing to speak to him. Someone told him, "Your mother and your brothers are standing outside asking to speak with you." But he said in reply to the one who told him, "Who is my mother? Who are my brothers?" Stretching out his hand toward his disciples, he said, "Here are my mother.

0: and my brothers. For whoever does the will of my heavenly Father is my brother and sister and mother. The Gospel of the Lord.
1: Praise to you, Lord Jesus Christ.
0: I've mentioned many, many times before over the course of our years together that every summer throughout my priesthood, I've been lucky enough to be able to work in the City of London for the Archdiocese of Westminster. And about, I'm going to guess, maybe 4 years ago, a phrase in London started making the rounds. I only heard it in a couple of places by a few people who I knew were from the same area. And the phrase was, "I'll be sat over there. If you're looking for me, I'll be sat over there." Not, "I will be sitting over there," or "I will sit over there," which would be proper English, but it was a very colloquial, regional phrase, "I'll be sat." Well, that was 4 years ago. 3 years ago, I heard it more and more and more from people who weren't from that region of England. 2 years ago, it had become so prevalent that people were writing newspaper articles about it. People were complaining about it on TV talk shows. And when I was there last summer, it's become part of the vernacular. Everyone says, "I'll be sat over there," which between you and me drives me a little crazy because it really isn't what you would call proper English. And yet, it's a small thing that took off. A small phrase. A little thing, but it caught on more and more and more. In so many ways, my friends, that's how grace can work in our lives. It can start out small, just a little thing, a little opening to the presence of God, beginning our day mindful of the fact that He is with us. He will not leave us alone. He is a guard and a guide and a shield. And very often that can be the end result of prayer. On this day, when we remember the image of Mary that we see in the whole notion of Our Lady of Mount Carmel, it's that notion of prayer. That's the image in her that we are invited to look at this day. The importance of bringing God's grace, the importance of bringing the presence of Jesus in small little ways to everything that we do. That whole idea of Our Lady of Mount Carmel, it's based on the tradition that she helped the Carmelite order, whose whole life was tied to the importance of prayer and contemplation. And we remember that line from Scripture, "Mary reflected on these things in her heart." That certainly didn't begin for her on the day that she gave birth to our Savior. That did not begin for her on the day that she had that child. She was called because she always lived that way. Mary brought the relationship that she had with God to everything that she did. That great, great line when she was asked, when she was invited by the angel to literally carry Jesus to this world. Well, "I am the handmaid of the Lord. Let it be done to me as you say." My friends, that's the end result of having a relationship with God. That's the end result of living each and every day mindful of Him in our lives. Who is my mother, my brother, my sister? Who is my friend? Who is my disciple? The one that accepts my presence, the one that accepts my grace, the one that lives intentionally every day knowing that no matter what they face, I am with them. I will give them what they need in the moment. The end result? Well, the Old Testament, the prophet Zechariah. "Sing and rejoice, O daughter Zion. See, I am coming to dwell among you." When you and I leave room each and every day for prayer,

for reflection, for contemplation. We are invited to remember, to know that we can rest assured that whatever it is that we face today, we don't face it alone. And my friends, that can be a great relief. It means that you don't have to worry alone. You don't have to empower anxiety when you can empower grace and strength and confidence. That's the end result. You and I are invited to live each day in the confidence of the children of God. When we practice our faith, which is tied up in relationship, which is brought about through prayer, there's nothing that we can't do, there's nothing that we can't face, and we live with the realization that we are mother and father and brother and sister, disciple and friend to the one who in some way calls to us each and every day.

0: Indeed, believing that we are men and women who, when we pray, our God listens. Once again, filled with the confidence that comes through faith, we offer to our God our prayers, our concerns, and our needs.
1: For the church throughout the world, we pray to the Lord.
0: Lord, hear our prayer.
1: For our country and all those entrusted with the responsibility of governing her, we pray to the Lord.
0: Lord, hear our prayer.
1: For all catechumens and all those preparing to receive sacraments, we pray to the Lord.
0: Lord, hear our prayer.
1: For all seminarians and all those discerning vocations, we pray to the Lord.
0: Lord, hear our prayer.
1: For all those suffering from doubt and confusion, we pray to the Lord.
0: Lord, hear our prayer.
1: For all those who are sick and those who have gone before us in the sign of faith, we pray to the Lord.
0: Lord, hear our prayer. Lord God, Father Creator, once again assembling in faith and listening to your word, we ask you to give us the grace that we need to allow that word to take root in our heart. May we use it each and every day so that we may be images of your Son, our Lord Jesus Christ, who lives and reigns with you in the unity of the Holy Spirit, God, forever and ever. Amen.

0: Please pray with me, my friends, that this, our sacrifice, might be acceptable to God the Almighty Father.
1: May the Lord accept this sacrifice at your hands for the praise and glory of his name, for our good and good of all his holy church.
0: Receive, O Lord, we ask, the prayers of your people with the sacrificial offerings, that through the intercession of the Blessed Virgin Mary, the mother of your Son, no petition may go unanswered and no request be made in

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1: Amen.
0: My friends, the Lord be with you.
1: And with your spirit.
0: Lift up your hearts.
1: Lift them up to the Lord.
0: Let us give thanks to the Lord our God.
1: It is right and just.
0: It is truly right and just, our duty, our salvation, to praise your mighty deeds in the exaltation of your saints, and especially as we celebrate the memory of the Blessed Virgin Mary, to proclaim your kindness as we echo her thankful hymn of praise. For truly, even to the earth's end, you have done great things and extended your abundant mercy from age to age when you looked on the lowliness of your handmaid, and gave us through her the author of our salvation, your Son, Jesus Christ, our Lord. Through him, the hosts of angels adore your majesty and rejoice in your presence forever. May our voices, we pray, join with theirs, as in one chorus of exultant praise we acclaim.

You are indeed holy, O Lord, the fount of all holiness. Make holy, therefore, these gifts, we pray, by sending down your Spirit upon them like the dewfall, that they may become for us the body and blood of our Lord Jesus Christ. At the time he was betrayed and entered willingly into his passion, he took bread, and giving thanks, broke it, and gave it to his disciples, saying, "Take this, all of you, and eat of it, for this is my body, which will be given up for you." In a similar way, when supper was ended, he took the chalice, and once more giving thanks, he gave it to his disciples, saying, "Take this, all of you, and drink from it. For this is the chalice of my blood, the blood of the new and eternal covenant, which will be poured out for you and for many for the forgiveness of sin. Do this in memory of me." The mystery of faith.

Therefore, as we celebrate the memorial of his death and resurrection, we offer you, Lord, the bread of life and the chalice of salvation, giving thanks that you've held us worthy to be in your presence and minister to you. Humbly we pray that, partaking of the body and blood of Christ, we may be gathered into one by the Holy Spirit. Remember, Lord, your church spread throughout the world, and bring her to the fullness of charity, together with Leo, our Pope, Richard, our Bishop, and all the clergy. Remember also our brothers and sisters who have fallen asleep in the hope of the resurrection, and all who have died in your mercy. Welcome them into the light of your face. Have mercy on us all, we pray, that with Mary, the Blessed Virgin Mother of God, Blessed Joseph, her spouse, the blessed apostles, and all the saints who have pleased you throughout the ages, we may merit to be co-heirs to eternal life and may praise and glorify you through your Son, Jesus Christ. Through him, with him, and in him, O God, Almighty Father, in the unity of the Holy Spirit, all glory and honor is yours forever and ever.

0: At the Savior's command, informed by divine teaching, we dare to say,
1: Our Father, who art in heaven, hallowed be thy name. Thy kingdom come.

0: thy will be done, on earth as it is in heaven. Give us this day our daily bread, and forgive us our trespasses, as we forgive those who trespass against us. And lead us not into temptation, but deliver us from evil.
1: Deliver us, Lord, we pray, from every evil. 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
2: Amen.
1: My friends, may the peace of the Lord be with you always.
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1: Thank you. 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
1: Amen.
0: My friends, the Lord be with you.
1: And with your spirit.
0: Let us all bow our heads and ask for God's blessing. May the Lord bless you and keep you. May his face shine upon you. May he always be gracious to you. And may Almighty God bless you now and always.

We have worshiped God, the Father, the Son, and the Holy Spirit. The Lord has invited us to the altar, and this great prayer has brought benefit to ourselves, the church, and the whole world. 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

Saint Michael the Archangel, defend us in battle. Be our protection against the wickedness and snares of the devil. May God rebuke him, we humbly pray. And do thou, O Prince of the Heavenly Host, by the power of God, cast into hell Satan and all the evil spirits who prowl through the world seeking the ruin of souls. Amen.

thank you for joining me in praying the luminous mysteries of the Most Holy Rosary of the Blessed Virgin Mary. I'm standing here in the Mother Church of the Archdiocese of Los Angeles, the Cathedral of Our Lady of the Angels. This glorious worship space, designed by José Rafael Moneo, is beautiful in its stark simplicity and literally is decorated by light and by the holiness of the lives of the saints and those who come to pray and to worship the risen Christ here. The cathedral is constructed primarily of architectural concrete, but the beautiful alabaster windows enlighten this worship space with the light that comes from the sun, the light that was created by God for our good. And the walls are decorated with the beautiful tapestries depicting the holy men and women of every time and place, the light of their holiness equally brings beauty and joy to this starkly beautiful worship space, some 12 stories high, 330 feet long. And so it is most appropriate that we meditate here in this beautiful cathedral illuminated by the light of Christ, these luminous mysteries. And so let us pray. In the name of the Father,

and of the Son, and of the Holy Spirit. Amen. I believe in God, the Father, the Almighty, creator of heaven and earth. I believe in Jesus Christ, his only Son, our Lord, who was conceived by the Holy Spirit, born of the Virgin Mary, suffered under Pontius Pilate, was crucified, died, and was buried. He descended to the dead. On the third day he rose again. He ascended into heaven. From there he shall come to judge the living and the dead. I believe in the Holy Spirit, the Holy Catholic Church, the communion of saints, the forgiveness of sin, the resurrection of the body, and life everlasting. Amen. Our Father, who art in heaven, hallowed be thy name. Thy kingdom come, thy will be done, on earth as it is in heaven. Give us this day our daily bread, and forgive us our trespasses, as we forgive those who trespass against us. And lead us not into temptation, but deliver us from evil. Amen. Hail, Mary, full of grace, the Lord is with thee. Blessed art thou among women, and blessed is the fruit of thy womb, Jesus. Holy Mary, Mother of God, pray for us sinners, now and at the hour of our death. Amen. Hail, Mary, full of grace, the Lord is with thee. Blessed art thou among women, and blessed is the fruit of thy womb, Jesus. Holy Mary, Mother of God, pray for us sinners, now and at the hour of our death. Amen. Hail, Mary, full of grace, the Lord is with thee. Blessed art thou among women, and blessed is the fruit of thy womb, Jesus. Holy Mary, Mother of God, pray for us sinners, now and at the hour of our death. Amen. Glory be to the Father, and to the Son, and to the Holy Spirit, as it was in the beginning, is now, and ever shall be, world without end. Amen. The first luminous mystery, the baptism of Jesus in the Jordan. The wonderfully realistic tapestries, the artist being John Nava, that adorn the walls of this glorious cathedral of Our Lady of the Angels, recall the life, the example of the saints. And just over the baptistry, at the rear of the cathedral, is an image in tapestry of John the Baptist baptizing Jesus in the waters of the River Jordan. It is that very mystery that we recall as we pray and meditate upon the luminous mysteries. For the light of faith has come to each one of us through the waters of baptism. And the gospel message continues to live on and be preached in our lives, inspired as we are by the lives of all the saints. And so we pray. Our Father, who art in heaven, hallowed be thy name. Thy kingdom come, thy will be done, on earth as it is in heaven. Give us this day our daily bread, and forgive us our trespasses, as we forgive those who trespass against us. And lead us not into temptation, but deliver us from evil. Amen. Hail, Mary, full of grace, the Lord is with thee. Blessed art thou among women, and blessed is the fruit of thy womb, Jesus. Holy Mary, Mother of God, pray for us sinners now and at the hour of our death. Amen. Hail, Mary, full of grace, the Lord is with thee. Blessed art thou among women, and blessed is the fruit of thy womb, Jesus. Holy Mary, Mother of God, pray for us sinners now and at the hour of our death. Amen. Hail, Mary, full of grace, the Lord is with thee. Blessed art thou among women, and blessed is the fruit of thy womb, Jesus. Holy Mary, Mother of God, pray for us sinners now and at the hour of our death. Amen. Hail, Mary, full of grace, the Lord is with thee. Blessed art thou among women, and blessed is the fruit of thy womb, Jesus. Holy Mary, Mother of God, pray for us sinners now and at the hour of our death. Amen. Hail, Mary, full of grace, the Lord is with thee. Blessed art thou among women, and blessed is the fruit of thy womb, Jesus. Holy Mary, Mother of God, pray for us sinners, now and at the hour of our death. Amen. Hail, Mary, full of grace, the Lord is with thee. Blessed art thou among women, and blessed is the fruit of thy womb, Jesus. Holy Mary, Mother of God, pray for us sinners, now and at the hour of our death. Amen. Hail, Mary, full of grace, the Lord is with thee. Blessed art thou among women, and blessed is

is the fruit of thy womb, Jesus. Holy Mary, Mother of God, pray for us sinners, now and at the hour of our death. Amen. Hail, Mary, full of grace, the Lord is with thee. Blessed art thou among women, and blessed is the fruit of thy womb, Jesus. Holy Mary, Mother of God, pray for us sinners, now and at the hour of our death. Amen. Hail, Mary, full of grace, the Lord is with thee. Blessed art thou among women, and blessed is the fruit of thy womb, Jesus. Holy Mary, Mother of God,

Blessed is the fruit of thy womb, Jesus. Holy Mary, Mother of God, pray for us sinners now and at the hour of our death. Amen. Glory be to the Father, and to the Son, and to the Holy Spirit, as it was in the beginning, is now, and ever shall be, world without end. Amen. O my Jesus, forgive us our sins, save us from the fires of hell, lead all souls into heaven, especially those who are in most need of thy mercy. The second luminous mystery, the wedding feast at Cana. Jesus, as we know, performed the first of his signs, his miracles, when he was attending this wedding feast with his mother and some of his disciples. He turned water, simple water, into wine. And one of the greatest parts of this first of Jesus' signs was that the wine was, even though it was new, it was better than the old. Jesus has given each one of us the gift of new life, shared with us in baptism and celebrated, particularly when we come together as the church, as people do here, to remember Jesus' presence among us and to receive his flesh and blood in the Eucharist. He continues to make what is old in us new and to work a great miracle in our lives. So we pray. Our Father, who art in heaven, hallowed be thy name. Thy kingdom come, thy will be done, on earth as it is in heaven. Give us this day our daily bread, and forgive us our trespasses, as we forgive those who trespass against us. And lead us not into temptation, but deliver us from evil. Amen. Hail, Mary, full of grace, the Lord is with thee. Blessed art thou among women, and blessed is the fruit of thy womb, Jesus. Holy Mary, Mother of God, pray for us sinners now and at the hour of our death. Amen. Hail, Mary, full of grace, the Lord is with thee. Blessed art thou among women, and blessed is the fruit of thy womb, Jesus. Holy Mary, Mother of God, pray for us sinners now and at the hour of our death. Amen. Hail, Mary, full of grace, the Lord is with thee. Blessed art thou among women, and blessed is the fruit of thy womb, Jesus. Holy Mary, Mother of God, pray for us sinners now and at the hour of our death. Amen. Hail, Mary, full of grace, the Lord is with thee. Blessed art thou among women, and blessed is the fruit of thy womb, Jesus. Holy Mary, Mother of God, pray for us sinners, now and at the hour of our death. Amen. Hail, Mary, full of grace, the Lord is with thee. Blessed art thou among women, and blessed is the fruit of thy womb, Jesus. Holy Mary, Mother of God, pray for us sinners, now and at the hour of our death. Amen. Hail, Mary, full of grace, the Lord is with thee. Blessed art thou among women, and blessed is the fruit of thy womb, Jesus. Holy Mary, Mother of God, pray for us sinners, now and at the hour of our death. Amen. Hail, Mary, full of grace, the Lord is with thee. Blessed art thou among women, and blessed is the fruit of thy womb, Jesus. Holy Mary, Mother of God, pray for us sinners, now and at the hour of our death. Amen. Hail, Mary, full of grace, the Lord is with thee. Blessed art thou among women, and blessed is the fruit of thy womb, Jesus. Holy Mary, Mother of God, pray for us sinners, now and at the hour of our death. Amen. Hail, Mary, full of grace, the Lord is with thee. Blessed art thou among women, and blessed is the fruit of thy womb, Jesus. Holy Mary, Mother of God, pray for us sinners, now and at the hour of our death. Amen. Hail, Mary, full of grace, the Lord is with thee. Blessed art thou among women, and blessed is the fruit of thy womb, Jesus. Holy Mary, Mother of God, pray for us sinners now and at the hour of our death. Amen. Glory be to the Father, and to the Son, and to the Holy Spirit, as it was in the beginning, is now, and ever shall be, world without end. Amen. O my Jesus, forgive us our sins, save us from the fires of hell, lead all souls into heaven, especially those who are in most need of thy mercy. The third luminous mystery, the proclamation of the kingdom. Jesus told those who listened to him that the kingdom that he proclaimed
was a kingdom.

not of this world. It was something unlike anything that people could conceive of. It was something unlike anything that people had ever dreamed of. The kingdom of God is something we all wait for. We wait for its fulfillment. We pray that the kingdom might come whenever we say the Lord's Prayer. And people gather here daily, and particularly on Sunday, in the Cathedral of Our Lady of the Angels, to celebrate their faith in Jesus Christ and their hope in the kingdom that is to come, but yet is already here. And there is probably no other time that we come closest to that kingdom than when we stand united as a church around the altar. And so, meditating on the mystery of the proclamation of the kingdom, together we pray. Our Father, who art in heaven, hallowed be thy name. Thy kingdom come, thy will be done, on earth as it is in heaven. Give us this day our daily bread, and forgive us our trespasses, as we forgive those who trespass against us. And lead us not into temptation, but deliver us from evil. Amen. Hail, Mary, full of grace, the Lord is with thee. Blessed art thou among women, and blessed is the fruit of thy womb, Jesus. Holy Mary, Mother of God, pray for us sinners now and at the hour of our death. Amen. Hail, Mary, full of grace, the Lord is with thee. Blessed art thou among women, and blessed is the fruit of thy womb, Jesus. Holy Mary, Mother of God, pray for us sinners now and at the hour of our death. Amen. Hail, Mary, full of grace, the Lord is with thee. Blessed art thou among women, and blessed is the fruit of thy womb, Jesus. Holy Mary, Mother of God, pray for us sinners now and at the hour of our death. Amen. Hail, Mary, full of grace, the Lord is with thee. Blessed art thou among women, and blessed is the fruit of thy womb, Jesus. Holy Mary, Mother of God, pray for us sinners, now and at the hour of our death. Amen. Hail, Mary, full of grace, the Lord is with thee. Blessed art thou among women, and blessed is the fruit of thy womb, Jesus. Holy Mary, Mother of God, pray for us sinners, now and at the hour of our death. Amen. Hail, Mary, full of grace, the Lord is with thee. Blessed art thou among women, and blessed is the fruit of thy womb, Jesus. Holy Mary, Mother of God, pray for us sinners, now and at the hour of our death. Amen. Hail, Mary, full of grace, the Lord is with thee. Blessed art thou among women, and blessed is the fruit of thy womb, Jesus. Holy Mary, Mother of God, pray for us sinners, now and at the hour of our death. Amen. Hail, Mary, full of grace, the Lord is with thee. Blessed art thou among women, and blessed is the fruit of thy womb, Jesus. Holy Mary, Mother of God, pray for us sinners, now and at the hour of our death. Amen. Hail, Mary, full of grace, the Lord is with thee. Blessed art thou among women, and blessed is the fruit of thy womb, Jesus. Holy Mary, Mother of God, pray for us sinners, now and at the hour of our death. Amen. Hail, Mary, full of grace, the Lord is with thee. Blessed art thou among women, and blessed is the fruit of thy womb, Jesus. Holy Mary, Mother of God, pray for us sinners now and at the hour of our death. Amen. Glory be to the Father, and to the Son, and to the Holy Spirit, as it was in the beginning, is now, and ever shall be, world without end. Amen. O my Jesus, forgive us our sins, save us from the fires of hell, lead all souls into heaven, especially those who are in most need of thy mercy. The fourth luminous mystery, the Transfiguration. Jesus took Peter, James, and John up a high mountain, and there the gospel writer tells us that he was transfigured, made glorious in their sight. How good it was for them to witness Jesus in his glory. How good it is that we gather as a church to welcome Jesus into our presence, to hear his word, to celebrate his life and death and resurrection in the Holy Eucharist. In this sacred space,

space, the Cathedral of Our Lady of the Angels, in cathedral churches throughout this country, in parish churches, every place throughout the world. That universal faith in Jesus, transfigured in glory, risen and alive and present in our midst, is celebrated day in and day out, Sunday after Sunday. The glory of the transfigured Christ continues to transfigure us interiorly if we are open to His love and grace. Our Father, who art in heaven, hallowed be Thy name. Thy kingdom come, Thy will be done on earth as it is in heaven. Give us this day our daily bread, and forgive us our trespasses as we forgive those who trespass against us. And lead us not into temptation, but deliver us from evil. Amen. Hail Mary, full of grace, the Lord is with thee. Blessed art thou among women, and blessed is the fruit of thy womb, Jesus. Holy Mary, Mother of God, pray for us sinners now and at the hour of our death. Amen. Hail Mary, full of grace, the Lord is with thee. Blessed art thou among women, and blessed is the fruit of thy womb, Jesus. Holy Mary, Mother of God, pray for us sinners now and at the hour of our death. Amen. Hail Mary, full of grace, the Lord is with thee. Blessed art thou among women, and blessed is the fruit of thy womb, Jesus. Holy Mary, Mother of God, pray for us sinners now and at the hour of our death. Amen. Hail Mary, full of grace, the Lord is with thee. Blessed art thou among women, and blessed is the fruit of thy womb, Jesus. Holy Mary, Mother of God, pray for us sinners, now and at the hour of our death. Amen. Hail Mary, full of grace, the Lord is with thee. Blessed art thou among women, and blessed is the fruit of thy womb, Jesus. Holy Mary, Mother of God, pray for us sinners, now and at the hour of our death. Amen. Hail Mary, full of grace, the Lord is with thee. Blessed art thou among women, and blessed is the fruit of thy womb, Jesus. Holy Mary, Mother of God, pray for us sinners, now and at the hour of our death. Amen. Hail Mary, full of grace, the Lord is with thee. Blessed art thou among women, and blessed is the fruit of thy womb, Jesus. Holy Mary, Mother of God, pray for us sinners, now and at the hour of our death. Amen. Hail Mary, full of grace, the Lord is with thee. Blessed art thou among women, and blessed is the fruit of thy womb, Jesus. Holy Mary, Mother of God, pray for us sinners, now and at the hour of our death. Amen. Hail Mary, full of grace, the Lord is with thee. Blessed art thou among women, and blessed is the fruit of thy womb, Jesus. Holy Mary, Mother of God, pray for us sinners, now and at the hour of our death. Amen. Hail Mary, full of grace, the Lord is with thee. Blessed art thou among women, and blessed is the fruit of thy womb, Jesus. Holy Mary, Mother of God, pray for us sinners now and at the hour of our death. Amen. Glory be to the Father, and to the Son, and to the Holy Spirit, as it was in the beginning, is now, and ever shall be, world without end. Amen. O my Jesus, forgive us our sins. Save us from the fires of hell. Lead all souls into heaven, especially those who are in most need of thy mercy. The fifth and the final of the luminous mysteries, the institution of the Holy Eucharist. What a tremendous gift. What a wonderful sacrament. What a blessed moment it is for every one of us as Catholics to gather as the church around the altar and to know that through the power of the Holy Spirit, that simple gifts of bread and wine become the Lord's real presence, His body, His blood, His soul, His divinity, His life, His death and resurrection. That holy sacrifice, His giving of Himself out of love for you, becomes really present. Jesus instituted the Holy Eucharist, of course, at the Last Supper. But that holy sacrifice, that tremendous gift, becomes present once again for us every time we gather as a church around the altar, as people do here at the Mother Church of the Archdiocese of Los Angeles.
Our Father, who art in heaven, hallowed be thy name.

thy kingdom come, thy will be done on earth as it is in heaven. Give us this day our daily bread, and forgive us our trespasses as we forgive those who trespass against us. And lead us not into temptation, but deliver us from evil. Amen. Hail Mary, full of grace, the Lord is with thee. Blessed art thou among women, and blessed is the fruit of thy womb, Jesus. Holy Mary, Mother of God, pray for us sinners now and at the hour of our death. Amen. Hail Mary, full of grace, the Lord is with thee. Blessed art thou among women, and blessed is the fruit of thy womb, Jesus. Holy Mary, Mother of God, pray for us sinners now and at the hour of our death. Amen. Hail Mary, full of grace, the Lord is with thee. Blessed art thou among women, and blessed is the fruit of thy womb, Jesus. Holy Mary, Mother of God, pray for us sinners now and at the hour of our death. Amen. Hail Mary, full of grace, the Lord is with thee. Blessed art thou among women, and blessed is the fruit of thy womb, Jesus. Holy Mary, Mother of God, pray for us sinners now and at the hour of our death. Amen. Hail Mary, full of grace, the Lord is with thee. Blessed art thou among women, and blessed is the fruit of thy womb, Jesus. Holy Mary, Mother of God, pray for us sinners now and at the hour of our death. Amen. Hail Mary, full of grace, the Lord is with thee. Blessed art thou among women, and blessed is the fruit of thy womb, Jesus. Holy Mary, Mother of God, pray for us sinners now and at the hour of our death. Amen. Hail Mary, full of grace, the Lord is with thee. Blessed art thou among women, and blessed is the fruit of thy womb, Jesus. Holy Mary, Mother of God, pray for us sinners now and at the hour of our death. Amen. Hail Mary, full of grace, the Lord is with thee. Blessed art thou among women, and blessed is the fruit of thy womb, Jesus. Holy Mary, Mother of God, pray for us sinners now and at the hour of our death. Amen. Hail Mary, full of grace, the Lord is with thee. Blessed art thou among women, and blessed is the fruit of thy womb, Jesus. Holy Mary, Mother of God, pray for us sinners, now and at the hour of our death. Amen. Hail Mary, full of grace, the Lord is with thee. Blessed art thou among women, and blessed is the fruit of thy womb, Jesus. Holy Mary, Mother of God, pray for us sinners, now and at the hour of our death. Amen. Glory be to the Father, and to the Son, and to the Holy Spirit, as it was in the beginning, is now, and ever shall be, world without end. Amen. O my Jesus, forgive us our sins, save us from the fires of hell, lead all souls into heaven, especially those who are in most need of thy mercy. Hail, Holy Queen, Mother of Mercy, our life, our sweetness, and our hope. To thee do we cry, poor banished children of Eve. To thee do we send up our sighs, mourning and weeping in this valley of tears. Turn then, O most gracious Virgin Mary, thine eyes of mercy toward us, and after this, our exile, show unto us the blessed fruit of thy womb, Jesus. O clement, O loving, O sweet Virgin Mary, pray for us, O Holy Mother of God, that we may be made worthy of the promises of Christ. Let us pray. O God, whose only begotten Son, his life, death, and resurrection has purchased for us the rewards of everlasting life. Grant, we beseech thee, that by meditating on these mysteries of the Most Holy Rosary of the Blessed Virgin Mary, we may both imitate what they contain and obtain what they promise through the same Christ our Lord. Amen. May the divine assistance remain always with us. May the souls of the faithful departed through the mercy of God rest in peace. Holy Mother, with thy loving child, thy blessing give to us this day. In the name of the Father, and of the Son, and of the Holy Spirit. Amen. Well, thank you very much for joining me in praying the Rosary and meditating upon these luminous mysteries, these mysteries of light, in this wonderfully beautiful cathedral, in its stark simplicity, decorated as it is by light and the light of faith, the faith of those who come to worship the Lord Jesus here, and to honor his mother under the title of Our Lady of the Angels.

0: Hi, everyone. I'm Jay Fadden, and I'm in one of my most favorite spots here at Catholic TV, which is the chapel. And it's because of you that we can bring the Mass, the Rosary, and so many other programs into people's homes. 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So thanks for everything you've done, what you will do, and what you'll do in the future. We appreciate it, and together we can make a change in this world.
1: Hello, everyone. I am Jimmy Reynolds. Join us this Friday on This Is The Day. We have Nancy joining us to talk about Watts of Love, a ministry dedicating to helping families break the cycle of poverty through solar lighting and financial education. We'll hear the inspiration behind this remarkable mission this Friday on This Is The Day.

0: Welcome, everybody, to All Good Things with Archbishop Hicks. I'm Monsignor Jim Flawn. On today's show, we're going to be joined in the studio by author Marlene Byrne about her latest book, Save the World, Start with Children. We'll also be joined by devout Catholic iconic singer, songwriter, and Rock and Roll Hall of Famer Dion DiMucci, who's here to talk about his faith, his musical career, and the re-release of his classic song, Abraham, Martin, and John. And lastly, we'll speak with the professor of philosophy at Christendom College since 1997, Dr. John Cuddleback. He's going to speak about his book, The International Household. All that and lots more on this edition of All Good Things with Archbishop Hicks.
1: So peace and all good things to you.
0: Now and forever, Archbishop. Good to be
1: Amen.
0: With you.
1: Yeah, great to be with you. Great to see you again.
0: Yeah, thank
1: another
0: you.
1: Another week, another opportunity to talk and to be with each other.
0: I love it. Thank you. Yeah. So this morning, you know, I'm just rifling through the internet, looking up stuff and news and everything, and you have a wonderful article that came out today, I guess, right? Was it out today in First Things? Yeah, right?
1: It's in First Things. I was really happy to have the opportunity to write on it, and it's really about this... this physician-assisted suicide. And, you know, so many states are starting to put in laws of physician-assisted suicide. And the Catholic perspective is life is a gift. It's a gift from God. And we have to not only respect it, but also protect it. Right. And that, for us Catholics, that means from conception to a natural death. And some of the things that I talked about in this article was that while it might seem like physician-assisted suicide leans on the side of compassion, we're just trying to be more of a compassionate society to people, it's a very slippery slope.
0: Yeah.
1: It's a very slippery slope, and it can easily turn from compassion into really killing the vulnerable or the elderly or those who can't pay for health care. Where does it end? And then I think a real concern that I mentioned in the article is that, you know, we can have government agencies or insurance companies really begin to not only influence, but they can start to dictate end-of-life decisions.
0: Yeah.
1: And none of us want that. God gave you a life and gave me a life and all of us. And if all of a sudden those decisions are taken away from us and the government decides, well, you're too expensive to keep alive, or an insurance company starts doing that, those are some dangers. And but I also really tried to highlight

0: that we're not just against something as a church, but we're for life and we're for accompaniment. And even if you're elderly or coming to the end of life, that there's been such advances in palliative care that it's not, you just have to suffer through it, and it's and there's going to be, you know, no sense of care or dignity in it. Palliative care has grown and expanded so much that all of that, plus the accompaniment and the pastoral care, it's all part of it. But it's we just have to continue to make sure that we're very clear on, we love life, it's a gift from God, and we're here to respect it and to protect it.
1: I have to say, you know, and you know this already, I spent the last 5 years, you know, caring for a ailing dad who had dementia and all kinds of things going on through that dementia. I wouldn't trade 1 minute of that for anything. Now, was it easy? No. Was it arduous? Yes. But at the same time, that was a way for me to love my dad at the end of his life, right?
0: Love comes in many forms. Yeah. And then when your dad, who took care of you, and you have the opportunity to take care of him, yeah, you're growing in your bond of love and responsibility for each other as son, as father, but also as just human beings. It's how do we love each other? And in every step of the way, it's a great example.
1: Yeah, it's amazing. And you mentioned this throwaway culture too. That's something that's always frightening me, this throwaway culture, that none of it matters. But it all matters, right?
0: It all matters, especially human life. And it's not something to discard. It's not something that's temporary. And it's not something that, if it becomes, life becomes inconvenient, then you just move it away and get something a little bit more productive.
1: Yeah.
0: That's not life. It's with all of our beautiful and perfect flaws, that's humanity. And we embrace it. We embrace it with great joy. We embrace our ups and our downs, our crosses, and our resurrections. It's all of it. That's what makes up human life, and that Jesus shares it with us.
1: It's beautiful. I got made a copy of the article. I recommend it to you, too. First Things website. I'm on the board of Catholic Health, and all of our health systems out on Long Island participate in one consortium together. I think people need to read this. It's a good thing to read about. It's good reflection.
0: Thank you. And it's something for us to reflect on, yeah, as people, not only as Catholics, but people of goodwill. And what do we want from our society for each other?
1: Now, I got to tell you, speaking of, you know, the respect and dignity of human life. So Sunday, I'm just sort of once again looking through things. And on YouTube is the mass that you celebrated, confirmation, for young people with special needs. So I'm watching this mass. I have to be honest with you. I'm getting tears in my eyes looking at it. And it was a gentle, beautiful celebration. Your heart seems so real and present in it that you say, wow, this is a great moment for the Archbishop, too.
0: I got choked up a number of times at that mass, and the amount of real love, it connects to this article I wrote, that all life is beautiful. And it doesn't mean that it doesn't get hard sometimes. I looked at the moms and the dads and the grandparents and the brothers and sisters, and if they have a child that has some special needs or some disabilities, that comes with a cost. And I looked at their love and their sacrifice and their patience. And those confirmandi, those who received the gift of the Holy Spirit, they were brought in from families who believe in God, who want to follow the church, and want to share this with their children also. And all of those young people, They had different disabilities. There's not just a cookie cutter type thing. So it was autism, and some were Downs, some were hearing impaired. There's a number of things of different types of struggles, but what was shared was this great gift of faith, coming together as a family of God and knowing that the Holy Spirit is with us. Again, I couldn't have been more moved and thought it was just so beautiful.
1: And just as a viewer of it, even the music, you know, because it was guitar music, so that I guess it would be easier for those folks to process to the atmosphere, in a sense.
0: There's a few of them who even the loud music or that loud organ yeah, could be startling. And just to be aware of that and make sure that we have a setting that they can participate in. And it was so much joy. It was a powerful moment to confirm all of them. And the other moment I liked, I don't know if you saw it on the video, was we all took a picture together at the end. And it was just, it's the same wonderful chaos you'd find anywhere in the world. Everyone's trying to figure out, where do I stand and how do I stand and who gets together? And as we're standing there, I'm like, this is the family of God. Yeah. This is all of us and we're all part of it. And I was so honored and overjoyed to be a part of all of it.
1: And even watching it on video, I would encourage you again, take a look at this on video, because you see the church. And that's the church. It's
0: that's
1: bigger than we could ever imagine, the church.
0: Correct. Beautiful. Yeah,
1: it's a great thing. These last 2 weeks, we've had Holy Trinity, of course, this week Corpus Christi. A lot of preachers are always nervous about these weekends. I'm never nervous about them at all. I don't understand. But they say, oh, the Trinity is so hard to preach about, or Corpus Christi. You know, this is a time of year where a lot of priests are celebrating the anniversaries of their ordination, which for us is kind of a big deal. It's a day that we mark this beautiful commitment and this beautiful vocation that we've been called to by God and the Spirit through Jesus. So there's something.
0: So I understand
1: powerful.
0: You have an anniversary coming up in 2 days. It's your anniversary. How many years?
1: Only 38.
0: Only. Well,
1: many more to go.
0: And multos años, many more years.
1: Thank you.
0: 32 years for me. I was ordained during the weekend of Pentecost.
1: Oh, that's great.
0: A couple of weeks ago when we were celebrating Pentecost. It's a great reminder of the Holy Spirit's with us. It's the birth of the church, and being called to serve as a priest still fills me with great joy.
1: Yeah, I love it too. And I think the idea that we were not ordained in a void, right? We have classmates and friends, so we always get together for our anniversary. And
0: those are important moments to celebrate and to commemorate and just do something fun also to show that.
1: Yeah, that's what we do too. We have a meal, we have dinner together and stuff. That's great.
0: Good.
1: So it'll be hot dogs and hamburgers for 38. That's all right. It's legit.
0: That's a great meal.
1: Right? Why not?
0: Why not?
1: Now, we have the USCCB coming up. So next week, you're going to be in
0: Orlando,
1: Florida. Right? Next week. So there's a meeting. I think we should tell people. No, there's a meeting usually in Baltimore, and that's always in the fall, right?
0: Right. And then in the summer, we changed the locations this year. And it's because different bishops are flying in from all different parts of the country. So we just try to be cognizant of, you know, if you have to travel far 1 year, maybe you're going to be a little closer the next year. And this year it's in Orlando, Florida, and it's all of the bishops from the United States Conference of Catholic Bishops, and we'll meet over a number of topics. I know you're going to be present there with the Catholic Faith Network.
1: Absolutely.
0: And look forward to seeing you there and all of my brother bishops and the topics that we're going to cover.
1: And I think, like, there'll be some probably important issues, I'm guessing, coming up, because, I mean, we have this whole idea of war these days that we've been talking about, and just war and stuff. I'm assuming that's eventually going to get addressed in some kind of statement, I would think, right?
0: We'll look at those sort of statements, and we'll look at what the Holy Father has been sharing with us, and he's been so spot on with his comments in showing how he's a true shepherd who is preaching and living peace and justice and doing so in a way that is also calm and peaceful. It doesn't call each other to beat each other up, but in good ways to address the issues head on and do so in the context of gospel values.
1: Sure. Now, I kind of have like courtside seats for these kinds of things, you know, so I'm sitting there watching. One of the things that always edifies me in a very real way is the fraternity of the bishops, which I don't know that everybody even understands that all the time, but there is a fraternity among you that's a real caring and sort of loving brotherhood in a way of supporting one another too, right?
0: You're absolutely right. I look forward to these meetings.
1: Yeah.
0: I don't dread them. And one of the things I like, besides the topics and the important things that we're addressing, is the opportunity just to see my brother bishops and to ask them how they are. They ask me how I am. We can also share some of our issues or problems and saying, what's your best practice on this? Or sometimes we even one-up with each other saying, well, you think that's a weird issue or that's strange. You know what I was dealing with? But it's good to see them, and I look forward to having us back together.
1: You may just have the best story this time around. We'll have to see.
0: We'll see.
1: I don't know. Yeah. You know, because this is the first one, I guess, since you've come here, right?
0: This is my first USCCB since coming to New York, correct? And I get to see my brothers for the first time
1: together. They may want to know how you're doing.
0: I think they're going to ask.
1: I think they should.
0: That's right.
1: Now, talk about this book, because I know you're excited about it. I saw you signing a copy of this beforehand, right? The
0: Correct.
1: Book with...
0: we're going to talk with the author. She's going to come on eventually, but it's we're going to talk about a couple of books. It's... I'll tee this up. It's the first book we're going to talk about is Change the World, Start with the Children.
1: Right.
0: But the author, who's going to be on momentarily, and I wrote this book. It's about a home for orphaned, abandoned, vulnerable, at-risk children that was founded by a Catholic priest, Father William Wasson, back in 1954. And he founded these homes in 9 different countries, including Mexico, Honduras, Haiti, Nicaragua, Guatemala, El Salvador, the Dominican Republic, Peru, and Bolivia.
1: Wow.
0: And tens of thousands of children have been raised in these homes over the years. And the thing about it is these homes changed the lives of countless children for the better. It's right where the Catholic Church needs to be. It's what our society needs. And to see children's lives changed for the better is not only inspiring, but it's faith into action.
1: Sure.
0: It's what our church looks like. And this organization, this family, this mission called Nuestros Pequeños Hermanos changed my life. I was a volunteer at one of the homes in Mexico back in 1989, so you could do the math in your head of how many years that is. But I was 21 years old,
1: wow.
0: And I've been part of this mission ever since. And we're going to invite the author of these books to come join us, because some of the stories behind the children's lives and why we do what we do are inspiring.
1: Mm.
0: And I think it can encourage us also of how do we live our faith in our normal days, in our normal lives.
1: I don't want to give the whole thing up, but I think at your installation mass, didn't one of the kids do a reading at your installation mass?
0: Correct. We've got this book. It's called Do Not Discard, and it's about his life. It's my very first time I celebrated mass here in New York. The first reading was read by a young man who grew up in our home in El Salvador.
1: Wow.
0: His name is Sam, and he has this great story of inspirational story of starting off so hard that he was discarded, basically thrown into a garbage can, and then found and bounced around, and finally at age 9, his life was taking a very different path and wound up at Nuestros Pequeños Hermanos and then was raised there. And he's now thriving. He's a teacher. He's married and doing so well. Talk about we respect and promote life, the dignity of life. These are great stories of that. And they're living stories of real people. And if you read this book, you'll not only get a glimpse of my life, because my story is in there. I used to run these homes in Central America and specifically in El Salvador. But you also get a sense of what the vision of NPH is about and what does some missionary activity in the church look like.
1: Boy, there's a thread through this whole thing already, huh?
0: That's right.
1: It's beautiful. Well, if you send us a question, okay? If you have a question for the Archbishop, the Catholic Channel at SiriusXM.com, and we use your question on the show, you're going to get an autographed copy of this book by both the author and the Archbishop, too. So it's kind of worth a question.
0: Absolutely. Write in, and those make the conversations interesting also.
1: That's great. When we come back, we're going to be joined in studio by the author of this inspirational novel based on true stories. Marlene Byrne will be with us. She's going to join us to talk about her book, Save the World, Start with the Children. That's coming up next on this edition of All Good Things with Archbishop Hicks on the Catholic Channel, SiriusXM.
2: 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If you yourself are thinking of this extraordinary vocation, or if you know a man who might be considering it, I invite you, even at this moment, to pray to God that he be given the grace and the strength and the courage

0: 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For more information, I invite you to visit our website, vocationsboston.org, or to follow us on Facebook or Instagram at Vocations Boston. Thank you.
1: Hello, I'm Bishop David Bonner of the Diocese of Youngstown. Please join me for the recitation and praying of the Holy Rosary, the Glorious Mysteries, on Catholic TV.
2: Welcome back to All Good Things with Archbishop Hicks. I'm Monsignor Jim Vlaun. We're joined now by author Marlene Byrne, who writes inspirational novels based on true stories, to talk about her book, Save the World, Start with the Children. Welcome to All Good Things with Archbishop Hicks.
3: Marlene, welcome. Bienvenido.
4: Thank you so much for having me. I'm so delighted.
3: Great to see you and always to be back with you. You know, before we went on break, I explained to the audience and to Monsignor that I got connected to this mission called Nuestros Pequeños Hermanos, Our Little Brothers and Sisters, back in 1989. Yeah. And an amazing mission that really changes the lives of children. And then anyone who's involved with the mission, it changes our lives also.
4: Yeah.
3: And so I explained a little bit about that. So as you've come on the show today, can you just share with us how you and I first met?
4: Yeah. So I got involved with MPH through my parish, St. Mary of the Woods in Chicago. The kids come up and go to different parishes, and they dance and they sing, and they really get people involved in understanding the mission. And that's how I started. And then I ended up on the board, and our international board meeting was in El Salvador, where you happened to be living at the time. So
3: about 2006?
4: Right.
3: Okay.
4: So we met in El Salvador. 20 years ago.
3: 20 years ago. And it was a great first meeting, and we've been friends ever since.
4: We have.
3: You know, you've embraced this mission from the moment you saw it's making a difference in the world, it makes a difference in particular children's lives, and you've given so much of your own time and your heart to it. But you've also taken time to write about it.
4: Yeah.
3: So how many books have you written so far about NPH?
4: So I've written 3 books about NPH. And really, I always say the Change the World, Start with the Children, I really didn't write. If you remember, I had written my first book about Juan Manuel, and we'll talk a little bit about him. But and then the NPH came to me and had an old manuscript of Father Wasson's, and he had written it in like 1972, and he had talked about how he raises children. He really saw himself as making sure that the children were raised in a way that they would contribute to society, that they would have an education, be unconditionally loved, as you just talked about. So we took that manuscript and decided to make it relevant because it was before all the orphanages were open, and you and I worked on this together.
3: We co-authored this together.
4: Yeah, and took his words and really gave a good, not only understanding of what NPH is, where it came from and where it is today, but also what is the practical approach to raising those children in those homes.
3: And we wanted to make sure that his vision and his mission got captured, that we can document it.
4: Right.
3: And so we not only talked about what he taught in the past, but then we included some stories of how his philosophy, his vision really has worked to change lives for the better.
4: Yeah. And I say to anyone, if you ever go to one of the NPH homes, and I really, you can, any 9 of them, it will change you forever, and you will not believe the joy and the, well, you live there, but it's a wonderful place that is doing right by children and educating them in a sense that they are coming out, you know, far ahead of where they would ever be.
3: I always said that to people, if you want to understand what NPH is, visit one of the homes because you might think it's a place that is sad or dark
4: Orphanage.
3: Or depressed. Yeah, it has this connotation to it. And yet it's the opposite. You find, you see joy, you see well-adjusted children, you see children who are going to go on and make a future. One of the things I like about his philosophy, one, it's grounded in faith in our Lord and Savior Jesus Christ. It's why he started everything. But two, he had a real understanding that he didn't want his children, the children that were being raised in these homes, just to have a handout to receive.

0: achieve something, yes. but they needed to learn to be responsible
1: yeah.
0: so that
1: yeah.
0: every day, every child has a task, a chore, or something they have to contribute.
1: Right. Right.
0: And then they give a whole year of service back to the home mm-hmm. after yeah. they've been raised
1: yeah.
0: there.
1: Yeah.
0: And people have asked me, well, aren't there children who just walk away and said, you can't force me to do this?
1: Yeah.
0: I never met a single child yeah. who did that. They learned the lesson that
1: right.
0: we've received a lot, but if you received
1: was
0: a lot,
1: the norm. Yeah.
0: then how do you give back?
1: Yeah,
0: and
1: exactly.
0: he wanted to make sure they were giving
1: yeah.
0: back to the
1: yeah.
0: world and making
1: yeah.
0: the world a better place, too.
1: I always tell, you know, being a parent myself, the principles that he used to raise the kids at MPH are perfect for any parent. We all want our kids to have a good education, to be responsible, to be loved unconditionally, to work. Work was one of his responsibilities. You
0: Correct.
1: Are a contributor to this home. You are a contributor to this family. And it makes, you know, it's the same thing we say to our kids at home, right?
0: Faith, hard work,
1: yes.
0: and he said do so in a context of unconditional love.
1: Yes.
0: And it's a great formula.
1: Yes.
0: I think anyone who reads
1: yes.
0: this book not only will get a glimpse of the mission of NPH,
1: yes.
0: but it shows the proper way to raise children
1: right.
0: overall.
1: Right. Yeah.
2: How is it fueled? Like, how do you fuel this effort?
1: He was in charge a lot more than I was.
0: So
1: I mean,
0: it's a great question.
1: Yeah.
0: It's all private fundraising. We don't rely on governments. We'd rather say this is who we are as a Catholic Church, and we're going to run it with our own identity
1: right.
0: and our own principles and values. And so we're on to raise the funds for ourselves. The reason I met Marlene at her parish is I sometimes would travel with the children and they would sing and dance at different
1: yeah.
0: Catholic churches
1: yeah.
0: and we'd celebrate Mass. And but then it was that bridge, that
1: right.
0: connection. So that's some of the ways that we fund
2: can we help
0: the mission.
2: Here, though? Like, can we help via a website?
1: And there are, yes. NPH USA has a website. There's an international NPH fundraising effort. But it is a multitude and generational group of people that are so dedicated to Father Washington's mission and to the things he does for children in these countries. It's really beautiful.
2: That is wonderful.
0: It's something to support. I want to make sure you have a little bit of time to talk about one of your other books,
1: oh, yeah.
0: and that's Music Has Legs.
1: Yeah. Oh, okay.
0: And so that was the first book that
1: right.
0: you wrote.
1: Right.
0: And if you read Music Has Legs, just like Do Not Discard, you're going to see a little bit of Archbishop Hicks in there
1: yes.
0: because at that time when these two, Juan and Sam, were growing up at our houses, it's their stories,
1: mm-hmm.
0: But I'm living and working there the whole
1: you're
0: time.
1: You're a very
0: so,
1: big part of it,
0: so
1: yes.
0: you get a little glimpse
1: yes.
0: of my life also. Tell us about his life.
1: So if you go back to Juan, we'll start with him. I was on the board of directors and asked by Archbishop at the time and a group of people in Chicago. Shriners had, he had a very terrible cleft palate, and he also had two prosthetic legs. He had lost his legs in a fire as a child. So a very complicated boy, and his face could not be done with Doctors Without Borders and some of that. So Shriners was willing in Chicago to bring him to Chicago, but he would have to go in and out for a number of years. So what was asked is if our family, and there were a couple of other families, would be willing to host him when he was not in the hospital and before he went back to El Salvador, where Archbishop was living at the time. And I didn't know I was going to have a second boy until a few weeks beforehand, and I think you had decided that Juan couldn't get through the airports by himself and he needed some help. So we ended up with two boys coming to our house.
0: From NPH El Salvador, that's
1: so
0: right.
1: So one is Juan, and that book is about Juan and his music. He loves music and his journey to get his cleft palate fixed at Shriners. And the other book, Do Not Discard, is Sammy, who is still with us and really has become sort of part of our family. And I always say he picked my third child because it is it's really been a gift.
2: Wow, that's beautiful. Great stories.
0: They're amazing stories, transformative stories that are inspirational and really touching.
2: So we can all get involved. We can all be a part of this.
1: Yeah.
2: And certainly we can pray for these people who are... The sad thing about these stories is they're relatively unknown internationally, aren't they?
0: That's right. And over the years, the mission of NPH has expanded to... It started only taking care of a small group of... orphaned boys, and then very soon Father Wasson said, we're taking care of boys and girls, and then we're going to make sure they get an education, and then from there we're going to make sure if there's people in the village around who need medical care, we're going to expand it to them, and if there's some families who can't afford to send their children to school, we're going to bring them to our school. So the mission has grown over the years and just has continued to flourish in many ways. Yeah.
2: What a great gift.
1: It starts with an interesting story about Father Wasson, who a young man stole from his church, right?
0: His poor box.
1: His poor box. And the judge was going to put the young boy,
0: in jail.
1: And Father Wasson did not want that to happen. And so the judge said, well, then you have to take him. And he said yes. And I think that is truly the foundation of NPH.
0: That's the Holy Spirit right there,
1: right.
0: Isn't it?
1: Everything that has been asked of Father Wasson, could you come to our country? Could you help with the St. Damien Hospital? Could you? The answer was always yes.
2: Wow.
1: Yeah. Yeah.
0: I always say he didn't start with a strategic plan. He didn't start with this whole vision. And he didn't have it funded. There was a need. Yeah. Someone asked him to help.
2: Yeah.
0: He said yes, and it's continued to grow with this beautiful mission.
2: And that's the footsteps of Christ, right? No strategic plan.
0: Right? That's right. And you just follow the Lord wherever he asks you to go. And you've been doing that, Marlene. Yeah. You're an inspiration to me. Yeah. And thank you for sharing the books with us. Yeah. If anyone, I know Monsignor asked about how you can get to know a little bit NPH and NPH USA and do some of the funding.
1: Yeah.
0: But if people want to read one of your three books, how do they find that information?
1: The easiest way is to order them from Amazon. Amazon is started as a bookstore. So yeah, they are all on Amazon. I think they're here at St. Patrick's as well.
0: Well, we put a few of the books in St. Patrick's gift shop also.
1: Yeah.
0: So if someone wants to buy one of the books, they could pick a copy up.
1: Yeah. Exactly.
0: Good.
1: Exactly.
0: Thank you so much
1: absolutely.
0: For being with
1: thank
0: us.
1: You both.
0: God bless you.
1: Great. Nice.
0: And bless you and the NPH family.
1: Yes, absolutely.
2: Continue to pray for them. When we come back, we're going to talk to legendary Rock and Roll Hall of Famer Dion DiMucci, devout Catholic and iconic singer-songwriter, about his faith, his music, and the re-release of his classic song, Abraham, Martin, and John. That's coming up next on All Good Things with Archbishop Hicks.
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2: Welcome back to All Good Things with Archbishop Hicks. I'm Monsignor Jim Vlon. Well, here to talk about his faith, his music, and the re-release of his classic song, Abraham, Martin, and John, is a devout Catholic, an iconic singer-songwriter, Dion DiMucci, who's best known for his number one hits, Run Around Sue, Teenager in Love, The Wanderer, to name a few. I was a teenager in love. Before we listen more about that, let's listen to Dion singing.
7: Yo, Dion here, The Wanderer. You know, I put this song, Abraham, Martin, and John, together more than 50 years ago, and it went gold. It sold more than 4 million records. I'm bringing it back because now, more than ever, the world can use a song of hope. And I pray that this song gives you a glimpse of a state of love that does exist, and it's for us to work at it and make it real in the world. And remember, great men are never gone.

0: We welcome the great Dion to All Good Things with Archbishop Hicks. How are you, my friend? Great to see you.
1: I'm well. Thank you, my senior.
0: Meet Archbishop Hicks.
1: Hey, Archbishop Hicks, how are you?
2: Archbishop Hicks is fantastic, and I'm even better now that I'm meeting you. I'm such a fan of music in general, and anything that connects music, faith, hope together, it's worth talking about, it's worth celebrating. So thank you for being on the show.
1: Absolutely. My pleasure. It's a joy to be with you. I'm a little challenged with this, so I didn't know who I was talking to.
2: No, you're doing great. You're a natural. You're a pro right there. I have some challenges myself of which direction I should be looking at all times, but you're doing great, Dion. And, you obviously, when you sing, you can tell that you are a man of faith and that you do have hope in the Lord. And it comes out in different ways. You grew up in the Belmont section of the Bronx, and you were baptized right there at Our Lady of Mount Carmel. So with just some of your background of being Catholic, some of your background of faith, as a child, as a teen, what was your faith life like?
1: There was no depth to it at all. I just, I kind of felt the beauty around me. I felt the truth and the goodness and the warmth and the love. And I felt it around me through my aunts and uncles and being in church, especially on a cold Christmas night where everybody's caroling and there's like harmony in the church, you know? Everybody's saying the Lord's Prayer at one time, you know, and you're a little kid, you know, and you're like, wow, something's going on here.
2: So you had an encounter with the divine, with some peace and quiet, and just having some, like you said, some harmony that you experienced there in those church celebrations with family.
1: Yeah, you know, I grew up in the Bronx. My parents were always arguing like, 24/7. And they...
2: That's real life.
1: I got a hit record when I was like 17 years old, you know, a teenager in love. I wonder why. And off I went. I knew nothing about business, Archbishop. I didn't even know I was in business. It was just kind of bragging rights in the neighborhood. You know, hey, look at me, you know. I got a hit record, you know. So I got a jacket with my name on the back and all that kind of stuff, you know. And I got involved in, you know, with the gangs and the drugs and the alcohol. And things started, you know, that's a progressive kind of way of life, that addiction and... And it wore on me. And I think in 1968, I came into a 12-step spiritually based program, which was gleaned from the disciplines of St. Ignatius of Loyola, these 12 steps. And I got involved in this program. And lo and behold, by working these disciplines, I come to know Jesus. He became very real in my life. I had a spiritual experience where the Lord appeared to me. And to be honest with you, I've never been the same.
2: Once we have an encounter with the true one and living God, with the Lord, with Jesus himself, nothing's the same. And for you, it's interesting, you are describing a life of tasting some fame and fortune, but also

Also, the things that come with it sometimes, some addictions, some struggles, and it seems like your faith, Jesus, has been the compass of how you've

0: tumultuous, especially now, you know. And, you know, if you're looking for answers and you're looking here and you're looking there, or you're a kid and you're growing up in a home and one parent is saying this and the other parent is saying, your head gets split in half. But when you know Jesus, all you have to do is be right with him and let the whirling dervishes whirl. You know, you just...
1: Correct. He conquered the victory. He's given us the gift of eternal life. We trust and surrender in him, and that changes everything. I always say that moment that your mind and your heart and your soul has realized that Jesus is real, not just a concept or a theory, that he loves you, always is walking with you. You're never alone or abandoned. And once you're convinced that is real, well, then that's life-changing. And you're a perfect example of that, of how you've lived with him in your life and an encounter with him.
0: Well, without him, Archbishop, all the pressure of life is on me. I have to figure everything out.
1: Well said.
0: And with him, the last, I would say, because I'm 86 now, I have three beautiful daughters. I've been married 63 years. I've known my wife over 70 years. Like, I have 12 gold records on the wall, and I was inducted into the Rock and Roll Hall of Fame. But the central part of my life is Christ. That's the foundation, and that's where all the love and peace and security and health and wisdom and direction and just everything I was always looking for, I found in him.
1: Thanks for being able to articulate and share your faith in such a personal and a wonderful way of how you are able to express that. By the way, Dion, how old did you just say you are?
0: I'm 86.
1: You look fantastic. You look absolutely fantastic. 86 years old. Keep on going. And you said you and your wife, Susan, have been married since 1963, I believe. What's the secret? Right. What's the secret to success of such a long-lasting marriage?
0: To me, now I could say, well, it's our faith, really, because, you know, we're both shoulder to shoulder walking towards him. We're not just facing off on one another, you know? And, but I've loved this girl ever since I met her. She was 14 when I met her, I was 16. Archbishop, could I give a plug for a book I wrote?
2: It's a great one.
0: It's called The Rock and Roll Philosopher and all that. And it's all about life lessons and, well, reflecting on life events. It comes out with life lessons, and all through the book, there's like, maybe 160 photos with Sam Cooke and Jackie Wilson and Frankie Lyman and Eddie Cochran and Gene Vincent and all these, Chuck Berry and all the friends I've had over the years for like over 50 years. So I've been around a while. I got some stories, and I put them in the book.
1: And that's The Rock and Roll Philosopher. I look forward to that. I'm sure it's a fascinating book to read and just to share some of the experiences you've had. Just thank you for re-releasing Abraham, Martin, and John. We saw that clip of it, but what was impressive about the clip was not only your beautiful voice and the music and the lyrics behind it, but it's what you said about it. You said back in the day when it was released, there was a lot of strife in the world and a world that didn't understand where the next steps were going to be taken and just a lot of confusion. And we are living something similar right now. And you said the world right now needs some hope. And you re-released it so that you could bring some of that hope through the gift of music. So thank you for doing that. And I know that you are coming on tour. You're going to be coming to New York. So if you are coming to New York, when is that? And where and how can we see you?
0: Well, I'm going to be at the Fulton Sheen Center on June 11th. I'll be telling some stories and playing my guitar and sharing how I wrote a lot of these songs. Then we're going out to Westbury Music Fair, Theater in the Round, on Long Island.

0: Allen. I think that's on the 20th. Mm-hmm. And that should be a lot of fun.
1: Well, I wish you all the best with that tour. Thank you for sharing your music, your faith, and just your journey with all of us today. God bless you.
0: Thank you, Archbishop.
1: Great being with you.
2: Good to see you too, Dion. We'll see you again soon. Hey, when we come back, we're going to be joined by Dr. John Cuddleback. He's professor of philosophy at Christendom College since 1997. He's going to talk about his book, The Intentional Household. That's coming up next on this edition of All Good Things with Archbishop Hicks.
3: Lord, make me an instrument of your peace. Where there is hatred, let me sow love. Where there is injury, pardon. Where there is doubt, faith. Where there is despair, hope. Where there is darkness, light. And where there is sadness, joy. O Divine Master, grant that I may not so much seek to be consoled as to console, to be understood as to understand, to be loved as to love. For it is in giving that we receive. It is in pardoning that we are pardoned. And it's in dying that we are born to eternal life. Amen.

0: thanks for joining us at All Good Things with Archbishop Hicks. I'm Monsignor Jim Vlorn. Joining us now to talk about his book, The Intentional Household, is Professor of Philosophy at Christendom College since 1997, Dr. John Cutterback. Welcome to All Good Things with Archbishop Hicks.
1: Thank you so much, Monsignor.
0: Glad you're with us.
2: John, thanks, it's Archbishop. Great to have you with us. And I'll tell you, I love the title of your book. So it's The Intentional Household, Living as If People Matter. It's a great kind of provocative type of title. And as you wrote that book, when we read it, what can we expect? What are some of the themes that you have in this book?
1: Well, Your Excellency, I kind of at the heart of it is rediscovering an astounding plan of God that as a society we've tended to set aside for what life should be like in the home. And in a sense, it should be ordinary, but to really do it according to the plan of nature, according to God's plan, has become extraordinary. And rediscovering this, I think, is really the great issue of our age. It's kind of the center of what we need to do. And it's going to give concrete direction for doing something better according to God's plan in our homes.
2: And one of the things I understand in your book is you say that the household used to be the center of daily life, but modern society has dismantled that. What do you mean by that? What do you mean that it used to be the center, and how we might reclaim that?
1: Well, I think, Your Excellency, the part of the thing here is that it's not that people intentionally said, hey, you know, this household thing, you know, and granny and grandpa, all that stuff, it's got to go. But we unfortunately subtly shifted our priority more towards kind of success in the exterior forum. And that led us away from this more natural center of life. That now we see the consequences. We see the astounding unhappiness. We see the astounding disconnection, especially that our young and our old are suffering. And so this is what particularly kind of clues us in. Wait, we need to rediscover an ordinary and ancient wisdom, but it's something that most of our great-grandparents, grandparents, lived. And that those of us of kind of more our generation, if I may put it that way, have maybe seen or heard about it. But so many young people have no idea of something that should be ordinary, that's so much richer and closer to God's plan, that we're going to need to change by

0: focusing again on the simple, ordinary things in daily life in the home.
1: I really love that. And another point in your book you make is that it seems that for many of us, it becomes harder and harder to have an enduring relationship. Something that maybe used to be very easy, you just assumed that you were going to create relationships, they were going to endure. And it's not only in the family that those relationships are, but it's hard to create them in the workplace, at school, in our neighborhoods. It's, does that go back to the household and where that starts? And then what are some of the suggestions you have of intentional ways of creating enduring relationships?
0: Sure. I think you're spot on. I think it is, home is the home of relationship. By God's amazing plan, that's where we are formed to recognize how we really live in the presence of other people and live in relationship with persons, which prepares us, of course, for our relationship with the Lord. So it, in a sense, it's right there to take hold of. We need to go back to those simple things. Porch time, work time together. Leisure in the home and work in the home. These are the two simple things. They're right there. It used to be so common. Everyone would be on the front porch, right? They were sitting around the fire, working together in the garden or working together in the shared store. But we need, might look a little different, but there are these common ways of being together in a deeply human way that forms us, that gives us life, that shows us who we are, that we can rediscover if we set our sights on it.
1: You know, and you talk about those normal things of just working in the garden together. Monsignor and I have talked about the importance of just sitting down as a family for a meal. And it could be as easy as just sharing a little plate of spaghetti or something like that.
2: Sure.
1: But those moments together are very significant. Just one last thing. One of your titles is chapters titled Technology is sometimes is challenging for the household. So technology, I think this is very timely because our Holy Father right now is talking about AI. So when you look at technology or AI, internet, any pieces of good advice of how households might manage those particular issues?
0: Well, so much there. Thanks for asking. I think we need to start with a clear, positive vision of the kind of relationship and presence that we want to have in our home. We have to start with that positive vision, and then we recognize, okay, here's where these technologies are going to get in the way. Otherwise, we're not going to be able to see clearly to know how to use them rightly, how to limit them, how to put them in their place. So we realize bodily presence in the home, paying attention to one another, being together in these richer ways. Think about that, I think, Your Excellency, and then, Monsignor, and then we can say, all right, so then we're going to get those areas. Here's how we're going to limit our technology. Here's how we're going to use it well, all in view of this great richness that we want to have in our daily life in the home.
1: So you're inviting us to really think about it, make a plan, be intentional, and instead of letting technology just control us and the household.
0: Exactly.
1: If someone wants to buy The International Household, how can they do that?
0: Fortunately, it's available most everywhere, Ignatius.com, and it's at Amazon. So I hope they'll be able to put their hands on it easily.
1: Wonderful. Thank you for writing it, and thank you for your time and sharing it with us today. Appreciate it.
0: Thanks so much.
1: God bless you. Thank you.
3: I miss game night and pizza night and all of that.
1: It's so important. Right? Growing up and families, I think many families are trying to bring things like that back in.
3: Yeah.
1: It might not be supported by everyone, but once they start, they realize there's something good about it.
3: It was great. Yeah. It was a wonderful way to grow up. So we have a couple of questions before we go, okay? Archbishop Josephine wrote, Do the Roman Catholic scripture readings on Sunday match with the readings for the Eastern Rite Catholics? If they don't, how come? I've noticed they can be different on Sunday.
1: Sure.
3: Interesting.
1: It's a very good question she asked, because under the Catholic umbrella, there's the Roman Rite, you know, us as Catholics, and there's the Eastern Rite. And to her question, do they share the same readings every Sunday? And the answer is no.
3: Right.
1: It's we share the same Bible, so it's the same canon, the same doctrine. It's we all share that in common. But what's selected from the Bible to be read each Sunday, that's different in

0: the Roman Catholic Rite Hour ritual that we celebrate, our cycle for the liturgical readings follows 3 years, A, B, and C cycle. For the Eastern Rite, that could be very different. It just might be one cycle. Also in the Roman Rite, there's always an Old Testament, a New Testament was usually the epistle, and then the gospel reading. Whereas my understanding in the Eastern Rite is they don't always have an Old Testament reading, but we'll always include that epistle and that gospel. But they are, they're different.
1: Yeah, interesting, right?
0: Yeah.
1: Well, if you have any questions for Archbishop Hayes, you can feel free to email them to catholicchannel@siriusxm.com. If we use it, you're going to get a copy of that book we talked about earlier. This edition of All Good Things with Archbishop Hicks has been sponsored by our friends at the Knights of Columbus, who are making lives better each day through the charitable works of their councils across the United States and the world. Their website is kofc.org.
0: Peace and all good things to you.
1: Now and forever.
0: Amen. God bless. Great being with you. Thank you so much. God bless.
1: God bless everybody.

Lord of life, you created us in love and called us to live in fullness. Each person is a sacred gift that reflects your face from the first instant of existence to the final breath of their journey on earth.

Today, we ask for the grace to recognize and protect the unique and unrepeatable value of every human being. May we learn to welcome life unconditionally, to tenderly care for fragility, to accompany each stage with respect, and to bravely defend those who have no voice. Forgive us, Lord, when we fall into indifference or the culture of discard, when we fail to see in others a being worthy of love. Give us a new heart, always ready to choose life, and generous hands that protect it through concrete actions. Make your church a living witness of the gospel of life, an open home where every life is celebrated, where no one feels unwanted, and where dignity is always honored and protected.

Lord Jesus, may we love life as you love it, with tenderness, fidelity, and self-giving. May we proclaim in words and actions that every human life is worth the total gift of ourselves. Amen.

every person is created to know and to love God. 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And the priest is the one irreplaceably who brings Jesus into the world so that people can know and love and encounter him.

0: began on Thursday, February 1858. This was the beginning of a whole sequence of apparitions, 18 in all, of a beautiful lady, clothed in a brilliant and unearthly white robe with a blue sash around her waist and a white veil on her head. She appeared and spoke to a 14-year-old poor peasant girl by the name of Bernadette Supero. On March 25th, the Feast of the Annunciation, Bernadette asked the lady her name. Then the lady joined her hands and, raising them to her breast while looking up to heaven, said, "I am the Immaculate Conception." A crowd of over 300 witnessed the discovery of that miraculous spring in a grotto that was to make not only Lourdes, France famous, but grottos of Our Lady of Lourdes famous throughout the world. What you are about to hear is one woman's extraordinary love, dedication, and extensive research into Our Lady of Lourdes. That's our focus.
1: Welcome to Focus.
2: Hi, it's good to be here.
1: I've got to tell you, there are so many people, Mary, of my generation and maybe a generation behind me who really don't know the story of Lourdes. So I'm excited that you're going to get to share this story with us. You've been kind of called or picked up by Our Lady of Lourdes. You have a big connection to her, don't you?
2: I have actually gotten the connection to her. And yes, I was picked up by her really in 2008.
1: Tell us what happened.
2: Well, my sister, it was kind of a low summer for me. I wasn't that happy, and my sister said, "You really need to get away," and she invited me to go to England, and she asked me to go, and I didn't want to go, but I conceded. I asked her, I said, "Well, let's go to Medjugorje," and she said, "Well, you know, it's too far from London. How about if we go for one night to Lourdes?" And I said, and she said, "You know, my confirmation name is Bernadette, and I've always wanted to go there." And I said, "Okay, that's good. I just would like to go and see the Blessed Mother." And so she and I made plans, but her and her husband took a different transatlantic flight. And I made it to London, and their flight canceled. And so I was there with her brother-in-law trying to decide whether to go to Lourdes by myself.
1: Because your plans had kind of fallen apart at that moment,
2: hadn't they? They had, and I had never been to France at all, and I really am not an international traveler. I travel a lot for work, mm-hmm. but always domestically, and so I was kind of afraid, but it was my oldest son. I called him, and he said, "Mom, you're never going to get to do this again, so you've got to go." So I hopped on the plane and went, and there was a person who was sort of in my frame of reference. You know, I could see this man who, you know, I kept saying, you know, asking different questions about the trip, and it just turned out that he was a hospitalier from Lourdes, and he showed me the way. And as I've come to know Lourdes more, being accompanied to Lourdes is something that everyone experiences. Somehow you are accompanied.
1: Okay, what do you mean by that?
2: Well, you're never alone. And it was confirmed to me that was the case, because I only spent 26 hours there that time. But, you know, I was afraid to go by myself and everything. This person led the way and gave me every reason to feel safe and secure. And I was explained everything, you know, where to go, what to do, what time various things happen. And then when we went to the Mass at the underground basilica, you know, he knew exactly what to do, and I would have been lost. There had to be 30,000 people in the underground basilica that day.
1: Almost as if heaven had prepared the way for you.
2: It really felt that way. I mean, I really am not a person who has those kinds of experiences, and my antenna weren't up at the time for anything like that. It was starting to kind of infiltrate me, but, you know, I just didn't consider myself, I don't know if worthy is the right word, but I just didn't consider myself eligible for that kind of guidance. But it was happening.
1: And you couldn't deny it.
2: And I couldn't deny it. And so I had a wonderful time. And when I left, I just knew I was going to go back. And for a particular reason, in February of 2009, I was putting some dates in a calendar. And I saw February 11th, 2009, was the Feast of Our Lady of Lourdes. And just that moment, I said, I've got to go back. And I went into the website, and I found the North American Lourdes Volunteers. And I sent in my paperwork, and I was going to go. And my father was very upset. He said, you know, don't go by yourself again. You know, that I don't like you going that far by yourself. I said, I'll be fine. And sure enough, I got to the airport. And as I'm checking in at the ticket counter, there's a couple who was having trouble with their flight. And when the couple next to me heard me say, would you check my bags through to Poe? The woman looked around her husband and said, are you going to Lourdes? And I said, yes, I'm going to Lourdes. How did you know that? She said, well, we're going. They were on the same pilgrimage as me. I was going alone, but I was accompanied again. And that was Barbara and Randy Roth, and we're still very good friends today. And Barbara and I have been back together a couple of times since.
1: Mary, at that point, when you went on the first time, what was your relationship like with the Blessed Mother?
2: Well, I was curious. I knew that my mother had consecrated me to the Blessed Mother. I really had no appreciation of what that meant.
1: She consecrated you maybe when you were a baby? Or
2: when I was born.
1: Yeah.
2: My name is Mary Elizabeth, and I really didn't have an appreciation of what my mother did for me. It was like it just hit me that the Blessed Mother wanted me. I can't explain it. I really can't. And I don't know why it happened, and don't know why I became aware of it. I don't. But when I was there in Lourdes, I was infused with a warmth and a love that I'd never felt before. And, you know, it was by myself. It was in the baths. I mean, when you take that bath, you know, you can just feel the presence of the Holy Spirit within you.
1: Okay. For somebody like me, who's not yet, yet is my word, been to Lourdes, when you talk about taking the bath, I mean, I've heard about the water. Set the scene for us. What actually happens?
2: Well, it's very interesting. I got there very early in the morning, and I was in line probably at 6 a.m., and there were already probably 50 or 60 women in line ahead of me. And so you wait in line, you queue up, there are benches, and everybody just kind of sits down at the benches. And
1: I'm seeing like Disney World line.
2: It was, but there's benches where you sit, and you're kind of, you know, packed in there. And then there are probably 8 or 9 stalls with white and blue striped curtains on the front of each one, and there's a marble bath inside there. And so while you're waiting, people are praying the rosary, they're singing, and it's in different languages. Everybody's doing it, so you know where they are.

0: whether they're saying it in Italian or Spanish or English or French. I mean, you kind of just jump in. And so that's what we did. I prayed the rosary with, I think I had two Italian women sitting on either side of me. And I prayed the rosary, and then we get queued up to go in. And then when you get in there, there's this group of women who welcome you in and tell you to take off all your clothes. And I'm like, what? I didn't know I had to do that. And they said, yes, but it's very discreet. You have a blue, navy blue cloak that they give you. Everyone's very respectful of each other's little corner of the little outer area. It's like a vestibule outside the curtain where you go in and do your bath. And then you just wait. And then when they call you, the madame directs you in to the chemise. And the chemise is the lady who is at the top of the bath. And then there are two workers on either side of the bath. And then she prays over you. And they put a white cloth around you. And then you just step down into the bath. And they walk you all the way. And then they dip you. And then you come right back out.
1: Wow.
0: It's a beautiful experience.
1: The first time you did it, did you feel something right away?
0: Well, it's very cold. I mean, you know, your senses are immediately shocked by the fact that you're very cold.
1: Okay.
0: And
1: the water is very cold.
0: The water is very cold. And I was there in September, so it was very cold. So you're shocked at that. But when you go into the water and you come back up, and there's a statue of the Blessed Mother right there at the end of the bath, which you are allowed to venerate in some way, kiss or touch or whatever you want to do. And it just feels like you're coming to her when you come up out of that water, you know? You feel like you're coming right to her. And, you know, when you get up and you get out of the water, you're dry. I mean, you hear that. You hear that you're dry, and you are dry.
1: That's amazing.
0: I don't know what makes you dry, but you're dry. And then you just come out of there and go get dressed again. It's a beautiful experience.
1: It seems to me that this is something you're going to process for some time, that it just, I mean, I really can envision this. You go in, you come up, wow, something is going on inside of you.
0: Mm-hmm.
1: Whether it's a physical, I'm sure healings can be physical, spiritual, emotional, whatever God knows you need.
0: Right. Well, that's the thing about Jesus, and that's what happens at Lourdes. You know, the grotto itself was a very ugly place. The pigs fed there. It was known to be a place where hospital bandages were thrown away there. It was dirty. It was where, you know, people hung out who, you know, were doing things they shouldn't do. And there is the purity of the Blessed Mother coming to this filthy place. And it just tells us that she meets us wherever we are. And Jesus meets us. She meets us, but she directs us to her Son. And He'll meet us wherever we are, in whatever condition we're in.
1: I'm so glad you said that, because I always like to be cognizant of the fact that sometimes non-Catholics might be listening who would say, okay, there they go again. They're putting Mary right up there on the throne, and what we're really doing is we are honoring the Blessed Mother, and she's turning us to her Son. It's all about Him, isn't it?
0: It is. And if you're a student of the grotto, you realize that the Blessed Mother, of course, is elevated, and Bernadette is separated from the Blessed Mother, but in the middle, between them, is the grotto. And in the grotto is the altar and the spring that flowed forth. And Mass is celebrated there, and Jesus is present in that grotto. And so, you know, it's almost like the Blessed Mother welcomed Bernadette. They had a time during which they got to know each other in the first few apparitions. And during that period of time, when Bernadette was getting to know the Blessed Mother was preparing Bernadette to meet her Son. That was the catechesis that was going on really through the rosary, because that was really what Bernadette knew.
1: Well, let's talk some more about this young woman, Bernadette. She didn't set out for this mission, did she?
0: No, she went looking for wood. That was what she was doing that morning.
1: And she was how old?
0: 14. 1858. She was when it happened, February 11th, 1858. And she asked her mother if she could go with her sister to look for wood. And her mother didn't want her to go because she was a sickly person and child. She had asthma, and she was the only one in the family who had socks. And so her mother didn't want her to get her socks wet or anything. And so she eventually relented and let Bernadette go. And that was one of the things that sort of rings true about Bernadette throughout the apparitions, is that despite the fact that her parents were always very worried about her and wary and didn't want her to do what she was being called to do, Bernadette was obedient to her parents. Now, she did kind of persist and beg, and they relented, but she did want their approval, and she was obedient to them.
1: So Bernadette goes out to pick up wood, gather wood. She sees the Blessed Mother, and what happens?
0: Well, what really, the Jean and Toinette had already crossed the river, and she wanted to go with them, and so she stopped to take off her shoes and her socks. And she wanted them to throw some large stones in so she could sort of skip across without getting her feet wet. But when they disagreed to do that, she was taking off her socks, and she heard this very big gust of wind. And when she turned to look, there was nothing to be seen. I mean, she heard it, but she couldn't figure out what it was. And the next thing she knew, she saw the apparition, this lady, all in white. She had a blue sash. She had yellow roses on her feet. And she saw this beautiful lady. And there were no words exchanged with that first meeting. But she saw her. And
1: did she know who she was right away?
0: Mm-mm. She called her a Quero. A-Q-U-E-R-O. And I'm told that the accent over the O makes, whether the accent is on the O or the E, makes all the difference in the world. It can mean that thing, or it can mean something more genteel. And I don't really know the exact difference of it, but I think she was referring to that as a more genteel. It was beautiful, mm-hmm. but she didn't know what it was. A Quero, that was what she called it.
1: And then the apparitions went on how long?
0: From until July 16th. The last one was on the Feast of Our Lady Mount Carmel.
1: And the message of Lourdes?
0: Well, that's... there are a lot of messages, really. I think the first one is that Jesus meets us where we are. It's just pure love. I mean, God comes to us where we are, and he does so because he loves us. And Bernadette experienced that in the grotto, and all of us experienced that I experienced it certainly when I went there. So I think that the thread that goes through everything is love. That is the message of Lourdes. I think the other message of Lourdes, however, is penance, and that is the idea that we are called to conversion, and we are called to pray for our own conversion and the conversion of all sinners. We are also reminded that we're not promised to be happy in this world, but in the next. So there are a number of messages that come through, and the way the sanctuary at Lourdes has framed some pastoral themes over the last several years, since the 150th anniversary in 2008, they started out in 2008 with the footsteps of Bernadette, and then every year they've done something different. So the next year was making the sign of the cross with Bernadette. And it's another lesson of Lourdes, because Bernadette made a beautiful sign of the cross. It was a very large sign of the cross. She crossed herself from head to, very low, and then very far across her shoulders. And she would tell everyone that if people only knew, how meaningful crossing yourself is, and showing that kind of love and respect toward God. So making a beautiful and large sign of the cross became the catechesis or the theme for the next year. And then it was praying the Our Father with Bernadette, because that was another prayer which she and the Blessed Mother prayed together. And then the theme was praying the Rosary with Bernadette. And they were able then to take the 18 apparitions and sort of break them up into the mysteries of the rosary. So the first seven were associated with the joyful mysteries. And the reason they did that was because Bernadette showed, you know, sheer joy on her face when she saw the Blessed Mother during those times. And there wasn't a lot of words being said between them. Mm-hmm. She did hand her a piece of paper and said, give me your name. And she said, what I have to share with you doesn't need to be written down. And that is because she was really establishing a relationship, you know, a heart-to-heart relationship with Bernadette. And eventually, you know, words were spoken, and Bernadette then, through the course of the, I think it was the 8th through the 12th apparitions, they're considered to be the penitential apparitions, where she actually, you know, crawls on all fours. She eats the bitter herbs.
1: Oh, okay. Before we talk about that, I just want to back up for a minute, because what you said about the Blessed Mother establishing a relationship with her, that's really what she wants to do with each of us, isn't it?
0: Absolutely. And it's a heart-to-heart relationship. And the whole purpose of it is to understand that she can actually show us the virtues that are appropriate to each of us in order to come closer to her son.
1: That's the point of all this.
0: It is the point.
1: So, the bitter herbs, I read where she would eat them like out of penance, right?
0: Right. And it's sort of, I don't really know the Old Testament chapter verse that it relates to, but there is, you know, in the Old Testament where they would, if they've offended God, cut open a lamb and put the bitter herbs in there and eat of that in atonement for the sins. And I think it sort of harkens back to that, you know, that, you know, she was going to eat these bitter herbs sort of as a penance for sinners. And she eventually smears mud all over her face, you know, signifying the disfigurement of her, mankind. And as she continues to dig, the water is clearer and clearer. And then she's able to wash herself clean.
1: Was this all in one experience?
0: No.
1: That the spring? Okay.
0: Four,
1: okay.
0: Mm-hmm. Four. And during this time, of course, she was ridiculed and...
1: Well, that's, yes, they must have thought she was crazy.
0: They thought she was mad, right, they did. And, you know, her mother was more reluctant to allow her to go. I mean, her aunts, who had been her supporters, were, you know, weakening in their support of her. You know, it was getting harder and harder for Bernadette, but she prevailed and she went. And she went because, you know, when the Blessed Mother asked her to come here for a fortnight, she said, would you be so kind as to come here for a fortnight? I think it's 2 weeks. And Bernadette said she'd never been spoken to like a person before. And she felt like a real person. And signifying that, you know, the dignity of mankind, you know, dignity of all of us. And the Blessed Mother recognized that in Bernadette, who, you know, had up to that point was nothing but an ignorant, poverty-stricken, you know, less than respected child. You know, she came from a poor family. She didn't really know anything. She was not very well off. And all of a sudden, she was being spoken to beautifully and lovingly and kindly. And it caused her to want to go back and do what the Blessed Mother asked her to do.
1: She literally met her mother.
0: Yes, it's true. I think she always, in fact, through the rest of her life, she always felt about the Blessed Mother as her mother.
1: Let's talk about some of the miracles. Have you witnessed any miracles there?
0: I haven't witnessed physical miracles. The organization to which I belong, North American Lourdes Volunteers, Marlene Watkins, who's the foundress, she's met a gentleman. I forget if he's the 62nd miracle or whatever. He's allowed her to use his picture in her presentation. And he says, you know, he had a very bad hip. It was cancerous, and it was... And she's got the x-rays and everything. And, you know, he was in bad shape. And he tells the story that the only reason he went to Lourdes is because his mother told him to go. And so she always tells everybody, do what your mother tells you.

0: went there, and it was a very, he went there in the early 60s, and he took a train ride. It was very painful, and he went in the baths, and he knew immediately that he was healed. And Marlene asked him if he could, she could use his picture, and he said yes. And he said three things to Marlene that, you know, he did not do anything to deserve it. Mm-hmm. He did nothing to deserve the miracle. Mm-hmm. He did nothing any different from the person who went in the bath before him or the one who went after him. He said that he really felt like the miracle was not for him, that it was for all of us, so that we would believe. And it was sort of the same thing that the people in Jesus' time, you know, he performed miracles, but at some point I think he, you know, he started backing off of that because he knew people would just have to believe through sheer faith in him and his message and in his Father. And but still miracles occur today, and I think they're just signs for the rest of us to remind us that God's there for us.
1: I have a good friend who was at Lourdes just on a trip, and his conversion was so unexpected. He heard, "When was the last time you told my son you loved him?" And that was it. That sparked a complete change in his heart. Mm-hmm. I guess those are the kind of miracles we may not hear about, but something will happen.
0: Well, the way it goes in Lourdes is the real place of miracles at Lourdes is in the confessional. And they're heard all day in every language. And, you know, people go. And that has been from the very beginning. You know, when I did the research into this, you know, people weren't going to communion a lot. You know, they were reluctant. They always felt like they had to go to confession. And you know, today we see a lot of people going. But back then it was like reserved, you know. And so when people were going on pilgrimage to Lourdes, the things that you would see recorded in the newspaper about those pilgrimages was not only the number of people who were, you know, sheer numbers in attendance, but the number of people who went to communion, which implied, you know, by extension implied they had been cleansed of sin because they had gone and taken care of that through the sacrament of penance.
1: And I think, well, for myself, there was a long period of my life where I didn't get that the sacrament of reconciliation, what that actually did. So you're saying people are, who may not otherwise have confessed their sins, are going, and then, wow, God's doing something amazing.
0: Right. I mean, that helps people, I think, to free themselves. You know, it's another experience to free ourselves of that which is anchoring us down. And, you know, there's something to be said for, you know, you're there, you're in Lourdes, you're really, you know, you're away perhaps from all the things that don't allow you to think about, you know, what you've done that you'd like to confess, and you have the time to think about it. And so to make a really good confession in Lourdes is a wonderful experience.
1: Well, Mary, our time is going by so quickly. I can't wait to hear more about the miracle of Lourdes and how Our Lady called you to help spread that mission. Thank you so much for joining us, and we'll hear more shortly.
0: Okay, thank you.
1: Coming up next, we'll hear about Louisiana's connection to Lourdes.
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0: The angel of the Lord declared to Mary,
1: and she conceived of the Holy Spirit.
0: Hail Mary, full of grace, the Lord is with thee. Blessed art thou among women, and blessed is the fruit of thy womb, Jesus.
1: Holy Mary, Mother of God, pray for us sinners, now and at the hour of our death. Amen.
0: Behold, the handmaid of the Lord.
1: Be it done unto me according to thy word.
0: Hail Mary, full of grace, the Lord is with thee. Blessed art thou among women, and blessed is the fruit of thy womb, Jesus.
1: Holy Mary, Mother of God, pray for us sinners, now and at the hour of our death. Amen.
0: And the Word was made flesh,
1: and dwelt among us.
0: Hail Mary, full of grace, the Lord is with thee. Blessed art thou among women, and blessed is the fruit of thy womb, Jesus.
1: Holy Mary, Mother of God, pray for us sinners, now and at the hour of our death. Amen.
0: Pray for us, O Holy Mother of God,
1: that we may be made worthy of the promises of Christ.
0: Let us pray. Pour forth, we beseech thee, O Lord, thy grace into our hearts, that we, to whom the incarnation of Christ, thy Son, was made known by the message of an angel, may by his passion and cross be brought to the glory of his resurrection, through Christ our Lord.
1: Amen.

Laudetur Jesus Christus, praise be Jesus Christ. Welcome to the recitation of the Angelus Prayer with Pope Leo XIV and Father Paul Samasumo. A warm welcome to our official partner television and radio stations of EWTN Television, Catholic Faith Network in America, Shal Shekinah News in India, Catholic Television of San Antonio, Texas, Salt and Light Television, Shalom World Television, Atmadashan Television, Catholic TV, and Luminous Radio India. Those of you joining us on our Vatican News website streaming, that is the vaticannews.va, welcome. If you are following this broadcast in through our social media channels, you are most welcome indeed to this live transmission with the Pope. To our Catholic National Diocesan and Religious Congregation on radio and television stations, we are so glad that you found time to be with the Pope today. Remember, you can always find more information and clarification regarding today's Angelus on our website, vaticannews.va. As you can see from the pictures, those of you following us on television, today's Angelus is coming to you not from the usual Apostolic Palace overlooking St. Peter's Square. The Holy Father Pope Leo is on a summer vacation or on his summer holidays in Castel Gandolfo, situated in the Alban Hills or the Monte Albani. Popes have been coming to the Papal Summer Palace in Castel Gandolfo for 400 years. It's a long tradition that started in 1626. Castel Gandolfo, as some of you might know, is situated about 25 kilometers southeast of central Rome. The Pope is going to be here till the 27th of July already in the square of the Liberty Square here in Castel Gandolfo. We see many residents, those coming from the Castel Gandolfo area, the Albano areas, and even those that have followed the Holy Father from Rome right here for the Angelus and the Apostolic blessings. Anytime the Holy Father is going to appear and is going to give the usual Angelus and later the blessing, as he always does on Sunday at noon when he recites the Angelus. Yesterday, Pope Leo had lunch with 200 people, including 35 children, living in vulnerable circumstances. And they were here with their aides and those many several other charitable organizations. The Pope has now arrived and is ready to start the Angelus, the recitation of the Angelus for today. But as of course, he always starts with a reflection of the word for the day. Dear brothers and sisters, happy Sunday. And very happy crowds here in Castel Gandolfo. In today's liturgy, the evangelist Matthew presents us with the parable of the sower, which describes the generosity and trust with which God sows his word in our hearts and his power in us. Jesus himself, the Word made flesh, who gave his life for our salvation, is the seed that the Father continues to sow throughout the world, so that by dying he may bear much fruit. It is true that sometimes he finds in us hard and unresponsive soil. At other times, distracted soil, like the beaten path, the rocky ground, or even the thorny bushes. Yet, there are also moments when he finds receptive and fertile ground, and then miracles of love are set in motion. These have the power to transform everything, as we ourselves have experienced, no doubt, in our lives. For this reason, the Father never ceases to sow, because he knows that the power of his love is stronger than our weakness. Referring to the seed of the Word of God, St. John Chrysostom asks, how could it be reasonable to sow among thorny or rocky ground
or on a path. In the case of seeds and soil, it would not be reasonable. But in the case of souls and doctrine, it is altogether praiseworthy, because in God's hands it is possible that rocky ground can be transformed into fertile soil, and that the path may no longer be trampled underfoot or exposed to every passers-by, but become rich earth. Similarly, the thorn could be cleared away, and the seed can then enjoy complete security. God's generosity towards us is not naive, but wise. He sees within us the power for goodness that at times we ourselves fail to recognize. For this reason, the Lord, who knows the soil of our hearts better than we do, never ceases to believe in us, in who we are, in who we can become day by day, if we entrust ourselves to Him in faith. Thus, from the generosity and trust with which the seed is sown, and from the humility and openness with which it is received, the fruits of the Holy Spirit grow within us and spread. St. Paul teaches us that these are love, joy, peace, patience, kindness,

goodness, faithfulness, gentleness, and self-control. How greatly our world stands in need of these fruits, to be filled with them and transformed by them. Let us therefore resolve, especially during these summer days of vacation, to make room for listening to, reading, and meditating on the Word of God, thereby fostering together with rest and wholesome recreation.

0: meaningful moments of silence and of prayer. In this way, we shall return to our activities renewed in body and spirit, ready to proclaim the good news of the gospel, and even more capable of contributing to the growth of the kingdom of God. May Mary, Queen of the Apostles and Star of Evangelization, help us.
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3: Amen.
0: And there we are. We've just received the blessing from the Holy Father as he now prepares to greet the various groups and pilgrims from Italy, residents of Castel Gandolfo and surrounding areas, as well as many pilgrims who have followed him to his summer residence.
4: Cari fratelli e sorelle.
0: Dear brothers and sisters, I greet the residents of Castel Gandolfo, where I'm here for a few days of rest, and all you pilgrims from all over the world who have come here. Unfortunately, the winds of war are blowing once again in the Middle East, Ukraine, and many other parts of the world, sowing violence, terror, death, once again striking so many innocent people. Let us not allow these winds to extinguish the flames of hope and peace, even when it seems fragile and flickering. Once again, I renew that the path of dialogue, encounter, and diplomacy is the only path capable of leading to a just and lasting peace in which people can live in reconciliation, mutual security, and respect for the dignity of every person. Today is also Sea Sunday. My thoughts go to all seafarers, fishermen and women, and port workers around

0: around the world who are sometimes marked by separation from their loved ones and sometimes by fear of conflicts that plague the seas. They sustain trade and lives of many people through their patience and quiet labor. And also finally, a thought with the Polish faithful who in these days are gathered for their annual pilgrim before the icon of Jasna Góra, that they be great witnesses of the gospel. And happy Sunday to all. Probably you're making an appeal there that we must never allow the winds of that blow of war in the Middle East, Ukraine, and many other parts of the world. We must never allow these winds to extinguish the flame of hope and peace, even when that peace seems fragile and flickering. The Holy Father waking up to some of the pilgrims and shaking hands with them, those that are near the front. We don't see much of that on Sunday because he's usually up in the balcony in his study of the Apostolic Palace. But greeting some of these pilgrims, happy and lucky pilgrims. Obviously, they didn't expect this because normally when the Holy Father finishes and gives the blessing and makes one or two appeals, he disappears. But this time, taking the time, spontaneously greeting and interacting with some of the pilgrims who have followed him here at Castle Gandolfo, the summer palace of the popes. And also Pope Leo today reminding us that today is Sea Sunday, a global day of prayer and support for seafarers, fishermen and women and their families, as well as port workers. Very touching that the Pope saying that sometimes, usually actually, most of the port workers and people working on the ships are separated from their loved ones and they're plagued by fear of conflict that plagues the seas around the world. And we see the Pope now in his golf cart. I think that would enable him to greet the many pilgrims that are here in the square, the Liberty Square. It's a handy golf cart there, taking him around. This is something that we'll see usually on a Wednesday during the Wednesday General Audience. Very hot day today in Rome, but probably in Castel Gandolfo might be a little bit more bearable than in other parts of the city of Rome, where the temperatures are very high indeed. Pope Leo now greeting the faithful and going around in his golf cart. I did say at the beginning that yesterday Pope Leo had lunch. Even if he's on his holiday, he found time to have lunch with 200 people, including 35 children, who are living in circumstances of vulnerability. And they were accompanied for this lunch by those who work with them in the Diocese of Rome and affiliated charitable organizations. All these spent an entire day immersed in the beauty of the surroundings of the Castle Gandolfo and its lovely, lovely gardens. the Guardians of the Apostolic Palace. Part of the area is now known as the Borgo Laudato Si, and there are several projects there in line with the encyclical Pope Francis Laudato Si. It's a place that people can come to visit and see the various initiatives taking place there and learn a little bit more about care for the environment. When he greeted those who gathered for the lunch with him yesterday, the Holy Father spoke about a hunger for justice and a hunger for genuine charity. He invited everyone in the church to build a church of justice and a church of love. And similarly today, during the homily, he reminds us, and he spoke to them when he reflected about the gospel of today, that we are called to have the fruits, or rather to have in us the fruits that St. Paul speaks about, the fruits of the Holy Spirit: love, joy, peace, patience, kindness, goodness, faithfulness, and gentleness and self-control. He spoke also about the generosity and the trust with which the seed that is sown from the humility of the Father, when it finds fertile ground, can bear much fruit. He encourages us to resolve, especially during these summer holidays or vacation, to make room, that we should listen a little bit more, meditate a little bit more, even as we are immersed in the rest, or rather in the recreation, wholesome recreational activities. The Holy Father has just ended now the rounds, greeting the pilgrims on the golf cart, and is taking leave, returning into the Apostolic Palace of his summer vacation. A final wave to them, and we hope he is going to have much rest. He needs the rest. This brings us to the end of the Angelus of the 15th Sunday in Ordinary Time. Pope Leo is spending summer holiday in Castel Gandolfo up to the 27th of July. Thank you for being part of today's Angelus Prayer with the Pope, with Pope Leo, and Father Paul Samasumo. On behalf of Vatican News, thank you to our official partner and broadcasters, EWTN Television, Catholic Faith Network in America, Shekinah News in India, Catholic Television of San Antonio, Salt and Light Television, Shalom World Television, Atmadashan Television, Catholic TV, and Luminous Radio. Praise be Jesus Christ. Laudetur Jesus Christus.
1: I'm Kai.
2: And I'm Libby. This is Catholic Central.
1: Libby, I have a question for you. Do you remember the big book, the book of books?
2: The Bible from our Bible episode?
1: How are you supposed to pray with this baby? I mean, I get reading it, but people talk about praying with it. Almost a million words. Where do you start?
2: There's a lot of ways to pray with the Bible, but today we're using a method developed by St. Ignatius of Loyola. It's called Ignatian meditation.
1: I'm looking for the Bible to, you know, really speak to my life, to feel something.
2: And today we're talking about one of the coolest ways to do it. Ignatian meditation takes reading the Bible to another level. It uses our imaginations to go beyond the surface of the story and into the experience. It's been a major prayer form of the Catholic Church for centuries.
3: My name is St. Ignatius of Loyola, founder of the Jesuits. My prayer of meditation is not some kind of mystical woo-woo. It's a form in which one uses his or her own imagination to reflect on a gospel passage, using the senses to make the scene come alive.
2: Ignatian meditation is not a Bible lesson or a theological reflection. It's a whole spirituality.
1: I get it. It's not about this, it's about this?
2: Like meeting God one-on-one inside the Bible.
1: Wait, how's that?
2: The Bible is the living word. An Ignatian meditation using our gift to imagine is a way to experience the living God.
1: Let's do it. Walk me through an example.
2: Okay, so first, find a quiet place with the least distractions where your mind can best focus. And in your own words, ask God to help you open the gates of his big book and enter into it.
1: Okay, so I will turn off my cell phone and then I'll pretend we're not doing a show here and that there are people everywhere. Go on.
2: Second, find a passage from scripture. It's recommended to choose something from one of the gospels.
1: Oh, let's do the story of the blind man in Mark 10.
2: Ooh. Okay, so now you would read the passage to yourself several times slowly to get into it.
1: Okay. So, I mean, basically, Jesus walks past a blind man who runs after him, and Jesus goes, what do you want? And Bartimaeus says, to see, and Jesus heals him.
2: Okay, now you're going to read it again, paying more attention to the details.
1: Okay. They came to Jericho, okay, and he shouts out, oh, that's cool. He calls Jesus the son of David. I didn't really notice that. Jesus asks him, what do you want me to do for you? Now, he was blind, so you'd think it was obvious what he wanted. Interesting that Jesus asks that.
2: Yes, see, you're noticing new moments in the story already.
1: You're right. And also, I never realized that they're outside the walls of Jericho. That's gotta mean something.
2: This is why we read it a few times. And when you feel you know it quite well, you're ready to enter into the imaginative meditation part of it.
1: Okay, do I close my eyes?
2: Yes.
1: Okay. Okay, so I see a dusty road, lots of people, and everyone's wearing sandals, and there's a really dusty blind guy leaning against the wall, and there's a donkey pulling a cart.
2: Okay, what might you hear?
1: People chattering. People are talking about Jesus and whether he might be the Messiah. A lot of arguing about that.
2: Great. What about smells?
1: Okay, well, they haven't invented deodorant yet, so there's that. And it's hot, and there are animals everywhere, which lends to the general aroma. There's someone peeling an orange. I smell a woman wearing sandalwood perfume. So I might go stand next to her. She smells nice.
2: And this would be a good time to ask the Holy Spirit who you are in the story.
1: Oh, okay, yeah, good. Because I might be a member of the crowd or one of the apostles. I might even be the blind man.
2: Or the donkey. Just kidding.
1: Oh, hey, Libby, wait, everyone's getting excited because Jesus is coming this way.
2: Nice, you're really into it.
1: Yeah. Yeah, I mean, I could see if I were to let the story continue on, I'd see much more than what I've just read.
2: And now take the time to just hang with God and meditate on your experience. Ask the Holy Spirit to lead you to the message or insight that's in this for you.
1: So how long should the whole meditation take?
2: You could do it in 5 minutes or 10 minutes. It's been recommended up to anywhere between 20 and 40 minutes.
1: Libby.
2: And sometimes you may have experienced Jesus in a new way. You might have received counsel, or you might just feel a deepening of your relationship.
1: Libby, what are you supposed to do if your imagination veers off somewhere?
2: Oh, yes. St. Ignatius knew that would happen. Probably happened to him, too. When you catch yourself, gently return to the prayer.
1: Oh, wow. Okay, yeah, I can see how that could be a really powerful way to get much more personal and go deeper with Jesus. And there are endless stories and endless ways to enter each story. It's an amazing way to actually spend time with God and his word.
2: So that is the beautiful form of praying with the Bible called Ignatian meditation.
1: Find a quiet place. Pick a passage from the Bible, immerse yourself in the experience, ask God what the message is for you, and spend a little time with it.
2: The only way to find out if this prayer form works for you is to try it.
1: Works for me. But there are as many ways to pray to and with God as there are ways to deepen any relationship you have with anyone.
2: So if you'd like to try this, go to CatholicCentral.com where you'll find a few guided Ignatian meditations along with information on other forms of prayer.
1: Like a priest I know says, prayer isn't a prescription, it's a menu.
2: Till next time, thanks for watching. I'm Libby. Kai. Kai.
1: Where'd that one with the sandalwood perfume go?
2: Oh, just say goodbye, Kai.
1: Goodbye, Kai. Maybe she's single.

Hello, everyone. I am Jimmy Reynolds. Join us this Friday on This Is The Day. We have Nancy joining us to talk about Watts of Love, a ministry dedicating to helping families break the

The Catholic TV Network welcomes and invites you to celebrate the sacred mysteries, listen to God's Word, and in the Holy Eucharist, proclaim the victory of Jesus over death until He comes in glory.

0: We come together this day, we open our hearts to the presence of our God and pray as always, in the name of the Father, and of the Son, and of the Holy Spirit.
1: Amen.
0: The grace of our Lord Jesus Christ, the love of God, and the communion of their Holy Spirit be with you all.
1: And with your spirit.
0: Thank you and greetings, everyone. Let me take a moment to introduce some people to you. Our lector this day will be a colleague from right here at Catholic TV, Tyler Molise. Music will be supplied through the gifts and the talents of Ryan and Sarah, and my name is Father Dan O'Connell. We come together this day on the Feast of Our Lady of Mount Carmel, and we are reminded that each and every day the Lord's grace is there. Each and every day you and I are invited to allow Him to work through us in large and small ways. For those times that we have, we thank Him for that privilege and that gift. And for those times that we haven't, for those times that we have refused in any way, let's take a moment before we continue to be mindful of His presence, His call, His mercy, His forgiveness. Lord Jesus, you are mighty God and Prince of Peace. Lord, have mercy.
1: Lord, have mercy.
0: Lord Jesus, you are Son of God and Son of Mary. Christ, have mercy.
1: Christ, have mercy.
0: Lord Jesus, you are God's Word, made flesh. And splendor of God the Father, Lord, have mercy.
1: Lord, have mercy.
0: May Almighty God have mercy on us all, forgive us our sins, and bring us to everlasting life.
1: Amen.
0: And this day, in faith, let us pray. May the venerable intercession of the glorious Virgin Mary come to our aid, we pray, O Lord, so that, fortified by her protection, we may reach the mountain which is Christ, who lives and reigns with you in the unity of the Holy Spirit, God, forever and ever.
1: Amen.
2: A reading from the book of the prophet Zechariah. Sing and rejoice, O daughter Zion. See, I am coming to dwell among you, says the Lord. Many nations shall join themselves to the Lord on that day, and they shall be His people, and He will dwell among you, and you shall know that the Lord of hosts has sent me to you. The Lord will possess Judah as His portion in the Holy Land, and He will again choose Jerusalem. Silence all in the presence of the Lord, for He stirs forth from His holy dwelling. The word of the Lord.
0: Thanks be to God.

0: The Lord be with you.
1: And with your spirit.
0: A reading from the Holy Gospel according to Matthew.
1: Glory to you, O Lord.
0: While Jesus was speaking to the crowds, his mother and his brothers appeared outside wishing to speak to him. Someone told him, "Your mother and your brothers are standing outside asking to speak with you." But he said in reply to the one who told him, "Who is my mother? Who are my brothers?" Stretching out his hand toward his disciples, he said, "Here are my mother and my brothers. For whoever does the will of my heavenly Father is my brother and sister and mother." The Gospel of the Lord.
1: Praise to you, Lord Jesus Christ.
0: I've mentioned many, many times before over the course of our years together that every summer throughout my priesthood, I've been lucky enough to be able to work in the City of London for the Archdiocese of Westminster. And about, I'm going to guess, maybe 4 years ago, a phrase in London started making the rounds. I only heard it in a couple of places by a few people who I knew were from the same area. And the phrase was, "I'll be sat over there. If you're looking for me, I'll be sat over there." Not, "I will be sitting over there," or "I will sit over there," which would be proper English, but it was a very colloquial, regional phrase. "I'll be sat." Well, that was 4 years ago. 3 years ago, I heard it more and more and more from people who weren't from that region of England. 2 years ago, it had become so prevalent that people were writing newspaper articles about it. People were complaining about it on TV talk shows. And when I was there last summer, it's become part of the vernacular. Everyone says, "I'll be sat over there," which between you and me drives me a little crazy because it really isn't what you would call proper English.

And yet, it's a small thing that took off. A small phrase. A little thing, but it caught on more and more and more. In so many ways, my friends, that's how grace can work in our lives. It can start out small, just a little thing, a little opening to the presence of God, beginning our day mindful of the fact that He is with us. He will not leave us alone. He is a guard and a guide and a shield. And very often that can be the end result of prayer. On this day, when we remember the image of Mary that we see in the whole notion of Our Lady of Mount Carmel, it's that notion of prayer. That's the image in her that we are invited to look at this day. The importance of bringing God's grace, the importance of bringing the presence of Jesus in small little ways to everything that we do. That whole idea of Our Lady of Mount Carmel, it's based on the tradition that she helped the Carmelite order, whose whole life was tied to the importance of prayer and contemplation. And we remember that line from Scripture, Mary reflected on these things in her heart. That certainly didn't begin for her on the day that she gave birth to our Savior. That did not begin for her on the day that she had that child. She was called because she always lived that way. Mary brought the relationship that she had with God to everything that she did. That great, great line when she was asked, when she was invited by the angel to literally carry Jesus to this world. Well, I am the handmaid of the Lord. Let it be done to me as you say. My friends, that's the end result of having a relationship with God. That's the end result of living each and every day mindful of Him in our lives. Who is my mother, my brother, my sister? Who is my friend? Who is my disciple? The one that accepts my presence, the one that accepts my grace, the one that lives intentionally every day knowing that no matter what they face, I am with them. I will give them what they need in the moment. The end result? Well, the Old Testament, the prophet Zechariah. Sing and rejoice, O daughter Zion. See, I am coming to dwell among you. When you and I leave room each and every day for prayer, for reflection, for contemplation, we are invited to remember, to know that we can rest assured that whatever it is that we face today, we don't face it alone. And my friends, that can be a great relief. It means that you don't have to worry alone. You don't have to empower anxiety when you can empower grace and strength and confidence. That's the end result. You and I are invited to live each day in the confidence of the children of God. When we practice our faith, which is tied up in relationship, which is brought about through prayer, there's nothing that we can't do. There's nothing that we can't face. And we live with the realization that we are mother and father and brother and sister, disciple and friend to the one who in some way calls to us each and every day.

0: Indeed, believing that we are men and women who, when we pray, our God listens. Once again, filled with the confidence that comes through faith, we offer to our God our prayers, our concerns, and our needs.
1: For the church throughout the world, we pray to the Lord.
0: Lord, hear our prayer.
1: For our country and all those entrusted with the responsibility.

0: Responsibility of governing her, we pray to the Lord.
1: Lord, hear our prayer.
0: For all catechumens and all those preparing to receive sacraments, we pray to the Lord.
1: Lord, hear our prayer.
0: For all seminarians and all those discerning vocations, we pray to the Lord.
1: Lord, hear our prayer.
0: For all those suffering from doubt and confusion, we pray to the Lord.
1: Lord, hear our prayer.
0: For all those who are sick and those who have gone before us in the sign of faith, we pray to the Lord.
1: Lord, hear our prayer.
2: Lord God, Father Creator, once again assembling in faith and listening to your word, we ask you to give us the grace that we need to allow that word to take root in our heart. May we use it each and every day so that we may be images of your Son, our Lord Jesus Christ, who lives and reigns with you in the unity of the Holy Spirit, God, forever and ever. Amen.

0: Please pray with me, my friends, that this, our sacrifice, might be acceptable to God the Almighty Father.
1: May the Lord accept this sacrifice at your hands for the praise and glory of his name, for our good and good of all his holy church.
0: Receive, O Lord, we ask, the prayers of your people with the sacrificial offerings, that through the intercession of the Blessed Virgin Mary, the mother of your Son, no petition may go unanswered and no request be made in vain. Through Christ our Lord.
1: Amen.
0: My friends, the Lord be with you.
1: And with your spirit.
0: Lift up your hearts.
1: Lift them up to the Lord.
0: Let us give thanks to the Lord our God.
1: It is right and just.
0: It is truly right and just, our duty, our salvation, to praise your mighty deeds in the exaltation of your saints, and especially as we celebrate the memory of the Blessed Virgin Mary, to proclaim your kindness as we echo her thankful hymn of praise. For truly, even to the earth's end, you have done great things and extended your abundant mercy from age to age when you looked on the lowliness of your handmaid, and gave us through her the author of our salvation, your Son, Jesus Christ our Lord. Through him, the hosts of angels adore your majesty and rejoice in your presence forever. May our voices, we pray, join with theirs, as in one chorus of exultant praise we acclaim.

You are indeed holy, O Lord, the fount of all holiness. Make holy, therefore, these gifts, we pray, by sending down your Spirit upon them like the dewfall, that they may become for us the body and blood of our Lord Jesus Christ. At the time he was betrayed and entered willingly into his passion, he took bread, and giving thanks, broke it, and gave it to his disciples, saying, "Take this, all of you, and eat of it, for this is my body, which will be given up for you." In a similar way, when supper was ended, he took the chalice, and once more giving thanks, he gave it to his disciples, saying, "Take this, all of you, and drink from it. For this is the chalice of my blood, the blood of the new and eternal covenant, which will be poured out for you and for many for the forgiveness of sin. Do this in memory of me." The mystery of

Therefore, as we celebrate the memorial of his death and resurrection, we offer you, Lord, the bread of life and the chalice of salvation, giving thanks that you've held us worthy to be in your presence and minister to you. Humbly we pray that, partaking of the body and blood of Christ, we may be gathered into one by the Holy Spirit. Remember, Lord, your church spread throughout the world, and bring her to the fullness of charity, together with Leo, our Pope, Richard, our Bishop, and all the clergy. Remember also our brothers and sisters who have fallen asleep in the hope of the resurrection, and all who have died in your mercy. Welcome them into the light of your face. Have mercy on us all, we pray, that with Mary, the Blessed Virgin Mother of God, Blessed Joseph, her spouse, the blessed apostles, and all the saints who have pleased you throughout the ages, we may merit to be co-heirs to eternal life and may praise and glorify you through your Son, Jesus Christ. Through him, with him, and in him, O God, Almighty Father, in the unity of the Holy Spirit, all glory and honor is yours forever and ever.

0: At the Savior's command, informed by divine teaching, we dare to say,
1: Our Father, who art in heaven, hallowed be thy name. Thy kingdom come, thy will be done, on earth as it is in heaven. Give us this day our daily bread, and forgive us our trespasses, as we forgive those who trespass against us. And lead us not into temptation, but deliver us from evil.
0: Deliver us, Lord, we pray, from every evil. Graciously grant peace in our days, that by the help of your mercy we may always be free from sin, safe from all distress, as we await the blessed hope and the coming of our Savior, Jesus Christ.
2: For the kingdom, the power, and the glory are yours, now and forever.
0: Lord Jesus Christ, who said to your apostles, Peace I leave you, my peace I give you, look not on our sins, but on the faith of your church, and graciously grant her peace and unity in accordance with your will, who live and reign forever and ever.
2: Amen.
0: My friends, may the peace of the Lord be with you always.
2: And with your spirit.
0: Thank you. 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
1: Lord, I am not worthy that you should enter under my roof, but only say the word, and my soul shall be healed.

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1: Amen.
0: My friends, the Lord be with you.
1: And with your spirit.
0: Let us all bow our heads and ask for God's blessing. 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And may Almighty God bless you now and always, Father, Son, and Holy Spirit.
1: Amen.
0: Go in peace to give glory to the Lord by your lives.
1: Thanks be to God.

worship God, the Father, the Son, and the Holy Spirit. 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

0: Saint Michael the Archangel, defend us in battle. Be our protection against the wickedness and snares of the devil. May God rebuke him, we humbly pray. And do thou, O Prince of the Heavenly Host, by the power of God, cast into hell Satan and all the evil spirits who prowl through the world seeking the ruin of souls. Amen.
1: Hello, I'm Bishop Reed. 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

0: Hello, dear friends. I'm Father Anthony Mihalik, and I welcome you to this time of special devotion and prayer, the novena to honor our Mother of Perpetual Help. We come to you from the Basilica of Our Lady of Perpetual Help, the Mission Church in Boston, Massachusetts. And we invite you to join us as we raise our minds, our hearts, and our voices in prayer to Mary, the Mother of God and our own dear Mother. Through her loving gaze, we are led ever more deeply into the great mystery of God's love for us. Through her, we are brought ever closer to her divine Son, our Lord Jesus Christ. We contemplate her beauty, serenity, and majesty as she is given to us in the holy icon of our Mother of Perpetual Help. She gazes on us and she points us to Him. She holds her divine Son close to herself, yet she offers Him lovingly to us, her children. Mother of Perpetual Help, we come before you and look to your holy icon, which teaches us how to follow Jesus, your Son, with faith and confidence in the midst of our daily lives. You call us to enter with you into the mystery of redemption as we contemplate the incarnation, passion, death, and resurrection of Jesus, our Redeemer. Holy Mary, you have been blessed and favored by God. You became not only the mother of the Redeemer, but the mother of the redeemed as well. We come to you today as your loving children. Watch over us and take care of us. As you held the child Jesus in your loving arms, so take us in your arms. Be a mother at every moment, ready to help us. For God, who is mighty, has done great things for you, and God's mercy is from age to age on those who love God. Intercede for us, dear Mother, in obtaining pardon for our sins, love for Jesus, final perseverance, and the grace always to call upon you. Dearest Mary, from the cross, your Son gave you to us as our Mother. In confidence, we present our needs to you and trust in your motherly care for us. 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Mother of Perpetual Help, pray for us. Hail Mary, full of grace, the Lord is with thee. Blessed art thou among women, and blessed is the fruit of thy womb, Jesus. Holy Mary, Mother of God, pray for us sinners, now and at the hour of our death. Amen. Hail Mary, full of grace, the Lord is with you. Blessed are you among women, and blessed is the fruit of your womb, Jesus. Holy Mary, Mother of God, pray for us sinners, now and at the hour of our death. Amen. Hail Mary, full of grace, the Lord is with thee. Blessed art thou among women, and blessed is the fruit of thy womb, Jesus. Holy Mary, Mother of God, pray for us sinners, now and at the hour of our death. Amen. Through the powerful intercession of our Mother of Perpetual Help, may Almighty God bless you and free you of every ill of mind, body, and spirit. In the name of the Father, and of the Son, and of the Holy Spirit. Amen.
1: A reading from the Gospel of St. Luke. In those days, a decree went out from Caesar Augustus that the whole world should be enrolled. This was the first enrollment when Quirinius was governor of Syria. So all went to their own towns to be enrolled. And Joseph, too, went from Galilee, from the town of Nazareth, to Judea, to the city of David that is called Bethlehem, because he was of the house of the family of David, to be enrolled with Mary, his betrothed, who was with child. While they were there, the time came for Mary to have her child, and she gave birth to her firstborn son. She wrapped him in swaddling clothes and laid him in a manger, because there was no room for him in the inn. The Gospel of the Lord. Praise be to you, Lord Jesus Christ. Meister Eckhart, a famous 14th century Dominican theologian, once said, "What good is it to me if Mary gave birth to the Son of God, and I do not also give birth to the Son of God in my own time and my own culture?" What he's implying is that we're all meant to be mothers of God, for God is always needing to be born again. Think about that. What an interesting idea. God is always needing to be born. But how? How can Jesus be born again? Meister Eckhart is suggesting that Jesus can be brought to life again by you and me. Each one of us is called to be the mother of God, the mother of Jesus. And how can that be? Well, it has to be because God wants to be born again in our world, wherever there's need today for love, for peace, for healing, for instruction, for shelter, for nutrition, for redemption, for joy, for all those gifts that Jesus brought with him into the life of the human family. Through his birth in human form, he became good news to the world. And God wants to be born again in our day so that this good news, these good things, can become visible in our midst. Now you might say to me, "Well, I'm a grandmother. How can I be the mother of God?" And I will say to you, you might meet younger mothers who need help with their young families. You might be aware of sick or lonely people who need company in the apartment building you're living in. You could bring Christ into their lives with a visit, with a card,

with an offer to sit in for a few hours to give young mothers a break. Might also say, but I'm in mid-career. I'm a man or woman fully engaged in business or the professions. How can I be the mother?

contentions and disputes. The Son of Justice wants to rise again in the midst of injustice and misunderstanding. And you can make that happen. Someone could also say, well, I'm chronically ill and I can't do anything. Certainly not something that would be able for me to do. How can Christ come to birth in me? And this is a little different, but I want to say your limitations, your pain, your discouragement, your loneliness can have redemptive power. In other words, you can unite all those characteristics with the suffering of Christ for the salvation of the world. What good is it to me if Mary gave birth to the Son of God and I do not also give birth to the Son of God in my own time and my own culture? We are all meant to be mothers of God, for God is always needing to be born. There's so much wisdom in these words. There's a lot for each of us here to think about. There's a lot of this season of the new year to be made if we decide to get to work and start making it right now, right here. Now, this doesn't mean running out and buying gifts. This means resolving to make a gift of yourself to others. This truly is the spirit of this season. And you can bring it to birth in your own family, in your neighborhood, in your school, especially in your workplace. You can be joy to the world. So think about this as you celebrate this new year. Today, your hands are Jesus' hands. Your feet are his feet. Your eyes are his eyes. Just by willing it, you can bring them to birth in your will, in your world. What good is it for you if Mary gave birth to the Son of God and you do not also give birth to the Son of God in your own time and in your own culture? We are all meant to be mothers of God, for God is always needing to be born. A blessed new year to all of you, and through you may abundant blessings and abiding peace come to the corner of the world that you call home.

the Chaplet of Divine Mercy. In the name of the Father, and of the Son, and of the Holy Spirit. Amen. You expired, Jesus, but the source of life gushed forth for souls, and the ocean of mercy opened up for the whole world. O font of life, unfathomable divine mercy, envelop the whole world and empty yourself out upon us. O blood and water which gushed forth from the heart of Jesus as a font of mercy for us, I trust in you. O blood and water which gushed forth from the heart of Jesus as a font of mercy for us, I trust in you. O blood and water which gushed forth from the heart of Jesus as a font of mercy for us, I trust in you. Our Father who art in heaven, hallowed be thy name. Thy kingdom come, thy will be done, on earth as it is in heaven. Give us this day our daily bread, and forgive us our trespasses, as we forgive those who trespass against us. And lead us not into temptation, but deliver us from evil. Amen. Hail Mary, full of grace, the Lord is with thee. Blessed art thou among women, and blessed is the fruit of thy womb, Jesus. Holy Mary, Mother of God,

pray for us sinners, now and at the hour of our death. Amen. I believe in God, the Father Almighty, creator of heaven and earth, and in Jesus Christ, his only Son, our Lord, who was conceived by the Holy Spirit, born of the Virgin Mary, suffered under Pontius Pilate, was crucified, died, and was buried. He descended into hell. On the third day, he arose again from the dead. He ascended into heaven and is seated at the right hand of God, the Father Almighty. From there, he will come to judge the living and the dead. I believe in the Holy Spirit, the Holy Catholic Church, the communion of saints, the forgiveness of sins, the resurrection of the body, and life everlasting. Amen. Eternal Father, I offer you the body and blood, soul and divinity of your dearly beloved Son, our Lord Jesus Christ, in atonement for our sins and those of the whole world. For the sake of his sorrowful passion, have mercy on us and on the whole world. For the sake of his sorrowful passion, have mercy on us and on the whole world. For the sake of his sorrowful passion, have mercy on us and on the whole world. For the sake of his sorrowful passion, have mercy on us and on the whole world. For the sake of his sorrowful passion, have mercy on us and on the whole world. For the sake of his sorrowful passion, have mercy on us and on the whole world. For the sake of his sorrowful passion, have mercy on us and on the whole world. For the sake of his sorrowful passion, have mercy on us and on the whole world. For the sake of his sorrowful passion, have mercy on us and on the whole world. For the sake of his sorrowful passion, have mercy on us and on the whole world. Eternal Father, I offer you the body and blood, soul and divinity of your dearly beloved Son, our Lord Jesus Christ, in atonement for our sins and those of the whole world. For the sake of his sorrowful passion, have mercy on us and on the whole world. For the sake of his sorrowful passion, have mercy on us and on the whole world. For the sake of his sorrowful passion, have mercy on us and on the whole world. For the sake of his sorrowful passion, have mercy on us and on the whole world. For the sake of his sorrowful passion, have mercy on us and on the whole world. For the sake of his sorrowful passion, have mercy on us and on the whole world. For the sake of his sorrowful passion, have mercy on us and on the whole world. For the sake of his sorrowful passion, have mercy on us and on the whole world. For the sake of his sorrowful passion, have mercy on us and on the whole world. For the sake of his sorrowful passion, have mercy on us and on the whole world. Eternal Father, I offer you the body, blood, soul, and divinity of your dearly beloved Son, our Lord Jesus Christ, in atonement for our sins and those of the whole world. For the sake of his sorrowful passion, have mercy on us and on the whole world. For the sake of his sorrowful passion, have mercy on us and on the whole world. For the sake of his sorrowful passion, have mercy on us and on the whole world. For the sake of his sorrowful passion, have mercy on us and on the whole world. For the sake of his sorrowful passion, have mercy on us and on the whole world. For the sake of his sorrowful passion, have mercy on us and on the whole world. For the sake of his sorrowful passion, have mercy on us and on the whole world. For the sake of his sorrowful passion, have mercy on us and on the whole world. For the sake of his sorrowful passion, have mercy on us and on the whole world. For the sake of his sorrowful passion, have mercy on us and on the whole world. Eternal Father, I offer you the body and blood, soul and divinity of your dearly beloved Son, our Lord Jesus Christ, in atonement for our sins and those of the whole world. For the sake of his sorrowful passion, have mercy on us and on the whole world. For the sake of his sorrowful passion, have mercy on us and on the whole world. For the sake of his sorrowful passion, have mercy on us and on the whole world. For the sake of his sorrowful passion, have mercy on us and on the whole world.

For the sake of his sorrowful passion, have mercy on us and on the whole world. For the sake of his sorrowful passion, have mercy on us and on the whole world. For the sake of his sorrowful passion, have mercy on us and on the whole world. For the sake of his sorrowful passion, have mercy on us and on the whole world. For the sake of his sorrowful passion, have mercy on us and on the whole world. For the sake of his sorrowful passion, have mercy on us and on the whole world. Eternal Father, I offer you the body and blood, soul and divinity of your dearly beloved Son, our Lord Jesus Christ, in atonement for our sins and those of the whole world. For the sake of his sorrowful passion, have mercy on us and on the whole world. For the sake of his sorrowful passion, have mercy on us and on the whole world. For the sake of his sorrowful passion, have mercy on us and on the whole world. For the sake of his sorrowful passion, have mercy on us and on the whole world. For the sake of his sorrowful passion, have mercy on us and on the whole world. For the sake of his sorrowful passion, have mercy on us and on the whole world. For the sake of his sorrowful passion, have mercy on us and on the whole world. For the sake of his sorrowful passion, have mercy on us and on the whole world. For the sake of his sorrowful passion, have mercy on us and on the whole world. For the sake of his sorrowful passion, have mercy on us and on the whole world. Holy God, Holy Mighty One, Holy Immortal One, have mercy on us and on the whole world. Holy God, Holy Mighty One, Holy Immortal One, have mercy on us and on the whole world. Holy God, Holy Mighty One, Holy Immortal One, have mercy on us and on the whole world. Eternal God, in whom mercy is endless and the treasury of compassion inexhaustible, look kindly upon us and increase your mercy in us, that in difficult moments we might not despair or become despondent, but with great confidence submit ourselves to your holy will, which is love and mercy itself. In the name of the Father, and of the Son, and of the Holy Spirit. Amen. We thank you for joining us here at the Basilica of Our Lady of Perpetual Help. It is our sincere desire that your prayers will continue to be joined with ours during this time of novena in praise of our Blessed Mother. Please know that the intentions you hold in mind and heart will be brought before the holy icon of our Mother of Perpetual Help during our regular time of this novena devotion. Every Wednesday after the 7 a.m. and 12:10 Mass, and again on Wednesday evenings at 5 o'clock. The Redemptorists have been serving the people of God here in Boston for over 150 years. We pray that that legacy may continue far into the future. For more information with regard to the work and ministry of the Redemptorist Fathers and Brothers, or to make a donation to the Basilica of Our Lady of Perpetual Help, please visit our website at bostonsbasilica.com. 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And together, may we pray for an ever deepening love for Mary, our Mother of Perpetual Help. May she bring us ever closer to the love of God, ever closer to the embrace of her divine Son. Mother of Perpetual Help,

0: my first jobs growing up was cutting lawns for a landscaping company. And it was a small company, so, you know, it was myself, the owner, and usually another person driving along in the truck and cutting lawns. So, you know, when you're driving, there's a lot of chit-chat, talk about a lot of different stuff. And one of the days, the owner was like, yeah, whenever I see a statue of Mary, I say Hail Mary. And this takes place on the south side of Chicago, which is a predominantly Catholic area. So there's a lot of Mary statues. And I'm like, boss, we see statues of Mary all the time. You must be like saying Hail Marys almost all day long. He's like, yeah, I say quite a bit of them. And like, doesn't that like, he's like, no, he's like, it keeps me focused on what's important. He goes, you should try it. All right, I'll give it a go. So, you know, I did it a little bit, but I was 15 years old. I just wanted to put my headphones on, listen to some music, and cut the lawn, and you know, be done with the day, and get on to something else. And so, you know, it didn't really take root. But as I've gotten older, you know, I'm 38 now, it's something that actually I do. I don't know when I started it, but I feel like I've been doing it for a while now. And I like it. It's really good. I get what he's saying. It keeps you focused on what's important. And, you know, I'm appreciative that he shared his faith in that moment because he didn't have to, right? And honestly, like he said, a middle-aged guy said something to a 15-year-old that was like, okay, you know? But the seeds of faith are not like real seeds where, you know if it's gonna take root pretty quickly. Seeds of faith are something that can take a long time. Sometimes it takes root right away, sure, but oftentimes it takes months, years, even decades for it to really take root in someone's life. And so I'm grateful that was shared with me. And so I pass it along to you. I also encourage you to, you know, if there's things like that in your own life, to share it with others. And if you see a statue of Mary, say Hail Mary. It's a good thing to do.
1: 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And it's because of you that we can bring the Mass, the Rosary, and so many other programs into people's homes. 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But if you can, please do. 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Everything you do makes a difference in today's world, and we know we need that. So thanks for everything you've done, what you will do, and what you'll do in the future. We appreciate it, and together we can make a change in this world.
2: 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Join us this Friday on This Is The Day. We have Nancy joining us to talk about Watts of Love, a ministry dedicated to helping families break the cycle of poverty through solar lighting and financial education. We'll hear the inspiration behind this remarkable mission this Friday on This Is The Day.

0: Laudetur Jesus Christus. Praise be Jesus Christ. Welcome to this live-streamed broadcast of Pope Leo XIV's General Audience in St. Peter's Square, today the 17th of June 2026. From wherever you are joining us, I would like to welcome you to this live broadcast. Some of you may be joining us through various Vatican media channels, perhaps the Vatican News app or the Radio Vaticana app, the Vatican News website or the Vatican News English YouTube channel or Facebook live feed. And others of you might be joining through our partner stations, EWTN Television, Salt and Light Television, Shalom World Television, Atmadarshan Television, Catholic Television, Catholic Faith Network in America, and our partner radio stations, Radio Maria England, Luminous Radio India, and Radio Maria Papua New Guinea. Whether you're joining one of those or by any local diocesan station or internet site around the world, welcome to you all. And last but not least, of course, a very warm welcome goes to all of you who are joining through our dedicated American Sign Language broadcast, which has been made possible with the help of our friends at Deaf Catholic Youth Initiative for the Americas. Now I will be providing the English language text and translation and commentary for today's event. Of course, this is the Pope's first audience back from his trip to Spain, and we expect his catechesis to speak a little bit about that. It was his fourth apostolic journey abroad, and he visited Madrid, Barcelona, and the Canary Islands. Now, the Pope is currently making his way up the center of St. Peter's Square, all the way up to the podium where he sits during these audiences. He's greeting a very large group of people with red hats on, and for those of you following through radio, you won't have seen, but one of the hats was gently thrown at him, obviously in hope that he perhaps would put it on or at least keep it, and it said Volterra on it. And for those of you who don't know, it's Volterra is a city in Tuscany, in Italy. So he's just up at the end, at the last few faithful in the square, blessing the last babies before making his way up onto the podium. He's been giving another hat, a bright yellow one this time. And up he goes. So this audience, of course, will follow the same structure as they always do. We will hear the reading of the day in the various languages, including in English, after which we will hear the Pope's catechesis, which he will read in Italian, and following that will be the summaries of the catechesis and the greetings from the faithful of the various language groups, and in return from Pope Leo to those faithful. And at the end of the audience, usually, often there is an appeal, and we'll see whether that will be the case today. And then it ends with the Pope imparting his apostolic blessing. But that all comes much later. For now, the Pope is just making his way up onto the central podium. And he will kick off this audience with the sign of the cross and with his blessing. So let us prepare for that.
1: Il Santo Padre dà ora inizio all'udienza generale, introducendola con il segno della croce e il saluto liturgico. 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
0: We'll be hearing it in English now.
3: Lecture de l'Évangile selon Saint Jean. 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
0: Je vous ai envoyé moissonner. Hearing the reading of the day, which is taken from John chapter 4, verses 35 and 38. That's John chapter 4, 35 and 38.

0: A reading from the Gospel of John. Jesus said to his disciples, "Do you not say 4 months more, then comes the harvest? But I tell you, look around you, and see how the fields are ripe for harvesting. I sent you to reap that for which you did not labor. Others have labored, and you have entered into their labor." The Gospel of the Lord.
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7: Dear brothers and sisters, good morning and welcome.
3: Oggi desidero proporre alcune riflessioni sul viaggio apostolico che ho compiuto la settimana scorsa in Spagna.
7: Today I would like to share some reflections on the apostolic Madrid, journey I made last Barcelona, week to Spain, visiting Madrid, Barcelona, the Abbey of Montserrat and the Canary Islands.
3: After the long journey in four African countries, in un paese
7: this time I found myself immersed in a European country
3: cattolica,
7: with an ancient and very rich Catholic tradition.
3: Come nella Spagna di
7: and
3: oggi,
7: it appeared evident
3: che ha conosciuto
7: that today in Spain, which has experienced significant social and cultural changes,
3: dovunque, con
7: the Pope was welcomed everywhere with enthusiasm and readiness
3: di
7: to listen.
3: Rendo grazie a Dio e a tutto il popolo spagnolo, al re,
7: for this I give thanks to God and to the entire Spanish people,
3: e
7: the king and the civil
3: ecclesiali,
7: authorities, the bishops and
3: il popolo
7: the church
3: di Dio
7: communities.
3: Mi ha molto confortato con la festosa manifestazione della sua fede
7: the
3: e del
7: people
3: suo
7: of God
3: affetto.
7: Gave me great comfort through
3: a
7: their joyful expression of their faith and
3: fedeli.
7: Affection.
3: E
7: for my part,
3: di Roma,
7: I confirmed the faithful, and as Bishop of Rome, I encouraged them to overcome every form of division and conflict by always promoting communion,
3: il dialogo,
7: dialogue,
3: l'unità nella
7: and
3: diversità.
7: Unity in diversity.
3: Questo è il servizio proprio del successore di Pietro. 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
7: each time
3: visitati.
7: To the ecclesial and social situations of the countries visited.
3: Ho potuto notare con gioia quanto la
7: Spain,
3: gente di ogni età e condizione aspettasse la visita del Papa.
7: Dappertutto
3: ho trovato moltitudini
7: Everywhere, I found multitudes who welcomed me with
3: Questo
7: great warmth.
3: Non era scontato.
7: This fact was not to be taken for granted, and is worthy of reflection.
3: Naturalmente, tale partecipazione esprime anzitutto, come dicevo, la fede del popolo spagnolo.
7: Naturally, such participation expresses, first of all, as I said, the faith of the Spanish people. At the same time, I believe it reveals a widespread need to find unity on a true and deep foundation, one that is neither ideological nor based on partial interests.
3: Può
7: that foundation which, in the final analysis, only Christ can ensure, and which the Gospel, through the necessary enculturation, can convey in the lives of peoples. It can do so because its message fully responds to both these needs.
3: La ricerca della verità,
7: the search for truth,
3: e la sete di giustizia,
7: and the thirst for justice.
3: A Madrid e a Barcellona, ci siamo radunati nelle grandi cattedrali, come pure negli stadi modernissimi.
7: In Madrid
3: Abbiamo
7: and Barcelona, we gathered in the great cathedral, as well as in modern
3: Abbiamo
7: stadiums.
3: Celebrato nella Sagrada
7: we prayed
3: Familia,
7: the Holy Rosary at the Abbey
3: simbolo,
7: of Montserrat.
3: Sinfonia di
7: we celebrated at
3: di
7: the Sagrada Familia a majestic symbol, a symphony of stones, and light that speaks to everyone of the Christian mystery.
3: Di tradizione cattolica e
7: this encounter of ancient and modern
3: mi ha fatto
7: Catholic tradition
3: dal vivo
7: and contemporary culture
3: il carattere proprio
7: enabled me to perceive firsthand the very character of Europe,
3: come
7: its inestimable wealth,
3: non
7: as a living
3: superata.
7: Reality, not a thing
3: si
7: of the past.
3: Tratta di un patrimonio da custodire con cura,
7: it is a heritage to be safeguarded with care, so that it may be invested in today's global
3: epocali.
7: World with its momentous challenges.
3: L'ecologia
7: peace,
3: integrale,
7: integral ecology,
3: lo sviluppo equo e sostenibile,
7: equitable and sustainable development,
3: della
7: and respect
3: umana.
7: For human dignity.
3: Sono sfide che il Concilio Vaticano II aveva già chiaramente riconosciuto e sulle quali è ritornato il Magistero successivo fino alla mia recente enciclica Magnifica Humanitas che mira a custodire la persona umana nel tempo dell'intelligenza artificiale.
7: Magnifica Humanitas, which aims to safeguard the human person in the time of artificial intelligence.
3: Il Vangelo della speranza
7: I grasp through various meetings the need to listen through the Pope's voice, the gospel of hope for today's humanity, sorely tried by the negative consequences of a deceptive model of
3: Questo
7: development.
3: Bisogno che ha trovato espressione nelle tante testimonianze che ho potuto ascoltare, testimonianze a volte commoventi.
7: This need, which found expression in the many testimonies I was able to listen to, testimonies at times moving, at times edifying, I recognized also and above all in the faces of the little ones and the poor whom I met, the child who read his letter to me in the parish, some victims of abuse who asked to be heard,
3: inmates
7: who were waiting for me in the prison,
3: pieni di
7: young people full of anxiety and desperation,
3: migrants
7: in the reception centers in the Canary Islands.
3: Proprio là, le isole Canarie, ultima tappa del nostro itinerario.
7: It was precisely there, in the Canary Islands,
3: una chiave
7: the final
3: di
7: stop
3: lettura
7: on our
3: complessiva.
7: Journey, that I was offered a comprehensive insight. It was offered to me, on the one hand, by the very geographical location of that archipelago, and on the other hand, by the reality of a local church which welcomes a large number of forced migrants coming mainly from Africa.
3: Sappiamo che il fenomeno migratorio è complesso. E che richiede piani di azione organici
7: we know that the phenomenon of migration is complex and requires organic and coordinated action plans. But this interpretation opens up a different, broader perspective.
3: Come siamo chiamati
7: it enables us to understand how we are called to reread the Gospel in today's world, exchanging with each other the gifts of our respective cultures,
3: and in particular,
7: the

0: Most Holy Father, the English-speaking pilgrims and visitors wish to express to you their sentiments of deep respect and esteem, and to assure you of their prayers for your ministry as the successor of Peter. At the end of the audience, we will sing together the Our Father in Latin. His Holiness will then impart his apostolic blessing, which he extends in a particular way to the members of your families at home. He also intends to bless any religious articles you may have brought for this purpose, and in a special way, his blessing goes to your children, the elderly, and those who are sick.
1: Dear brothers and sisters, in today's catechesis, I would like to share some reflections with you on my apostolic journey to Spain last week. Throughout the trip, I was comforted to see the joyful expression of faith and affection shown by the people of God, as well as the crowds that welcomed me with such warmth. During the various events, I sensed not only the deep-rooted faith of the Spanish people, but also a desire for the unity and hope that can only be found in Christ and in his love for us. The experience reminded me of the cultural wealth of Europe, its strong Catholic heritage, and the role it can currently play in promoting peace, respect for human dignity, and fraternal dialogue as we seek to build a true civilization of love. As you know, the motto of the journey was "Lift up your gaze," and I would like to extend this invitation to you as well. Lift your gaze to the Lord, and let us learn from him to see other people and the world around us as he does. Thank you to everyone who prayed for the success of the apostolic journey. Please continue to pray that it bears much fruit. I extend a warm welcome to all the English-speaking pilgrims and visitors taking part in today's audience. Especially those coming from England, Cameroon, Taiwan, the Philippines, and the United States of America. As the summer holidays begin for many, may this time be an opportunity to grow closer to the Lord through moments of prayer and to support one another through generous acts of charity. Upon all of you and your families, I invoke the peace and unity of our Lord Jesus Christ. God bless you all.
2: Heiliger Vater, die Gläubigen deutscher Sprache möchten Ihnen ihre herzliche Zuneigung und aufrichtige Verbundenheit bekunden und versichern Sie zugleich Ihres Gebets in allen Anliegen Ihres universalen apostolischen Dienstes. 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

And this ends the live stream broadcast of the Pope's weekly general audience from St. Peter's Square. On behalf of Vatican Media, I'd like to thank our sound engineer Luca Rossi and our audio coordinator Father Johan Pacheco and our media partners EWTN Television, Salt and Light Television, Shalom World Television, Atma Darshan Television, Catholic Faith Network in America, Radio Maria England, Luminous Radio India, Radio Maria Papua New Guinea, and all of you for joining us. 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It has been a pleasure to be with you today. And so until next time, Laudetur Jesus Christus, praise be Jesus Christ.

0: Hi everyone, I'm Jay Fadden, and I'm in one of my most favorite spots here at Catholic TV, which is the chapel. 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
1: Hello and welcome to another Best Of edition of Real to Real. I'm Sharon Rulier. As we continue our hiatus for the summer, today we bring you an episode that first aired last November 9th, 2025. The program features part two of our Diocesan Jubilee Year pilgrimage to Rome. So sit back and enjoy. Coming up on this edition of Real to Real, we will visit North Adams, where a 35-year-old program has been helping the city's homeless population. Kathy Harrington brings us the story of Lewison House.
2: I'm Steve Kiltonic in Longmeadow. As we celebrate Veterans Day next Tuesday, St. Mary's remembers a World War II aviator and his crew.
1: And we bring you part two of our Catholic Communications Jubilee Year pilgrimage to Italy. 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A growing hunger crisis is now a reality across our nation as the federal government shutdown has impacted the SNAP assistance program, which helps to feed 41.8 million people, many who are infants and children. Bishop William Byrne visited the St. Vincent de Paul Outreach Center at St. Mary's Parish in Westfield on Thursday, where he announced an initiative in cooperation with Catholic Charities to address this food shortage. Nick Morinelli reports.
3: The Food Bank of Western Massachusetts reports that each month an average of more than 124,000 people across our four counties receive emergency food assistance. At the St. Vincent de Paul Society Food Pantry in Westfield, volunteers say they've seen up to a threefold increase in people seeking help in recent weeks. That growing need prompted Bishop William Byrne to take action.
4: Today we gather as a diocesan family to unite in faith, compassion, in love for our neighbor.
3: Bishop Byrne says the Catholic community is answering the call to serve, one food item at a time.
4: Each can of food, each box of macaroni, each one of these is a symbol, a sign of love. And that's what we are called to do, is to bring love to the world. So our Catholic Charities Agency, through its Going Where the Need Is mobile food program, will be coordinating and assisting this work of the parishes.
3: Catholic Charities Agency Director Shayna Rodriguez says the need extends across Western Massachusetts.
5: And we need to step up together and meet that need together. We need to be doing what we're called to do by the gospel, by Jesus.
3: Pantries can also take donations of toiletries, baby formula, diapers, and pet food. Some facilities have refrigeration for perishables, but essential non-perishables are key.
5: Canned tuna, canned salmon, pasta sauce. It's really important to remember that a lot of our families are in transition.
4: If you look here on the shelves, you see all the soups and the raviolis and things are all things that one could open without having to have an elaborate kitchen. We just want to let every parish do what it's doing best, and parishes that maybe aren't doing it as well, to heighten their awareness, to say now is an opportunity to begin. And it's as easy as getting a big box and putting it at the entrance of the church. Our awareness is to say, it's not just the big times where we might remember how blessed we are and we want to share, but the everyday people need to eat.
3: You can do your part. Drop off food or monetary donation at your local pantry or parish, or email catholiccharities@diospringfield.org for a pickup. Working to end food insecurity in Western Massachusetts, for Real to Real, I'm Nick Morganelli.
1: And that crisis is impacting communities across Western Massachusetts, including in Berkshire County. North Adams, located in the northern region of the Berkshires, is known for the spectacular fall foliage. And recently it was named one of the 9 best New England towns to retire comfortably. With a population of under 13,000 and homes selling at an average price of $248,000, far below the state's median sale price of $624,000, this historic mill town looks idyllic. But like most communities,

0: communities that faces the challenges of homelessness. For 35 years now, a program has been in place to help the city's homeless population. Kathy Harrington brings us the story now of Lewison House.
1: Lived here basically my entire life.
2: Tevin Powell knows well the challenges of housing in North Adams. But now he says he's on solid footing, thanks to Lewison House.
1: When I was growing up with the women, it was just me and my mother. We had a lot of trouble with keeping homes growing up throughout my whole life.
2: 26-year-old Powell serves on the advisory council for Lewison House, a North Adams agency offering emergency, transitional, and supportive housing services.
1: There was a time when I was younger, when it was just me and my mother, when I was in elementary school, we had a lot of trouble with homelessness. We used to stay up at the Lewison House up in Adams.
2: From a distance, North Adams is a quaint little town featuring the Hoosick River, known for tourism, and of course, the foliage.
3: It's always been an less isolated community, less employment. And there's always employment, but it doesn't have big paying, high paying jobs except the colleges.
2: With less than 13,000 residents, it's been a town on a population decline, having reached its peak of 24,200 in 1900. Gone are the mills and factories that provided a livable wage for their workers. The final largest employer closed in the mid-80s, and 4,000 people moved to find work elsewhere.
3: Looking at, the pay scale out here and what's a livable wage, and transportation and things like that make it so hard and expensive here. And the housing costs are getting as high as other areas, while the wages don't come anywhere near.
2: In the wake of job loss was an increase in housing instability and homelessness. Taking action, the community and a coalition of agencies work together. A 100-year-old mansion in Adams was transformed into Terry's Place, transitional housing for families. In 2022, Flood House in North Adams was opened to provide additional housing.
4: Lewison is the only housing agency in northern Berkshire County. After 35 years, it has served over 10,000 people, including families. Now, increasingly, its clients are the elderly and the youth.
2: Plenty to celebrate on a sunny September day for the grand opening of the Bracewell Youth Housing Project. Paperwork, planning, and labor turned this vacant house into 6 efficiency apartments for youth ages 18 to 24.
5: We put in most of the youth that were needing to come at the time that we knew of. There's starting to be a new waiting list. They need to have a period of a year's worth of homelessness, either straight in a row or over the past 3 years.
2: Residents in the supportive housing have an agreement with Lewison House to work on goals to eventually earn the income needed to support them in permanent housing. In North Adams, I'm Kathy Harrington for Real to Real.
0: And Lewison House is looking to obtain a permanent site for emergency housing for the homeless. And if you have not made your annual gift to the annual Catholic Appeal, it's not too late. We have a link at diospringfield.org. Now we take you to Westfield, where members of the Psalm 33 Music Ministry sang their hearts out in October, holding a concert at Our Lady of the Blessed Sacrament Parish in Westfield for Bethlehem House. Psalm 33, a ministry which started at Blessed Sacrament, provides music ministry across the diocese, inspiring people to draw closer to Christ. Carolyn McGrath has more.

0: On a recent Sunday, Psalm 33 Music Ministry held a concert for life. The concert was in honor of Bethlehem House, a pregnancy care center in East Hampton, which walks with women facing a crisis pregnancy and provides practical support by giving out free baby clothes, diapers, wipes, and other baby essentials. Pam Hibbard is the longtime director. So these are young people that wanted to hold a concert because it's Respect Life Month. That's pretty special.
1: Oh, yes, definitely. It's good to see the youth on board and more.

0: Psalm 33 plays contemporary praise and worship music and leads music at the diocesan youth rallies, youth retreats, Faith on Fire, Chalice Masses, and other events. In June, they held a concert for Harmony House, another pro-life ministry.
1: I think it was important because it's a pro-life ministry, and it's a little bit different than our last charity concert we did, because this is kind of like the beginning of life pro-life ministry, whereas the other one was more like end-of-life care. So I think it's important to kind of show how we support all spectrums of pro-life ministries.
0: Sarah Moriarty, who plays the keyboard, banjo, and sings, has been with the group since middle school. Sarah is a junior at UMass.

Psalm 33 is certainly a perfect name for this music ministry because they sing joyfully to the Lord. When you hear them, you can tell they're singing from the heart and with the help of the Holy Spirit, trying to spread that goodness of God. In Psalm 33, David writes, "Sing joyfully to the Lord," and that's exactly what they do.

0: Tom Fucci, who plays guitar, is the director of the group. He's also a parishioner at Our Lady of the Blessed Sacrament.
1: They were excellent tonight. These kids are just so talented, and their gift to this parish, to this diocese. It's unbelievable, the talent that they have.
0: A free will offering during the concert netted $1,200 for Bethlehem House. Reporting for Reel to Reel in Westfield, I'm Carolee McGrath.
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3: We continue now with our Jubilee Year pilgrimage to Italy. Back in July, Father Gary Daly, rector of St. Michael's Cathedral, led our Catholic Communications pilgrimage. In part two of the series, the pilgrims visit San Giovanni Rotondo, a popular spiritual site linked to the life and works of St. Padre Pio, the modern-day saint who bore the stigmata of Christ.
4: We continue our spiritual journey along the Adriatic Sea to the beautiful town of San Giovanni Rotondo in the province of Foggia in a region of Apulia in southeastern Italy. Hundreds of thousands of pilgrims come to this sacred place where St. Padre Pio lived from September 1916 until his death in September 1968. Next to the monastery rises the old church of Santa Maria della Grazia, Our Lady of Grace, consecrated in 1629. In this small church, with a capacity for about 80 people, Padre Pio celebrated Mass and heard confessions. It was here that St. Pio received the sign of the visible stigmata in 1918. As Padre Pio gained notoriety for his stigmata, the church became too small to accommodate all the pilgrims who came to get a glimpse of him and to get his blessing. Construction of a new, much larger church was started adjacent to the old church in July 1956. It was inaugurated in July 1959. The main altar of the new church originally had a mosaic depicting only Our Lady of Grace. But after St. Pio of Petrocina was canonized in 2002, a figure of St. Pio and an angel in the clouds was added to the design. The basement of the new church served as the crypt for the body of St. Pio from his death until April 2010, when his remains were placed in a new metallic coffin and transferred to the crypt of the St. Pio Pilgrimage Church. The new sanctuary was commissioned by the Order of Capuchin Friars Minor and conceived by the world-renowned architect Renzo Piano. The church can seat up to 6,500 people, with an additional space for 10,000 people standing. Finally opened after 10 years of construction, and also known as the Church of St. Pio, the new sanctuary was almost entirely financed by the offerings of pilgrims. It was dedicated on July 1st, 2004. It is in the crypt area of this church where the incorrupt body of St. Padre Pio is on display for pilgrims to see and pray before.
5: We're here in the crypt of the new basilica in San Giovanni Rotondo. This is where the incorrupt body of St. Padre Pio is displayed, and people come here to pray before his body and for his intercession. And so this is a very powerful moment for many of our pilgrims who have a devotion to Padre Pio, to be in the presence of his incorrupt body. And so it's a great blessing today that we're sharing and being present here.
4: One of the great blessings in San Giovanni is the Hospital of St. Pio, the home for relief of the suffering known throughout the world. The intention of St. Pio was to create a structure which alleviated the suffering of the sick, to give comfort and solidarity to a person crushed by pain and suffering, both physical and psychological. We now drive a short distance to Monte San Angelo in Gargano. It is a large limestone cave that was a site of pagan worship in Greek and Roman times. This has become a huge pilgrimage destination because it is the place where St. Michael the Archangel appeared in bodily form. The story is that around the year 490, a wealthy nobleman was searching for a bull that had wandered from his herd on the slopes of the mountain. He found it stuck in the entrance to a cave. Angry at the bull for being unmanageable, he tried to have it shot with an arrow by a servant, but somehow the arrow came back and struck the archer himself. The nobleman went to the bishop and told him the strange events. The bishop, sensing something supernatural, ordered 3 days of prayer and penance. At the end of the third day, Saint Michael appeared to the bishop saying, "I am Michael the Archangel, and I will that this place be worshipped in earth and will have it surely kept. And therefore I have proved that I am keeper of this place by the events that have taken place." The bishop led a procession to the cave to thank Saint Michael, but he did not enter. Still unwilling to claim the cave for Michael since the place had been considered sacred by local pagans, the Holy Father told him to occupy the cave and to consecrate it a church. Saint Michael appeared to the bishop again. This time, he explained that it was not necessary to consecrate the cave as it had already been consecrated by Saint Michael's presence. The bishop entered and found an altar covered with a red cloth with a crystal cross on top. He had a church built at the front of the cave and dedicated it to St. Michael on September 29, 493. The region took the name of St. Michael, and the sanctuary became one of the four major pilgrimage sites in all of Europe for centuries. St. Francis of Assisi did not feel worthy to enter, but prayed for 30 days and nights outside the cave. Later, St. Padre Pio would send people needing deliverance from evil spirits to the cave, and they were healed. The cave has been visited by pilgrims, kings, queens, popes, and saints ever since. Stones of St. Michael's cave are still distributed today, both as general sacramentals and as relics, especially to help against the demonic. We leave San Giovanni Rotondo and proceed to the west side of Italy and make our first stop at the famous Benedictine Monastery of Monte Cassino. The Abbey of Monte Cassino was founded by Saint Benedict around 529 AD. The monastery, as we see it today, is a complete rebuild after the Second World War and 4 months of relentless destruction from January 17th to May 18th, 1944. So many explosives fell on the site that the hilltop is now many feet lower than Saint Benedict would have remembered it. The tremendous views from the top of the mountain look out over the beautiful Frosinone Plain, but are broken as the

0: Eye picks out the various war cemeteries on the facing slopes, in particular, the Polish cemetery, where many Polish soldiers died in the war.
1: We're standing here in the courtyard as about to enter into the Abbey Church, where we will visit the tombs of both Saint Benedict and his sister, Saint Scholastica.

0: It was here at the Monte Cassino Monastery that Saint Benedict composed the Rule of Saint Benedict, which governs all Benedictine communities throughout the world today.
1: And join us again next week as the pilgrims travel to Rome for the Jubilee year, visiting major basilicas and passing through the holy doors. Finally, as we approach Veterans Day this coming Tuesday, we take you to Longmeadow, where for the last 20 years, the Mary Immaculate Chapel at St. Mary's Church has served as a spiritual sanctuary for parishioners. Its origins are linked to a World War II aviator who perished over the Pacific in the final days of the war. Steve Kiltonic has the story now of First Lieutenant William Reith and one parishioner's dedication to keeping his memory alive.
2: On September 8th, a miraculous Metal Novena Mass was held at St. Mary's in Longmeadow to honor a fallen World War II aviator and his crewmates. None of the men has any connection to parishioners of St. Mary's or anyone else in the Springfield Diocese. However, one crew member has ties to St. Mary's Mary Immaculate Chapel that goes back 21 years. In 2004, Noreen Tolosky, the chair of the Spiritual Life Committee, had the idea of converting a room that once held the church's baptismal font into a chapel.
3: It was pretty much just used as storage, and I just had the idea that we didn't have a life-size in-color statue of Mary, and yet it was her, the church was named after her.
2: She approached Father Francis Riley, the pastor, with her plan.
3: And at first he said no, and then I said, could you please think about it, Father Riley?
2: Noreen searched unsuccessfully for 9 months to find the right statue for the chapel. Desperate, she asked Our Lady to intercede. In the summer of 2005, Noreen was in Boston visiting her mother.
3: But the night before, I had prayed to the Blessed Mother, Mary, I can't find you. You're going to have to find me. Could you put a rush on it and just make the eyes of the statue beautiful?
2: The very next day in Boston, Noreen spoke to her aunt, Sister Barbara Ann Curran, a daughter of charity of St. Vincent de Paul. The previous week, Sister Barbara was visiting a friend, Sister Donna Smith, at the Daughter of Charity convent in Syracuse.
3: She said the most beautiful statue is of Our Lady is there in the chapel, but the chapel is closing. It's a shame you won't take her. She says, because the eyes of the statue are the most beautiful I've ever seen. And I thought, that's her.
2: Noreen agreed to rescue the statue and had it transported to her home in Longmeadow. With Father Riley's approval, the statue was unveiled to the parish at a special mass on September 8th, 2005, the Feast of the Nativity of the Blessed Virgin Mary. A gold plate at the bottom of the statue got her attention, in memory of William A. Reith, Jr., killed in action May 24, 1945. Noreen conducted research and discovered that William Billy Reith from Washington, D.C., had 5 older sisters, one of whom was Dorothy, a daughter of charity who lived in the Syracuse convent. Noreen believes Sister Dorothy placed the name on the statue in memory of her younger brother. 28-year-old First Lieutenant William Reith was a flight engineer on a B-29 Super Fortress with the 62nd Squadron, 39th Bomber Group. On May 24, 1945, the 39th, with 11 crew members, flew its first devastating fire raid on Tokyo.
3: They were shot down in the Bay of Tokyo, and there were 2 men that were able to bail out.
2: Reith and his crewmates were listed as missing in action. Their bodies were never recovered. Reith was posthumously awarded the Purple Heart and Air Medal. Today, he is remembered in Hawaii's Punch Bowl in the Court of the Missing. A mass has been celebrated for the past 2 decades at St. Mary's around May 24th, first in honor of Reith and later his crewmates.

0: Just wanted to keep his memory alive, and then with him, all the other men and what happened that day. And they had families, they had siblings, they had their lives, and we never want to forget them as Americans.
1: The chapel is a quiet, peaceful place of reflection that attracts people from the parish and others who have left prayer cards, photos, and mementos of loved ones who have passed in a special book.
0: I think she draws people in and then presents them to her son eventually. It's through Mary to Jesus. And I think she's like a gateway that way.
1: Father C.J. Witeka spoke on what he has witnessed over the years celebrating the morning mass.
2: I see them coming in, and they go in there, they spend a few moments in prayer, and then they leave. And it's just a constant flow of people throughout the day, which makes me realize that, hey, this is a pretty popular little chapel.
1: For Father C.J., whose brother and father were in the military, it's important that we honor Reith and all those who served. When the Mary Immaculate statue was initially dedicated in 2005, Noreen was asked by Father Riley to speak. On the way home, Noreen's two sons, then ages 11 and 13, had something to say.
0: They hadn't talked, and Patrick said, she smiled at me. Matthew said, she smiled at me too. And I said, oh. And they both in unison said, it was the part when Father Riley was singing happy birthday to her, and at the end he said, and we won't ask how old she is. And they both said her lips went up in a smile and went right back down.
1: On September 8th, the Feast of the Nativity of Mary, the parish celebrated the 20th year the statue of Mary was welcomed into the church, as well as the 80th anniversary of the end of World War II. Noreen spoke on how the chapel, statue of Mary, and wreath intertwined. In a moving ceremony, she read the names of Lieutenant Reith and each of his crewmates who perished, mentioning each by name, rank, and home state. Noreen Tulaski's husband, Mark, lit a candle as each man's name was recalled.
3: First Lieutenant Jack B. Covington, Navigator, Texas.
1: Two Air Force veterans spoke on why they attended the mass. Earl Godfrey's military family goes back to the Revolutionary War.
4: To honor the memory of those who were lost and those who were injured, those who never recovered from the wounds of war, it's important. It's important not to forget them and to keep faith with that principle.
5: Continuity of service across the generations is very important. My dad served in World War II, so there's a blue line running through our path in the United States military. And it's all about the brotherhood and the sisterhood of service, regardless of era and regardless of level of service.
1: While St. Mary's prays annually for Lieutenant William Reith, Noreen believes he, in turn, is praying for St. Mary's.
0: I think he's watching over St. Mary's Parish in Longmeadow, Massachusetts. I do. I think he is.
1: Noreen has ensured that Lieutenant Reith and his crewmates will always be remembered for the ultimate sacrifice. Young lives lost long before their time. For Real to Real, I'm Steve Kiltonic.
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8: Hello, everyone. I am Jimmy Reynolds. Join us this Friday on This Is the Day. We have Nancy joining us to talk about Watts of Love, a ministry dedicating to helping families break the cycle of poverty through solar lighting and financial education. We'll hear the inspiration behind this remarkable mission this Friday on This Is the Day.

with the men studying here at Pope St. John, the 23rd National Seminary in Weston, Massachusetts, a unique seminary committed to the human, spiritual, intellectual, and pastoral formation of candidates for the sacred priesthood age 30 and older. This is unique, the only American seminary for these mature candidates administered by diocesan priests. For more than five decades, candidates, men, have been accepted from various professional backgrounds, such as law and medicine, business, teaching, sales, banking, the armed service, social work. The diversity of life experiences shared by these seminarians, these men studying here at Pope St. John, enriches both the seminary and their future ministries within the church. Join us now in begging for God's mercy on the entire human race.

In the name of the Father, and of the Son, and of the Holy Spirit. Amen. Amen. You expired, Jesus, but the source of life gushed forth for souls, and the ocean of mercy opened up for the whole world. O fountain of life, unfathomable divine mercy, envelop the whole world and empty yourself out upon us. O blood and water which gushed forth from the heart of Jesus as a fountain of mercy for us, I trust in you. Our Father, who art in heaven, hallowed be thy name. Thy kingdom come, thy will be done, on earth as it is in heaven. Give us this day our daily bread, and forgive us our trespasses, as we forgive those who trespass against us. And lead us not into temptation, but deliver us from evil. Hail Mary, full of grace, the Lord is with thee. Blessed art thou among women, and blessed is the fruit of thy womb, Jesus. Holy Mary, Mother of God, pray for us sinners, now and at the hour of our death. Amen. I believe in God, the Father Almighty, creator of heaven and earth, and in Jesus Christ, his only Son, our Lord, who was conceived by the Holy Ghost, born of the Virgin Mary, suffered under Pontius Pilate, was crucified, died, and was buried.

He descended into hell. The third day he rose again from the dead. He ascended into heaven. He sits at the right hand of God, the Father Almighty. From thence he shall come to judge the living and the dead. I believe in the Holy Spirit, the Holy Catholic Church, the communion of saints, the forgiveness of sins, the resurrection of the body, everlasting. Amen. Eternal Father, I offer you the body and blood, soul and divinity of your dearly beloved Son, our Lord Jesus Christ, in atonement for our sins and those of the whole world.

Eternal Father, I offer you the body and blood, soul and divinity of your dearly beloved Son, our Lord Jesus Christ, in atonement for our sins and those of the whole world. For the

Let us pray. Eternal God, in whom mercy is endless and the treasury of compassion inexhaustible, look kindly upon us and increase your mercy in us, that in difficult times we might not despair nor become despondent, but with great confidence submit ourselves to your holy will, which is love and mercy itself.

Blessed be God. Blessed be his holy name. Blessed be Jesus Christ, true God and true man. Blessed be the name of Jesus. Blessed be his most sacred heart. Blessed be his most precious blood. Blessed be Jesus in the most holy sacrament of the altar. Blessed be the Paraclete. Blessed be the great Mother of God, Mary most holy. Blessed be her glory, Immaculate Conception. Blessed be her glorious Assumption. Blessed be the name of Mary, Virgin and Mother. Blessed be Saint Joseph, her most chaste spouse. Blessed be God in his angels and in his saints.

After 2 months in Mexico, I'm back in the U.S., and with more than a few questions waiting to be answered. Like, what was it like working at a migrant center in Mexico? How much more time left do you have before ordination? What are you doing this year? And maybe most importantly, where are you? This is Ask Brother Casey. To say that this summer was unlike anything else I've ever experienced is an understatement. In almost every way, I found myself thrown outside of my comfort zone, forced to experience something new or challenging. Everything was different, from the food, the climate, language, culture, sanitation, personal space, sense of time, even the expectation of privacy. While the two of us went on this trip to learn Spanish and to work with migrants, the context itself and our ability lack of ability to be flexible, enter into something new, and to learn from it was worth the trip on its own. As I said before I left, it was an opportunity to feel minority in ways that I can never know within the borders of this country. And I think that the experience was critically important to me as a friar minor. Luckily though, feeling constantly uncomfortable and moderately humiliated wasn't the only thing I brought back with me. After 3 hours of Spanish classes a day for 8 weeks, I can honestly say that I know un poquito español. Admittedly, it's not much, and I have a lot of work to do to consider myself anywhere close to fluent. But in a way, that's not really what's important. As a pastoral minister, I'm not really interested in becoming an expert in the language. I simply want to be able to communicate with Spanish speakers in the country enough to be able to learn from them and to serve them. At least in a very rudimentary way, I was able to do just that this summer. And it's a good thing too, because the people that I met had a lot to teach me. Sure, I knew that immigration was a problem. Of course, I knew that people were fleeing violence and oppression in their countries. But I never knew how pervasive the gangs were in Honduras. How if you're a teenager and you refuse to enter, you're almost guaranteed to get killed. I never knew that almost every single migrant woman is either running from abuse or rape, or will be raped on her journey. I never knew that for so many migrants, the journey they're on now is not their first, and it probably won't be their last. Person after person told me about how they had lived in the U.S. for years before being deported, how they had a family, a job, and all of their possessions waiting for them in what they considered their home, the United States. Even though I had studied immigration in school and met many undocumented immigrants in my time in seminary, it wasn't until this trip that I truly understood the tragedies that so many go through, the devastating effect it has on so many families, and yet the tremendous strength and resilience that so many bring to this country and others. It was no doubt these stories that had the greatest effect on my summer, and I came back with a much stronger desire to serve immigrants in my priesthood as a Franciscan. Now knowing a bit about what they go through, Pope Francis' exhortation that priests are to go to the margins and serve the outcast is pretty clear. In our country, there are few people more marginalized and outcast than immigrants. What is much less clear, though, is when exactly I'll be able to serve them in a sacramental way. Entering into my 6th year in formation, I've already completed postulancy, a year of discernment and questioning while living with the friars, novitiate, an intense year of spiritual and personal growth as one prepares to take temporary vows, and 3 years of seminary as a part of post-novitiate training for final vows and ordination. As I hope to take final vows next year in August, I'm on what is called the internship year, the year spent at one of our ministry sites away from the formation houses or school. In a sense, it's kind of like a trial run. They say, go live the normal life of a friar and make sure it's really for you. If it is, and I'm accepted to make my final vows, I'll return to seminary for hopefully only 2 years, and after that, God willing, will find myself lying here for once instead of standing here. For now, though, school is just about the last thing that I want to be thinking about, as I'm super excited to be here starting my internship. So where exactly is here, you ask? Well, here is Immaculate Conception Church, a large multicultural parish in Durham, North Carolina. Among the most aesthetically pleasing churches I have ever been to, the worship space is simple yet elegant, austere yet comfortable and welcoming. Of course, such things mean nothing unless the church is built on living stones, and that is where I think this parish really shines.
quiet now at the end of summer. In 2 weeks' time, dozens of small groups and religious education classes will start again. The school will be filled with nearly 500 students. Active social justice initiatives will continue their work of making the church and city a better place. And my calendar is going to be an absolute mess. Meetings, Bible studies, classes, school visits, prison work, spiritual direction, social advocacy, liturgy, prayers, and maybe some food and time to sleep there, I don't know. The internship year is a taste of what it's like to live a life as a friar. And the life of a friar is one of selfless service. What exactly it's going to look like for me, I'm not sure yet, but I'm ready to find out. One thing I can definitely guarantee is that this year will include a lot of videos, both a continuation of the previous segments like Ask Brother Casey and Catholicism in Focus, as well as a few new ideas. So you're gonna wanna subscribe to the channel right now. For more in-depth reflections, there's always my blog, breakinginthehabit.org. And of course, I'm here to answer questions, either on YouTube or over on my Facebook page.

0: Hi, everyone. I'm Jay Fadden, and I'm in one of my most favorite spots here at Catholic TV, which is the chapel. And it's because of you that we can bring the Mass, the Rosary, and so many other programs into people's homes. 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You're a powerful prayer community, and you make a difference. 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But if you can, please do. 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Or there's an address on all the time after the Mass, after the Rosary. Send your donation in. Everything you do makes a difference in today's world, and we know we need that. So thanks for everything you've done, what you will do, and what you'll do in the future. We appreciate it, and together we can make a change in this world.
1: You've probably been part of a group project before. Maybe one of your classmates slacked off, leaving you with the burden of finishing the project. So it's understandable that people would be skeptical of the idea of an online, crowdsourced, unending encyclopedia that is written and edited by the masses. But 20 years after its founding, Wikipedia has more than 55 million articles in 309 languages and is visited by hundreds of millions of people daily. Over 300,000 Wikipedians volunteer their time to edit and revise and write and argue about every single word on Wikipedia. It's possibly the largest group project in history. Wikipedia is a huge cultural achievement and testament to the power of people working together for a cause.

0: There's something fascinating about so many people coming together for a goal and a project larger than themselves. In 1985, Live Aid, a benefit concert held in multiple countries connected through satellite and television broadcasts, brought the world together to raise funds for relief for the famine in Ethiopia. An estimated 1.9 billion people tuned in to the concert from over 150 nations all around the world. That was almost 40% of the world population. Some of the most remarkable moments when a group of people work together towards a common goal are ones where the work transcends even the moment itself. After World War II, Germany was split between Eastern and Western Germany. To dissuade people from leaving Eastern Berlin, eventually a long, winding, and bleak wall was built. Consisting of a 3.6 meter high concrete barricade, 302 watchtowers, and 20 bunkers, this wall was guarded day and night by soldiers with the orders to shoot anyone attempting to cross. In total, 138 people died attempting to escape in the 28 years this wall was standing. The wall became a global symbol of communist repression and division between democratic West Germany and communist East Germany. A wave of mass demonstrations and protests leading up to 1989 put pressure on Soviet-run East Germany to allow citizens to travel freely. On the evening of November 9th, 1989, East Germany announced it would loosen restrictions on travel permits. The announcement brought thousands of East Berliners to the wall. A sea of people gathered, eager to travel across the border and surprise the border guards. The crowd began to chant, "Tor off," meaning open the gate. The guards decided to drop the gate and the throng of people swarmed through and spontaneously began working together using sledgehammers, other tools, and even their bare hands to dismantle the concrete wall in a powerful and symbolic act. People saved pieces of the wall to remember this historic moment for years to come. After the fall of the wall, pressure continued to mount until finally, in October of 1990, Germany was finally reunited. Today, there are still parts of the wall up as a reminder that division can be overcome when people come together for a common cause. One piece of graffiti on the wall reads, "Forget not the tyranny of this wall, nor the love that made it fall." The fall of the Berlin Wall was a large-scale public work that transcended one moment and one nation. Former German Chancellor Angela Merkel, who was a young physicist in communist East Germany when the Berlin Wall fell, said in a speech celebrating the event's 30th anniversary, quote, "The Berlin Wall, ladies and gentlemen, is history, and it teaches us no wall that keeps people out and restricts freedom is so high or so wide that it can't be broken down." People gathered together and acted in the name of an idea bigger than themselves, freedom. This public moment involving thousands of people became a powerful symbolic act of hope and unity. There's something powerful about standing together, rejoicing together, mourning together, or reaching out towards freedom together. These shared experiences elevate our spirits and point to realities beyond ourselves that we can participate in here and now. In a world that is increasingly divided, there is a need, even a hunger, for these types of public, symbolic, and transcendental acts of unity and hope. The question is, where are they found today? This is the Catechism of the Catholic Church. It's the official summary written by the Church of everything Catholics believe. But if the contents of this catechism are unlocked, it can change the world. We believe the Catechism isn't a dry, dusty textbook. It's a gift. It's the faithful echo of a God who desires to reveal himself to us. We're creating content that's relevant, watchable, the type of content you want to share with your friends. And all of this will be free to the world and translated into multiple languages.
1: Relationships are that way for sure. It's about getting to know someone and then trusting that person.
2: Relaciones son así. Se trata de conocer a alguien y luego confiar en
3: ese. Dépendez fréquemment de la foi des gens en lui et en son pouvoir.
4: Um dia da fé nas pessoas nele. Jesus também foi modelo de fé porque confiou.
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0: make me an instrument of your peace. Where there is hatred, let me sow love. Where there is injury, pardon. Where there is doubt, faith. Where there is despair, hope. Where there is darkness, light. And where there is sadness, joy. O Divine Master, grant that I may not so much seek to be consoled as to console, to be understood as to understand, to be loved as to love. For it is in giving that we receive. It is in pardoning that we are pardoned. And it's in dying that we are born to eternal life. Amen.
1: I was at church the other day thinking about how we're all gathered here listening to the priest talk about God. And I'm sure many people have also wondered, what is the point of going to church? I mean, you could just pray in your room by yourself, right?
2: That reminds me of the story of Moses.
1: Moses? Oh yeah, he was the one who went and asked Pharaoh to let God's people go out of Egypt and to worship together as one people.
2: Exactly. Fast forward and after a bunch of plagues, Moses has led all of his people out of Egypt. And he does something that hasn't really happened in the same way up until this point in the Old Testament. He gathers all the people together and reads scripture out loud. Then he leads the people in an act of worship to God.
1: I see now. There was something really important about God's people coming together as a community and worshiping him.
2: This is one of the first times we see this in the Old Testament. And today, we have a word for this, liturgy. The Catechism says in paragraph 1069, quote, "The word liturgy originally meant a public work or a service in the name of or on behalf of the people. In Christian tradition, it means the participation of the people of God in the work of God. Through the liturgy, Christ, our Redeemer and High Priest, continues the work of our redemption in, with, and through his church," end quote.
1: So liturgy is the participation of the people of God in the work of God. But what is the work of God?
2: God is Trinity. The Father sends his Son Jesus to offer us salvation through his life, death, and resurrection. Jesus' whole life is an offering of worship and sacrifice to the Father. And the Father and the Son send the Holy Spirit to the church. In the liturgy, we participate in the work of Jesus, offering worship and sacrifice to the Father in the Holy Spirit. In this way, we participate in the life of the Trinity.
1: So we're actually participating in the prayer of Jesus. It is in the liturgy, then, that Jesus draws us in to participate in his worship as a self-gift and sacrifice.
2: And this is all part of God's plan of loving goodness.
1: Okay, so let's take this word and really focus in. What is the liturgy actually made up of? Where can we see and experience it?
2: Okay, but first to answer that, let's look at us. We communicate using words and actions. Our words and our actions can be symbolic. They can have deeper meaning. God communicates to us in a way we understand, through words and actions. But these words and actions in the liturgy actually do what they signify. So the liturgy is made up of words and actions instituted by Jesus and celebrated by the church. We express our relationship to the Lord in a bodily way in the liturgy, where our voice, gestures, and posture all communicate our reverence and love. The sacraments of the church are a very particular way that we encounter and experience Christ and his saving work.
1: Like the sacrament of the Eucharist that we celebrate at Mass every Sunday. Everything is directed to and flows from the Eucharist. Jesus draws us into communion with himself, beginning with our baptism. and this communion is expressed and deepened every time we celebrate the Eucharist.
2: We share in his sonship by the power of the Holy Spirit and are united with the Son, offering worship to the Father. Jesus desires us to enter into his life and his work.
1: The liturgy is an action of the church both on earth and in heaven. And this action or work of worship is led by Jesus himself. Through liturgy, Jesus continues his work of redemption through the church. And through the sacraments, we are made part of the body of Christ.
2: God wants us to participate in his life, and participating in his life is what saves us. So the celebration of the liturgy includes the sacraments and public worship in the Mass throughout the liturgical year.
1: And this is the principal work of the Church's liturgy, making those mysteries available to us sacramentally throughout the course of the year. All of this happens in a temple, a place of worship which we call a church, a special place for the liturgy.
2: And when we speak of the liturgy of the church, with a capital C, we are talking about the body of Christ, God's family, the church, that celebrates this liturgy all around the world. Throughout the world, there is diversity in liturgical traditions, but still unity in worship.
1: So Jesus's life, death, and resurrection are great mysteries that we can enter into through the liturgy. And through the liturgy and the sacraments, we are incorporated into the body of Christ, the church. And we are drawn into the very triune life and love of God, worshiping the Father through the Son in the power of the Holy Spirit.
2: This is the Catechism of the Catholic Church. It's the official summary written by the Church of everything Catholics believe. But if the contents of this catechism are unlocked, it can change the world. We believe the catechism isn't a dry, dusty textbook. It's a gift. It's the faithful echo of a God who desires to reveal himself to us. We're creating content that's relevant, watchable, the type of content you want to share with your friends. And all of this will be free to the world and translated into multiple languages.
3: Relationships are that way for sure. It's about getting to know someone and then trusting that person.
4: Relaciones son así. Se trata de conocer a alguien y luego confiar en él.
5: Dépendez fréquemment de la foi des gens en lui et en son pouvoir.
6: 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Jesus também foi modelo de fé porque confiou.
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0: Today, I experienced a great deal of sorrow because of a certain person. She said many things which were false. Because they were taken to be true and spread around the whole house, in my heart, I felt a sharp pain. Then, I heard Jesus speak in my soul.
1: Pray for your sister who has hurt you and show her great kindness.
0: I told the Lord, it is so difficult, but I did as he asked. After a few days, she repented, and my heart was full of joy that she came back to God's mercy.
1: My daughter, come to me often in the Blessed Sacrament. I dwell here in the tabernacle as a king of mercy, to pour graces upon all who come here to ask for my help, especially for those who need my love and forgiveness. For I am there, hidden in the host, and there is your power to bring back sinners to my mercy and to

0: You know, if you're not paying close attention, you might miss some things that are right in front of you. And this is true even in the Catholic Mass. There's a part of the Mass you might miss if you're not paying attention. And part of that's because it includes a prayer that's being whispered over the chalice that is not necessarily supposed to be heard by everyone. And this is the part of the Mass where the priest takes a chalice full of wine and pours a tiny drop of water right into the chalice. Now, what is this little part of the Mass about? Well, it's about me, you, Jesus, and the liturgy. Pope Julius commented on this part of the Mass, and he said, quote, "We see that the people are signified by the water, but Christ's blood by the wine. Therefore, when water is mixed with the wine in the chalice, the people are made one with Christ." Okay, we need some wine here. Listen to this. Oh. All right, get over there. Okay, a little closer. Now, the Catechism says in paragraph 1108, "In every liturgical action, the Holy Spirit is sent in order to bring us into communion with Christ and so to form his body. The most intimate cooperation of the Holy Spirit and the Church is achieved in the liturgy. For this reason, the Church is the great sacrament of divine communion which gathers God's scattered children together." So we have Pope Julius saying that this act represents both us and Christ. And the Catechism saying that the liturgy brings us into communion with Jesus Christ. And now the priest says a special prayer over the chalice. He says,
1: "By the mystery of this water and wine, may we come to share in Christ's divinity, who humbled himself to share in our humanity."
0: Now, how difficult would it be to remove that one drop of water from this glass of wine? It'd be very difficult. And just like the water into the wine, we are entered into communion with Jesus at Mass. Now, water is common and inexpensive, but wine is costly. It's difficult to make. It takes a lot of labor. It's a very special drink. When the priest mixes the two, it's a symbol of what is happening to us in the liturgy and in our communion with Jesus in the Eucharist. You are made to be completely and inseparably a part of the life of Jesus Christ. So the liturgy of the Church is important. It's not just something the Church made up. And at every Mass, we can pay attention to this small act that reminds us the liturgy is the work of the Church that incorporates us into the body of Christ. In the liturgy, we participate in the life of the Trinity by offering worship to the Father through Jesus Christ in the Holy Spirit. And we are mixed together like water and wine. This is the fanciest I've felt during one of these videos.

0: As we approach adoration, it's always in a posture of humility. So it's always bringing ourselves before the Lord in the good times and in the bad times of our day, in the good times and bad times of the year, and our life as well. I just like to think of it as just coming before the Lord and bringing Him all of who I am for that day. You know, what I'm thinking about, what's worrying me, what I'm thankful for, what gives me joy, and sharing that with the Lord. I don't think that it's wrong for priests to pray some of their breviary or pray the rosary or, you know, the chaplet of divine mercy. But what I would caution people is that we don't want to just fill the whole time with, you know, just different prayers that we think we have to get through. And if we say these prayers, it means that we would have had a great holy hour. Well, that's not it. Why are we coming to adoration in the first place? To have a true encounter with God. Our heart needs to be open and we need to be free from distraction, which at times, if we're just kind of going through a checkbox, those other prayers can be for us. The devil's going to try to distract us during those times and think about what we had for lunch and what we're doing after. But knowing where we're at right now, today, as I come before the Lord, that directs our thoughts and that directs our prayer. And that directs kind of how we're listening to God in that silence. You want to be sure that you're leaving time just for silence, you know, just for quiet. And just being quiet and seeing how the Lord wants to speak to you, that's what it's all about.
1: Here's a question or a statement. A lot of stuff happens in church. If you've ever been to a Catholic Mass, a lot of stuff happens in the liturgy. People are going there and the priest is saying this and I'm standing and sitting and then I'm saying things and he's saying things. What's she doing over there? What's she doing over there with that dish? Huh? What are they doing with the dishes? They're doing the dishes during the... Who's doing what in the liturgy? Now you might assume, you might go, Edmund, I know what's happening in the liturgy. The priest up there is doing some stuff and we're just sitting back here listening and watching. But you know what they say, if you assume, you make a question out of you.
2: Huh?
1: If you assume,
3: yeah.
1: You think you know, but you assume. That's okay, we're gonna answer it today. Who does what in the liturgy? And the answer might surprise you. Catechism! Okay, we're gonna turn here. We can turn to the Catechism, the second pillar, which covers the sacraments and liturgy. And it says this in paragraph 1136. Liturgy is an action of the whole Christ. And then if we move over here, scoot on over to 1140, it says, it is the whole community, the body of Christ united with its head, that celebrates. And then moving on just a little bit in 1144, in the celebration of the sacraments, it is thus the whole assembly that is liturgos, each according to its function, but in the unity of the Spirit who acts in all. And what this means is that we might believe some partial truths about the liturgy. We might think it's the priest, it's offering some sort of worship or sacrifice or prayer on behalf of the people, and that's all that's happening. And that's partially true. Or you might think we go to church to offer up this sacrifice or prayer because God needs that from us or likes that from us, and that's partially true. Or we could think we need to go to church to really just to pray on our own, for our own edification and sanctification. You know, it makes us better when we just go to church. But that's not the full picture. Come here, let me talk at you. Get over here. See, here's the full truth of what's going on in the liturgy. Let's look at all the characters involved, okay? So we have the priest, the people in the pews, and then we have God, Father, Son, and Holy Spirit. Us in the pews, we're able to offer Christ's sacrifice of worship together as the whole body of Christ in the Holy Spirit to the Father. In the liturgy, we actually participate in the life of the Trinity. So the church tells us the liturgy is a participation of the body of Christ in the life of the Trinity. So here's where this all comes together. One of my favorite pieces of art is in St. Bavo's Cathedral in Ghent, Belgium. And it's a very famous work of art. It was completed in 1432, and it's attributed to the early Netherlands painters and brothers Hubert and John van Eyck. Hope we got that right. So around the altar, behind the altar, is this collection of paintings. And in this, we see all these characters caught up in worship in heaven. We see God the Father on the throne, the Holy Spirit in the dove, Jesus is the Lamb standing slain, the church in heaven, and the angels are all coming to worship. and the Ghent altarpiece would be in front of the priest who's up on the altar. So we sometimes forget when we're looking at sacred art about the context of where this painting would be, because if you were looking up at the altar, you would see also the priest, and you would be in the pews. And so all of these people together are offering worship to God and are participating in the life of the Trinity. These are all the characters that are part of the liturgy that all have a role in the liturgy. The whole body of Christ and its head participating in the life of the Trinity. The liturgy involves the Father, Son, the Holy Spirit, the priests, and the body of Christ. So who does what in the liturgy? The liturgy is the work of the church, the body of Christ. And in the liturgy, we are all offering worship to the Father through Jesus Christ, in the Holy Spirit, and through the priest who's standing in persona Christi, in the place of Christ in the liturgy. In this way, we participate in the life of the Trinity in the liturgy and the sacraments.

0: My name is Don Reichert. We live here in Greenville, South Carolina. This current year, my lovely wife and I are celebrating 50 years of marriage. We have two daughters and my two grandchildren. I opened my own business in financial services, and my last 30 years have been devoted to that. We got very much involved in the Catholic community right after moving here.
1: The people were wonderful, and we found ourselves going from one parish to helping to begin another parish. Don got involved with the finance part and raising money with it.
0: We have contributed fairly substantially and consistently over the years in terms of our charitable contributions, principally through our family foundation.

0: particular, the Knights of Columbus Charitable Fund.
1: Using the Knights of Columbus Charitable Fund is so much easier because you know that the money you put into that, you will be giving to charity of your choice.
0: We have a variety of Catholic charities that we support both locally and nationally. Helping St. Joe's High School was when our life became all the much more rich in so many different ways.
1: St. Joseph's has become endearing to us due to the fact that it came from nothing.
0: There was a group of independent parents in Greenville who had a vision of and wanting to have a Catholic school in town. By the grace of God and prayers, we were able to raise enough. And once the school was established where it is today, we call it the Miracle on the Hill. To see us go from a little school with 8 students to 650 today is a miracle. With the Knights of Columbus Charitable Fund, the school has come to be, I think, one of the finest Catholic schools in the country. The Knights of Columbus Charitable Fund is like a financial pocket knife. And every family that's supporting any charitable institution, in particular St. Joe's, should seriously look at utilizing this very versatile tool to support their charitable giving effort.
2: Anyone that's wanting to use KCCF, I would say absolutely yes. It's easy, it's personable. We have seen the growth in our funds so that we can give more.
0: It's just really kind of a point and click. You can make a contribution for as little as $25.
1: Because the funds are invested in the Reichert Family Foundation, I wanted to see it grow big enough that my children could take what we have offered them, giving the donations in the right fashion that we were doing it. People think that by giving, it's just a good feeling, but other things happen in your life when you do give. You're more blessed in areas of your life by being charitable.

0: Hi everyone, I'm Jay Fadden, and I'm in one of my most favorite spots here at Catholic TV, which is the chapel. And it's because of you that we can bring the Mass, the Rosary, and so many other programs into people's homes. You might have already gotten our summer appeal letter. 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You're a powerful prayer community, and you make a difference. Now, if you can't, still watch Catholic TV, pray with us at Catholic TV, enjoy Catholic TV. But if you can, please do. 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Everything you do makes a difference in today's world, and we know we need that. So thanks for everything you've done, what you will do, and what you'll do in the future. We appreciate it, and together we can make a change in this world.
1: Hello, everyone. I am Jimmy Reynolds. Join us this Friday on This Is The Day. We have Nancy joining us to talk about Watts of Love, a ministry dedicating to helping families break the cycle of poverty through solar lighting and financial education. We'll hear the inspiration behind this remarkable mission this Friday on This Is The Day.

Welcome to the Joy of Music. Today we invite you to join us on a most unusual program, a musical journey up the St. Lawrence Seaway on the stunning MS Dreamward, one of the most beautiful ships in the Norwegian Cruise Line family. We depart from New York City, and one of our first sights is the Statue of Liberty. Our other ports of call include Boston, Massachusetts, Portland, Maine, Halifax, Newfoundland, Quebec

Whether arriving or departing from the harbor of New York City, without doubt, the most moving moment in any journey is the sight of the Statue of Liberty, the symbol of democracy around the world. As a citizen of the United States, an immigrant to this country, or a foreigner from distant lands, this is a sight which will stir your soul and remain for years to come as a moment to remember.

On our way to the St. Lawrence River, after leaving New York City, we arrive in Boston. A visit to Boston is truly a refreshing experience. The fresh air, the cool breezes, and a very powerful sense of history. The first permanent colonists arrived in Boston in 1630. They were led by Puritan John Winthrop and named their settlement for Boston, England.

At the heart of Boston stands historic Trinity Church, which was constructed from 1872 to 1877. The interior of Trinity Church is one of the most beautiful in all of North America. Decorated by the artist John Lafarge, the murals in the church are said to be some of his best work. Both inside and out, Trinity Church has been recognized over the years as a powerful architectural statement and a landmark in the city of Boston.

leaving Boston, Massachusetts, we come to the port of Portland, Maine. It reminds us a little bit of San Francisco, although it's much smaller, with a population around 65,000. Yet, this New England city has a rich sense of place all its own. One needs to spend time down by the docks, which bustle with lobster boats, ferries, and mail boats making their rounds among the islands in Casco Bay. You'll have no trouble remembering that you are in Maine.

Maine is known as the Pine Tree State because 90% of the land is forested. It is also known for other things. It is the largest producing state of wooden sailing ships in the United States. It produces more lobster than any place in the country, and you can even find lobster on the menu at McDonald's. It produces 90% of the blueberries grown in the United States. And if you think about it, the Christmas tree that you'll have in your house this year may have come from Maine.

As we make our way toward Halifax on our St. Lawrence journey, we see familiar sights of fishermen mending their nets. Seagulls calling back and forth across the water, and multicolored fishermen's houses. Hear the Atlantic waves crashing against rocky shorelines. Standing sentry over it all is a picturesque, whitewashed lighthouse. Such scenes are commonplace in the colorful fishing villages that make up the coastline near Halifax.

In between port cities, we experienced great pleasure on the ship. There was never a lack of something interesting to do on the MS Dreamward. We always looked forward to delicious meals, breakfasts, lunches, and dinners, including the midnight buffet.

in a while, we would weigh ourselves and then hurry down to the exercise machines. There was always happy conversation with friends, parties with tour members, and the captain's reception. But most of all, we relaxed and enjoyed the beauty of both the sea and the landscape. In our arrival at the port of Halifax, we were welcomed by the happy music of bagpipers. In our visit to Halifax, we stopped by the old St. Mary's Basilica, which dates back to the 1800s. Housed inside this beautiful church is one of the great organs here in Halifax. It was built by the Cassavant Organ Company in 1960, and it was a thrill for us to play this instrument of three manuals and 45

On our journey from New York City up the St. Lawrence Seaway, we have experienced many beautiful sights. From the stunning skyline of New York City and the Statue of Liberty, to the fishing boats and lighthouses of Maine and Nova Scotia, the blazing color of fall foliage, and the pounding surf against the shore. In our October journey, we have felt the beauty of sunshine, clouds, rain, and even snow. In all these things, we are reminded of the well-known hymn of faith, "For the Beauty of the Earth." For the beauty of the earth, for the glory of the skies, for the love which from our birth over and around us lies, Lord of all, to thee we raise this our hymn of grateful praise.

From Halifax, we travel on to Quebec City. Quebec City is beautifully situated in and around a steep palisade that cuts into the St. Lawrence River, where it offers wonderful views of the river, mountains, cliffs, and islands. The city's fascinating culture and history are immediately evident beyond the walls of the old city. Dominated by 19th and early 20th century Victorian mansions, the Grand Alley is considered the smaller version of the Champs-Élysées in Paris, with its many small cafes, bistros, and restaurants.

Thank you for joining us today on The Joy of Music as we have brought you a musical journey up the St. Lawrence Seaway. In our October journey, our ports of call have been New York City, Boston, Portland, Maine, Halifax, Nova Scotia, Quebec City, and Montreal, Canada. Thank you so much for joining us, and we look forward to seeing you again next week on The Joy of Music.

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1: 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Everything you do makes a difference in today's world, and we know we need that. So thanks for everything you've done, what you will do, and what you'll do in the future. We appreciate it, and together we can make a change in this world.

0: Hello, everybody. We are so glad you could join us for This Is The Day here on Catholic TV. I'm Jimmy, here with Scala, and we have a great show for you today. We'll be speaking with Steve Cunningham and Judson Carroll, co-authors of Herbs That Heal. Drawing from both the Catholic tradition and the natural world, their book explores herbs that have been used for healing throughout history and connects them with the lives of the saints whose stories inspire faith and hope.
1: We'll learn how herb remedies have intersected with the Catholic tradition and what readers can gain from the unique approach to health and spirituality. Plus, Jimmy is going to give us a glimpse of the impressive work he's been doing on the Catholic TV social media platforms.
0: This Is The Day starts right now.

0: this is the day. Skala, how you been doing? How you been doing?
1: I've been doing really well. Yeah, enjoying the summer, getting up to lots of events with friends.
0: I know. It's been
1: fun.
0: It's been a hot summer, hasn't it?
1: It has been so hot. Yesterday was what, 90 degrees?
0: Yeah, something like
1: trying
0: that.
1: Trying to stay cool. I finally put an AC in my room. Oh. I've held off until yesterday.
0: Yeah, I know. We've had to like we've had to line the house with a. With AC just to stay cool.
1: Yeah.
0: But luckily, it's been cool here in the Catholic TV building.
1: Yes, it has been. Yes, the living room's pretty cool, which is great.
0: Yes. And speaking of summer, we also have the summer appeal that we've started, which has been very exciting. You know, that's the drive for donations that we do during the summer. We have it especially on YouTube. And if you'd like to help support us, help support all the programming we do, the mass, you can go there and check it out.
1: Yeah, absolutely.
0: Yeah, and today is also the feast of St. Bonaventure, great saint of the church.
1: Incredible, a doctor of the church.
0: The seraphic doctor,
1: Yes.
0: It's been a lot of good saints this month. I know yesterday was St. Kateri Tekakwitha.
1: Yeah, she was great. Benedict was on the 11th on Saturday.
0: Yeah, on Saturday.
1: You want to hear something fun about St. Benedict's feast day? Well, one, my name is Skala.
0: Yeah.
1: So Scholastica, his sister, known in tradition. So on that day, I had a sleepover with my friends, and we basically tried to become like St. Benedict. We were like all Italy themed.
0: Right.
1: We made homemade pizzas together. We just listened to his homilies about him and just prayed together.
0: Yeah.
1: And it was really a beautiful day. So also 7-Eleven. If you don't know, on 7-Eleven, you can get free Slurpees from 7-Eleven. So we also did that.
0: Just missed it.
1: I know.
0: So
1: I should have said it earlier.
0: I know.
1: I should have sent out a blast.
0: Could have saved $2 per Slurpee.
1: Exactly. Good times.
0: Yeah, that's great. No, he's a really cool saint, St. Benedict. I was doing research on him, and you know, he was, for those of you that don't know, he was the saint at the, right after the Roman Empire fell, and he founded a monastery of Monte Cassino, which really preserved so many of the great works of the ancient world, and preserved them for all of the for the rest of Europe, and really ended up being that bridge between the ancient world and the medieval world.
1: Absolutely.
0: So, really
1: funny
0: cool.
1: enough, with our interview coming up, we'll be hearing about, of course, herbs and tradition. The Benedictines also helped to preserve those traditions as well. So very exciting.
0: Really cool.
1: The saints are great.
0: That's right. And then yesterday was St. Kateri Tekakwitha.
1: Yes.
0: Who I'm a big fan of. I grew up not too far away from where she lived in upstate New York.
1: That's awesome.
0: She has, if anybody lives in the area or has the chance, the Oysville Shrine of the North American Martyrs, that's where they have everything St. Kateri Tekakwitha and St. Isaac Jogues.
1: That's awesome.
0: So yeah, definitely recommend that. Check that out.
1: Oh, I will be checking that out. That's a great tip. Thanks, Jimmy.
0: Yeah,
1: I appreciate that. That's great.
0: Yeah, so and I've, as you know, I run the social media here, so I've been posting a lot about the saints. So if anybody's interested in the saints, you can always learn more about them, hear inspiring quotes about them, and really grow in the great tradition of saints and learning about the great men of our faith, great men and women of our faith who have inspired generations of Christians.
1: Yeah, it's amazing. I'm a big fan of the social media. I like every post and reshare quite a bit of them. I actually did learn about St. Kateri's mother, who was a Christian.
0: Yes.
1: I did not know that.
0: Yes, yes.
1: What a fun fact.
0: Yeah, she was a Christian. She was captured from by the village and her father was the chief of the Mohawks.
1: Amazing
0: Very
1: Catholic
0: cool.
1: history, really.
0: Yeah, yeah.
1: Well, that's great.
0: And now we're actually going to watch one of those videos with Bishop Reed from our social media channel. This one is about the sign of the cross.
2: The devil shudders, all hell trembles at the sign of the cross. In 2 seconds, this simple gesture declares 4 transformative truths. Firstly, your lips proclaim the Trinity, affirming one God in 3 persons. Your hands trace the shape of the cross, the instrument through which Christ has redeemed us. The words echo baptism, which mark you as a child of God. The motion from forehead to the chest recalls the incarnation, Christ descending from heaven to dwell among us. The Church Fathers saw the spiritual power of this motion. It serves as a sort of spiritual armor against evil because it affirms everything that Satan hates, the Trinity, the Incarnation, the power of the cross, and our identity as children of God. The Church encourages us to make the sign of the cross all throughout the day. When we wake up, when we begin our prayer, when we go about our daily activities, with this quick and simple motion, the deepest of mysteries of our faith become something that anyone can profess. Because our faith isn't just for those who are privileged with knowledge. It's a gift for each and every person to live out.
0: Yeah, Bishop Reed does such a good job with those videos. You know, we're so blessed to have him. He's so great in front of the camera and just, you know, that ability to explain the faith in such a concise way.
1: That's so true.
0: Yeah,
1: and you're great at, like, allowing him to, you know, you bring it all together.
0: Right, so, yeah, it's awesome. You know, they're a lot of fun to make.
1: Yeah, awesome.
0: But now we're going to go to our audience. It's with text message prayer intentions. We have one viewer who wrote in, please pray for a man who has recently been given a heart monitor that the results may be positive. So for him, we'd like to pray and encourage everybody else to pray as well.
1: Yes, and another viewer has written in, please pray for all firefighters throughout our country that they may be protected and kept safe as they serve their communities. And we're absolutely praying for every firefighter. Actually, on my way here, I saw two fire trucks on the move, so absolutely praying for them as well.
0: Yes, absolutely. And finally, we have, please pray for the repose of the soul of Anne and for comfort and peace for all who mourn her loss. For Anne, we pray, may the souls of the faith of the departed through the mercy of God rest in peace.
1: Amen. Yes, and as a reminder, you can always text us your prayer intentions, your comments, or questions at 844-697-5221. That's 844-697-5221. We love hearing your messages, and we love to bring together, you know, our powerful prayer community here on Catholic TV. So thank you for messaging us.
0: Yes. Now, for centuries, Christians have looked to God's creation not only as a source of beauty, but also as a source of healing and wellness. In their new book, Herbs That Heal, Steve Cunningham and Judson Carroll explore the medicinal properties of various herbs while connecting each one to a saint whose life offers a lesson in faith and perseverance. Steve and Judson join us now. Welcome to This Is the Day, guys.
3: Thanks for having us.
4: Good morning.
0: Absolutely.
1: Morning.
0: Morning. So first, we just kind of want to get a overview of what you guys do in your ministry. How has herbal healing historically fit within the Catholic tradition?
3: Well, it goes back as far as recorded history. Our oldest records come from ancient Sumerian tablets written in cuneiform. The Jewish legends say that the archangel Raphael taught herbal medicine to Adam and Eve and their children, and then again to Noah's children. But when, you know, the beginning of Christianity and the Roman Empire, the Jews were dispersed, you know, half of them converted to Christianity. They brought with them their tradition to Rome. Rome already had the Greek tradition of herbalism. And by the time of Charlemagne, he declared that all monasteries and churches have herb gardens and open basically free hospitals to treat the poor. And the Benedictines were the ones that spread that. I mean, St. Benedict first cared for the sick. And so the church spread throughout Europe and much of Central Europe and, you know, Eurasia through the practice mainly of herbal medicine. And well until the so-called Protestant Reformation, every single hospital and every single medical university in Europe was a Catholic institution. And until the 1920s, about 95% of all medicines were plant-based. So from St. Hildegard von Bingen to Father Abbot Strabo and, Abbot Strabo, Father Nate, Father Kunzel, and Brother Aloysius, and all these great Catholic herbal practitioners, they kept it alive even to the modern day.
1: It's incredible, and I mentioned to you before we began that I love this topic. I love St. Hildegard. We were just talking about St. Benedict. I'd love to hear why you chose to pair each healing, each herb with a saint, and if there was a particular saint that really stood out to you or that you thought was interested while writing the book.
4: You brought up Benedict. You know there's a St. Benedict herb. I didn't know about that till reading Judson's book. And I bought the seeds, obviously. Because of Sophia asking about doing it, they wanted to pair the saints. And it was kind of, I mean, it's, there's a saint for headaches, you know, Saint Teresa of Avila. There's, I mean, I even threw in one that wasn't even a saint's, you know, like the 40 holy martyrs of Sebaste, that, and I wrote on there.

0: This has nothing to do with colds or flus. It's just they were died. They were very cold when they died because, you know, they put them in the ice water. But it's just, you know, there's Catholic farmers. There's martyr farmers. If you have Red Butler's Lives of the Saints, you'll see at least four or five and try to throw them in there. A lot of guys, a lot of people don't know of. There was one guy that was a Roman gardener, and he was the empress didn't like him, but he was trying to hide and get away and just be left alone. And long story short, they ended up killing the guy because he wouldn't kiss the ring. But he was a gardener. He was I forget his name off the top of my head, but it was like Saint Sophronius the Gardener. So it's just, you know, getting some guys that people might not have known about too involved in this. And you get a connection, like, yeah, I mean, there's 40,000 saints for all kinds of diseases and things like that. So it was hard just to narrowing down just to one for each.
1: Great. Now, I'm interested in your guys' story specifically. What was it that inspired you to write Herbs That Heal?
2: Well, for me, I began my herbal apprenticeship at the age of 15. So I've been doing this quite a while. 270 some classroom hours, certified master herbalist. This is just what I do. And when I converted to Catholicism, I was absolutely enthralled to find the Catholic history of herbal medicine. And Steve and I met on back when it was Twitter. We met on Twitter, and I made one of my usual bombastic, strident statements, and he decided to take me up on it and test it. And I'll let Steve take it from there.
0: I did it for the money. No, just kidding. he wrote a post about I can feed a family of four for $10 in a week or something like that. And I was like, for some reason, I decided to contact him, say how. And since then, I go when I do things, I go all out to exponential level. So when I was playing ball, I would practice 6 to 8 hours a day, sometimes skip eating. So in getting in, when I came back into the faith, it was more like I have 15,000 videos on a YouTube channel. Nobody does that. I know what the limit per day is for YouTube. It's 100. Nobody knew that until I did that. So I read, I get all the books that anybody ever puts out. So with Judson, I got all those books, start reading them. And then my Amazon account started getting bigger and bigger because I'm going, okay, I got to get this, got to get this. And I write about, put that in the books. I know where you're at. You're reading all this going, I got to get this. I got to do this. I got to do this. I make all my own medicine now. I have to blame Judson for having a garden in the back. I mean, it's just opening my eyes, the stuff that he brings up will open the eyes to going, you know what? They poison our food. They poison our water. They poison the skies. How? Why is everybody fat, diseased, and all this? Because we're getting processed foods. They're spraying our stuff. We go to grocery stores that instead of saying poison and non-poison, they say nothing and organic. If they said, hey, we poison your food, you might not get that. So you grow your own. And then like sunflowers grab metals out of the ground and all this stuff that helps you out from snake bites to colds to sniffles to... I have a 6-foot mullein plant outside my house right now. I was like, what is that? You can smoke it to get the clogged congestion out, all this. You can do all kinds of things with it. It's incredible to see it and then test it on real life situations.
3: It's incredible. It's amazing how, like, all you need to know is what to do with these plants. Like, they're everywhere. And that's what I think I've gained also from, you know, looking through the book. I also love to hear from the book, how could this help readers stay grounded in their faith along with, you know, in their health?
2: Yeah, I think the more time you spend in nature, the more time you really physically meditate on God's creation. I mean, I live deep in the woods by choice, you know, in a town of 70, you know, see more bears than people in most days. But getting out there, getting in the garden, even if you just have a windowsill, even if you just grow a few plants in the windowsill, and you think about it, and you pray the rosary while you do it, and you think like the parable of the sower. And you think about how the seed has to fall to the ground and die. And then, you know, we also have in herbal medicine what we call the doctrine of signatures that says that basically God put a sign in each plant to tell people how to use it. We think of dandelions. Dandelions are really, really good for the liver. They have those bright yellow flowers. You know, the liver bile is yellow. So we associate certain plants with certain organs or certain illnesses. And as you go along, you just start to see patterns. It's amazing when you go into the woods and you see the way the trees kind of line up with the wind, and the nothing happens in this universe by random. Everything's a pattern if you get down to its most basic level. And that's intelligent design. There's no way of getting around that.
1: Great. And thank you guys very much. Before we let you go, can you let our viewers know where they can go to learn more about Herbs That Heal and the rest of your work?
2: Yeah, Sophia Press, they've got our book there. And all my stuff's at judsoncarroll.com or Amazon, or, you know, you can find me anywhere. And I'll let Steve take the rest of it here.
0: Yeah, go to JudsonCarroll.com. He'll have 40,000 books on this topic. It's you'll never get enough. And I run Census Fidelity and the Universe.com website, .tv app, Census Fidelity Press. I got 100 books up in the first year. Census Fidelity YouTube, where there's, like I said, 15,000 videos on anything under the faith. You want to know it? You think you know it all? Go there, and I guarantee. I used to go to festivals, and people would say, "I know everything about the Catholic faith," and I would hand them my keys. I'll give you my car if you can tell me what that flag is. And to this day, years later, no one's ever taken that car. if you want to know something about it, it's there.
3: That's amazing, and I'll vouch for the YouTube. It's really amazing. I learned a lot in just a few sittings. But thank you again.
0: It's because Steve. Of you, it's there. Thank you for that.
3: Of course. Thank you so much, Judson and Steve. Have a wonderful day.
0: Yes, ma'am. Yes, sir. You guys too.
3: Thank you. And now we're going to go to a video from our friends in San Antonio about a parish that has put together a Catholic cookbook for feast days.
4: Our whole community, our whole parish came together to make this happen, and it's just a culmination of a lot of love and a lot of Catholic tradition.
5: SA News speaks with Chris Bergman about Cooking with Grace, the cookbook containing recipes for celebrations around the liturgical calendar.
4: What makes it unique is that it is divided by the liturgical calendar. So instead of your entrees and breads and desserts, we have the Advent season, the Christmas season, Easter season, Lent, and it's somewhat of a Catholic cooking staple when you're looking for recipes to celebrate the Catholic traditional celebrations that we celebrate. These are time-honored, passed-down, treasured recipes by our parishioners who wanted to share their most favorite recipes as they were thinking about these celebrations in the Catholic calendar. The last chapter is very unique because we call it Heavenly Table, and it includes recipes from local clergy from our parish, as well as from the Archdiocese. We have recipes from Archbishop Gustavo, we have recipes from Bishop Gary, and mostly uniquely is we started to look up recipes from some of the saints, and then I actually called the favorite restaurant of our American Pope, Pope Leo, and they gave me the recipe that he loved when he would go to that restaurant. So we included that one there. It's a culmination of a lot of Catholic recipes, a lot of Catholic love. Some of our parishioners decided to submit recipes from their relatives who are no longer with us. And so it was a beautiful way to continue to cook with those people as they've donated these recipes that just were all about love and this different stories that they told as they submitted these recipes. You're drawn to not only helping make these recipes for your own family, but also celebrating in the tradition that it meant to our parishioners. And another very special submission was actually from Archbishop Gustavo. It's entitled Enchiladas Potosinas. I love the story behind how this recipe came about. It's from Mexico. And the story goes that chili was accidentally mixed into her corn dough at a local mill, resulting in a uniquely flavored and colored masa. These became an iconic symbol of the state. It was attributed to Doña Cristina Haloma in the early 1900s. Being that it's the middle of summer in Texas, I'd love to talk about Bishop Gary's submission of his mother's recipe. It's Rosemary Yannick's banana ice cream. And it's very simple, evaporated milk and ice and bananas. And it's easy and delicious. And I was so happy when Bishop Gary decided to submit this recipe, and his sentiments were that he was very excited to be a part of the book and share his mom's recipe. in addition to bringing everybody together,

0: because what a better place to bring people together than to the kitchen and to the table. This is a kitchen staple that's helping with our Catholic celebrations, but we are also using all the proceeds to help what our church stands for.
1: Very interesting. A lot of good food there. It's starting to make me hungry.
2: Yeah, I know. Oh, same here. Yeah.
1: Have you ever made any meals for different Catholic feast days or saints?
2: I guess St. Benedict. That was
1: St. Benedict,
2: one.
1: Yeah.
2: Yeah.
1: I guess right
2: well,
1: there.
2: I don't know if he made pizza, but we homemade everything from fresh sourdough and everything. So
1: that's right.
2: I feel like it was that the idea was
1: yeah,
2: there.
1: Yeah, you were just ahead of the game with
2: exactly.
1: That with the comment earlier.
2: Thank you.
1: I don't know if I have any specific saint meals that I do. We do have this one book. I think we might have had them on. There's this book called Drinking with the Saints. So it's like different drinks for each of the saints' feast days. So you like make a little drink on this
2: that's
1: particular
2: sweet.
1: Day and you learn about them a little bit. So that's a lot of fun.
2: That is really cool.
1: yeah, very cool.
2: Well, that's great.
1: But now we're going to go to a Rome Reports video right now.
3: Every year on June 24th, the church celebrates the birth of St. John the Baptist, one of the oldest feast days in the religious calendar. And it has a unique distinction. The church usually commemorates the deaths of saints, but it makes an exception for three births, those of Jesus, Mary, and St. John the Baptist. If there is one famous figure in the history of Christianity, it is the man who announced the coming of the Messiah.
4: The church is actually dedicated to three popes, Saint Stephen and Denis and Sylvester, but it became known as San Silvestro because Pope Sylvester is the best known of the saints. And the designation in Capite, the earliest that evidence for it is 1192 or 1194, and it's because of the relic of the head of Saint John the Baptist in Capite. Refers to that relic of the head of St. John the Baptist.
3: According to the Gospels, Salome, daughter of Herodias, asked Herod on behalf of her mother for the saint's head on a platter and received it.
4: We know John's integrity, his great passion for the truth. We also see that he had a great kindness when the people came to him looking for baptism and asked what they must do. He gave them kind of clear instructions, but not in a harsh way.
3: The festival is celebrated a few days after the summer solstice, when the days begin to grow shorter. Christian tradition sees this as a symbol of John's words, "He must increase, but I must decrease." In contrast, after Christmas, when Jesus is born, the days begin to grow longer, reminding us that Christ is the light who comes into the world.
4: There are other interesting things, I think. His doubt, you know, when Jesus was in the fullness of his ministry and John was in prison, he sent messengers to say, "Are you really the one who was to come, or should we wait for another?"
3: So, 2,000 years later, St. John the Baptist continues to captivate believers and pilgrims alike. His birth, celebrated every June 24th, remembers the prophet who prepared the way for Jesus.
2: I love that we celebrate the birthday of St. John the Baptist.
1: Yes.
2: And I love his quote, "He must increase and I must decrease." It's a really good reminder as Christians.
1: Right. And do you know what's really interesting? If people follow our social media, they'll probably have seen this, but I recently learned about why we celebrate it specifically when we do.
2: Mm.
1: It has to do with the summer solstice, actually, and that very quote,
2: yes.
1: "He must increase, I must decrease." The church positions that specific feast day right when the days begin to decrease to kind of signify that we are getting closer to the nativity of Christ.
2: How cool.
1: Yeah.
2: What?
1: Yeah.
2: How intentional.
1: Yeah. I just read about that Pope Benedict back when he was Cardinal Joseph Ratzinger wrote about that in a spirit of liturgy book.
2: Wow.
1: Yeah. Very
2: Incredible.
1: Interesting. Very
2: so
1: cool.
2: Interesting.
1: Yeah.
2: Wow.
1: Yeah.
2: Love these facts about
1: right.
2: our faith.
1: Right.
2: It's amazing.
1: So how are you doing? What else is going on in your life?
2: Yeah. Well, right after this show, so in 2 minutes, I'll be running to the airport. So everyone pray that I make it there on time. But I'll be actually moving back home to Philadelphia soon as well. And unfortunately, saying goodbye to the Catholic TV family.
1: It's so sad. It feels like you just got here.
2: I know, yeah. I know. Can you believe it's actually been a year and a half?
1: Wow.
2: Right about at that, yeah.
1: Wow.
2: Being here in the living room with all of you has been really wonderful. And I have a couple of shows left, so I'm not saying goodbye right now. Though I am going to the airport for something different.
1: Yeah.
2: But otherwise, yes.
1: How do you feel? Are you excited, bittersweet?
2: Yeah, definitely bittersweet. Yeah. I love Boston.
1: Yeah.
2: And I again, so much community around here and so much strength in the faith. But I also love Philly. Philly is home. All of my family is there. And it'll be good to be, you know, received and welcomed back as well. So
1: Both very beautiful city. So,
2: really strong history there too. How about yourself, Jimmy? What's going on?
1: Nothing too much. I've got a really beautiful 6-month-old at home, which is very exciting.
2: So exciting.
1: We need
2: to have a show of all the babies of Catholic TV.
1: I know.
2: They should all just come on.
1: That's right. We have a lot of people working here have been having babies.
2: Absolutely.
1: We have Victoria and Alexis are on maternity leave, had babies. Very exciting.
2: Very exciting.
1: Let's see, what else is new? At my parish, we had an adoration chapel that was just built. Some of you viewers, last time I was on, I interviewed Father Matt Williams, so people might remember that interview. And you can check that out on our This Is The Day YouTube channel as well, if you'd like to watch that. But very, very exciting things.
2: That's great. And that's perpetual adoration?
1: Perpetual adoration, yes. We need
2: more of that. That's beautiful.
1: That's right. They have adores signed up from every day of the week, every hour of the week.
2: That's incredible.
1: Adds
2: more prayers to, again, strong, prayerful community.
1: Absolutely, yeah. Well, thank you all very much for joining us on This Is The Day. We hope you have an amazing rest of your day and a beautiful Wednesday. Thank you very much.

0: Hello, everyone. I am Jimmy Reynolds. Join us this Friday on This Is The Day. We have Nancy joining us to talk about Watts of Love, a ministry dedicated to helping families break the cycle of poverty through solar lighting and financial education. We'll hear the inspiration behind this remarkable mission this Friday on This Is The Day.
1: Where there is God, there is light, beauty, and above all, love.
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Hello, dear friends, and welcome to our program, Living in the Light of Christ. I'm Father Anthony Mihalik, a Redemptorist priest, and we're coming to you from our Redemptorist retreat house of San Alfonso, located on the beautiful shore of the Atlantic in Long Branch, New Jersey. Each morning, we are blessed with the light of the sun rising slowly from the far horizon on the ocean. How beautiful is the serenity and peace that comes with the light of each morning. And we humbly give our grateful thanks to God for the gift of another day. Here, we find a place to step away from the noise and the busyness of the world. Here, we find a place of serenity and peace, a place to commune with God, a singular place of holy ground. In this series, we invite you to enter into a place of stillness and inner peace. We invite you to an inner silence that allows the voice of Christ Jesus to speak from a place deep within. We invite you now to

enter into a brief time of retreat, a time of intimacy with the person of Christ Jesus, who calls us all to live each new day in the radiance of His light, His peace, and His love. In the tender compassion of our God, the dawn from on high shall break upon us to shine on those who dwell in darkness and the shadow of death, and to guide our feet into the way of peace.

This is a reading from a book entitled From the Heart of St. Alphonsus, and it is Meditation 6, How Deeply Jesus Desires to Become One with Us Through Holy Communion. Alphonsus writes, Jesus knew that his hour had come. This hour, which Jesus called his, was that hour on the very night when his passion was to begin. Why, we may ask, did our Savior call such a sad and painful hour his hour? It was because this was the hour which he had looked forward to and even sighed for during his entire life. It was the hour and the night on which he was determined to leave himself to those he loved under the form of the Holy Eucharist, and for whom he was to suffer and die on the cross. Recall the very touching words he used on that momentous occasion. In St. Luke, we hear, I have eagerly desired to eat this Passover with you before I suffer. These words speak to us of his desire and even eagerness to unite himself to us in the sacrament of love. This is the voice of a most passionate love. This same fiery love which burned then in the heart of Jesus is aflame today. What is more, Jesus offers us today the same invitation to receive him as he gave to his disciples, take and eat. This is my body. Take and drink. This is my blood. To encourage us further to receive him with all our love, he even promises us heaven. Those who eat my flesh and drink my blood have eternal life. Blessed are those who approach Holy Communion with a great desire to be closely united to Jesus.

On the night of the Last Supper, Jesus took bread, broke it, blessed it, and gave it to his disciples, saying, "Take this, all of you, and eat of it, for this is my body." Then he took the chalice of wine and said, "Take and drink. This is my blood." At the table of the Last Supper, the great gift of the Holy Eucharist is given to us. Not a symbol of his body and blood, not bread and wine to remind us of what he did,

At the table of the Last Supper, Jesus gives us his very self, his body, blood, soul, and divinity, and commissions his chosen disciples, now his first priests, to do this in memory of me. What great love is this? Jesus takes bread and wine, and in his sacred hands and through his divine power changes these elements of the earth into his own body and blood, giving them to us and telling us to take and eat, take and drink. Only God could think of such a thing. Perhaps our greatest challenge as Catholics is to accept this great gift for precisely what it is: physical union with God in the person of Jesus Christ, given to us in this manner. As food, yes, but more. It is given to us that we might become one with Christ, who calls us all to intimate and loving relationship with himself. The Holy Eucharist is not a thing. The Holy Eucharist is not simply an action, a breaking of bread, a giving, and a sharing among the faithful. The Eucharist is a person. It is the person of Jesus Christ. We are given as sublime and transforming gift the very body, blood, soul, and divinity of Christ, who, in our humble reception of this gift, unites himself intimately within our physicality. Yes, only God could think of such a thing. As Catholics, we stand humbly before this great mystery of the Holy Eucharist. And we pray that we might approach the altar and receive him with hearts and minds open to this greatest of gifts. And we hope to approach the altar with a willingness of heart, a willingness of heart that yearns to become one with him. And as he so desires among his followers, we must be open to our becoming one with one another. In the reception of the Holy Eucharist, we are never more intimately united to Christ, and in the reception of the Holy Eucharist, we are never more intimately united to one another. For we have all partaken of the one bread and the one cup, as St. Paul tells us. Discipleship in Christ has at its core the command that we follow him, first and foremost, by the manner in which we show love for one another. In our reception of the Eucharist, we are each personally and intimately joined to Christ, and then, in that reception, we do become one with one another. We are never more one body than in our reception of the Eucharist. But
must begin by an individual, personal encounter with the living Christ. Only then will our love be authentic

that we will then humbly extend outward in loving embrace to all of humanity, to all our brothers and sisters, whoever they may be. There is a certain percentage of Catholics who sadly do not believe in the real presence of Christ in the Holy Eucharist. They claim their Catholicism, but they do not believe in the real presence of Christ in the Holy Eucharist. For them, it is a symbol. It's a remembrance of what Christ did on the night of the Last Supper at best, but certainly not the mystery of his real presence that we receive in Holy Communion. And then there are those who believe with a fullness of faith, no doubt. Perhaps not always feeling his divine presence, but nonetheless believing with a certitude of faith that this is Christ Jesus that I am now receiving, and not just a piece of holy bread. So there are these two groups. The one who say, I believe it is the body of Christ. And the other who says, it's a piece of bread. But is there a third group we might consider? I would say yes. And it would be those who do believe. They do. They do not doubt the Church's teaching with respect to the Holy Eucharist. But they remain indifferent to the divine gift. In other words, I believe, I receive, but when it comes right down to it, it makes very little difference to me. It doesn't ultimately change my understanding of myself, my life, my relationship to family, to friends, or the choices I make as I continue this journey of life on earth. To receive the Eucharist from a place of indifference to the divine gift, that is a cause for great concern. We humbly pray for the grace to receive him with a fervent desire to become like unto him, to be a light in a world where there is so much of darkness, to be a person of hope and joy where there's so much of confusion, sadness, and despair, to be a person of humility and grace, a person of self-giving in a world that is so filled with selfishness and greed, a world so often filled with a sense of entitlement, ego, vanity, pride, to humbly bear within ourselves the deep peace that is of Christ alone, that we might bring his peace into this world, so torn with bitterness, hatred, violence, and war. That is our calling in our reception of the Eucharist. You know, when we receive Jesus in the Holy Eucharist, you and I, we become

living tabernacles. At the moment of reception, we bear within ourselves his precious body and blood, just as did our mother Mary, when she carried him for 9 months within her womb. It is our mother Mary who will help us all to become more worthy of his indwelling within us, and like her, there should be nothing within us that is taking up room where he alone should dwell. In receiving him, we become living tabernacles, a home for him. The tabernacles we see in our churches, beautiful as they may be, still, they are an object. A house of gold for Christ Jesus, yes, but still, an object wherein he is placed. But we are called to be living tabernacles, not simply a house for Christ, but a home for him, a home wherein his love is received and where his love might be returned in full measure. Christ came to earth and became one with us in our humanity, and then gave himself to us in the Holy Eucharist and told us, take and eat, take and drink, so that we might become one with him in his divinity. Here then is the divine exchange, a marriage proposal that Christ makes with humanity. God's desire for union, for intimacy, for oneness of mind, body, and spirit in Christ. Each time we receive, may we say yes to this divine invitation for humble and intimate transformation of self in him. May we say amen to this blessed union of the divine and the human. And may we then grow more and more like unto him. May we allow ourselves to be transformed by him. And may we humbly live every day of our lives in the radiance of his peace, his joy, and his love. May we live every day of our lives then in the radiant light of Christ. How easy it is to skim across the surface of our faith, much like a boat that gently glides across the surface of the ocean. But Christ calls us to a deeper faith. Christ calls us to put out into the deep waters. He calls us to enter into the profundity of our faith. There we will see the tenderness and the beauty of our God, who has become one with us in the person of Christ Jesus, and who calls us all to intimate and loving relationship with him. It is Christ who reaches out to us, calling us to live each new day in the radiance of his light, his peace, and his love, calling us all to bring his divine light and love and peace into this world. Through the mystery of this water and wine, may we come to share in the divinity of Christ, who humbled himself to share in our humanity. These are the words spoken at every Mass at the offertory, when the priest pours the water and the wine into the chalice. Through the mystery of this water and wine,
May we come to share in the divinity of Christ, who humbled himself to share in our humanity. Christ shares in our humanity that we might come to share in his divinity, the divine exchange. That is what it means to be transformed, divinized in Christ. It is not just a pious thought or a prayer. This is the truth of what is happening each and every time we come to Mass and in faith receive the Holy Eucharist. The divine life is infused within us, and we are more and more transformed, made new unto him. I do wonder if any of us are really aware of the greatness of this divine gift. Jesus has taken on our humanity that we might share in his divinity. Here on earth, share in his divinity. Does this divine truth find room in our consciousness? Or do we somehow close ourselves off to it? As disciples of Christ, we're called to a sublime humility that calls us to accept the truth, once again, the truth of who we are and all that we are called to be in Christ. Yes, and humbly we acknowledge that all of us have sinned. And so none of us can stand and say that we deserve to be infused with the life of Christ. This is true, but it has little to do with the desire of Christ. Jesus desires union with us. God does not remain some transcendent absolute who cannot find common ground with us. Not at all. God has come to us in Christ, who was born as a little tiny child in a cold stable in Bethlehem. And it is this tiny child that now opens wide his arms to receive us with mercy, forgiveness, and unconditional love. It is this tiny child who then extended his arms on the cross for our redemption, and then gives us his very self to be our food, yes, but more than that, gives us himself that we might become united to him in intimate and loving relationship. That the life and the light that is in him might be in each one of us. And we are called then, as we've heard many times, to be a light in the darkness. We are not called to be lifted off the ground every time we receive our blessed Lord in the Holy Eucharist. Most of the time we receive, and there is little stirring within our hearts. Sometimes, of course, we are moved by his grace, and we feel at the very depth of our being his divine presence. But remember this, those times when we feel nothing, those times should not disturb us. There's only one thing that is asked of us, and that is to receive in faith and in humble thanksgiving to God for this greatest of gifts. We stand before our God and we say, Amen to this, whether we feel his presence.

presence within or whether we do not. For we know that our feelings are not the barometer by which we gauge the reality of His divine presence. This is, in fact, the greatest testimony of faith, that we believe and we humbly bow before our God regardless of our feelings, one way or the other. It is with genuine humility, then, with love and deepest faith, that we accept this greatest of gifts, and in our desire to be united to Him in all things, we now seek to bring His truth, His love, and His radiant light into this world. Thank you for joining us here at San Alfonso for this brief time of retreat. We hope you will join us again next time for another episode of Living in the Light of Christ. Until then, may the peace of Christ dwell richly within you, and may His radiant light be always upon you. Amen. From the rising of the sun to its setting, may the name of the Lord be praised.

0: Hey, hey, welcome to Rise Up Live. Super excited to be with you. My name is Ryan Dever, and I'm the producer and host of this show. If you've joined us before, it's good to see you again. And if this is your first time watching with us, then welcome to Rise Up Live. Fun fact, our show is actually completely live, unless you're watching this at a different time, like on your TV or on demand on the Array of Hope channel. And in that case, it wouldn't be live, but you would be live. You would technically be live watching something that isn't live, so that's kind of cool. Getting a little too meta here. Anyway, we've got a great show for you tonight. Our guests are Jeff Cavins and writer-director Evan Matthews. It's going to be totally fun. So, to start off the show, we have a gripping short film called The Telios Act. We have the great pleasure of not only showing the film, but also speaking with the writer-director himself, Evan Matthews. The film is set in a time where eugenics is mandated and abortion is law of the land. It's well shot, well acted, well written. It's our great honor to have this film on the Array of Hope channel. Here is The Telios Act.
1: Congratulations, America, and happy anniversary. 10 years of The Telios Act. The financial drain of medicine and extra care of the imperfect

0: continues to be resolved by the pesky pre-developed being successfully cleared. Pure, happy, perfect babies have led to a better tomorrow, and we couldn't have done it without you. Our ever-advancing laboratories continue to climb in accuracy when determining the perfect viability of the pre-developed. Remember, a perfect society begins with perfect babies. Teleos means perfection, which is the best. And in America, we deserve the best.
1: Amniocentesis is a procedure that lets doctors detect or rule out problems with their baby's health long before in the uterus. A baby is surrounded by amniotic fluid.
2: There you are. I'm terribly sorry. Need to exit this way.
3: Park on the roof. Oh, the car's gonna be hot when we leave. And the elevator's out.
4: You wanna trade places?
3: Yeah. Okay.
5: Clearing scheduled for room 500.
6: Sarah, the doctor's ready for you.
0: Thank you, Teleosac. It's for the best.
7: Did he have a name yet?
8: We still can't agree on one.
3: I'm really pushing for Jude. I have 10 other names I like, but Sarah dated them all, so...
8: That's not true.
3: It's true.
7: Well, there's our little guy. Healthy heartbeat. The cord looks good. Legs, arms, and back.
8: Ooh, Mama's really feeling those kicks.
3: Something wrong, Doc?
7: You know what? I'll be right back.
8: Is he okay?
7: No, I just need to recheck the pre-developed stars.
3: That was weird.
8: That's an enlarged nuchal fold.
3: You're a doctor now?
8: I've looked it up. I tried to show it to you like months ago. It means he might have to help.
3: Let's just see what she has to say.
8: They'll clear him for me.
3: Sarah, you're the face of the act. They're not going to mess with you.
8: We have to get out of here.
3: What? Oh, calm down. Hey, it's okay.
8: We've been trying for 7 years.
3: Let's not start something here, okay? Let's just...
7: Sorry about that. This has never happened before, but it seems that your blood work was mixed up with another patient, and, well, your pre-unborn...
8: Baby.
7: ...has trisomy 21. Down syndrome. Must be cleared today.
8: No. He's fine.
3: Look at the
8: I feel him.
7: Guys, the pre-developed labs match the ultrasound's visual scan. This comes as a shock, I know. I'm so sorry. I really, truly.
8: Please, Dr. Cal. You know what we've been through.
3: Maybe you guys can make an exception.
8: Please.
3: Just this once, because of who Sarah is.
8: This might be our only chance.
7: If I were a dermatologist and I found a mole on you, and we test that mole, and we discovered a skin cancer, we'd remove it right then and there. But if you said, no, I like this mole, I love it, and kept it, eventually you'll come back and you'll say you can't handle the sickness. And by the time you decided to remove that mole, it's taken root, it's gonna take far more money, medicine, and resources. And I'm about to know. It's not only about the money and the resources, but bring out the money. Even if you can, you'd have no support. There's no system in place. We'd all be riots.
9: But does that sound perfect to you?
8: No, I understand.
9: It's for the best.
3: Sarah.
8: No, it's okay. We can try again.
7: And I'll be there with you every step of the way.
8: Could I, see those lab tests?
7: I'll be right back, and then we'll get this clearing behind us. It's for the best.
3: We've been trying for 7 freaking years.
8: No one is touching my baby.
3: What? What is your plan? To run through the hall 6 months pregnant?
8: All we have to do is get to the car.
3: This is crazy.
8: We have the birth bags in the car. We have passports. We have food. We have clothes.
3: We can do this, okay? Look, there's got to be another way here, all right? Let's maybe... Sarah, listen. Wait a minute. Call your agents. Maybe they can help somehow.
8: Be the father of this child and get me out of here. Get the hell out of my way!
7: Where is Sarah?
3: She had to pee again.
7: You two stay with her.
4: Yes, ma'am.

Code yellow, level 1, main entrance. Code yellow, level 1, main entrance. 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

0: Back inside, Sarah. Hey,
1: it's okay. It's okay.
0: Let's forget about all this. Hey, I won't report anything. Just come back inside. And let me help you. Please, let me help you. It'll be all right.

0: sorry. 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
1: It's for the best.
2: Mom! 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

¿Cuál es el tuyo?

0: I had the great pleasure of speaking with the writer-director of the Telios Act, Evan Matthews. Evan got his master's at USC Cinema School. His short films have received awards all over the world. He's worked as a producer for Mark Burnett, who produced The Apprentice, 24, The Voice, Shark Tank, and the Bible series. He also currently has two feature films in development. He's a Catholic filmmaker that has a desire to serve the Lord through cinema. Here is our interview with Evan Matthews. Evan, thank you so much for coming on the show. We really appreciate having you. How you doing?
1: Good. I'm great. Happy to be here. Happy to be on the show and share my work.
0: Yeah, absolutely. Again, we're talking about the Telios Act. Such an amazing film. And it's a short film, but you pack a lot into the few minutes of the film. I mean, you take on really big controversial issues like eugenics and abortion. It's not an easy feat. You know, what was the inspiration behind the film and why did you feel like you had to make this film?
1: Well, originally, it goes back further, which is my origin story, really. So I'm actually an abortion appointment survivor. So my mother was pregnant outside of her marriage, and she was being encouraged by everyone around her to go get an abortion, except for my father. He's begging her not to go. And so she went anyway. She went in. He's the only one praying for her, begging her not to go. She goes in. She goes through the appointment. She gets on the table. Doctor tells her, just so you know, you have twins in here. And then she just felt like that was a sign from God. And she got off the table and never went back. And when I found that out later in life, when I had that story told to me, it just, you just go reeling back through time. Like, what does this mean? The impact of it. And I was already pro-life, but that really kicks things up a notch. And I remember being completely outraged at Iceland boasting about having 100% eradication of Down syndrome children. I'm like, how are people not up in arms over this? This is horrible to even brag about it. And I had applied to this film fellowship so I could get funding to go make a short film and make a statement about government overreach. Like, that was the theme. I pitched a few ideas. Some were really aggressively pro-life and we're tackling issues that we see right now. But for the Telios Act, I was thinking, okay, how can I tell a story that can usher in what the problem is and make this a cautionary tale and make this digestible for the audience, and then show what heroic women and feminine virtue looks like. And it was a passion project from the start. With all of those things in play, I felt like I had a huge responsibility and I wanted to tell a pro-life story and serve God in the process.
0: Were you afraid at all to make this film, or were you kind of just confident and know this is the right thing to do and I know how to make it in a way that's palatable for a diverse audience of opinions?
1: Yeah, it's, you know, at the onset of making this, I really wasn't concerned about what kind of blowback there would be. And I figured if I came in too like hard and heavy with like what my views are, people will shut it down. People already have lines drawn in the sand. There's some people that might still be open-minded left in the world, and you're hoping to reach those people. So what I wanted to do is show both sides and take you in a direction. And I figured, okay, yeah, I'm risking, a career in Hollywood, whatever that means, but I don't care because this is more important. If I just save one baby's life, this has been like the greatest thing I could ever possibly do. So I don't care what anybody thinks. And plus, I mean, I'm not the most fashionable thing to hire in Hollywood right now anyway, because I don't check all those boxes. So I was like, you know what? I'm just going to do something that's in service of a higher power. But I also went to USC Film School and I got trained under all these Academy Award-winning like directors and producers and screenwriters.

0: So I'm getting their playbook and I'm saying, you know what? I'm going to use this for good. I'm going to use these storytelling techniques that I'm learning from the best. And I'm going to say, how can I take a theme and put it into play without drawing my line in the sand? Instead, I set the stage in the opening scene of the movie, which is a commercial for the Telios Act. And people, like you said, have to draw a line in the sand saying, oh, that no, that's taking things too far. Well, that's an eventuality if the goalpost keeps moving. So I felt there was a responsibility, and that is a higher power responsibility, and that trumped everything else.
1: Yeah, I mean, it's evident when you watch the film because it's so well shot, so well produced, the production value is so high. And kind of like what we're talking about, it's not like I hate to use this phrase, but it's not like an altar call movie. You know, we have a lot of, there's with like Christian films or a lot of times they fall into this almost like Hallmark trap of it being, you kind of roll your eyes a little bit. It's too unrealistic. You know, it's the guy has this epiphany at the end and does the right thing, where this is kind of, again, it brings in social commentary and it does it in a way that makes you, as you're watching it, have this internal monologue as to how you really feel about this and if this were to happen. This movie is like Margaret Sanger's dream of what she wanted the world to be. Like, she founded Planned Parenthood with the sole purpose of sterilizing people that were less valuable, people with disabilities, people of other races, even alcoholics, people with addictions. She wanted to just eradicate everybody and wanted it to be kind of subvert. She didn't really want people to kind of know. She's even quoted as saying, you know, as such, and you can look that up. So it's if people watch this and they're like, that would never happen. It's like, we're so close to this happening because it is happening. It's just not mandated. But what's just as scary as a mandated abortion is the celebration of abortion. Like, we've gotten to this point in society where people are like, no, it's like a badge of honor. You're like, ooh, I'm not a woman until I've had an abortion. I want that, you know, that power. And we start talking in euphemisms and soft language of like calling it choice and empowerment and healthcare. And it's just a total lie. This may seem like an obvious answer, but as a filmmaker, why is it important to create stories that get people to wrestle with things that they may have already made up their mind on? You know, why is it important to make something like the Telios Act?
0: It's important making the Telios Act because it offers a different perspective that you arrive to on your own. You go in saying, oh, this kind of meets my values. Or maybe it meets it halfway, and maybe it doesn't meet it at all. And all of a sudden, you're starting to think a little differently. And you say, okay, this kind of took my worldview and put it on its head a little bit. And it keeps you thinking and engaged afterwards. And you just never know who you're going to reach. You know, I'll tell you a quick story. So when we were editing the film, we were doing some test screenings. And my brother, I have a twin brother who lives in Phoenix. And he was, he wanted to show the movie to a bunch of people, some Catholic friends of his and a few other people. And, this one girl who saw an early cut of the film, she was like crying, like more than most women had been afterwards. And it turns out, we found out later, that she was pregnant with a Down syndrome child, and everyone in her life was telling her to abort the baby. Don't have a Down syndrome baby. This is bad for everybody. You'll have a heart, everything that you always hear. That's just a total farce. And I come to find out she decides to end up keeping the baby because she, for the first time, she didn't feel alone in this world because of the movie. Just a little 12-minute movie. And she felt like she finally wasn't alone with wanting to keep the baby when everyone was telling her no. Very similar to my mother's circumstances. So it just comes full circle. And then it's the premiere and the first festival we're in. That girl shows up with her baby at the movie. We end up winning Best Short Film. And it was just a testament. Like, and the audience had to vote for Best Short Film. That means everyone in that packed theater all decided that was the best movie. And here we have a new life that almost didn't exist. And that was my one goal met. So it was a really, really beautiful thing. So that's the power of making movies like this. That's why you'll see

0: groups like Facebook and Disney and other powerful tech companies are starting to fund universities to make pro-choice movies, but there's no one funding pro-life movies. And I felt like this is a real call to action, because even if it's one pro-life movie saves one life, I mean, that could change the world right there. So I'm very proud of just that. That alone just is just one of the most rewarding things of my whole life.
1: Yeah, no, that's incredible. That makes it absolutely worth it. Congratulations with that. I mean, that must have been beyond gratifying to make this film. I mean, you know, you having such a personal attachment to the story as well, and then to actually see, I guess, you know, the fruitfulness of that that hard work of putting this together. Did your mom kind of talk with you at all in the process of writing this, or did she know ahead of time? What was kind of her reaction pre and post production?
0: She did not know I was making this. I told her I was in this fellowship, and I was awarded this, and that I'm making this film. But no, she was just like, "Oh, I'm proud of you. This is wonderful. I'm really happy you're doing this." So she had to come to a premiere, and she was very teary eyed. And we were with people, and then we ended up talking about it later. And she was proud of the work, and it's hard for her because she was, you know, in her early 20s. It was a hard time of her life. It's tough for me to reconcile. And my mother she had a Down syndrome baby, and she died when she was around 1 year old. So I have no memory of her. I was around 1 year old. We're about a year apart, so I have no memory of her or anything. So it brings up a lot of wounds, and this making this movie is a way to reconcile that, to look at it, to heal a little bit. And it just ended up bringing me and my mother closer together. We're already very close. We've survived so much, and I'm so thankful for her and for her choosing life. It's a wonderful thing to share. And I know it's still hard for her, and I think it always will be discussing these issues, but there's a lot of healing that can come through it as well. I know a lot of women who have gone all the way through this, and I just think about their suffering, the way they torture themselves, and we need healing. We want a lot of healing, and maybe movies like this could offer that in some form.
1: Yeah, absolutely, and that's the importance of films. You know, it's a great responsibility, and that's why it's an art, because we can empathize, we can shed light on stories that people, you know, otherwise wouldn't know about, and hopefully, you know, change hearts and minds. That's amazing. Thank you so much for coming on. I mean, are there any other projects that you're working on now that you want to talk about, or what's going on with you?
0: Yeah, I just finished. I was co-writing on the Eucharistic Miracles film. Angela Labudi is directing that. And there's another project I wrote. It's a Catholic adventure film, and it's similar to the Teleosac, where it's gritty. It's not this saccharine sweet Hallmark type Christian film. This has got like, you know, the blood of the martyrs on it. It's like it's these are tough films that approach the faith with the bravery it took to keep it. And you see, and I love the arc of going from doubt to like listening, and then belief, and then trust. And so I wanted to explore that through the lens of men and masculinity, since that's been so neglected in society. So I just attached a producer to that, and there's another project I'm attached to direct, and, you know, say our prayers and see what happens.
1: Yeah, absolutely. Really looking forward to seeing those when they're done. That sounds great. Yeah, awesome. Well, again, thank you so much for joining us, and it's been great talking to you, and best of luck.
0: Thank you very much.
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This is a multi-generational event able to serve families as well as youth events. 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You can go to our website for more information about bringing us to your community. 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

Hi, hello, my name's Matt Pana, and welcome to Deep Cuts. Diving straight into the fields of media and popular culture, discovering what truly hits different, from social media trends to viral mantras, all through the lens of human dignity. So here's something that really grabbed my attention this week. It's okay to outgrow people who have helped you on your healing journey. Growth is a natural and beautiful thing, especially in the spiritual life. With growth comes hills and valleys. As St. John Vianney once said, the saints did not all begin well, but they ended well. We mustn't forget that it's okay to make mistakes and not be perfect. That's why God made pencils with erasers. JP2 says it best. We are not the sum of our weaknesses and failures. We are the sum of the Father's love for us. Yet we cannot forget the roles and relationships we have toward the other, our neighbor. As Mother Teresa famously said, if we have no peace, it is because we have forgotten that we belong to each other. As Christians, we must discern our obligations to our communities, whether being altruistic, non-consequential, or self-service, consequential. The best way to do so is to see if our actions are rooted in indebtedness or gratitude. Gratitude is strongly associated with positive emotions, such as joy, contentment, and pride, while indebtedness is strongly associated with negative emotions, such as discomfort, unease, and guilt. Ultimately, growth is a dance, not a light switch. It's a process, something you are going through and somewhere you're striving toward. Outgrowing friendships or relationships isn't easy, and they must be handled with compassion. Seeking to find God in all things helps us see the people in our lives through the lens of human dignity, and not as a means of getting what we want. And if it's one thing I've learned in life, it's that when you find someone you want to keep around, you do something about it. So what do you think? Who are your models for growth in the spiritual life? What obligations do you have with loved ones, family, or friends? And where is your personal journey of healing taking you next? Let us know in the comments below. Until then, take care and God bless.

Vitamins are important, wouldn't you agree? I mean, doctors tell us to take vitamins. Our parents tell us to take vitamins. People care about us. They want us healthy. It's really, I love the Spanish, vitamina. It's basically food for good living, or like nourishment for good living. And we address it all the time, pertaining to our bodies, pertaining to our physical health. Brothers and sisters, it's much more essential for our soul's spiritual health, for our eternal health. Vitamina, today, I want to talk about happiness. Happiness is a vitamin everyone wants to take. And one thing about vitamins, you know, you take them in the morning, they have their effect throughout the day, right? They dissolve. You take them in, and they dissolve, and they have their nutrition effect. Well, with spiritual vitamins, I would say the same thing. Father Robert Spitzer does a great job with these happiness levels. Three of them are in our own control, and they never really satisfy. They never really have their nutrition effect, their strengthening effect. And only the fourth one, the highest level of happiness, really has its nutrition, life-changing, life-lifting effect. Okay, let's go through them really quickly. This starts with Aristotle, 300 years before Christ. He observed that people avoid being unhappy. Do you avoid being unhappy? I avoid being unhappy, right? And he said, therefore, since we avoid being unhappy, we must therefore be seeking something that makes us happy.

0: And he mentions three that are in our control, three means that we constantly use to try to make us happy. They're false vitamins, I would say. One is called latus in Latin. It means happiness in a thing. You see the car, you want the car, you buy the car, you're happy. You crash the car, you're sad. Or the burger. You want the burger, you eat the burger. You're happy. You go to the latrine, you're unhappy, right? Very adolescent, very passing. It's physical happiness only. Bad vitamin, bad vitamin. Second one, this is simply, it's a weird sort of psychological happiness I get, you get, by comparing ourselves to each other. It's a little crazy, but it's a lot crazy, right? Thinking, oh, I'm better than that person in this way, my golf game is better than that guy's, I'm happy. She thinks she's prettier than that one, makes her happy. Or this one has more followers on Facebook or more friends on Facebook, even though you never met five of them, right? And that makes you happy. Psychological comparison is what it's about. It's very unhealthy again. We're in control, never satisfies. Here's a third level, again, in our control. It sounds decent. It's called beatitudo in Latin. Beatitudo, like the Beatitudes. It sounds decent, and it is. It means seeing good in you, doing good for you, or you seeing good in somebody, doing good for that person, and it makes you happy. Sounds like a good thing, and it is better than the first two, for sure. But this is a lot more like an emotional happiness, right? Bottom line is, you're not that person's savior, and I'm not that person's savior. There's the limitation there. And these three levels are in our control, and they never really fulfill. Here's the most beautiful, life-transforming happiness vitamin. Sublime beatitudo. Beyond my reach. Sublime means beyond my reach. A happiness, a blessedness, a fulfillment, a surprise, a deep God gift that only happens to me because God is welcome in. I clear the space in my life for God to simply land, for God to happen to me or you. For me, it's like praying the Liturgy of the Hours or spending beautiful time with friends in the Lord's presence or celebrating Holy Mass or enjoying a peaceful walk in the autumn. And I'm blind. I've been blind since I'm 5 years old. I can't see the colors of the leaves changing in this autumn time of year. But let me tell you something, brothers and sisters, physical sight is not where it's at either. This vitamin, God's sublime beatitudo, God happening to me, lets me see and lets you see in a much deeper way. Take your daily spiritual vitamins.
1: Our guest tonight is Jeff Caven. Super excited to have him on the show. He's done such incredible work. Jeff is a popular Bible teacher, evangelist, EWTN host, creator of the Great Adventure Bible Timeline, and co-producer of the Bible in a Year and the Catechism in a Year podcast with Father Mike Schmitz and Ascension Press. He speaks with our executive director, Mario Costabile, about his passion for the Bible and how to hear the voice of God through Scripture. Here is our interview with Jeff Cavins.

0: have a lot of friends that I talk to about their faith and their journey, and often they'll say to me, you know, Mary, you know, yeah, I used to be Catholic. Now we go to this other church. It's a little better for us. And, you know, they really talk about the Bible, they're a little bit more rooted in the Bible than the Catholic Church. And then, you know, it kills me because I'm saying, you don't understand, the Catholic Church is all about the Bible. So maybe you can kind of share, I'm sure you go through this frustration as well, because people approach you about that all the time. How would you respond to someone that would say something like that, given your background and your love for the Bible?
1: Sure. Well, I would say, to begin with, we have to ask ourselves, where did the Bible come from?
0: Exactly.
1: You know, and when I say the Bible, I mean the 77 books. Where did that come from? You know, and if I was talking to a Protestant friend of mine, I would just ask, where do you think that came from? The Bible. And they'd say, well, let's see. And, oh, it came from Zondervan Publishing. You know, no, I'm not talking about that. No, I'm talking about, where do you think those 77 books of mine and 66 of yours, where do you think it came from? And they'll say, well, I guess, you know, the early church kind of came up with this, you know. And I said, well, how do you know that those books are the inspired word of God? Do you believe that they're the inspired word of God? And they'd say, oh, absolutely. Every one of them? 3 John? 2 John? Philemon? All of it, right? Yes, all of it. It's all the inspired word of God. Okay, I'm just simply asking you a question. Why do you believe that? Now, there's only one answer, and it's the answer that St. Augustine gave, and that they can say, well, it feels like I'm inspired by it. I feel that, and I'll say, wait a minute, that's what the Mormons said. Mormons said that the Book of Mormon was inspired because of the warmth in the chest that it brought, okay?
0: Right.
1: That's not an answer. So why do you believe that's the inspired word of God? It's not the table of contents, that's for sure. Because each of these books didn't know the other books were going to be all put together at one point. Paul didn't even realize that all of his letters were going to be bound together at one point, you know. So why do you believe that? And they finally get to the point where they have to say, I don't know. I don't know. So then I want to bring out, in a loving, charitable way, this isn't a contest. This is not fighting with people and trying to be smart, you know. But it's to illustrate something. And they'll say, I don't know. And I'll say to them, I know you don't. I know you don't. But let me tell you why you do now. And that is because of the Catholic bishops. And they're like, what? And I say, in the councils of Hippo and Carthage in 393 and 397, the Catholic Church determined that these books were the inspired word of God, the canon. And that's all. That's the answer. So St. Augustine said, I would not believe that the Bible was the word of God had not the church told me.
0: How is the scriptures literally the voice of the Father speaking to us? Can you explain that to us a little bit?
1: God is the author of this, and he moved on people to write those things and only those things he wanted written for the sake of our salvation. Yet at the same time, each of the authors wrote with their own style and their own background, and they wrote what they wanted to write. Together, you have this coming together in such a beautiful way, like the hands on a piano and the strings underneath it, you know? And it's the piano's playing the music, but it's the composer that is determining what that will look like. That's the way it is. The Bible is inspired and without error, in the same way that Jesus is a man, yet without sin. So what the Bible does is the Bible reveals who God is. It reveals two things, really. And you can read about this. I think it's paragraph 236 of the Catechism, but I have to look. But it talks about two words, the theology that we need to learn and understand. And the other is what's called the economy of God, oikonomia. So you got the theology and the economy, big words. First one, theology, gets down to knowing the mystery of the Trinity. God is revealing the mystery of the Trinity. Break it down even more. God is revealing his heart. He's revealing his heart to us. We can come to know him. We can depend upon him. He is not, he's not random. You know, he doesn't just suddenly do one thing on Monday and an opposite on Tuesday. We can come to know the heart of our Father. That's the theology. The economy, the word economy back in the Bible days did not, wasn't restricted to just the financial realm of society, but the word oikonomia, the word economy, spoke about a father's household plan. So when you get those two together, the Bible gives us the heart of our Father and his plan for us. You put those together and you have a foundation on which you can trust.
0: So one of your major contributions to helping ordinary Catholics is understanding the Bible has been the rise of the Great Adventure Bible and the Bible in a Year with podcast with Father Mike Schmitz. So tell me the inspiration about putting that together and really the sense of accomplishment and really purpose in doing that.
1: Yeah, well, it certainly is humbling, that's for sure. And I used to hear people talk about something happened and they said, well, it's humbling. And I thought to myself, yeah, whatever, you know. And then when you're in that situation, something like the Bible in a Year happens, it truly is humbling. It really is hard to explain, I guess, but

0: entire story of salvation history. I'm very visual. And I wanted to see that story come to life. But I knew the stories in the Bible, but I didn't know the story. So what happened to me one day is I was getting ready to go into a Hebrew class at the University of Minnesota. And I was listening to a biblical scholar go through the history of archaeology, biblical archaeology. And he was as dry as a bone. But he went from the Copper Age to the Bronze Age to the Iron Age. And he was just flowing in this story of all these discoveries and things and the story of salvation history. And I thought, wow, I'd like to do that with a Bible. Now that combined with looking at one guitar player is what suddenly gave me the idea to do what I did. That guitar player was Phil Kagi. Phil Kagi is considered one of the best guitar players in the world. And I went to see him in concert several times. He later came on Life on the Rock 3 times.
1: Wow.
0: You know, we became friends and talked a lot about the Lord. But he would play in his concerts on his Les Paul or his Flying V or all these different, you know, guitars. And I noticed that his eyes were closed, but his hands were precise on the fretboard, just going up and down and up and down and his hand, you know, even with a cut off finger. And I was blown away. And I said to myself, I want to play the Bible like that. Mm. I want to play the Bible like that. So my first thought was I was going to create a timeline chart. I could see it in my mind's eye, a timeline chart that would lay the whole story out so that people could see it. But my first thought was I'm going to make it a fretboard. And I'm going to go from the early world all the way up to Jesus and the church, you know, and I was going to be able to play salvation history as a speaker talking about it.
1: That's awesome.
0: Well, I didn't do that, but I ended up doing the chart, you know, the looking to see if I have one here, the Bible timeline chart. And there it is. And I the way that the Bible timeline chart looks today is basically front and back, it is the way I imagined it. You know, about 95% of it is what I imagined in my mind of how I could lay it out. And then it's just been further developed all these years. And then it was in the earlier part of 2020, Father Mike and I, you know, we've been friends for 18 years and he's just a nut about the great adventure. He wanted to do this podcast where he wanted to read the Bible. That's all we wanted to do, read it. That's it. And just make a few comments at the end. But we realized that if we're going to do that, we're going to take the 3-month reading program of The Great Adventure, which is 3 months to read all 14 narrative books. If we're going to do that, we're going to have to take the entire Bible and stretch it out for the entire year to do it in chronological order. So we decided, you know, that he wanted to read it and give a little commentary. And then I would come in. And I would guide the listener throughout the story at all of the pivotal points, the periods, the new periods, so they wouldn't get lost, you know, because you can read the whole Bible in a year. I guarantee you, people aren't going to get it. They're not going to get the story. But if you tell them they're going to get the story and you do it in chronological order, even where the prophets belong and so forth, then they get excited because you're giving them the keys to reading and understanding the Bible. So this year we're going to be developing now a catechism in a year.
1: Yeah.
0: It's along the same lines.
1: Right.
0: And there's a beautiful new catechism. Oh man, is it beautiful. Father's going to do the reading on a daily basis.
1: Yeah, that's fantastic. And it leads me to my next question. I mean, why do you think it's so popular? Why do you think it resonated so deeply with so many people? Sure. I mean,
0: I would say that my answer goes from what do I think to what do I know?
1: Yeah.
0: You know, Mario, people are looking for two things. They're looking for a brighter future and someone to trust. And they're not finding it. They're not finding it in politics. They're not finding it in network news. They're not finding it in Hollywood. They're not finding it in sports. People do not see a brighter future and someone to trust. But you can trust Jesus. He does have a brighter future for us. And so I think that when we put that podcast out there, there was such a hunger for someone to trust.
1: Well, that's great. I love the journey you're on, Jeff. Couple

0: bless you and your work, and
1: thank you.
0: Let's continue to pray for one another, for the church really needs these kinds of programs and the lady stepping up. So God bless you.
1: Thank you. Appreciate it. Thanks for having me.
2: I'm super excited about Abba Father being released. Back in when we first heard it, it was just something special.
3: Abba Father, you are with me through it all.
2: It was also interesting because the words and the lyrics and what's being shared through that song is not something I've heard before. Like the concept of Abba Father, and he is our universal father, and regardless of what it might look like in the natural with your family, we can always call out and cry out to him. And there was something personal about that song that just touched me from the beginning.

0: for me, researching the scripture behind it has really brought me closer to God, has opened up a new sort of doorway in my relationship with God in terms of obedience, because Abba isn't really this cute sentiment that maybe our sentimentalized dialect has given it nowadays. Abba, in the original Aramaic, denotes obedience.
1: There's actually a moment in Abba Father where I was playing drums. Well, I was being played. I wasn't playing the drums. I played a part. We'd rehearsed these songs every week for so long. And I played this drum part that I didn't even remember. And Jack was like, man, that was amazing. I was like, I don't even know what I just played. And we played it back and I was like, that's insane. And I literally, it was like the Holy Spirit playing through me. And it was a powerful experience for me. And it opened my eyes to that's never happened to me before. And I think everybody felt that in the room that day.
0: Every time we play that, especially live, and even in rehearsals, there's just something about it. I almost feel moved to tears every time we hit that last chorus. And, you know, Bree's belting and Jimmy's like rocking on the cymbals, you know.
1: It led to a lot of conversations with people in the band, and we all just started talking more about our faith. And I think that was a really huge thing. So not only did we accomplish the goal, which was record music, I think that we all experienced something that we can now pull from when working on future music.
2: It was powerful.

What's going on, everyone? It's me, Alanis, back to play a fun little game known as Who's That Saint? Before you begin, though, if you're watching on a desktop or a phone, we want you guys to participate. So get ready to speedily type in your guesses. But if you're watching on Apple TV or Roku, you know the deal. Just go ahead, shout your answers. It counts. Well, we have a special giveaway we're running tonight. We're pleased that the Magnificat magazine has donated copies of its new Lenten app in both English and Spanish for our Who's That Saint segment of Rise Up Live. Magnificat is the most popular daily prayer resource in the United States, and it provides a simple way to live close to Jesus and His Blessed Mother while walking with the liturgical rhythm of His church. The new Lenten companion is a daily companion to carry you through Lent, all the way to the joy of Easter. It includes a meditation for each daily gospel, seasonal articles, a way of the cross, a Lenten penance service, and prayer for the morning and the evening that appear in the daily Magnificat.

0: So you need to participate with your answers in the chat, and the person or persons who guesses the correct saint will win a free Magnificat magazine London app, and again, both English and Spanish. So get ready to name that saint and compete for this great resource to improve your prayer life. Great stuff. Let's jump straight into the game. So we want to put your saint knowledge to the test by giving you three clues on one saint for you to guess before the big reveal. Are you guys ready? Great stuff. Let's begin with clue number one. So this saint actually lived during the same time as the widely renowned Saint Francis of Assisi. So you can go ahead, cross him off your list. But if this hint helps at all, they were actually both acquaintances and were in the same religious order. So who's that saint? Guess in the chat, guys. We're moving on to clue number two. This saint was gifted the book of Psalms that he cherished very much, but one day a young novice felt convicted to leave the order, and for some reason he decided he was going to take this book with him as he ran off. And so understandably upset by this, the saint prayed that the young man would be moved in his conscience to return the book. And as God would have it, not only did the young man return the stolen book, but he also returned back to the order. Kind of sweet. Guys, who's that saint? I see some guesses in the chat already. You may be right, you may be wrong, we'll see. But let's move on to the final clue, clue number three. Even though this saint is most commonly known as being the patron saint of something that I won't share right now because it'll be a dead giveaway, but you'll find out in a second. But he's also the patron saint of so many other things. For example, of amputees, of animals, of Brazil, of elderly people, horses, oppressed people, poor people, pregnant women, shipwrecks, and many, many more. God really asked him, what do you want to be the patron saint of? And he just answered, yes. But if you guys guessed Saint Anthony of Padua, then you're correct. Go ahead and email info@arrayofhope because you guys have just won yourself a free app. So we'll send you the code as soon as you email us, but congratulations. So a little bit more about this saint. St. Anthony was born in Lisbon, Portugal, though he's associated with Padua, Italy. He was a simple and humble friar born in August of 1195. He fearlessly preached the good news of the gospel with much love, and although many of his fellow friars thought he was uneducated, he actually became a great preacher and theologian of his day. As I mentioned earlier, his prayer convicted the young novice to find his vocation again, which made the saint widely known as the go-to guy for when you lose stuff. So if you're anything like me, then you call upon his intercession on a daily basis. His claim to fame was really his preaching, though. So much so that his tongue is actually incorrupt. So there's a little fun fact for you. But let's go ahead and watch a little video about his life.
1: St. Anthony, St. Anthony, look around, something is lost and cannot be found. Ever wonder where that came from? Well, that's the prayer to St. Anthony of Padua. And contrary to popular belief, he's actually not Italian. He's not, he's Portuguese, and he was born in Lisbon, Portugal in 1195. He died at the age of 36 and was canonized later that year afterward by Pope Gregory IX. He's the patron saint of lost things, and 336 years after his death, his body was found to be corrupted, but his tongue was totally incorrupt. And they say that's because he was known for his preaching. To this day, his tongue is still displayed at the St. Anthony Basilica in Padua. I actually went there a few years ago in Italy, stood at that exact church and visited his tomb and saw his tongue live in person. Hopefully one day my tongue will be incorrupt. Who knows? Because I talk way too much.
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3: 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Thank you to the Array of Hope team and benefactors. And thank you for joining us. Good night.

0: show for you tonight. Really, really great. We got a couple guests. Our first. Oh, this is not the right script.
1: Can you see the energy? Because we can feel the energy. Yeah, you feel it? You see it?

0: There's something special about Abba Father when we have, you know, everyone just coming in together on that last chorus. It's just like, I might be on my knees and there might be tears tonight. So let's go.
1: I don't know how I'm feeling. I'm just elated right now, I think, is the only way to describe it. Pretty wild. Yeah, it's a blessing. So praise Jesus. Yeah.

0: The angel of the Lord declared to Mary,
1: and she conceived of the Holy Spirit.
0: Hail Mary, full of grace, the Lord is with thee. Blessed art thou among women, and blessed is the fruit of thy womb, Jesus.
1: Holy Mary, Mother of God, pray for us sinners, now and at the hour of our death. Amen.
0: Behold, the handmaid of the Lord.
1: Be it done unto me according to thy word.
0: Hail Mary, full of grace, the Lord is with thee. Blessed art thou among women, and blessed is the fruit of thy womb, Jesus.
1: Holy Mary, Mother of God, pray for us sinners, now and at the hour of our death. Amen.
0: And the Word was made flesh,
1: and dwelt among us.
0: Hail Mary, full of grace, the Lord is with thee. Blessed art thou among women, and blessed is the fruit of thy womb, Jesus.
1: Holy Mary, Mother of God, pray for us sinners, now and at the hour of our death. Amen.
0: Pray for us, O Holy Mother of God,
1: that we may be made worthy of the promises of Christ.
0: Let us pray. Pour forth, we beseech thee, O Lord, thy grace into our hearts, that we, to whom the incarnation of Christ, thy Son, was made known by the message of an angel, may by his passion and cross be brought to the glory of his resurrection, through Christ our Lord.
1: Amen.

thank you for joining me in praying the luminous mysteries of the Most Holy Rosary of the Blessed Virgin Mary. I'm standing here in the Mother Church of the Archdiocese of Los Angeles, the Cathedral of Our Lady of the Angels. This glorious worship space, designed by José Rafael Moneo, is beautiful in its stark simplicity and literally is decorated by light and by the holiness of the lives of the saints and those who come to pray and to worship the risen Christ here. The cathedral is constructed primarily of architectural concrete, but the beautiful alabaster windows enlighten this worship space with the light

that comes from the sun, the light that was created by God for our good. And the walls are decorated with the beautiful tapestries depicting the holy men and women of every time and place, the light of their holiness equally brings beauty and joy to this starkly beautiful worship space, some 12 stories high, 330 feet long. And so it is most appropriate that we meditate here in this beautiful cathedral illuminated by the light of Christ, these luminous mysteries. And so let us pray. In the name of the Father, and of the Son, and of the Holy Spirit, amen. I believe in God, the Father, the Almighty, creator of heaven and earth. I believe in Jesus Christ, his only Son, our Lord, who was conceived by the Holy Spirit, born of the Virgin Mary, suffered under Pontius Pilate, was crucified, died, and was buried. He descended to the dead. On the third day, he rose again. He ascended into heaven. From there, he shall come to judge the living and the dead. I believe in the Holy Spirit, the Holy Catholic Church, the communion of saints, the forgiveness of sin, the resurrection of the body, and life everlasting. Amen. Our Father, who art in heaven, hallowed be thy name. Thy kingdom come, thy will be done on earth as it is in heaven. Give us this day our daily bread, and forgive us our trespasses as we forgive those who trespass against us. And lead us not into temptation, but deliver us from evil. Amen. Hail, Mary, full of grace, the Lord is with thee. Blessed art thou among women, and blessed is the fruit of thy womb, Jesus. Holy Mary, Mother of God, pray for us sinners, now and at the hour of our death. Amen. Hail, Mary, full of grace, the Lord is with thee. Blessed art thou among women, and blessed is the fruit of thy womb, Jesus. Holy Mary, Mother of God, pray for us sinners, now and at the hour of our death. Amen. Hail, Mary, full of grace, the Lord is with thee. Blessed art thou among women, and blessed is the fruit of thy womb, Jesus. Holy Mary, Mother of God, pray for us sinners, now and at the hour of our death. Amen. Glory be to the Father, and to the Son, and to the Holy Spirit, as it was in the beginning, is now, and ever shall be, world without end. Amen. The first luminous mystery, the baptism of Jesus in the Jordan. The wonderfully realistic tapestries, the artist being John Nava, that adorn the walls of this glorious cathedral of Our Lady of the Angels, recall the life, the example of the saints. And just over the baptistry at the rear of the cathedral is an image in tapestry of John the Baptist baptizing Jesus in the waters of the River Jordan. It is that very mystery that we recall as we pray and meditate upon the luminous mysteries. For the light of faith has come to each one of us through the waters of baptism. And the gospel message continues to live on and be preached in our lives, inspired as we are by the lives of all the saints. And so we pray, Our Father who art in heaven, hallowed be thy name. Thy kingdom come, thy will be done, on earth as it is in heaven. Give us this day our daily bread, and forgive us our trespasses, as we forgive those who trespass against us. And lead us not into temptation, but deliver us from evil. Amen. Hail, Mary, full of grace, the Lord is with thee. Blessed art thou among women, and blessed is the fruit of thy womb, Jesus. Holy Mary, Mother of God, pray for us sinners now and at the hour of our death. Amen. Hail, Mary, full of grace, the Lord is with thee. Blessed art thou among women, and blessed is the fruit of thy womb, Jesus. Holy Mary, Mother of God, pray for us sinners now and at the hour of our death. Amen. Hail, Mary, full of grace, the Lord is with thee. Blessed art thou among women, and blessed is the fruit of thy womb, Jesus. Holy Mary, Mother of God, pray for us sinners now and at the hour of our death. Amen. Hail, Mary, full of grace, the Lord is with thee.
Blessed art thou among women, and

Blessed is the fruit of thy womb, Jesus. Holy Mary, Mother of God, pray for us sinners, now and at the hour of our death. Amen. Hail Mary, full of grace, the Lord is with thee. Blessed art thou among women, and blessed is the fruit of thy womb, Jesus. Holy Mary, Mother of God, pray for us sinners, now and at the hour of our death. Amen. Hail Mary, full of grace, the Lord is with thee. Blessed art thou among women, and blessed is the fruit of thy womb, Jesus. Holy Mary, Mother of God, pray for us sinners, now and at the hour of our death. Amen. Hail Mary, full of grace, the Lord is with thee. Blessed art thou among women, and blessed is the fruit of thy womb, Jesus. Holy Mary, Mother of God, pray for us sinners, now and at the hour of our death. Amen. Hail Mary, full of grace, the Lord is with thee. Blessed art thou among women, and blessed is the fruit of thy womb, Jesus. Holy Mary, Mother of God, pray for us sinners, now and at the hour of our death. Amen. Hail Mary, full of grace, the Lord is with thee. Blessed art thou among women, and blessed is the fruit of thy womb, Jesus. Holy Mary, Mother of God, pray for us sinners, now and at the hour of our death. Amen. Hail Mary, full of grace, the Lord is with thee. Blessed art thou among women, and blessed is the fruit of thy womb, Jesus. Holy Mary, Mother of God, pray for us sinners now and at the hour of our death. Amen. Glory be to the Father, and to the Son, and to the Holy Spirit, as it was in the beginning, is now, and ever shall be, world without end. Amen. O my Jesus, forgive us our sins, save us from the fires of hell, lead all souls into heaven, especially those who are in most need of thy mercy. The second luminous mystery, the wedding feast at Cana. Jesus, as we know, performed the first of his signs, his miracles, when he was attending this wedding feast with his mother and some of his disciples. He turned water, simple water, into wine. And one of the greatest parts of this first of Jesus' signs was that the wine was, even though it was new, it was better than the old. Jesus has given each one of us the gift of new life, shared with us in baptism and celebrated, particularly when we come together as the church, as people do here, to remember Jesus' presence among us and to receive his flesh and blood in the Eucharist. He continues to make what is old in us new and to work a great miracle in our lives. So we pray. Our Father, who art in heaven, hallowed be thy name. Thy kingdom come, thy will be done, on earth as it is in heaven. Give us this day our daily bread, and forgive us our trespasses, as we forgive those who trespass against us. And lead us not into temptation, but deliver us from evil. Amen. Hail Mary, full of grace, the Lord is with thee. Blessed art thou among women, and blessed is the fruit of thy womb, Jesus. Holy Mary, Mother of God, pray for us sinners now and at the hour of our death. Amen. Hail Mary, full of grace, the Lord is with thee. Blessed art thou among women, and blessed is the fruit of thy womb, Jesus. Holy Mary, Mother of God, pray for us sinners now and at the hour of our death. Amen. Hail Mary, full of grace, the Lord is with thee. Blessed art thou among women, and blessed is the fruit of thy womb, Jesus. Holy Mary, Mother of God, pray for us sinners now and at the hour of our death. Amen. Hail Mary, full of grace, the Lord is with thee. Blessed art thou among women, and blessed is the fruit of thy womb, Jesus. Holy Mary, Mother of God, pray for us sinners now and at the hour of our death. Amen. Hail Mary, full of grace, the Lord is with thee. Blessed art thou among women, and blessed is the fruit of thy womb, Jesus. Holy Mary, Mother of God, pray for us sinners, now and at the hour of our death. Amen. Hail Mary, full of grace, the Lord is with thee. Blessed art thou among women, and blessed is the fruit of thy womb, Jesus. Holy Mary, Mother of God, pray for us sinners, now and at the hour of our death. Amen.
Hail, Mary, full of grace, the Lord is with thee. Blessed art thou among women, and blessed is the fruit of thy womb, Jesus. Holy Mary, Mother of God, pray for us sinners, now and at the hour of our death. Amen. Hail, Mary, full of grace, the Lord is with thee. Blessed art thou among women, and blessed is the fruit of thy womb, Jesus. Holy Mary, Mother of God, pray for us sinners, now and at the hour of our death. Amen. Hail, Mary, full of grace, the Lord is with thee. Blessed art thou among women, and blessed is the fruit of thy womb, Jesus. Holy Mary, Mother of God, pray for us sinners, now and at the hour of our death. Amen. Hail, Mary, full of grace, the Lord is with thee. Blessed art thou among women, and blessed is the fruit of thy womb, Jesus. Holy Mary, Mother of God, pray for us sinners now and at the hour of our death. Amen. Glory be to the Father, and to the Son, and to the Holy Spirit, as it was in the beginning, is now, and ever shall be, world without end. Amen. O my Jesus, forgive us our sins, save us from the fires of hell, lead all souls into heaven, especially those who are in most need of thy mercy. The third luminous mystery, the proclamation of the kingdom. Jesus told those who listened to him that the kingdom that he proclaimed was a kingdom not of this world. It was something unlike anything that people could conceive of. It was something unlike anything that people had ever dreamed of. The kingdom of God is something we all wait for. We wait for its fulfillment. We pray that the kingdom might come whenever we say the Lord's Prayer. And people gather here daily, and particularly on Sunday in the Cathedral of Our Lady of the Angels, to celebrate their faith in Jesus Christ and their hope in the kingdom that is to come, but yet is already here. And there is probably no other time that we come closest to that kingdom than when we stand united as a church around the altar. And so, meditating on the mystery of the proclamation of the kingdom, together we pray. Our Father, who art in heaven, hallowed be thy name. Thy kingdom come, thy will be done, on earth as it is in heaven. And give us this day our daily bread, and forgive us our trespasses, as we forgive those who trespass against us. And lead us not into temptation, but deliver us from evil. Amen. Hail, Mary, full of grace, the Lord is with thee. Blessed art thou among women, and blessed is the fruit of thy womb, Jesus. Holy Mary, Mother of God, pray for us sinners now and at the hour of our death. Amen. Hail, Mary, full of grace, the Lord is with thee. Blessed art thou among women, and blessed is the fruit of thy womb, Jesus. Holy Mary, Mother of God, pray for us sinners now and at the hour of our death. Amen. Hail, Mary, full of grace, the Lord is with thee. Blessed art thou among women, and blessed is the fruit of thy womb, Jesus. Holy Mary, Mother of God, pray for us sinners now and at the hour of our death. Amen. Hail, Mary, full of grace, the Lord is with thee. Blessed art thou among women, and blessed is the fruit of thy womb, Jesus. Holy Mary, Mother of God, pray for us sinners, now and at the hour of our death. Amen. Hail, Mary, full of grace, the Lord is with thee. Blessed art thou among women, and blessed is the fruit of thy womb, Jesus. Holy Mary, Mother of God, pray for us sinners, now and at the hour of our death. Amen. Hail, Mary, full of grace, the Lord is with thee. Blessed art thou among women, and blessed is the fruit of thy womb, Jesus. Holy Mary, Mother of God, pray for us sinners, now and at the hour of our death. Amen. Hail, Mary, full of grace, the Lord is with thee. Blessed art thou among women, and blessed is the fruit of thy womb, Jesus. Holy Mary, Mother of God, pray for us sinners, now and at the hour of our death. Amen. Hail, Mary, full of grace, the Lord is with thee. Blessed art thou among women, and blessed is the fruit of thy womb, Jesus. Holy Mary, Mother of God, pray for us sinners, now and at the hour of our death. Amen.
Hail, Mary, full of grace, the Lord is with thee. Blessed art thou among women, and blessed is the fruit of thy womb, Jesus. Holy Mary, Mother of God, pray for us sinners, now and at the hour of our death. Amen. Hail, Mary, full of grace, the Lord is with thee. Blessed art thou among women, and blessed is the fruit of thy womb, Jesus. Holy Mary, Mother of God, pray for us sinners now and at the hour of our death. Amen. Glory be to the Father, and to the Son, and to the Holy Spirit, as it was in the beginning, is now, and ever shall be, world without end. Amen. O my Jesus, forgive us our sins, save us from the fires of hell, lead all souls into heaven, especially those who are in most need of thy mercy. The fourth luminous mystery, the Transfiguration. Jesus took Peter, James, and John up a high mountain, and there the gospel writer tells us that he was transfigured, made glorious in their sight. How good it was for them to witness Jesus in his glory. How good it is that we gather as a church to welcome Jesus into our presence, to hear his word, to celebrate his life and death and resurrection in the Holy Eucharist. In this sacred space, the Cathedral of Our Lady of the Angels, in cathedral churches throughout this country, in parish churches, every place throughout the world, that universal faith in Jesus, transfigured in glory, risen and alive and present in our midst, is celebrated day in and day out, Sunday after Sunday. The glory of the transfigured Christ continues to transfigure us interiorly if we are open to his love and grace. Our Father who art in heaven, hallowed be thy name. Thy kingdom come, thy will be done on earth as it is in heaven. Give us this day our daily bread, and forgive us our trespasses as we forgive those who trespass against us. And lead us not into temptation, but deliver us from evil. Amen. Hail, Mary, full of grace, the Lord is with thee. Blessed art thou among women, and blessed is the fruit of thy womb, Jesus. Holy Mary, Mother of God, pray for us sinners now and at the hour of our death. Amen. Hail, Mary, full of grace, the Lord is with thee. Blessed art thou among women, and blessed is the fruit of thy womb, Jesus. Holy Mary, Mother of God, pray for us sinners now and at the hour of our death. Amen. Hail, Mary, full of grace, the Lord is with thee. Blessed art thou among women, and blessed is the fruit of thy womb, Jesus. Holy Mary, Mother of God, pray for us sinners now and at the hour of our death. Amen. Hail, Mary, full of grace, the Lord is with thee. Blessed art thou among women, and blessed is the fruit of thy womb, Jesus. Holy Mary, Mother of God, pray for us sinners, now and at the hour of our death. Amen. Hail, Mary, full of grace, the Lord is with thee. Blessed art thou among women, and blessed is the fruit of thy womb, Jesus. Holy Mary, Mother of God, pray for us sinners, now and at the hour of our death. Amen. Hail, Mary, full of grace, the Lord is with thee. Blessed art thou among women, and blessed is the fruit of thy womb, Jesus. Holy Mary, Mother of God, pray for us sinners, now and at the hour of our death. Amen. Hail, Mary, full of grace, the Lord is with thee. Blessed art thou among women, and blessed is the fruit of thy womb, Jesus. Holy Mary, Mother of God, pray for us sinners, now and at the hour of our death. Amen. Hail, Mary, full of grace, the Lord is with thee. Blessed art thou among women, and blessed is the fruit of thy womb, Jesus. Holy Mary, Mother of God, pray for us sinners, now and at the hour of our death. Amen. Hail, Mary, full of grace, the Lord is with thee. Blessed art thou among women, and blessed is the fruit of thy womb, Jesus. Holy Mary, Mother of God, pray for us sinners, now and at the hour of our death. Amen. Hail, Mary, full of grace, the Lord is with thee. Blessed art thou among women, and blessed is the fruit of thy womb, Jesus.
Holy Mary, Mother of God, pray for us sinners now and at the hour of our death. Amen. Glory be to the Father, and to the Son, and to the Holy Spirit, as it was in the beginning, is now, and ever shall be, world without end. Amen. O my Jesus, forgive us our sins. Save us from the fires of hell. Lead all souls into heaven, especially those who are in most need of thy mercy. The fifth and the final of the luminous mysteries, the institution of the Holy Eucharist. What a tremendous gift. What a wonderful sacrament. What a blessed moment it is for every one of us as Catholics to gather as the church around the altar and to know that through the power of the Holy Spirit, that simple gifts of bread and wine become the Lord's real presence, his body, his blood, his soul, his divinity, his life, his death and resurrection. That holy sacrifice, his giving of himself out of love for you, becomes really present. Jesus instituted the Holy Eucharist, of course, at the Last Supper. But that holy sacrifice, that tremendous gift, becomes present once again for us every time we gather as a church around the altar, as people do here at the Mother Church of the Archdiocese of Los Angeles. Our Father, who art in heaven, hallowed be thy name. Thy kingdom come, thy will be done on earth as it is in heaven. Give us this day our daily bread, and forgive us our trespasses, as we forgive those who trespass against us. And lead us not into temptation, but deliver us from evil. Amen. Hail, Mary, full of grace, the Lord is with thee. Blessed art thou among women, and blessed is the fruit of thy womb, Jesus. Holy Mary, Mother of God, pray for us sinners now and at the hour of our death. Amen. Hail, Mary, full of grace, the Lord is with thee. Blessed art thou among women, and blessed is the fruit of thy womb, Jesus. Holy Mary, Mother of God, pray for us sinners now and at the hour of our death. Amen. Hail, Mary, full of grace, the Lord is with thee. Blessed art thou among women, and blessed is the fruit of thy womb, Jesus. Holy Mary, Mother of God, pray for us sinners now and at the hour of our death. Amen. Hail, Mary, full of grace, the Lord is with thee. Blessed art thou among women, and blessed is the fruit of thy womb, Jesus. Holy Mary, Mother of God, pray for us sinners now and at the hour of our death. Amen. Hail, Mary, full of grace, the Lord is with thee. Blessed art thou among women, and blessed is the fruit of thy womb, Jesus. Holy Mary, Mother of God, pray for us sinners, now and at the hour of our death. Amen. Hail, Mary, full of grace, the Lord is with thee. Blessed art thou among women, and blessed is the fruit of thy womb, Jesus. Holy Mary, Mother of God, pray for us sinners, now and at the hour of our death. Amen. Hail, Mary, full of grace, the Lord is with thee. Blessed art thou among women, and blessed is the fruit of thy womb, Jesus. Holy Mary, Mother of God, pray for us sinners, now and at the hour of our death. Amen. Hail, Mary, full of grace, the Lord is with thee. Blessed art thou among women, and blessed is the fruit of thy womb, Jesus. Holy Mary, Mother of God, pray for us sinners, now and at the hour of our death. Amen. Hail, Mary, full of grace, the Lord is with thee. Blessed art thou among women, and blessed is the fruit of thy womb, Jesus. Holy Mary, Mother of God, pray for us sinners, now and at the hour of our death. Amen. Hail, Mary, full of grace, the Lord is with thee. Blessed art thou among women, and blessed is the fruit of thy womb, Jesus. Holy Mary, Mother of God, pray for us sinners, now and at the hour of our death. Amen. Glory be to the Father, and to the Son, and to the Holy Spirit, as it was in the beginning, is now, and ever shall be, world without end. Amen. O my Jesus, forgive us our sins, save us from the fires of hell, lead all souls into heaven, especially those who are in most need of thy mercy. Hail, Holy Queen, Mother of Mercy, our life, our sweetness, and our hope. To thee do we cry, poor banished children of Eve. To thee do we send up our sighs, mourning and weeping in this valley of tears.
Turn then, O most gracious Virgin Mary, thine eyes of mercy toward us, and after this, our exile, show unto us the blessed fruit of thy womb, Jesus.

O clement, O loving, O sweet Virgin Mary, pray for us, O Holy Mother of God, that we may be made worthy of the promises of Christ. Let us pray. O God, whose only begotten Son, by whose life, death, and resurrection, has purchased for us the rewards of everlasting life, grant, we beseech thee, that by meditating on these mysteries of the Most Holy Rosary of the Blessed Virgin Mary, we may both imitate what they contain and obtain what they promise through the same Christ our Lord. Amen. May the divine assistance remain always with us. May the souls of the faithful departed, through the mercy of God, rest in peace. Holy Mother, with thy loving child, thy blessing give to us this day. In the name of the Father, and of the Son, and of the Holy Spirit. Amen. Well, thank you very much for joining me in praying the Rosary and meditating upon these luminous mysteries, these mysteries of light, in this wonderfully beautiful cathedral, in its stark simplicity, decorated as it is by light and the light of faith, the faith of those who come to worship the Lord Jesus here and to honor His Mother under the title of Our Lady of the Angels.

Hello, everyone. I am Jimmy Reynolds. Join us this Friday on This Is The Day. We have Nancy joining us to talk about Watts of Love, a ministry dedicating to helping families break the cycle of poverty through solar lighting and financial education. We'll hear the inspiration behind this remarkable mission this Friday on This Is The Day.

The Catholic TV Network welcomes and invites you to celebrate the sacred mysteries, listen to God's Word, and in the Holy Eucharist, proclaim the victory of Jesus over death until He comes in glory.

0: We come together this day, we open our hearts to the presence of our God and praise always. In the name of the Father, and of the Son, and of the Holy Spirit.
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0: The grace of our Lord Jesus Christ, the love of God, and the communion of their Holy Spirit be with you all.
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0: Thank you and greetings, everyone. Let me take a moment to introduce some people to you. Our lector this day will be a colleague from right here at Catholic TV, Tyler Molise. Music will be supplied through the gifts and the talents of Ryan and Sarah, and my name is Father Dan O'Connell. We come together this day on the Feast of Our Lady of Mount Carmel, and we are reminded that each and every day the Lord's grace is there. Each and every day you and I are invited to allow Him to work through us in large and small ways. For those times that we have, we thank Him for that privilege and that gift. And for those times that we haven't, for those times that we have refused in any way, let's take a moment before we continue to be mindful of His presence, His call, His mercy, His forgiveness. Lord Jesus, you are mighty God and Prince of Peace. Lord, have mercy.
1: Lord, have mercy.
0: Lord Jesus, you are Son of God and Son of Mary. Christ, have mercy.
1: Christ, have mercy.
0: Lord Jesus, you are God's Word, made flesh. And splendor of God the Father, Lord, have mercy.
1: Lord, have mercy.
0: May Almighty God have mercy on us all, forgive us our sins, and bring us to everlasting life.
1: Amen.
0: And this day, in faith, let us pray. May the venerable intercession of the glorious Virgin Mary come to our aid, we pray, O Lord, so that, fortified by her protection, we may reach the mountain which is Christ, who lives and reigns with you in the unity of the Holy Spirit, God, forever and ever.
1: Amen.
2: A reading from the book of the prophet Zechariah. Sing and rejoice, O daughter Zion. See, I am coming to dwell among you, says the Lord. Many nations shall join themselves to the Lord on that day, and they shall be His people, and He will dwell among you, and you shall know that the Lord of hosts has sent me to you. The Lord will possess Judah as His portion in the Holy Land, and He will again choose Jerusalem. Silence all in the presence of the Lord, for He stirs forth from His holy dwelling. The word of the Lord.
0: Thanks be to God.

0: The Lord be with you.
1: And with your spirit.
0: A reading from the Holy Gospel according to Matthew.
1: Glory to you, O Lord.
0: While Jesus was speaking to the crowds, his mother and his brothers appeared outside wishing to speak to him. Someone told him, "Your mother and your brothers are standing outside asking to speak with you." But he said in reply to the one who told him, "Who is my mother? Who are my brothers?" Stretching out his hand toward his disciples, he said, "Here are my mother and my brothers. For whoever does the will of my heavenly Father is my brother and sister and mother." The Gospel of the Lord.
1: Praise to you, Lord Jesus Christ.
0: I've mentioned many, many times before over the course

course of our years together that every summer throughout my priesthood, I've been lucky enough to be able to work in the City of London for the Archdiocese of Westminster. And about, I'm going to guess, maybe 4 years ago, a phrase in London started making the rounds. I only heard it in a couple of places by a few people who I knew were from the same area. And the phrase was, "I'll be sat over there. If you're looking for me, I'll be sat over there." Not, "I will be sitting over there," or "I will sit over there," which would be proper English, but it was a very colloquial, regional phrase. "I'll be sat." Well, that was 4 years ago. 3 years ago, I heard it more and more and more from people who weren't from that region of England. 2 years ago, it had become so prevalent that people were writing newspaper articles about it. People were complaining about it on TV talk shows. And when I was there last summer, it's become part of the vernacular. Everyone says, "I'll be sat over there," which between you and me drives me a little crazy because it really isn't what you would call proper English. And yet, it's a small thing that took off. A small phrase, a little thing, but it caught on more and more and more. In so many ways, my friends, that's how grace can work in our lives. It can start out small, just a little thing, a little opening to the presence of God, beginning our day mindful of the fact that He is with us. He will not leave us alone. He is a guard and a guide and a shield. And very often that can be the end result of prayer. On this day, when we remember the image of Mary that we see in the whole notion of Our Lady of Mount Carmel, it's that notion of prayer. That's the image in her that we are invited to look at this day. The importance of bringing God's grace, the importance of bringing the presence of Jesus in small little ways to everything that we do. That whole idea of Our Lady of Mount Carmel, it's based on the tradition that she helped the Carmelite order, whose whole life was tied to the importance of prayer and contemplation. And we remember that line from Scripture, Mary reflected on these things in her heart. That certainly didn't begin for her on the day that she gave birth to our Savior. That did not begin for her on the day that she had that child. She was called because she always lived that way. Mary brought the relationship that she had with God to everything that she did. That great, great line when she was asked, when she was invited by the angel to literally carry Jesus to this world. "Well, I am the handmaid of the Lord. Let it be done to me as you say." My friends, that's the end result of having a relationship with God. That's the end result of living each and every day mindful of Him in our lives. Who is my mother, my brother, my sister? Who is my friend? Who is my disciple? The one that accepts my presence, the one that accepts my grace, the one that lives intentionally every day knowing that no matter what they face, I am with them. I will give them what they need in the moment. The end result? Well, the Old Testament, the prophet Zechariah. "Sing and rejoice, O daughter Zion. See, I am coming to dwell among you." When you and I leave room each and every day for prayer, for reflection, for contemplation, we are invited to remember, to know that we can rest assured that whatever it is that we face today, we don't face it alone. And my friends, that can be a great relief. It means that you

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You don't have to empower anxiety when you can empower grace and strength and confidence. That's the end result. You and I are invited to live each day

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0: Indeed, believing that we are men and women who, when we pray, our God listens. Once again, filled with the confidence that comes through faith, we offer to our God our prayers, our concerns, and our needs.
1: For the church throughout the world, we pray to the Lord.
0: Lord, hear our prayer.
1: For our country and all those entrusted with the responsibility of governing her, we pray to the Lord.
0: Lord, hear our prayer.
1: For all catechumens and all those preparing to receive sacraments, we pray to the Lord.
0: Lord, hear our prayer.
1: For all seminarians and all those discerning vocations, we pray to the Lord.
0: Lord, hear our prayer.
1: For all those suffering from doubt and confusion, we pray to the Lord.
0: Lord, hear our prayer.
1: For all those who are sick and those who have gone before us in the sign of faith, we pray to the Lord.
0: Lord, hear our prayer. Lord God, Father Creator, once again assembling in faith and listening to your word, we ask you to give us the grace that we need to allow that word to take root in our heart. May we use it each and every day so that we may be images of your Son, our Lord Jesus Christ, who lives and reigns with you in the unity of the Holy Spirit, God, forever and ever. Amen.

0: Please pray with me, my friends, that this, our sacrifice, might be acceptable to God, the Almighty Father.
1: May the Lord accept this sacrifice at your hands for the praise and glory of his name, for our good and good of all his holy church.
0: Receive, O Lord, we ask, the prayers of your people with the sacrificial offerings, that through the intercession of the Blessed Virgin Mary, the mother of your Son, no petition may go unanswered and no request be made in vain. Through Christ our Lord.
1: Amen.
0: My friends, the Lord be with you.
1: And with your spirit.
0: Lift up your hearts.
1: Lift them up to the Lord.
0: Let us give thanks to the Lord our God.
1: It is right and just.
0: It is truly right and just, our duty, our salvation, to praise your mighty deeds and the exaltation of your saints, and especially as we celebrate the memory of the Blessed Virgin Mary, to proclaim your kindness as we echo her thankful hymn of praise. For truly, even to the earth's end, you have done great things and extended your abundant mercy from age to age when you looked on the lowliness of your handmaid, and gave us through her the author of our salvation, your Son, Jesus Christ, our Lord. Through him, the hosts of angels adore your majesty and rejoice in your presence forever. May our voices, we pray, join with theirs, as in one chorus of exultant praise we acclaim.

You are indeed holy, O Lord, the fount of all holiness. Make holy, therefore, these gifts, we pray, by sending down your Spirit upon them like the dewfall, that they may become for us the body and blood of our Lord Jesus Christ. At the time he was betrayed and entered willingly into his passion, he took bread, and giving thanks, broke it, and gave it to his disciples, saying, "Take this, all of you, and eat of it, for this is my body, which will be given up for you." In a similar way, when supper was ended, he took the chalice, and once more giving thanks, he gave it to his disciples, saying, "Take this, all of you, and drink from it. For this is the chalice of my blood, the blood of the new and eternal covenant, which will be poured out for you and for many for the forgiveness of sin. Do this in memory of me." The mystery of

Therefore, as we celebrate the memorial of his death and resurrection, we offer you, Lord, the bread of life and the chalice of salvation, giving thanks that you've held us worthy to be in your presence and minister to you. Humbly we pray that, partaking of the body and blood of Christ, we may be gathered into one by the Holy Spirit. Remember, Lord, your church spread throughout the world, and bring her to the fullness of charity, together with Leo, our Pope, Richard, our Bishop, and all the clergy. Remember also our brothers and sisters who have fallen asleep in the hope of the resurrection, and all who have died in your mercy. Welcome them into the light of your face. Have mercy on us all, we pray, that with Mary, the Blessed Virgin Mother of God, Blessed Joseph, her spouse, the blessed apostles, and all the saints who have pleased you throughout the ages, we may merit to be co-heirs to eternal life and may praise and glorify you through your Son, Jesus Christ. Through him, with him, and in him, O God, Almighty Father, in the unity of the Holy Spirit, all glory and honor is yours forever and ever.

0: At the Savior's command, informed by divine teaching, we dare to say,
1: Our Father, who art in heaven, hallowed be thy name. Thy kingdom come, thy will be done, on earth as it is in heaven. Give us this day our daily bread, and forgive us our trespasses, as we forgive those who trespass against us. And lead us not into temptation, but deliver us from evil.
0: Deliver us, Lord, we pray, from every evil. Graciously grant peace in our days, that by the help of your mercy we may always be free from sin, safe from all distress, as we await the blessed hope and the coming of our Savior, Jesus Christ.
2: For the kingdom, the power, and the glory are yours, now and forever.
0: Lord Jesus Christ, who said to your apostles, Peace I leave you, my peace I give you, look not on our sins, but on the faith of your church, and graciously grant her peace and unity in accordance with your will, who live and reign forever and ever.
2: Amen.
0: My friends, may the peace of the Lord be with you always.
2: And with your spirit.
0: Thank you. 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
1: Lord, I am not worthy that you should enter under my roof, but only say the word, and my soul shall be healed.

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1: Amen.
0: My friends, the Lord be with you.
1: And with your spirit.
0: Let us all bow our heads and ask for God's blessing. 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
1: Amen.
0: Go in peace to give glory to the Lord by your lives.
1: Thanks be to God.

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Saint Michael the Archangel, defend us in battle. Be our protection against the wickedness and snares of the devil. May God rebuke him, we humbly pray. And do thou, O Prince of the Heavenly Host, by the power of God, cast into hell Satan and all the evil spirits who prowl through the world seeking the ruin of souls.

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Lord, make haste to help me. Glory be to the Father, and to the Son, and to the Holy Spirit, as it was in the beginning, is now, and ever shall be, world without end. Amen.

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O Lord, remember David and the many hardships he endured, the oath he swore to the Lord, the vow to the strong one of Jacob. I will not enter the house where I live, nor go to the bed where I rest. I will give no sleep to my eyes, to my eyelids I will give no slumber, till I find a place for the Lord, a dwelling for the strong one of Jacob. Ephrathah, we heard of the ark. We found it in the plains of Yerim. Let us go to the place of his dwelling. Let us go to kneel at his footstool. Go up, Lord, to the place of your rest, you in the ark of your strength. Your priest shall be clothed with holiness. Your faithful shall ring out their joy. For the sake of David, your servant, do not reject your anointed. Glory be to the Father, and to the Son, and to the Holy Spirit, as it was in the beginning, is now, and ever shall be, world without end. Amen. Let your holy people rejoice, O Lord, as they enter your dwelling place. The Lord has chosen Zion as his sanctuary. The Lord swore an oath to David, he will not go back on his word. A son, the fruit of your body, will I set upon your throne. If they keep my covenant in truth and my laws that I have taught them, their sons also shall rule on your throne from age to age. For the Lord has chosen Zion. He has desired it for his dwelling. This is my resting place forever. Here have I chosen to live. I will greatly bless her produce. I will fill her poor with bread. I will clothe her priests with salvation, and her faithful shall ring out their joy. There David's stock will flower. I will prepare a lamp for my anointed. I will cover his enemies with shame, but on him my crown shall shine. Glory be to the Father, and to the Son, and to the Holy Spirit, as it was in the beginning, is now, and ever shall be, world without end. Amen. Lord Jesus Christ, you chose to suffer and be overwhelmed by death in order to open the gates of death in triumph. Stay with us to help us on our pilgrimage. Free us from all evil by the power of your resurrection. In the company of your saints and constantly remembering your love for us, may we sing of your wonders in our Father's house. The Lord has chosen Zion as his sanctuary. The Father has given Christ all power, honor, and kingship. All people will obey him. We praise you, the Lord God Almighty, who is and who was. You have assumed your great power. You have begun your reign. The nations have raged in anger, but then came your day of wrath and the moment to judge the dead, the time to reward your servants, the prophets, and the holy ones who revere you, the great and small alike. Now have salvation and power come, the reign of our God and the authority of his anointed one. For the accuser of our brothers is cast out, who night and day accuse them before God. They defeated him by the blood of the Lamb and by the word of their testimony. Love for life did not deter them from death. So rejoice, you heavens, and you that dwell therein. Glory be to the Father, and to the Son, and to the Holy Spirit, as it was in the beginning, is now, and ever shall be, world without end. Amen. The Father has given Christ all power, honor, and kingship.

all people will obey him. All of you should be like-minded, sympathetic, loving toward one another, kindly disposed, and humble. Do not return evil for evil or insult for insult. Return a blessing instead. This you have been called to do, that you may receive a blessing as your inheritance. The Lord has given us food, bread of the finest wheat. The Lord has given us food, bread of the finest wheat. Honey from the rock to our heart's content, bread of the finest wheat. Glory to the Father, and to the Son, and to the Holy Spirit. The Lord has given us food, bread of the finest wheat. God has cast down the mighty from their thrones and has lifted up the lowly. My soul proclaims the greatness of the Lord. My spirit rejoices in God, my Savior, for he has looked with favor on his lowly servant. From this day, all generations will call me blessed. The Almighty has done great things for me, and holy is his name. He has mercy on those who fear him in every generation. He has shown the strength of his arm. He has scattered the proud in their conceit. He has cast down the mighty from their thrones and has lifted up the lowly. He has filled the hungry with good things, and the rich he has sent away empty. He has come to the help of his servant Israel, for he has remembered his promise of mercy, the promise he made to our fathers, to Abraham and his children forever. Glory be to the Father, and to the Son, and to the Holy Spirit, as it was in the beginning, is now, and ever shall be, world without end. Amen. God has cast down the mighty from their thrones and has lifted up the lowly. Let us call upon Christ, the Good Shepherd, who comes to the aid of his people. Hear us, O God, our refuge. Blessed are you, Lord, for you graciously called us into your holy church. Keep us within the church until death. Hear us, O God, our refuge. You have given the care of all the churches to our Holy Father, the Pope. Give him unfailing faith, lively hope, and loving concern. Hear us, O God, our refuge. Grant the grace of conversion to all sinners and the grace of true repentance to all people. Hear us, O God, our refuge. You are willing to live as a stranger in our world. Be mindful of those who are separated from family and homeland. Hear us, O God, our refuge. To all the departed who have hoped in you, grant eternal peace. Hear us, O God, our refuge. Gathering together all of our prayers and intercessions, we offer the prayer that Jesus taught us. Our Father, who art in heaven, hallowed be thy name. Thy kingdom come, thy will be done on earth as it is in heaven. Give us this day our daily bread, and forgive us our trespasses, as we forgive those who trespass against us. And lead us not into temptation, but deliver us from evil. Amen. Lord, we thank you for guiding us throughout the course of this day's work. In your compassion, forgive the sins we have committed through human weakness. We ask this through our Lord Jesus Christ, your Son, who lives and reigns with you in the unity of the Holy Spirit, God forever and ever. Amen. The Lord be with you. Blessed be the name of the Lord, now and forever. Our help is in the name of the Lord, who made heaven and earth. And may Almighty God bless you, the Father, the Son, and the Holy Spirit. Amen. Go in peace. Thanks be to God.

Have you ever heard of the Second Vatican Council? Do you know what it is? You know why it's important? You know why any of the councils are important? Let's pour some coffee on that and talk about it. Hey guys, this is Father Brad Doyle, and you're watching Coffee Talk, where we drink water in sanctuaries and talk about Jesus. I'm dehydrated. A lot of people may say stuff about church councils, ecumenical councils. You might have heard these buzzwords. First Vatican Council, the Council of Nicaea, the Second Vatican Council, Trent, the Tridentine Mass. Ever heard of the Latin Mass? Maybe someone calls it Tridentine Mass. All of those are references to ecumenical councils. What are they and why are they important? First, let's break down the term, the words. Ecumenical, the root word just means universal or the whole world. It's very close to like Catholic, right? It just means the whole world coming together. A council is a grouping of people. So an ecumenical council is all the people coming together. Specifically, when it comes to the church, this is about all the bishops coming together. Basically, all the teaching authority of the church coming together to make a decision about what we believe and to clarify our beliefs. That's what an ecumenical council is. There's been 21 ecumenical councils throughout history. That's a lot. You might not know this, but there's not just the Roman Catholic Church. There's other churches that are in communion together that are Catholic. Maronites, Byzantine Catholics, Melkites, Syro-Malabar Church, which is in India. Those are all in communion with Rome, who happens to be the biggest because Rome went all over the place, and the Pope is in Rome, who is the first among equals. He's the vicar of Christ, and so Rome tends to get most of the airplay, but there's a bunch of churches that are in communion. So when we have an ecumenical council, we don't just draw all the bishops of the Roman Church, but all bishops who are in communion together and who are Catholic to make a decision. It's really cool to see the history of our church, where our beliefs came from. So one of the first councils that is debatable whether it was an ecumenical council because it was still during the apostolic age. It was in AD 50, the Council of Jerusalem. It's recounted in scripture itself. The Acts of the Apostles recount the Council of Jerusalem. That's why some people don't say it's ecumenical because it's still in the apostolic age. John the Apostle was still alive, as other apostles were as well. And it decided whether Gentiles, well, first, you think to yourself, what did it decide? I've talked about it, you know? Dun, dun, dun, dun, dun, dun, dun. Okay, time's up. It decided whether Gentiles would have to be circumcised and do other of the dietary and ritualistic laws of the Jewish faith in order to be Christian. And they said no. And I'm happy. Another council you might have heard of is the Council of Nicaea. That was in AD 325. By the way, I'm saying AD 325, not 325 AD, because AD stands for Anno Domini, which means the year of our Lord, 325. The Council of Nicaea. You know what's cool about the Council of Nicaea? Other than that it's an ecumenical council, Santa Claus was there. That's right, Saint Nicholas was there arguing with the heretic Arius, who said that Jesus wasn't divine. And this heretic showed up at the council, and there's a legend. Some people say it might have happened, some people don't, but that Saint Nicholas got so heated and so jacked about Jesus being divine that he punched Arius in the face. Santa Claus punched a heretic. These are just me looking at history. The Catholic Life Television of Baton Rouge, the Catholic Church doesn't say you should be violent. The Council of Nicaea clarified that we believe that Jesus is fully divine, that he is part of the Trinity, that he's not the highest of creatures, right? He's not the best creature. He's not a creature at all. He is God. Another council that's super important is Ephesus, the council, the first council of Ephesus in 400 AD 431. At this council, the council fathers clarified and gave Mary a new title. They gave her Mary Theotokos, which means God bearer or God carrier. And we translate that in English to be
Mother of God.

When we say Mary, Mother of God, that title, that just rolls off our tongue. It's so normal to us. We say it all the time, Mary, Mother of God. It came from a declaration from a council in 431, Council of Ephesus. I'm going to jump forward a bit in history because we don't have a lot of time, but I'm going to jump to the Council of Trent. The Council of Trent occurred in the 1500s. It's also called the Counter-Reformation because the early 1500s, because of a lot of abuses in the church, Protestant denominations broke away. Henry and the Anglicans, Calvin and Luther, with Lutheranism and Calvinism and Presbyterianism eventually broke away in the early 1500s. And we realized as a church, we were like, we got to get our stuff together. Come on. They were right about some things, wrong about others, but right about some. So we had a Council of Trent in the mid to late 1500s. And at that council, a bunch of stuff was done. We clarified how to become a priest, like the process, seminary formation. We clarified a lot of different things about the Mass, and that's why we have the Mass before the Second Vatican Council. It's called the Tridentine Mass. So, hey, everyone's got to celebrate the Mass in this way in the Roman Rite. Another major clarification was on grace and the preeminence of grace, that we cannot save ourselves. We need God's grace. In fact, anyone who says we can save ourselves, anyone who says that works save us, let them be anathema. Anathema sit. They're a heretic. We believe as a church that we need grace. That was in the sixth session of Trent. Real quick, First Vatican Council, late 1800s, clarified papal infallibility. Funny story. There was only two bishops that voted against papal infallibility. There was one from Europe or something, and the other one was from Little Rock, Arkansas. And the saying goes that the Bishop of Little Rock went up to kiss the Pope's ring at the end of the council, and the Pope said, the Little Rock meets the Big Rock. And finally, the Second Vatican Council. That was from 1962 to 1965. I think this is one that a lot of people are most familiar with because it's most recent. A lot of things, again, were done at this council. The Mass was made allowable in the vernacular. It was reformed. We have the Novus Ordo, so we no longer primarily celebrate the Tridentine, or the old Latin rite. We celebrate the Novus Ordo, the new order of the Mass. We can do it in Latin and Spanish and Mandarin and English. But it also clarified something really cool, the universal call to holiness. That every single person, no matter whether they're a priest, religious, bishop, pope, lay person, we're all called to holiness. Every single person, extreme holiness. The Pope's not called to be holier. You're called to be just as holy. That's Second Vatican Council. Now, all of these things these councils clarified, all these things these councils professed, we already believed, obviously. But they needed clarification. Why? Because people started pushing against these beliefs. We always believed Jesus was divine, but Arius came out and said, hey, he's not. And we had to clarify. We had to put it in absolute, lock and step, black and white language. Jesus is divine because of a heretic. Well, guess what? That heresy helped us out. At the Council of Ephesus, because of Nestorius, who was a heretic, the council had to say, no, Mary is the God-bearer. She's the Theotokos because God is divine. If she bore Jesus is divine. If she bore Jesus, then she's the God-bearer. So because of Nestorius, he gave us, a heretic, gave us the pronunciation of God, Mary is Mother of God. And so every single council, all the way up into the Second Vatican Council, is saying things we already believed, but things that need to be clarified because the church meets the world where it's at and make sure that the faithful believe what they're supposed to, believe what will give them fulfillment and give them wholeness and give them happiness. Why do I bring all this up? Because you stand on the shoulders of giants. Because you have so much beautiful history under your feet and you might not even know it. If we don't understand where our faith came from, then we won't be able to hold it confidently. And we'll just distort it. To be a Christian and to say, because I read this book of the Bible by myself and I don't want to believe this Christian belief that's been from the beginning,

0: Because I don't think it's right. It's very arrogant. It's a slap in the face of every council, every church father, every saint, every mystic that's come before us. The church is 2,000 years old and we stand on the shoulders of giants. And we need to respect that. And so as Christians, we shouldn't disregard what's come before. Yes, we need to develop. Yes, we need to look into the future, but we should hold with reverent hands all these things that have came before us, all these councils, all these pronouncements and clarifications and insights. I'll end with a quote from G.K. Chesterton. It's from his book, Orthodoxy. Oh, it's not a Bible, it's my Mac. Tradition means giving a vote to the most obscure of all classes, our ancestors. It is the democracy of the dead. Tradition refuses to submit to the small and arrogant oligarchy of those who merely happen to be walking about. You get what he's saying there? We're such a blip on the radar of Christian history. And to think we know better than everyone who's come before is arrogant. Tradition is giving a vote in the democracy of life to our ancestors who've been before. All Democrats object to men being disqualified by the accident of birth. If you're born black or white or Asian or a woman or a man, all true Democrats say you shouldn't not get a vote because of the accident of your birth. Tradition objects to their being disqualified by the accident of their death. Man, Chesterton's awesome. What he's saying is, as a Christian, we should take into account everyone who's come before us, especially the church councils, which has given us so much beautiful, infallible truth about faith and morals.
1: How do we hear God during our prayer? All of us, because we are human beings, we want to hear the voice of God explicitly, loudly, and we want some kind of clear direction. For most of us, that almost never happens. And so I think about that quiet whisper where God is found. And that's why it's important that we are allowing that time for silence and listening. We shouldn't be afraid of our imagination. Our mind can inform our prayer. So if we take a piece of scripture and we're thinking about putting ourselves in the story with Christ and being present when he's speaking his word, we think about and we imagine what that must have been like. And this is the presence of God. This is God speaking to us. We just have to trust that although we are creative people, we're not always making up what we think God is saying to us. That really is the voice of God. If God is making his presence known, we're going to know it. If there's a presence of peace in our soul, if there's a presence of peace in our life, it's the presence of God. And even, you know, in the turmoil of life, even in those hardships of life, God promises that he's always with us.

0: Hi, I'm Father Eric Caden, the director of the Office of Vocations here in the Archdiocese of Boston. Please join your prayers to mine for an increase in vocations to the diocesan priesthood here in Boston. If you yourself are thinking of this extraordinary vocation, or if you know a man who might be considering it, I invite you, even at this moment, to pray to God that he be given the grace and the strength and the courage to hear and to follow that call to serve our Lord and his people here in the Archdiocese of Boston. For more information, I invite you to visit our website, vocationsboston.org, or to follow us on Facebook or Instagram at Vocations Boston. Thank you.
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So thanks for everything you've done, what you will do, and what you'll do in the future. We appreciate it, and together we can make a change in this world.

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I am Jimmy Reynolds. Join us this Friday on This Is The Day. We have Nancy joining us to talk about Watts of Love, a ministry dedicated to helping families break the cycle of poverty through solar lighting and financial education. We'll hear the inspiration behind this remarkable mission this Friday on This Is The Day.

0: From the studios of the Catholic TV Center, it's the Going My Way Show with Father Chris Hickey and the Catholic TV Orchestra. And now, here's your host for the show, Father Chris Hickey.
1: Hey, gang, we're back at Catholic TV. Going My Way with Father Chris Hickey. I love it. And you can hear this singing already, so let's jump right in. Yeah.

0: I think after the last show, you guys didn't want me talking so much, and so you went right into the song. I was going to say hello and welcome you and everything. Lenny and Mark. All right, speaking of that, let's bring them up. Now, listen, gang, this would have been by popular request. We asked it anyway. Then we get everyone calling saying, who is this young priest? My God, what a voice. He's unbelievable. And I thought it was letters from many years ago, and it was about me, but it wasn't. It's about the guests we're bringing back. Now the cameraman's laughing. Sheesh. Bishop Reed, our co-host, and Father Matt Norwood, a return visitor. Hi, Bishop.
1: Hello there.
0: Bishop,
1: how are you?
0: Bishop, how are you? Matthew, welcome back.
2: Hey, great question. To be with you.
1: Was Father Tom Nestor one of those people that were calling in?
0: No. Father Nestor wasn't too pleased with me. So I apologize once again to Father Nestor for saying that, I don't know, a lot of things I said.
1: Kind of making fun of him.
0: I did make fun of him. Because